Willis is desperately clinging. Honestly, it would not bother me one damned iota if this was the absolute end of Jared Polis's political career. God damn you. Pathetic. Pathetic. Weak. Spineless. Gutless. And blinks at treason. Oh, well. My blood pressure is great. How's yours? Yeah. Thanks, everybody. Thanks so much to Jeff and Slow and to Lee there in New York. Thank you so much. We met Bruce and Karen's Memorial Challenge. We didn't last month, but we did this month. It provides a little bit of hope. And so if we can just keep some momentum going. If we could, oh God, if we could finish June fully funded. Hey, only 29 days away. Fingers crossed, y'all. Thanks to each and every one of you who share your precious finite time engaging in the program in whatever manner you choose. Thanks to our challenge makers, challenge respondents, a la carte contributors. Thanks to our subscribers at Patreon and PayPal. By the way, I screwed up. I did. On Friday. I always use, or try to, the last broadcast day of the month to thank our Patreon subscribers. And I didn't. And I am, well, I'm sorry. So let me do that now. Thank you, Carl in Phoenix. Thank you, Daisy. Thank you, Nancy. Thank you, Ethan. Thank you, Dr. Allen. Thank you, Theo. Thank you, Randy Radar. Thank you, Christopher. Mike in Cascadia, Michael of the Guffins, Jeff in Slow, Kay, thank you. James, thank you. Joanne, thank you. Lori, thank you. Auntie Kat Nahia, thank you. Thank you, John. Thank you, also John. Thank you, KW. Thank you, Irwin. Thank you, Barb. Thank you, Robin. Thank you, Terrace. Thank you, Brother Deacon Asa. And thank you, Jeremy. One and all, thank you so very kindly for all you do and all your help in keeping this little program going. Thanks to our Venmo and Cash App contributors. Thanks to those of you who use the U.S. Postal Service. Thank you. Thanks to our all-volunteer staff. Roger, you're probably not out there this evening, but I just ran across a recipe today that I can't wait to make. It's probably too far into the summer, but my goodness, when it gets cool this fall, and I've thought about you because of the wonderful sauerkraut you make, the classic German recipe for sauerkraut soup, and yeah, I want some. So thanks, Roger. Thanks, Jeremy, and the old holler tree. Thanks to our news ninjas. Thank you, Miss Micah, for the posts over at Blue Sky at headon.live. Thanks, Brother Deacon Asa. Headon.live. That's where all the fun happens. That's where the packets pass and the stream. Thank you, my dear friend. Thanks, Emily, for the intro. Thanks to the hardest working, bravest people I know, the folks at Coal River Mountain Watch, crmw.net. Over a quarter century at the forefront of the struggle for human rights and environmental justice in Appalachia, and a proud union shop. Another group that walks the walk. Please stay safe. It's a weird and dangerous world out there. And, if Nitwit Nero comes towards you losing his shit, think, I kept that goddamn BB out of fucking prison, and this is the thanks I get?
Now, avoid him like the plague, because he is. And always, always, always. Gina and Wayne, it's all for you. Later.

All right, guys. What the hell is happening? Bum, ba, ba, ba, ba, ba. All right, that's a Terrorbuster theme song. Hey, what's happening? Let me see. Just checking the levels here. Now I gotta check Jim. How's it looking, Jim? How's it sounding? Thank you, Jim, for being in the chat room on youtube.com/C4channel/Terrorbuster. What? Just the PVN title says nothing? Oh, really? Is that great? That is great. It says, and it's back to Tina Peters. Okay, I have to fix that. I don't know why. Thank you, Jim, for letting me know. I won't do that now because why would I? Mean, I don't know if I could do it now. Change things. Yeah, I see it now. What the hell, man? Unrepentant insurrectionist. Yeah, no. I actually did set it up. I don't know what happened there. Why it changed. And let me see. But it does have the topics that I have for today. So, which are the Republicans destroy another American institution. That's one topic. I'm talking about CBS and the Supreme Court. So we have a lot on the plate today. The Supreme Court, Republicans destroy yet another thing that they touch, and CBS, and another, we'll see, Trump allies. Trump himself, not just the allies, siphon resources from national parks to fawn himself, and maybe for fun, just for some fun, we'll shits and giggles, we'll look at Donald Trump Jr.'s wedding video. Okay, and before I forget, there'll be no Terrorbuster tomorrow. I'm sorry, I have to cancel Friday because my good friend Ron Placone is here in town and he's doing a show. He's staying in my apartment and he is not here right now, but he is asking me to go to the show. So I'm going to go. He lives in LA. I rarely see him and he asked me to come. So I got to go, support my friend. Okay? So we won't have, I'm sorry about that, sorry for the late notice, but no show tomorrow, okay, but we have a show today, so let's live in the moment, right, that's all we have is this moment, anyway, right, none of us are guaranteed tomorrow, and I see the friggin' camera bugging out again, what am I gonna do? I ordered some new cables. I hope that does something. Wait, let me see. Is this a better frame for what we're looking at? No, not really. Okay, well, let's start with CBS. I'm going to try to keep it tight on Tuesdays and Thursdays as opposed to Friday. We don't have a lot of time. Right? Here we go. And what else was I going to say? Oh, yeah, thank you, Charlie, from APS Radio News for keeping the show going and growing, helping, as you always do, with your support of the show and the community cats. Thank you so much for all you do. Guys, check out APS Radio and APS Radio News. Classic rockin' oldies all day long, okay? And he's one of us. He's a normal person. So, okay, this is when I'm not going to go into the whole thing. You probably heard it on the corporate media. They've been covering it relentlessly, how Barry Weiss, how Steve Pelley was fired from CBS, and then Barry Weiss put out a statement saying, oh, she tried to find a way back. There's no way back, first of all. And second of all, she was lying. Because Scott Pelley came out and said, you're a liar. Who do you believe? A known pathological Trumpanzee liar? Or a respected journalist that operates with a level of integrity for 40 years? So
it's disgusting what we're witnessing. I don't want to go into the whole back and forth of what happened, but the theme is that Republicans destroy another American institution. Everything they get their hands on, they destroy. 60 Minutes was a beloved and well-respected source for the news, for journalism, for actual journalism. And when CBS, it was desperate, right? Desperately trying to get Trump's DOJ to approve the merger with Skydance, they gave control of CBS News to Barry Weiss. She's a contrarian provocateur who made her whole name in the right-wing propaganda sphere attacking so-called woke culture. Then she installed a tech journalist named Nick Bilton with zero news experience as the executive producer of 60 Minutes, trying to destroy the institution. And you know what? It's evil. One of the things when I'm talking to Ron these past couple of days and he's staying here, that, you know, that's the word, evil. That's what we're dealing with. Because Barry Weiss, when she goes to Scott Pelley and says, put some fiction in your pieces, because that's what he said, that she was, that the executive producers that and Barry Weiss were telling him to do, to inject bias into the piece. You know, this is the Republicans. They're like, oh, bias, bias, everyone's picking on us. Truth has a liberal bias. That's what they don't like about it. So you got to inject their bias into it. And it's a lie. So Barry Weiss told Scott Pelley and the rest of the people who work on 60 Minutes to put bullshit in their pieces, to lie to the American people, to make them stupid enough to vote Republican, to vote for their own demise. And that is evil. You're the head of CBS News, lady, and you know that the press is the only institution, the only profession enshrined in the Constitution as being absolutely necessary for a free country, for a free democratic republic, and you use your power to lie to your fellow Americans. How do you sleep at night? That's what I wonder. How do you look at yourself in the mirror? And I guess you do. I guess you look well at it just fine because it doesn't seem to bother you. I don't understand it. I don't get it. Scott Pelley was basically the last one standing. All the other anchors of note are leaving 60 Minutes. So Scott Pelley, he was the anchor of CBS Evening News for over a decade, and part of the 60 Minutes institution. And he did what he does. He went to a staff meeting and he asked the hard questions to powerful people. He said the truth. He said Barry Weiss is murdering 60 Minutes. He accused management of instructing him, as he reported, to inject falsehoods and bias into politically sensitive stories to make Americans stupid. He said Barry Weiss is murdering 60 Minutes. He accused management of instructing him, as he reported, to inject falsehoods and bias.

in a newsroom built on trust and mutual respect. Have you, I don't know how to even respond to that. Trust and mutual respect. That means do what I say without question. There's no trust. How is there, when you're telling your reporters to inject bias and bullshit into their pieces to please Donald Trump, to please the worst human being on the planet, the most disgusting waste of human DNA ever to inflict itself on a struggling democracy. And that's why you're doing it. You're making your fellow Americans faux rage, you're fomenting division, you're fomenting hate, you're fomenting ignorance, so the rest of the world can continue to look at America in decline and stand aghast with their mouths open. You're part of the problem, Barry Weiss. I'm only interested in working in a newsroom built on trust and mutual respect. This is what gets me. You know, I always end the show that we will win. We're on the right side of history, decency, dignity, democracy, humanity. It's true, because they have to pretend they're like us. Really? That's what she was doing on that company call. I'm only interested in working in a newsroom built on trust and respect. That is the facade you hope people are stupid enough to believe in. But when you say one thing and do another, it's like traitor Trump. This is what they do. Oh, we want the cleanest air, the most beautiful, pristine water while they're polluting. Make America healthy again while they're doing everything in their power to instigate measles outbreaks. You know, everything is bullshit. It's all built on bullshit. Higher paychecks, no new wars. Everything is bullshit. So they have to pretend, even during Trader Trump's first campaign and in the second campaign. Oh, everyone's going to get health care. It's a going to be the easiest deal. It's going to be the best deal. It's so easy. No one could do it but me. Now, millions more, for the first time since the ACA was passed, millions of Americans are losing health care. Not gaining. We were on a upward trajectory, thanks to Democrats and the ACA, even though, you know, I have problems with the ACA. We all do. It's the Republican health care plan. And that they sabotage because, you know, whatever. They don't give a shit about the American people. As the story is a testament to, if you love your country, you love your country and you have a job that is, you know, you got a pretty good job there, 60 Minutes. That's an institution. That's an American institution. Have some respect. But no. She's got to destroy. They got to destroy. This is what they do. Look at what he did to, what he's doing to the White House. What they are all doing. What they did, what Mike Johnson is doing to the speakership. What the Trump voters did to the Capitol. Literally. They destroy whatever they get their hands on. And everything good about America, they are confused about. They like the things that suck about America. They want those to get better, balloon. They want that to expand. But when it comes to the things that actually make America great, that is way over their heads. E pluribus unum, they forget it, out of many, one. That sounds like communism, Jesus. Right? Education, they're destroying it. Retirement security, forget it. That we leave no one behind, we're in this together, forget it. They don't get the meaning of a modern society. It is, what they're comfortable with is a hierarchy where a king, it doesn't matter if he's unfit, he's an unfit waste of human DNA, straight acting white man at the top and everybody else in their place. It's true.

They hate this country. They hate the liberal age of enlightenment. They hate that we were born from the liberal age of enlightenment, and that's why they have to promote the fiction that we are a we were founded on Judeo-Christian values. What does that mean? And they only throw in the Judeo to make them sound like they're not Christian nationalists, like they're multicultural. They don't give, the only Judeo for them is the end times, where Jesus is going to come down and smite everybody. I wish they would rapture the F out of here already and leave us alone. Because when we work together and we promote the general welfare, we pass progressive policies that even Republicans like, things get better for people. As much as the Democrats drive me crazy, it is a demonstrable truth that the working class of this country gets better, expands under Democratic leadership. That's just math. That's just arithmetic. And they drive me crazy because of they need to fight more. They need to embrace the FDR New Deal policies that built the middle class. They need to stop trying to be Republican light or trying to appeal to this mythical Republican voter, the disaffected Republican voter. Start just tooting your own horns for a change and educating the American people. Clearly, 60 Minutes isn't going to do it anymore. And maggots aren't watching 60 Minutes anyway. That's the irony. They only watch Joe Rogan or some other bullshit that makes them stupid. And there was that rumor, I guess. I don't know if it was true. Joe Rogan, that there was a possibility of Joe Rogan joining CBS, which would also be another nail in the coffin of American institutions. Because Joe Rogan's an absolute moron. I thank him for giving me the content, you know, because we've done numerous shows on some of the things that he says. And he is, it's sad, he's not that smart at all. He's not that smart. But I guess that's the straight white man American birthright nowadays. It's fascinating to me. It's really infuriating if... That's probably more an accurate assessment. Yeah, but Republicans destroy all American institutions, especially now. So they destroyed 60 Minutes. They destroyed the Voice of America, which was a positive thing for us, right? All over the globe. America, that's how you win hearts and minds, baboon. You filthy fascist baboon. You don't do that by, palling around with dictators, taking their planes, taking their bribes, being an absolute disgusting person, quiet piggy, giving handouts to insurrectionists. You don't do it like that. You do it through this, what they call soft power. But that's way over their heads. The only power, because they're little babies, and that's what I always say, because America is complex, right? And it takes a level of maturity to function in a free democratic society. It is the truth. And they don't have it. That's why everything is so black and white to them. Why you get Pete Hegseth, oh, the Department of War, ooh, ooh. And we're going to bomb them. A whole civilization will die tonight. They don't know how to do diplomacy. We are witnessing it. Because diplomacy takes maturity. It takes the ability to understand human behavior. It takes a knowledge of history. What you're dealing with, you're dealing with when you're talking to people, especially when their country is at stake, and you don't know anything about their 5,000-year history. 7,000 years. What am I talking about? Right? And you go in there and tell them, oh, a whole civilization will die tonight. Art of the deal.
You see how they're shaking in their boots? But that's why the, oh, we're going to bomb them, we're going to do this. And then it's like, please, open the strait, you crazy bastards. God, people are so dumb. That is what is so sad about living in these times. So they destroyed Voice of America, USAID, dismantled almost entirely, literally proposed zero operating funding in fiscal year 2026. This is an 83% cut to America's entire international affairs budget. Make America great again, because we need that at home. Well, if we were broke, I might get it, right? And, okay, we need to ensure that everyone has health care. You know, America's on the balls of her ass. We're all struggling, including the rich. But that, we know that's bullshit. So they want that money for, I guess, Elon Musk and the rest of them. Not us. Not Medicare, not Medicaid, not Social Security, not Medicare for All, not anything that, not investing in the future by sending our young people to college like other countries, like sane and modern countries do. They destroying the Department of Education, National Park Service. I'm going to talk about these two in the next segments here. The Consumer Financial Protection Bureau was gutted by DOGE. National Endowment for Democracy. 93 of 97 awards were terminated. 3/4 of the offices closed. Over 1,000 people fired. The U.S. Institute of Peace seized and effectively shut down. The Postal Service is being sabotaged by Republicans and Louis DeJoy. As we know, ahead of the midterms, they're gonna mess with the voting. The IRS is being destroyed. Settled, Trump's own tax cases. And then in these settlements, I think it's your money, you know, our money. But Trump is in these. I don't even know if this is legal. And if it will actually go through, who knows? It's beyond baffling. Permanently bars the IRS from ever auditing Trump, his family, or his businesses. Nice grift if you can get it. He's destroyed the Department of Justice. That used to be our Department of Justice that would take care of things that actually mattered. Stand up for people who were actually abused by the system. Civil rights, their civil rights violated. And this corrupt and illegitimate Supreme Court effectively gutting the Voting Rights Act. That's another American institution. All of these American institutions. Then there's Free Radio Asia. It's nearly destroyed. Don't worry, China will fill the gaps. So there you go. Republicans don't believe in American institutions. They believe in power. They don't believe in democracy. They believe in money, power for themselves and their rich pals. Every time they get their hands on something over the decades that serves democracy, they either loot it, weaponize it, or burn it to the ground. This is a crime syndicate. The Republican Party is effectively a crime syndicate. And they have captured the institutions of government to do it. Like the corrupt and illegitimate Supreme Court. Which the Democrats need to start listening to this show. The ones in the halls of power, the ones who are working for the representatives, and can pass it on, please, that you need to start messaging. Some of the Democrats have gotten the memo. I enjoy listening to John Ossoff's speeches. He's not mincing words. He seems to be on the right side of history.
and understands the assignment, right? Well, the Supreme Court, the corrupt and illegitimate Supreme Court that Traitor Trump put three of these monsters, well, are they monsters? I don't know. They're just Republicans. Yeah, monsters. Monsters Ball. I don't know. I got to come up with a name. Oh, wait, what do you like? Do you like Dumbo Supreme Court? Dumbocrats? I mean, what the fuck? So, yeah, in a 6-3 unsigned order, this is what they're doing now. They do these shadow docket things. They're not even putting their names on the stuff they're destroying. In a 6-3, you know, the normal justices, the ones who respect America, respect democracy, as opposed to the corrupt and illegitimate Supreme Court justices who were appointed by presidents who receive fewer votes and had, and four of them were shoved, well, was it, no, it's Gorsuch, Kavanaugh, and Justice Amy Coney Barrett were shoved on there illegitimately and corruptly. They have no decency, they have no honor, they shouldn't be on the court. And the Republican, I mean, and the Democrats should have never stopped messaging that. That's what pisses me off all the time when I think about it. That's why I'm bringing it up. Because when the Republican dirty tricks get when the Republican dirty tricks are successful, the Democrats just roll over and say, "Oh well, I guess Justice Kavanaugh, I guess Justice Gorsuch." Everybody after Gorsuch is, they're all corrupt and illegitimate, of course, but especially Gorsuch, Kavanaugh, and Amy Coney Barrett. They're completely illegitimate. The other ones were put on there by presidents who represented fewer people, who received fewer votes. They didn't get the popular vote. So they're not a reflection of the country, of the wants and needs and direction of the country that the country wants to go in, which is a progressive direction, whether the Republican voter knows it or not. Oh, yeah, no, they like the racism of the Republican Party. That's how they get them. But everything else, they get nothing. That's all they get. They get the racism, they get the homophobia, the transphobia. They get to be assholes and misgender people. They like that. That's what they're voting for. But they want their Social Security. They want their Medicare. Oh, they want their pre-existing conditions protections, right? That's what they want. We will always protect your pre-existing condition, right? Well, I laughed because Republicans were running on that while they were simultaneously trying to overturn Obamacare, which was the legislation protecting pre-existing conditions from the rapacious, greed-centered ghouls in the health insurance, the for-profit health insurance racket. So, anyway, the Democrats, like they, every time you mention a red state, you need to add the qualifier poorly run red state, because it's true. You have to message, if we want to do something about this corrupt and illegitimate Supreme Court, and we must, because that is a patriotic imperative at this point. Expanding the court is a patriotic imperative. So we have to say, you don't just roll over. Oh, well, I guess it's Justice Gorsuch now. I guess it's Justice Kavanaugh, who's completely unfit. All of them are unfit. Ketanji Brown Jackson, her resume runs circles around these people. All of them put together. But that's how it has to go. When you're someone of color, when you're a woman, you got to work 10 times harder. You got to be 10 times more impressive, 100 times. But it's never enough. They will pick an unfit, unqualified dirtbag over a qualified, fit, functioning, competent woman of color every time. Oh, because they're totally not racist. Right? It's just their fiscals or something. I don't know what it is. But, yeah, so the Democrats need to start, they should have done it yesterday, to start calling them corrupt and illegitimate. Because they are.
the illegitimate Justice Barrett, the illegitimate Justice Kavanaugh, the illegitimate Justice Gorsuch. And then when they say, why are you saying that? Explain it to the American people. Explain it. But just say, hey, listen to Tara Buster. She'll explain it for you. She's been doing it for years and she's, you know, screaming about it. So they do this unsigned order thing. The Republican supermajority allowed Alabama to use a congressional map that, wait for it, has been found intentionally racially discriminatory by a lower court. This is what they keep doing. They keep overturning lower court decisions and not signing their names to it. Why sign your name? It's like booga, booga, booga. It's overturned. They don't need to justify it. This is a fascist state. This is what fascists do. They get control of the court. And they put their unqualified loyalists on the court to destroy democracy from the inside. It's what happened in the Weimar Republic, too. So it was found intentionally racially discriminatory by a lower court, not once, not twice, but repeatedly over multiple years. But now there's a real chance that the Republicans are going to get their asses handed to them in the midterms. And it's about time. Legally and peacefully. It's about time. But that's why the corrupt and illegitimate Supreme Court has to swoop in and put their thumbs on the scale. And they don't even feel the need to write a decision justifying it. They're fixing the facts around the policy. Why would they waste their beautiful minds on that when they have other things to do, like take bribes from billionaires and go on whirlwind tours of the earth paid for by Harlan Crow and fishing expeditions, or ride their RV to the Walmart parking lot where they can hang out with the regular folk, like Justice the illegitimate and effed up rust self-loathing Thomas, who's married to the insurrectionist wife. Imagine, I mean, what a cabal. They're all married to insurrectionists. That's the other thing. Alito. They're all fucking insurrectionists, too. Flying insurrectionist flags. Joe Biden gets elected, and they fly their flag upside down. How dare you? Could you imagine if when this traitor Trump got elected, that Ketanji Brown Jackson flew her flag upside down? Could you imagine the farting, the whining, the screaming on Fox News? That's all you got to do is play the game every now and then. Play the game. And you know, like, what we're up against. So, let's see. It was drawn in unashamed defiance of a prior court order directly affirmed by the Supreme Court itself. So, but the case of red ass that the Republicans are going to get, they're anticipating in the midterms, that wasn't a factor then. Now it is. So, they have to do whatever they can. It will eliminate Representative Shomari Figures District, one of the only two majority black districts, and hand Republicans an extra seat in the House. Yeah, and somebody contacted me, one of these Trump anti's, are like, you can't, something about like black districts that are racist, and clearly the Trump anti didn't get what gerrymandering is. We have black communities in this country. You go to community, that's the way it is. Some communities, there are a lot of people of color.
other communities, there are white people. So what gerrymandering is you take some of the people from who are living in a community of mostly people of color, and you rope them into the district. They could be miles away. They could be hundreds of miles. I mean, you draw them in. It's not about like what they are being told it's about. And they're the ones doing it. And I've done videos about it too, because over on Fox News, it's opposite world. It's a bizarro world, where over on Fox News, they're like, it's the Democrats who are doing the gerrymandering of maps. And the Republicans, the poor, victimized, put upon Republicans, are only responding to the Democrats, their dirty tricks with the maps, when it was them who started it in the first place. They're just bitching and moaning because California and other blue states are fighting back. Thankfully, because in years past that wouldn't happen. And we know it, because the Democrats are always like, okay, Justice Amy Coney Barrett. Right? So, yeah, this will force hundreds of thousands of black Alabamians to be reassigned to new congressional districts in a matter of days. But the chaos is the point, too. So, yeah, Alabama goes from 5 safe Republican seats and 2 districts where black voters have a voice to 6 Republican seats and 1 Democratic seat, and a black congressman loses his seat. So after years of litigation, the Alabama, this is what the lower court found, Alabama deliberately drew these maps to fracture and dilute black voting power. But the Supreme Court says that they essentially created a rule that no map can ever be found intentionally discriminatory, because I guess racism is over, as long as the state can make up any non-racial reason for it, including we're doing it to screw over Democrats. It's a partisan reason. And as election law scholar Rick Hassan writes, there's now practically an unrebuttable presumption that a legislature is acting in good faith. So as long as the state can assert some pretext, some non-racial reason, some pretext. Discrimination is now effectively legal if you can lie about it. You can put up a clever lie. So, yeah. Justice Sotomayor wrote, a chaotic election held under a never-before-used congressional map that intentionally discriminates against black Alabamians that Alabama adopted in an unashamed defiance to a prior court order is directly affirmed by this court. Each turn reveals how unconscionable the court's action is today. It debases the democratic process by upending Alabama's entire election in the name of permitting Alabama to discriminate against black Alabamians. It also corrodes the rule of law by rewarding Alabama's gamesmanship and outright defiance of court orders. Republicans don't give a shit about court orders. Or anything. They don't care about law. Lawfare. That's a confession. That's a projection. Weaponized. That's a confession. That's a projection. And they can't win legally and fairly and squarely on the field of ideas because their ideas suck. So they have to cheat. And they have no integrity. They have no honor. So they don't care if they have illegitimate power. Clearly. You know, I don't understand. I don't get how Coney Barrett, Gorsuch, and Kavanaugh can take that group photo, can get his picture taken every year. Photo time with his friggin' face. Smile. Yeah, I'm a Supreme Court justice. Look at me now, Ma. Revenge of the Clintons and everything. And here I am.
Now I'm going to fuck them over. Oh, yeah, everything's a high-tech lynching, revenge of the Clintons. It's the Democrats who are weaponizing and going after and targeting. I wish, okay, at this point, if only the Democrats were that crafty, were that ruthless, please. Don't threaten me with a good time. Really? All right. I'm trying to keep it tight here. Another thing that sucks that traitor Trump is doing to us is he is stealing, of course. Traitor Trump is stealing from us. Now they are diverting nearly $900 million in national park entrance fees and money to, because they already screwed over the national parks, but money for national parks, money collected from visitors across the country. They're stealing it to fund Trader Trump's vanity projects, which includes the 4th of July fireworks. He wants fireworks. Look at the colors. But not that we shouldn't have fireworks on the 4th of July. That's kind of a tradition, I guess. But he wants $1.6 million for the fireworks. 5 times more than the usual cost of fireworks in Washington, D.C. for the 4th of July, which is pretty damn good, the fireworks. You know, they ain't no scrubs, those fireworks. But he wants $1.6 million because America's great now, I guess, and it's him. We can't have Medicare, we can't have Medicaid, can't do it, can't have daycare, even though you gotta have daycare. Like, right? Didn't they asked him a question, what's your plan for daycare? Childcare, you gotta have it. But now you can't have it. Because government can't do that. The only thing they have money for is war, illegal and unconstitutional wars to distract from the fact that the dear leader is all over the Epstein files committing crimes against children, and his vanity projects, his honoring of himself. This is Caligula. This is Nero. Exactly. It's like Caligula and Nero rolled into one. One giant orange disgrace. Caligula and Nero without the pedigree and the intelligence. It really is. It's kind of like Nero, because Nero thought he was an artist too. And according to Tacitus and other Roman historians, his last words were, "Oh, what an artist the world is losing." And our loss, that'll be something that Traitor Trump would say. Oh, what a specimen of humanness this world is losing. What a deal maker the world is losing. Right? That'll be him. Oh, the world is losing the best, most patriotic person, the least racist person on earth. We're losing. Showing us the way. Oh, show us the way, dear leader. It's so true. There's so many things, actually, now that I'm thinking about it. Is he like, he's like Nero in that sense, but also Caligula. And completely unfit, of course. But, okay, yeah. Let's not forget that they robbed the national parks. They turned our beloved national parks into places where you had to wait online 4 hours to get in. According to reports, this is what they do. Doge fired approximately 4,000 National Park Service employees. That's 25% of the workforce. The Forest Service lost nearly a quarter of his staff on top of that. So
you're taking your life in your hands if you go to a national park now, a U.S. national park, which is great tourist attraction, but, you know, when you're waiting online 4 hours to get in, and then you go and you're like, Mommy, I gotta pee, and the bathrooms are all in disarray, what, that's because they fired all the workers. No one's there. How can, you can't do, you can't take tickets and then go clean and then go find some lost hiker. That's the problem here. One person can't do all that. There's no pride. There's no anything. Oh, it's all about money. There's no pride in America. So don't let them fool you. They love America. You don't do this. You don't destroy the things you love. You cherish them. You honor them. You want them to expand. You don't destroy. You don't, if you love America, you don't take the voice of America away. You don't defund USAID if you love America, because that is America putting her best foot forward on the world stage. If you love America, you don't behave like Traitor Trump, insulting our allies, praising dictators, starting wars illegally, unconstitutionally. It's almost a joke. Everything is unconstitutionally, though, with these jackoffs. So yeah, what a horror. Taking $900 million, I mean that number itself is beyond brazen. The way that they think that our federal treasury, for the things we put our money in, we pay our taxes, and they're supposed to be distributed equitably across the our country, the things that keep us functioning, that keep us great, right? That work for all, you hope, healthcare, education, things like, and national parks, things that we cherish as a country and a community. And they're taking $900 million on top of everything else they did for one fucking fireworks, for, and his vanity projects, which he's making Washington, D.C. as tacky as his Trump hotel or his Trump tacky Mar-a-Moron apartments. More than five times the usual cost, right, of fireworks. Oh, we're going to save money. I'm the best deal maker. The fiscal, you know how fiscal Republicans are, the 2027 budget asked for an additional $736 million to be cut from the National Park Service. On top of these cuts and the robbing of the national parks, the $900 million they're robbing from it, on top of the cuts. But he somehow, Traitor Trump carves out an additional, wait, where am I? I have the notes in front of me, the numbers. He carves out $10 billion for something called the Presidential Capital Stewardship Program. Presidential Capital Stewardship Program. How dare you? You know what that is? It's to beautify Washington and all its monuments, according to the tackiest basic bitch that's ever squatted in the White House. We have pictures of what he did to the White House. Oh, my Lord. Let's see. Trump, gold, White House. As my cats. Oh, how beautiful. Beautiful. Oh, beautiful, Arthur. He's put doilies, golden doilies everywhere. Oh, it's so classy. It's right out of
It looks like I'm looking at a catalog, at a high-end catalog. Oh, brother. Everything has a paywall on it. How disgusting. What a disgrace. Home Depot, right. Oh, we can get that at Home Depot. Author. $9.99. Archie. Yeah, what else? Documents reveal plans to spend $300 million on the East Wing and $5 million on a helipad. It never stops. That's all he wants to do, anyway. He just wants to look at doilies, look at swatches. So, but while we all suffer, we all have to live out here in the consequences of the bad Republican policies. We all have to live out here in the world that these monsters create for us. These people that they wouldn't represent. They don't represent the people. So now parks are once beautiful parks are now understaffed, unsafe, and dirty. I thought that Trump, oh, you might like filth. I don't like filth. You see filth, and you do nothing about it. Well, I see filth every time they put that orange turd on my telescreen. So everything, you know, they screw the national parks. Couple of congressmen introduced a bill to block further layoffs until 2030. Because how much you gonna cut? At a certain point, it just becomes a self-guided tour, and good luck, booby. And then he put his dead-eyed, disgusting mugshot face on the national park's annual pass, as we know, replacing the traditional wildlife photo. Oh, brother. And there's lawsuits about that. Yeah, America's parks were called, at one time they were called America's Best Idea, and Teddy Roosevelt's greatest gift to the country. That's his legacy. Now Trader Trump's legacy is destroying them and giving us tacky doilies and ripping up the White House lawn and having two men beat the shit out of each other on July 4th. How fitting. An ugly, ugly UFC. Well, maybe we could keep it forever. No, honey, everything is coming down. It's all coming down. And I can't wait for it. I'm here for it. See, this is what's so infuriating. These are our parks. These are our parks paid for by our money. Trump is looting them to decorate his little vanity projects. He's looting them for his vanity projects. And he fired rangers. It's so gross. It's a birthday party too, right? Because it's around his birthday, the 4th of July. He's slashing these budgets to throw himself a birthday party. That's why he wants these big, big fireworks. Look! Everybody loves me. It's all for me! And, yeah, anyway. He thinks America is his personal piggy bank. We only have a few more minutes in the show. So, let's go here, because it's just too cheesy not to. Not that one. This is what annoys me. Donald Trump Jr., they released this video. His new wife. I'm just lowering it.

0: Oh, Lord. Okay, I'm gonna get dinged. I shouldn't have put that music on. YouTube is gonna ding me now, but anyway, for copyright. You get the gist. This is so ridiculous, and it struck me, of course, that he's having entirely too much fun for the son of a dictator, and that's on us. He married, that's Bettina Anderson. Is that Epstein Island they're on? His daddy didn't go, of course, because his father doesn't love him. He's incapable of love. Allegedly. So, but I wonder, I guess there's a lid for every pot, but I wonder if his new best friend, because he writes, "The night I married my best friend, my love, and my forever," he does have a wife that he cheated on. I guess he's keeping pace with his daddy's example. And poor Kimberly Guilfoyle, what did she get? Oh, well, she got an ambassadorship. That's her consolation prize. I guess the best was not yet to come.
1: Leaders and fighters for freedom and liberty and the American dream, the best is yet to come. Ladies and...
0: But I wonder if Bettany knows that... Well, I'm sure she doesn't care. But I wonder if she knows that Donald Trump Jr. is he's got a dossier of corruption, civil fraud. He was found to have intentionally falsified business records, right? They can't operate a business in New York. They've been barred. He signed hush money reimbursement checks, too. All of them are... No, I'm looking at it. I think I'm looking at the different... I'm looking at Trump's dossier. Junior's isn't as good. I mean, isn't as long and extensive, but give him time. He is corrupt. Right? But there's no... this is what irritated me about that, because he's having a lot of fun, isn't he? He's going to be a billionaire. And that's our fault. The corruption. We allowed this. The Trump crime family. This spawn of the worst human being on the planet. A grifter. A lifelong grifter who's never held a real job in his life. It's all the Trump. The Trump Organization. He's never went on an interview. He's never had to put a resume together. He's never worked for anybody else. And now that they got the greatest gift, and grift, it's not a gift to us. He's on track to being a billionaire. Which is why something has to be done. There has to be some kind of clawback of all their ill-gotten gains. Like this IRS deal that says you can't audit Donald Trump Jr. or Eric Trump or the rest of the spawns. So, yeah, Donald Trump Jr. joined a venture capital firm called 1789 Capital right after Trader Trump won the 2026 election. And he invested in an earth magnet startup called Vulcan Elements. Oh, wow. There's the music. I got to fix that music. Comes on too quickly. He's just another grifter. And getting government contracts. He's involved in some drone corporation and getting defense contracts. So, yeah, but he can't operate in New York, but that won't stop him. It's not stopping him. All right, guys. Thank you for hanging out. Remember, we will win. We're on the right side of history. We're on the right side of decency, dignity, democracy, humanity. We stick together. We win. My name is Tara Devlin. I will see you soon. Okay, remember, no show tomorrow. I'm sorry, but I got to take the day off to go to Ron Placone's show. So if you're in New York, in the area, if you're in the tri-state area, come to Ron. I don't know where it is exactly. I'm really good, right? But go to Ron Placone's website, and I'm sure the information is all over it. So that's where I'll be. And if you come to the show and see me sitting there, say hello. Come over and say hello. So, yeah, it's going to be weird not doing the show. I think the last time I took off was when Tara Jr. Jr. was sick. It was an emergency, and he was in the hospital. So, all right, my friends. Thank you. Okay. Subscribe to my Substack. You have your marching orders. Like and share. Make sure you like. Subscribe to the Political Voices Substack. And I'm on Substack for the most part. If you want to hang out in between shows, you can find me on Substack. Thank you, Jim, for being a moderator in the chat room. And thank you, everybody else. So come on over to Substack. Where the hell is it? The link. And if you have it like that, you can support it financially. That'd be great. But I understand if you can't. These are difficult times. But you can sign up for free. Okay? That'd be very helpful. And, oh yeah, the other thing, please do me a favor and give the show a good review on iTunes and all that. I know, it's a lot of stuff. I ask a lot of everyone. But it is what it is. It's the nature of the beast. When I hit the lottery, I won't ask you anymore. Trust me. And thank you, Charlie, from APS Radio News. If you're in the mood for some classic rock and oldies, check out APS Radio. Because Charlie's one of us. All right. And also APS Radio News. I'm on there. And Cindy Sheehan has a show. So there are other independent media voices you can check out. All right, my friends. Thank you very much. And Tuesday, we're going to try again. We have Olivia Troy is booked. Last time she canceled at like a half hour before the show because she said her travel schedule got screwed up, and I believe it. So, but she rebooked, and hopefully she'll be here. I'm a little reluctant to shout it to the rafters because you never know, but that'd be great. I'm really looking forward to speaking with her. Yes, yes. I will. When I hit the lottery, Elizabeth, I will throw us all a gig. I hope I hit the lottery. Jesus. I'm tired of saying, please become a patron. And I really want to continue doing the show. That's the problem. This is where we're at, kids. So whatever we can do to keep it going. Thank you. Thank you. All right, guys. I got to go because I'm stepping on someone else now. On the Political Voices Network, Dan Camino has a show now, so check him out. And I will see you very soon. I'll see you on the Substack, and then I'll see you Tuesday with Olivia Troy, fingers crossed.
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Here we go, live from behind the cornpone curtain. It's Head On with Roxanne Kincaid. 3 hours of cussing and discussing with America's only liberal transbilly elitist right here, right now, on the Head On Radio Network. 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CRMW.net. And now, from high in the hills of West By God, Virginia, here she is, Roxanne Kincaid.

well, howdy. And here we are, here we go, off and running on this 11th day of June 2026. This is The Horn. HeadOn.live is where you'll find us on the interweb tubes. That's where you go if you'd like to be part of the merry, wacky, zany, real-time, madcap, multimedia extravaganza. That is The Horn chat room in the old holler tree over at Discord in the 3 hours in which this program is live, Monday through Friday, 5 to 8 p.m. Eastern Daylight Time, 2 to 5 p.m. Pacific Daylight Time, all time zones in between, and the great globe round. And, it's also where we gather for Friday on the front porch, that sort of thing. And you're mightily welcome there. There's Theo. I'm not sure if Ralphs is there or not, but hop on by if you'd like. If you're a member of the podcasting contingent of the Horn Family Community Congregation, well, thanks for joining us in that fashion. Thank you very kindly indeed. It would be very, very nice if you would join some of the other podcasting listeners and leave us a remark, a review, a comment, wherever you download the podcast, whether it be Podbean or Podcast Republic, Apple, Android, Google, whatever. When you interact, you know, it builds awareness in the, it makes the flageolet work better in connection with the Knuten valve, and that in turn creates a synergistic field with the OSHA to create a unified. Oh, shut up, Roxanne. Hi, I'm Roxanne. And yeah, it's Thorn in the Side Thursday, and we got stuff we didn't get to yesterday evening that we need to get to, but that's okay because the topic in particular keeps reverberating. Kept reverberating into today, and we'll get there. Mm-hmm. We also have adventures in television watching. Yeah, the remarks that we highlighted in yesterday's program by Sidney Comlager Dove have remained on my mind. It's not just a matter of ha ha ha, look, that dirty old pedophile, that dirty old sexual abuser is losing his mind. It's a real threat to the well-being of what we still refer to from time to time as the Republic. And we'll get to that too. But every program here at The Horn begins with gratitude, and this program is no different. So thanks go out to our 11th day of the month subscribers and contributors via PayPal. Thank you so very kindly. Again, for the challenge, Auntie Cat, thank you so much. And thanks to our friends at, the Educational Services, thank you. Thanks to Tony in Chico. That concert was fantastic, Tony. Thank you for that. So thanks to all of you to help keep this little program on the air. Where to begin? So our deficit... the deficit stands at $4,620. And I'm tempted to just stop keeping track. But by the same token, yeah, we are way more than a month, or way more than half a month unfunded. We're 11 days into June. And so we've still got half of May and all of June to fund, and I'm not kidding. It's terrifying. But here we are, and we'll go as long as we possibly can of June to fund, and I'm not kidding. It's terrifying.

that played with Jimmy Buffett had passed away recently. And for some reason or another, a song popped into my head that featured the steel drums. And I was trying to pull it all the way into the forefront of my memory, because I kept hearing the melody in my head, and eventually it resolved itself into a song called "The King of Somewhere Hot." And I don't know why my brain picked that up, but it's got a nice little rhythm to it, and eventually I got around to playing it, and one of the lyrics struck me. Ooh, Roger, that sounds good. Roger said he'll be bouncing in and out of the old holler tree, working on the pork chops on a bit of sauerkraut, mashed potatoes, gravy, fresh snow peas, and artichokes out of the garden, along with a butter lettuce salad. I love every one of those things. Oh God, that sounds so good. The lyrics, you know, Buffett sang, "You just rent yourself a tie and dance the night away, just like the locals do. A million miles from Robin Leach, life is just a beach, so far out of reach." And, you know, we've been talking about the Epstein files, and it triggered something. And then Victoria played a song from an entirely different band with another reference to Robin Leach. And so some little brain cell said, "Wait a minute, isn't Robin Leach in the Epstein files?" And so I went and looked it up, and yes, Robin Leach. Lifestyles of the Rich and Famous, you know, from the mid-80s to the mid-90s, you could scarcely turn a television on a weekend afternoon without seeing that syndicated program celebrating the vulgar excesses of the extremely wealthy. I think Trump was featured more than once. But, yeah, he was in the Epstein files. In particular, the allegations in the files point toward his having strangled a young girl to death during one of the sex parties thrown by Jeffrey Epstein. Where? Oh, do where? Do tell. At Trump National Golf Club in Rancho Palos Verdes, California. Jesus Christ. Of course, the FBI did little to nothing about those allegations, but it's weird how things bubble up into memory. And, of course, Robin Leach being British and all. You have to wonder if he was friends with the former Prince Andrew. "We went searching for the most expensive bowl of soup in the world. We found it in Japan. Snake urine soup, a favorite of sumo wrestlers everywhere." Ugh. And maybe I got to thinking about it because

0: the Epstein files continue to bedevil people like Todd Blanchey. Mm-hmm. What's that from Billable Rick?
1: Roxanne, stop telling yourself to shut up. That's our job.
0: Okay, Billable, you get the first one of the evening. Greeting, comrade, says Lee in New York. Hello from the start of the FIFA Peace Prize World Cup. The landing page has Cyrillic. I did not need Chekhov to tell me. Yes, because one of the juvenile delinquents is playing with the web page again. And it's gratifying to said juvenile delinquent because it lets him know that people are indeed paying attention. Mm-hmm. And from Steve in New York. Hi, Steve. It's great to hear from you. A small challenge I'd like to offer. I wish I could do more, and I'm sorry for that. The drink of a Coca-Cola 29-point lead that the Spurs drank last night, $10 challenge. The Coca-Cola $10 challenge, that was something. That was a comeback for the ages. And so, well, the Knicks are up 3-1. Yeah. With Nitwit Nero having jinxed the Knicks on Monday night, but I'm never going to get tired of this clip in particular.

from the and this was the source of the boo-hoo challenge that Auntie Cat put on the table yesterday, day before, actually. Power. The internet outage notwithstanding.

0: Yeah. Yeah. The minute the camera shows Nitwit Nero, the boos just become deafening. And, of course, dipshits in civilian clothing. He's supposed to put his hand over his heart, but because he is brain damaged, he saluted, you know, just like he learned to salute back when he was in that juvenile delinquent military school when he was a teenager. Yeah. Uh-huh. You bet. So that's just, it was a lovely moment, and I still enjoy it. So thanks for the Choca-Cola challenge. If anybody's got $10, Steve would very much like to turn it into 20. And thank you, Steve. Glad to know that you're out there. You've been kind of quiet of late, and I hope you're okay. Robin Leach. Flavio says, lifestyles are rich and famous. He started that worship of the wealth crap, worship of the wealthy. I never watched an episode, but I saw enough promos to repel me. Oh, I saw episodes. I remember Sunday afternoons in Tuscaloosa, Alabama, and it would just be on in the background until you got around to changing the channel to something else. But, yeah, we did watch the segment about the snake urine soup. Hey, Grandpa, what's for supper? Never mind. Also, lifestyles of the rich and famous. Lee says, Nitwit Nacho Nero only made it by successfully advertising on the first one. Signed Lee, neither rich nor famous. Yeah. But, you know, he hobnobbed in those circles, and the allegations are there in the files. Doral, Trump National, Doral, whatever, Rancho Palos Verdes. Might be a good thing to take some ground-penetrating radar over that place. Yeah. Adding to the Choca-Cola challenge, massive effigy of Elon Musk raised over Times Square to protest Grok from Wired magazine. Ralphs has a $25 challenge for that. Whew. Oh, that's ugly. You know, right down to his sagging moobs. Yeah. The story is dated today. Grok makes child porn. SpaceX owns Grok. Stop SpaceX child nudes. Mm-hmm. And Elon's form across his spherical abdomen. SpaceX's Grok makes AI child porn. A massive inflatable image of Leon Scum that I guess was, well, yeah. It was all courtesy of Safe AI Now, SANE, S-A-I-N. They call themselves a coalition of faith leaders, family advocates, child development experts, online safety organizations, educators, legal professionals, technologists, and concerned citizens. Because, well, tomorrow, SpaceX will have their IPO on the stock market. They plopped the effigy down smack dab in front of the NASDAQ and the offices of J.P. Morgan, one of the banks that's going to be profiting off of the IPO. It's being valued, SpaceX is, at $1.77 trillion. It will be the largest, the richest company ever to make its debut on the stock market. The opening price is at $135 a share. And no matter how many shares get sold, Leon Scum will remain the dictator of the company. And so I'm sure he's hoping. That the IPO will make him the world's first trillionaire. Jesus. Well, I don't know. A few SpaceX dick rockets will probably affect that value some, you know, when they blow up on the pad. By the way, he's got a tattoo of a heart. The effigy does. A tattoo of a heart with a banner on it that reads ketamine. Mm-hmm. And it's done realistically enough that he even has, it even has pimples all over it. Ew. And so it is that we're taking a run at the dinner hour in the Eastern Daylight Time Zone fairly early in the program. Thank you for that, Ralphs. Thank you for the challenge. Hopefully someone will respond to it. And that will get us down to, well, between the Coca-Cola challenge and the Leon Scum effigy challenge. That'll get us down to 45.50. So thanks, Steve, and thanks, Ralphs. What else? Well, like I said, one of the stories I wanted to get to yesterday and didn't get around to, the conversation with David in Oregon was, as usual, as is the case with every conversation with David, it, pay no mind to the puppies. A conversation with David is always magic. So thanks for that, David. And from Matt, SpaceX, the rockets are blowing up. Elon has enough money to OD on ketamine. I'll spring for the hot tub. Well, that's mighty kind of you. Hopefully he'll take you up on the offer with enough ketamine to drop a herd of elephants. What a lovely, lovely day that would be. And thank you, Sharon. Thank you so much. So Steve's Coca-Cola challenge is met, and now we have Ralph's, and that gets us down to 4,600, and we have Ralph's SpaceX IPO challenge to go, and that'll get us down to 4,550. Lee, as to that IPO, says, "Well, why not value the company at 17.76 trillion? Maybe they can buy it with Trump $250 bills." Ah, how do you not? Yeah. The other juvenile delinquent, Jeremy, saying, "Don't lie. All the times you watched Mr. Leach, I triggered you, and it's where you started your secret plan to one day surpass Fat Dead Rush and take his place as Rosanna Kincaid with talent on loan from every god and both hands tied behind my back." Yeah. Oh, no, please. No. No, thank you. Pass. Pass, thanks. Jeremy. And from Cynthia, "I hope that everyone who invests in Leon Scum's IPO loses their shirt. I hope they lose more than that. But I'm mean that way, Cynthia." So, anyway, to get back to what I wanted to get into, the password yesterday was greed. And, well, it all stems from the, it all stems from the fact that we have another book to flog. In this case, it's by Maggie Haberman and Jonathan Swan, and it's all full, just chock full of tasty, juicy details about the goings-on inside the Trump White House. Details that when they happened, it would have been useful for the Republic to know. But you hang on to some of these little tidbits because they make for yummy content when one is trying to pad one's bank account. The Republic doesn't necessarily need to know in real time just how evil, wicked, corrupt, stupid, and mentally damaged the President of the United States is. No. No, we can wait until Maggie Haberman and Jonathan Swan and their publisher can make a fortune putting out a book. And so there's all sorts of goodies in this thing, including a secret meeting in the Situation Room that's reported on in the book. I have a hard time not thinking this was germane and relevant at the time it happened. Yeah, a secret meeting in the White House Situation Room that did not include the President of the United States. Why on earth would you not include the President of the United States in a meeting in the Situation Room that included, well, the Vice President, Jimmy Dick Bowman, or the J.D. Egg, or whatever they're calling themselves these days, or whatever their name is on their original birth certificate. It also included Susie Wiles, whom gossip has said is headed out the door. She vociferously denied that fact, which means it's probably true. JoJo Blondie was there. I mean, goodness. And the New York Times published an excerpt from Swan and Haberman's book. And it's causing all manner of stir, which will be great for sales of the book. Not so great for the well-being of the Republic, but hey, what's the Republic next to the bank balance of Maggie Haberman and Jonathan Swan? You know, just ask Jake Tapper, right? Or Bob Woodward. Well, over on MS Now, Representative Robert Garcia showed up to have a little talk with Ana Cabrera, and he's got ideas for what needs to happen in the House of Representatives.
1: They also want to ensure that there is reforms to protect, in their words, both national security and the constitutional privacy rights of Americans, essentially taking this a further step beyond just the polling question, also going to the policy heart of this. Now, Speaker Mike Johnson responded to all of this, calling it stunning that Democrats would, in his words, basically disrupt this national security tool over what he described as a political disagreement over a very short-term temporary appointment. Of course, this temporary appointment would carry through much of the fall into the election season, and there's concern that President Trump would use this appointment to help interfere in elections.
2: Meanwhile, Kevin, we are also following some big developments in the House oversight investigation into Jeffrey Epstein. Committee Chairman James Comer now appears to be agreeing with Democrats and says he wants to speak with Todd Blanche. What might that look like?
1: Yeah, and I mean, this is, of course, a critical time for Blanche. He's been nominated to take on the job full time, and so he's already having to wrestle with a Senate confirmation process. So any false steps and missteps in front of Republicans on the House side could be problematic for him. Now, Blanche, of course, has come under renewed interest amongst the folks on this panel who want to get to the bottom of the Epstein saga, in no small part because former Attorney General Pam Bondi, during her own conversation with the committee just in the last few weeks, suggested that it was Todd Blanche who was responsible for the rollout of the Epstein files, which, of course, has been criticized for its slow-going process and not to mention the questionable redactions we have seen throughout all of that. Comer also said that he wants to know, specifically from Blanche, if there are more documents out there that we have not seen. We, of course, know that not all of them have certainly been released. There is some friction, though, amongst members of this panel, particularly with Democrats who are pushing for more than just a transcribed interview. They want this to be under sworn testimony. They want this to be under oath.
2: Kevin Frey, thank you for both those updates. We're going to speak with one of those Democrats right now, ranking member of the House Oversight Committee. Congressman Robert Garcia of California joins us. Congressman, beyond Blanche, you say you want to bring in more people from this administration. Who else do you want to hear from?
3: Well, look, obviously Todd Blanche is near the top of the list, but there's been now new bombshell reporting where we have learned, as you know, that J.D. Vance, the vice president, has been holding meetings.
0: Not profit motivated, but bombshell.
3: Which is used for national security purposes just to discuss Epstein and looking at ways at exonerating President Trump, coming up with strategy on how they're going to use Ghislaine Maxwell to clear Trump's name. And the vice president, for the very first time, is now implicated in part of this cover-up. He's meeting with Susie Wiles. He's meeting with Cash Patel. He's meeting with Todd Blanche. He's meeting with Pam Bondi. And so it is now important that we, at some point, this committee has to talk to the vice president. We have to talk to Susie Wiles. And none of us, before this reporting yesterday, had any idea that the vice president of the United States is holding Situation Room meetings to talk about Epstein files strategy and involved in this massive cover-up. And so, look, Todd Blanche is important. He clearly caused major damage. He's not released all the files, but the vice president has a lot to answer for. Why is he trying to use Ghislaine Maxwell to exonerate the president?
2: Would Comer be on board to try to bring the vice president in before your committee?
3: Look, I'm not sure that Comer is going to go in that direction. He's stonewalled a lot of our efforts. He finally agreed to bring in, of course, Todd Blanche just yesterday after saying for weeks that he wasn't going to do so. But we're going to push. Look, when the vice president of the United States is holding Situation Room meetings, talking about strategy, suggesting that Tucker Carlson should be sent to interview Ghislaine Maxwell to exonerate Donald Trump, I mean, give me a break. I mean, this continues to get more and more crazy every day. Just the insanity of the chaos that's happening inside the White House around Epstein. We know that the Epstein investigation is the most bipartisan issue in the country. Republicans and Democrats care about justice for the survivors. And we want to know why the chief of staff to the president and why the vice president are holding these secret meetings in the Situation Room. And I hear there is more reporting ahead. We're going to learn a lot more about what's going on in these meetings.
2: Any movement on getting Blanche's testimony on the books? And do you expect this to happen before his confirmation hearings in the Senate?
3: Look, I expect that during his confirmation hearings, he's going to get a lot of questions about the Epstein investigation. But look, Chairman Comer just yesterday agreed to having Todd Blanche come in. And so we're pushing
2: that. What do you think made him change his mind?
3: I hope public pressure. I hope the fact that the American public is demanding and saying that we demand answers from Blanche. It's also the survivors. The survivors have been in unison calling on Comer to ensure that Blanche comes in front of our committee and answer questions. But our requests are simple. If you're going to bring the attorney general or the nominee to be AG, it has to be under oath and it has to be videotaped. And better yet, do a public hearing. That way there's full transparency. And Chairman Comer continues to have these interviews in private, not on video, and then release the transcript at a later time. That is not full transparency. So we are, again, are demanding a videotaped deposition available to the American people.
2: Could Blanche, do you think, evoke executive privilege?
3: Look, certainly he could try, but at the end of the day, administration officials are coming before Congress all the time, and they have responsibility to the Constitution, to their job, to their agency. If you think you're going to be the Attorney General and not appear before the Congress, give me a break. Who do you work for? The Attorney General's job is not to protect or be the lawyer for the President of the United States. It's to actually serve justice in this country. And so Todd Blanche needs to learn that lesson. The Senate needs to hold his feet to the fire, and he needs to come in front of the Oversight Committee to answer questions, including about the Vice President and what the Vice President is saying in the Situation Room about President Trump.
2: Democrats walked out when Blanche came before the committee in March for that closed-door briefing. If Blanche offers to appear in a similar setting or he refuses to cooperate with your terms for this to be videotaped and under oath, do you have bipartisan support to actually subpoena him, to kind of force his hand?
3: I think we will. And look, let's be really clear about when Todd Blanche and Pam Bondi came to see us, that was not a hearing. It was not videotaped. It was not under oath. It was supposed to be a roundtable update. They set it up like some sort of fake hearing that was not going to be accessible to the American public. So we're not going to play games with the administration. We're not going to sit around and allow the administration to roll over us and write their own story. We're going to hold them accountable. And so what we're demanding is a public hearing or a deposition that's available, videotaped, under oath, and accessible to the American public. That's what we need, and that's what Todd Blanche should be doing right now. And quite frankly, the entire administration should be answering questions around this Epstein White House cover-up.
0: But it's always the questions that don't get asked and therefore aren't answered. And that question is, why did they hold the meeting without the President of the United States? That's deeply troublesome, troubling, worrisome. Is it because he no longer has the faculties to do anything other than throw fits? Yesterday morning and this morning tend to point in that direction. There's nothing left but hissies. And as to greed, Flavio says, meanwhile, while Haberman and company are sitting on the stories for book, ProPublica has been reporting on these stories right and left, but who reads ProPublica, right? Well, I do. You do. But again, everything Robert Garcia said was appropriate and correct. But how does it not trigger the question, namely, can they not even trust Donald Trump to be in his own meetings? And by the way, for what it's worth, the White House is now in complete sweat condition alpha as they run wild trying to find out who leaked the information. We have a leaker. Maybe it was John Barron. Yeah, I know. But they're freaking out. Over how Haberman and Swan got this information. And those two are probably sharp enough to make sure that there's no trail back to them from whomever the leaker is. But there's a mad hunt on for the source of this information. And the whole thing was about, again, how to manage the PR disaster of the Epstein files. Cash Patel, Todd Blanche, JoJo Blondie. And, you know, Haberman and Swan saying that J.D. Vance was, that he appeared panicked. Well, can you imagine? if things are as I suspect they are, can you imagine all the other things that J.D. Vance, the J.D. Egg, could be panicked about? Because those sorts of things are panic-inducing. They're terrifying. And someone inside the White House confirmed to CNN that, in fact, yeah, there's a mad hunt on for whoever disclosed this information. Oh, by the way, back to ketamine for a minute. The Elon effigy. Matt asked, ever do ketamine? Back in the day, I did it once. Now, back then, for me to only do a drug once meant it was a really bad drug. I mean, I guess if you like paralysis and an inability to be self-mobile without knocking into things and falling on your face, then that's the drug for you. I have not. I never did try it. And I know it's not the same, but I did watch my father on gabapentin, which I think it was Dave number 11 who told us that the nickname for that is Morantin. It was offered to me post-operatively, and I was like, no. And that, of course, that was back when Wave called in and said, no, just get some Delta-8 CBD gummies, and it'll make the nerve pain go away, and you'll be just fine. And I was, and it worked. And I will be forever grateful to Wave for that little piece of information. And as to the SpaceX IPO, Randy Radar points out, people's 401ks will go down and the ultra-wealthy will again buy everything back at a 40% discount. SpaceX is valued by Morningstar at about half of the IPO as valued by Goldman Sachs. So what, about $850 billion instead of $1.7 trillion? Randy Radar saying it's being rigged so that index funds take a massive hit. Well, what better, you know, who better to fleece than, and this goes back to what David was saying yesterday about, you know, there are retirees, pension plans, what have you, that are deeply invested in these companies that are doing monumental amounts of evil. And people don't even know that they're helping to empower that. And from Cynthia, plausible deniability? Well, yeah, that's possibly one of them. But I think the other is that deep down inside, most of these lick spittles know that Donald Trump is who the files say Donald Trump is. Michael, we're talking about the panic room meeting. Situation room. I think we might want to think about calling it the panic room now. And the reports that high cabinet level officials gathered without their boss to talk about how to handle that. And of course, one of the more repulsive aspects of that meeting is that the purpose of the meeting was to handle the PR, not to find out whether or not it was true. They all know this stuff is probably true. And, of course, J.D. Vance operating underneath and without the knowledge of his orange daddy, that's gonna be a tough question on the campaign trail in 28, isn't it, Jimmy Dick? And it all followed on the heels of when the FBI said there was no client list. After JoJo Blondie, it said, oh, the list is sitting on my desk. The full list of those who were present was Susie Wiles, David Warrington, White House counsel, Caroline Leave It Alone, Deputy Chief of Staff Taylor Budowich, Comms Director Stephen Chung, Deputy Attorney General Todd Blanche, Associate Attorney General Stanley Woodward Jr., and Deputy Chief of Staff James Blair, with Pam Bondi and Kash Patel joining via speakerphone. Everybody but Orange Julius Geezer. Mm-hmm. And as Robert Garcia mentioned in that clip, it was the J.D. Eggs idea. Hey, let's get Tucker Carlson to interview Ghislaine Maxwell in prison. That could help. Then Vance said, hey, well, we should just release unsubstantiated allegations about Daddy. According to the book, they were going to surface regardless, and if the administration published them first, it would demonstrate good faith and take the oxygen out of the conspiracy theories. The problem is they weren't conspiracy theories, Jimmy Dick. It's reality. Mm-hmm. From Lee, why did they hold the meeting without the President of the United States? I will cite M5's answer from The Ultimate Computer, obligatory Star Trek reference. Non-essential personnel. Ooh. That's entirely possible. But there's other stuff that came out of this, this book. And this will be grist for the mill for the Charlie Kirk wasn't, well, the Charlie Kirk was assassinated according to plan crowd. I imagine Candio will have a field day with this. Haberman and Swan in their profit motive vehicle reporting that, We sort of knew this. We didn't know the details that they reported. But apparently, Nitwit Nero just absolutely blew up at Charles James Kirk in July of last year. You know, I remember running the clip where Charlie Kirk said, well, I'm not going to talk about the Epstein files anymore. President Trump told me it's all going to be okay, and I trust these people. I don't think he trusts them anymore. Counting or not counting gang violence? Down and to the left. Down and to the left. Yeah. He didn't have a complete political rebirth, but Charlie Kirk in the end did lean left.

0: And apparently, Nitwit Nero really hammered on Chuckles over the Epstein files. And Orange Julius Geezer said he was furious with Charlie Kirk and Tucker Carlson and Megyn Kelly because they were yelling about releasing the files. And the day before, Nitwit Nero upbraided him. One of a Toilet Paper USA event headlined by Kirk had turned into an Epstein grievance session. And everybody who took to the podium there went after JoJo Blondie and how she handled it, and Nitwit Nero got on the phone and scolded Chuckles. Jesus. And in the midst of all of this was Dan Bongino on the go-go. Bongino was absolutely volcanic at JoJo Blondie. She was the one on TV saying over and over they had all this stuff. There was never anything. We were always clear about that. But now everyone thinks we did something wrong. And I gave up everything. I walked away from a highly rated podcast and millions of dollars. And now it's all disappeared because people think we screwed something up with Epstein. No, well, I mean, that's a terrible choice of words there. Dan Gogo on the Bongogo. And Nitwit Nero was triping away July the 12th, almost a year ago. Stop wasting time and energy on Jeffrey Epstein, somebody that nobody cares about. And it flopped. And then, a little more than a month and a half later, or not even a month and a half later, Charlie Kirk got all dead. Huh. Wild, huh? And so story after story after story, I mean, talk about a great PR job. Story after story after story flogs this book from Haberman and Swan. And no one ever questions why they sit on this information when it's critical to the well-being, even, dare I say, the future of the Republic. No, says Jeremy. Based on Trump's interactions with other young men as of late, Trump only wished he could have hammered away at Charlie Kirk on the pile of Epstein files. I'll see myself out. You do that. Oh, my God.
1: Oh, that Jackson, he's such a looker. Oh, he's a handsome one, that one is.
0: But it gets weirder. I'm going to need to shower with bleach as soon as this program is over. Be forewarned. Content warning. Trigger warning. Dear me. Via Radar Online, and again, based on more information from this bombshell book. Well, I guess this is one of the things that'll probably help sell the book the most, because it's gross. Epstein survivor Sarah Ransom claims that one of her friends, quote, one of the many girls that had sex with Trump, told her about her casual friendship with dipshit Donnie. The book cites messages. Mr. Trump, quote, Mr. Trump definitely seemed to have a thing for her, and she told me how he kept going on about how he liked her pert nipples. Yeah. Donald Trump liked flicking and sucking her nipples until they were raw. One evening when we were showering together, she showed me her nipples. They looked incredibly painful as they were red and swollen, and I remember wincing when I looked at them. Fair point, Micah. Is this a bombshell, or is this just Tuesday at this point? Or Thursday? Or any day that ends in Y? An administration official had already searched for Trump-related materials on the still-private test version of the Epstein Files website, and the nipple material was among the first items to show up. None of the credibility issues would come into consideration if a government-endorsed database gave Ransom's claim about Trump a stamp of validity. And that's one of the things I mentioned a little bit ago, that J.D. Vance was saying we need to get out in front of this. Well, Jimmy Dick said, well, I think Daddy will be okay with releasing the nipple-related documents. I mean, he's been accused of worse over the years. I think we should put it out. It would cause people to say we're going further than we need to. And apparently Susie Wiles at that point said, oh, shut up and go and change your armor. And he would not be fine with it at all, Jimmy Dick. One White House official, a leaker, saying, it was surreal to be discussing nipples in the White House Situation Room. Well, then again, couches. I wonder if there are any couches in the White House Situation Room. Never mind. Piles of accusations were impossible to disprove and equally impossible to make go away. Every door they opened led to another room, and in every room were more claims from more women. God, this sounds like something from, what's the name of that popular movie right now? The Backrooms. Yeah. Yeah. So this has just been everywhere I've turned trying to, as I did my daily reading preparing for the program. God almighty. Hey, we're into the second hour of the program now. If we could wipe out Ralph's $25 SpaceX IPO challenge, that would be fantastic.

And so with all of this, God, I wonder if Susie Wiles got a heads up that this was coming. Probably did, because Haberman and Swan would reach out and say, do you have any comment? And maybe that's why the gossip began to swirl. Oh, no, Susie's leaving real soon. She, in turn, said, no, that's just idle gossip. Oof.

0: And like I said, we know a little more about his TV watching habits now. Not that we didn't know in the first place, but here we are. Yesterday, the folks over at the MS Now Morning Zoo crew, my former Filthy Morning Habit, found out that Orange Julius Geezer was actually in the viewing audience at the exact minute when it was going on.
1: I really, yeah. I think the interview got to Trump a little bit. Must have just been watching it.
2: Did Donald just write us? Okay.
1: Yeah, so good. Sweet.
2: Hey, Donald, hold on, because we like talking to him here. Donald, thank you for writing this. I'm going to read it. I can't read it. I can't imitate you, so I'll just read it to you. And I hope,
1: I could do it.
2: Yeah. Joe Scarborough's ever-shrinking, low-rated show, one of the most inaccurate detailers of truthful facts on television, is being crushed in the ratings. It's so sad. I don't know what I'm going to do, Mr. President. His serious case of Trump derangement syndrome, I don't really have that. I tell people that we actually talk on the phone, and sometimes I go talk to you in the White House, and we disagree on things, but nothing deranged here, sir, unless you're deranged. If there's any derangement, it would have to be on your side of the relationship, because I'm not deranged. Not about you. I just state the facts, and maybe that makes you deranged, but often referred to as TDS has made him a laughingstock among those who know what's going on in the wonderful world of television. That's really hurt. That hurts. It hurts me that I'm being laughed at. Oh, what am I going to do? I don't think I'm the one who's being laughed at, sir. His show is being cut because his ratings are terrible. Not exactly what I think we saw earlier, but anyway. And Mike and Willie, who wants to be his father.
1: Wait, what?
2: Willie, do you want to be my father? But doesn't have the talent, are falling further and further into TDS swamp. They all suffer from low ratings disease. President DJT, I got to say, Willie, I'm not going to lie. And by the way, as always, hi, Donald. I hope you, as you know, I'm praying for you and your health and that you'll do what's right for this country. So, Willie, it's been a while.
0: And, of course, praying for that little piece of plaque. I mean, just saying.
2: Been a long time since I rock and rolled. Been a long time since I did the stroll. But we finally did something. Was it Iran? I don't know. We did some.
1: I don't think it was Plattner.
2: What was it, Willie?
3: Nope.
2: What was
3: there
2: it?
3: There was something. First of all, you misinterpreted. That was a lovely compliment to my father, Bill Geis, and I appreciate that. Donald Trump and my dad have known each
1: other. Oh, my God, have, of course.
3: They've known each other for, gosh, almost a half century here in New York City, so I appreciate that. But I think what we were talking about, you'll note, is the breaking news from the New York Times and that excerpt from Maggie Haberman and Jonathan Swan's new book about the Epstein files.
2: Oh, wow.
1: Oh, my God.
2: Wow, that escalated.
3: Which sort of affirms the reporting that this is something you cannot mention around the President of the United States.
2: So, Lemire, did you pick that up? Because I'm a little slow.
1: I thought it was Plattner.
2: I don't think it was Iran.
3: Pre-Plattner. I don't think it was Plattner.
2: It was that we just even read what Maggie and Jonathan wrote about Epstein. Is that what that was?
4: My sense of it is it's a 1-2 thing. I think clearly Epstein's a sensitivity. I'll just note that actually as we even started talking about what the president is writing about, he has posted again, very defensive about the war in Iran, saying that Iran's military is a complete and total mess. Doesn't even exist anymore. They've been completely defeated. The bully of the Middle East is dead, et cetera, et cetera. So I think it's the 1-2 punch of, you know, us noting the situation in Iran has become a stalemate at best and how the president has struggled to get his way out of that war. I think we're seeing defensiveness there.
2: Yeah.
4: And, of course, we know that the Epstein matter is a very sensitive subject at 1600 Pennsylvania Avenue. So he is watching and felt like he needed to chime in.
2: Well, thank you for chiming in, Mr. President. As always, we...
0: Apparently, they won't let him call in anymore. Just saying.
2: Appreciate you watching the show. And as always, pray for your health, as I tell you. And
0: pray for that little piece of plaque.
2: And I am going to continue to double down praying for you, because on New Year's Eve, I said I would be praying for you and hope that in the new year you would remember what Jesus said, blessed are the peacemakers. 2026 hasn't quite gone that way, has it? I guess I got to double down with my prayers. J-Mart, my prayers haven't been answered yet.
5: Keep praying.
0: Yeah, pray louder, Joe. Your God can't hear you. And Jeremy saying, shut the fuck up, Joe, in the Ms. Morning Joe. You both ran to kiss his fat fucking ass as soon as you knew he'd be the leader to try and get ahead of his rage. Fuck off already. Yeah. But, you know, that's to me, that's not the story. It's the fact that this shambling wreck in the Oval Office nearing the end of his eighth decade of life is going to pieces before our very eyes. That clip yesterday where he repeated himself like folks I have known in my own life who descended into dementia, Alzheimer's, is deeply disturbing. Note coming from, happy birthday, Sylvie. Happy birthday to me. Today, I am so happy. As of 1:30 this afternoon, I completed my 74th. Is deeply disturbing. Note coming from, happy birthday, Sylvie.

0: to forget that this party is the same one who kept yelling, my friends, what do we tell the children about Bill Clinton? How do we explain it to our children? Yeah, I know. I remember it as though it were yesterday. Me driving around in a Ford Windstar minivan with four kids in the back seat, and me being such a, well, it was ill-advised, but I used to run around, I'd listen to NPR in the car or classical music, and I think we were, we were over near Beckley somewhere. Maybe I was going to the radio station, and that's probably why I had the radio on Rush Limbaugh. And this, and that, you know, that same filthy old pervert, Limbaugh, who kept his wife in a pit. It puts the lotion on its skin, my friends, or else it gets the hose again. It was telling a joke. My friends, there's a surgery by which someone born a woman can become a man. And the name of that surgery is an adidectomy. And I had already heard him previously. Whatever shall we tell the children about Bill Clinton? He was a filthy old pervert, Rush Limbaugh was. So I agree with you in toto. Sylvie, you're absolutely right. And again, happy birthday, dear. Regarding discussing nipples in the Situation Room, the Camel Cardinal, Brother Deacon Asa says, what makes you think that the futon fornicator would be uncomfortable discussing nipples in the Situation Room? Yeah. I'm just going to leave your comment there. Because anything I would add would probably just, well, we've already taken a run at dinner in the Eastern Daylight Time Zone, and now we're in the Central Daylight Time Zone, and I'm really not going for the time zone trifecta this evening. I swear I'm not. And as to the comment, yeah, I love inflation, Flavio says. You want to know why? He never told us why. He can't finish sentences. But he does and look, if you're his cabinet, if you're his handler, if you're Susie Wiles or any of the underlings, and you've got to manage him on a day-to-day basis, look, if he's watching TV, come on, some of us have raised children. If a little screen time calms the toddler down, then screen time it is. And so yesterday he was watching my filthy former morning habit. But today he was watching Fox News TV Radio Rwanda. I won't trouble you with the audio, but he couldn't call in to Joe and Mika yesterday, but somebody let him call Fox and Fiends this morning. And so he called in to give him an update on the war that is not a war. And Ralph sent this along, and this is perfect. From over at Democratic Underground.
1: The Iranian Navy, which has been destroyed 8 times, has apparently closed the Strait of...
0: No, well, doesn't need the voice. I can't. The Iranian Navy, which has been destroyed 8 times, has apparently closed the Strait of Hormuz again because the United States, for the 7th time, won the war that wasn't a war. So now the United States has to open the Strait of Hormuz that was already open before the...

0: War began. The not war began because Iran had uranium that was totally, completely, beautifully obliterated, so they couldn't build the nuclear bomb they weren't building, which is why the United States had to start the not war it definitely didn't start. Now the United States, which has nuclear weapons, is threatening to use nuclear weapons to stop Iran from getting nuclear weapons because nuclear weapons are far too dangerous for countries with nuclear weapons to allow other countries to have. If the United States saw the United States doing what the United States does in other countries, the United States would invade the United States to liberate the United States from the tyranny of the United States. That's exhausting. It just makes my brain hurt. But it's also true. And so calling Fox News TV Radio Rwanda this morning, cankles Caligula declared...
1: You read the Wall Street Journal. They had an editorial today. We're not hitting them hard enough. Not hitting them hard enough? We dropped $250 million of bombs on them last night. You know, the whole thing is crazy. They're really in submission. They just don't know it yet.
0: And apparently he's thinking it would be fun to make the war bigger.
1: I don't know if America has the appetite to do what I'd really much prefer doing.
0: This is the time of day when he's the closest to sane.
1: You remember in Iraq I said don't go in, but they went in. They made a big mistake. It should never, you know, that war lasted for 10 years. It killed tens of thousands of people, millions of people on both sides, millions of people. Nobody ever reported that.
0: Huh? What? I mean, I was on air during the Iraq War. I remember specifically, it was around Halloween of 2004, and Johns Hopkins University had released a study showing that there were over a million statistical excess deaths of non-combatant civilians in Iraq. Women, children, old men. Over a million. You know, one-sixth of a Holocaust. Almost 20% of a Holocaust. So, yeah, it was reported. Your humble hostess reported it. But he went on and said,
1: we've lost 13 soldiers in two wars. In Venezuela, we lost none, took over the country in Iraq. In Iran, we lost 13.
0: He confused Iraq and Iran again some more.
1: And in Iraq, in Iran, we lost 13. In Vietnam, we lost hundreds of thousands, 19 years. Nobody says that.
0: Yeah, because there's definitely not 58,000 plus names on a black granite wall on the mall in D.C.
1: Nobody talks about that.
0: Fucking coward.
1: They say 3 months, you've been there for 3 months. They've gone crazy because I've been there for 3 months. It was 58 again.
0: And then Chris Beecham it pointed out that it was 58,000 in Vermont. For fuck's sake. Yeah. And yeah, so he blathered on.
2: Like an anaconda, you're slowly you'll talk to them, but you're slowly squeezing them to death.
3: Yeah, I'm talking to them. Yeah. I'd like to get a deal now, less than 3 or 4 weeks to go, because you know once you do this, you could just go a step further. But I don't know if America has the appetite to do what I would really much prefer doing. You remember in Iraq, I said, don't go in, but they went in. They made a big mistake. It should have never lasted. You know, that war lasted 10 years, killed tens of thousands of people, millions of people on both sides, millions of people. Nobody ever reported that. We've lost 13 soldiers in two wars. In Venezuela, we lost none, took over the country. And in Iran, we lost 13. In Vietnam, we lost hundreds of thousands, 19 years. Nobody says that. They say, you've been there for 3 months. 3 months. You know, they're going crazy because I've been there for 3 months. I've decimated the country in 3 months.
4: Are you thinking
3: and
4: next?
3: No, they blame me, Brian. They said, you said you'd be out of there faster. Well, it's a much bigger situation now because we've done
4: people.
3: A better job than anybody anticipated you could do in such.
0: Jesus, who is he? Robert Oppenheimer? Lo, I am become death, the destroyer of worlds.
3: Look, we were in Vietnam 19 years,
4: but
3: we didn't do the job because we didn't have the right leadership, to be honest. That would have been, if it were me, I would have had that war done in 3 months, four months.
4: But victory?
0: You would have had it done in 3 months, 4 months, but, well, yeah, those bone spurs got in the way, and they just wouldn't make you a four-star general, gosh darn it, after having been a square-knot admiral in a juvenile delinquent military school. Blame Eisenhower, I guess. Blame Kennedy. Blame LBJ.
1: I would have had it over in 3 or 4 months.

0: Jesus. What did that mean? How would you end Vietnam in 3 or 4 months? By nuking them? God, he wants to use a nuclear weapon so bad it makes his teeth hurt. If they're there. A political scientist named Michael McDonald, no, not that Michael McDonald, said, we dropped 1/7 of Trump's slush fund on Iran last night. The majority Democrat account over on what used to be Twitter, the same account that said Hairless Heydrich was fucking ugly. To put this $250 million figure in context, that's the cost of 31 no-bid fountain repairs. So, you know, again, as I said in the post over at Blue Sky, and I've said a multitude of multiple times here, he's Mike TV from Willy Wonka. And he's gotten his wish, and he's finally inside the TV. And he's closing in on the end of his eighth decade of life. And it's not going well. Recently, marginal trailer queen was seen in Mexico. She and her boyfriend, Brian, getting stem cell treatments to make them more youthful and extend their lives. Probably another lie from Big Longitude, right? But I guess she's home or had some free time or something, and hell hath no fury like a maggot scorned. And so she sat down for a conversation with Caitlin Collins over at CNN and decided to light daddy right up.
1: That his friends would get hurt if the files were released. And I'll never forget that. I'll also never forget the text message he sent me when I told him that my son's life was being threatened because he was calling me a traitor because I fought to release the Epstein files, where he told me that I deserved it. And so this doesn't shock me that his team was paralyzed. But I tell you what it is, it's absolutely ridiculous and unforgivable. We're talking about pedophiles and rapists of the elite class of people that never get held accountable for anything. So if they were paralyzed and scared and didn't know what to do about releasing the Epstein files, these people are absolutely absurd. They don't deserve the American people's trust. As a matter of fact, we should consider them as... they should be considered traitors. They're traitors. The ones that refuse to release the Epstein files want to cover up for pedophiles and rapists and all sorts of disgusting things in these files. Those are the traitors to the American people, and they should be ashamed of themselves.
2: This report basically says it was the president who didn't want anything released. Are you saying that applies to the president himself?
1: I'm saying exactly that. He told me on the phone that his friends would get hurt, and that's why he's against releasing the Epstein files. And I think we've seen a lot of that dribble out. So, yeah, it all matches. It completely adds up from the phone call that I had with the president to this report that is coming out. It all lines up.
2: I mean, it's pretty remarkable to hear you say that you think the president is a traitor.
1: What is remarkable to me is that this administration, people that we voted for, demanding transparency, the man that campaigned all over the country claiming that he would be the one to drain the swamp, is the very man that fought to keep the Epstein files from being released. And then he in turn called me the traitor because I fought to release the Epstein files.
0: Yeah, as Micah points out, funny how she didn't give a damn till people were threatening her kids, but directed at us? Meh. Sorry, Marge. That's your guy. Live with it. And I tend to say things like, oh, take the win or take the W. But it's hard to do that here. Because she was so toxic and apparent. She knew all along. And, of course, calling the President of the United States a traitor. Well, we know, is she going to get a visit from the Secret Service? Because we know what the punishment for treason is, for being a traitor. Stay off small aircraft, Marge, hon. Yeah. Yeah, Micah, all fun and games till the mob comes for you. Truth. And Flavio said, sending a graphic, said, the Strait of Hormuz, this won the internet today. The Strait of Hormuz has been renamed the Strait of Schrodinger as it is both open and closed at the same time. Yeah, that's sweet. Oh, God, that's... No, okay. And from Kim in New York, the fucking ego on this bastard.
3: I went to Iran. I went into Venezuela.
0: No mention of the troops, sociopath. Well, he's got a case of... He's got a bad case of the Louis XIV, Kim. L'état, c'est moi. He thinks he is America. Hence the ginormous golden pig statue of himself that he wants to have at his presidential library. I wonder if there will be any rooms for lap dances and showers. Ugh. Oh, okay. There went dinner in the Central Daylight Time Zone. Jeremy pointing out it's too damn late to save dinner worldwide. You just admitted you forced young, defenseless children to listen to the greatest radio personality to ever live show. I'm sure somewhere that's a crime. It's bad enough they were forced to ride in a Ford Windstar, to say nothing of your cruel entertainment choice. Hey, that was a perfectly good minivan for a carload of kids. They found some Sharpies and they drew cave art on the interior. It was good times. But yeah,
3: I went in. I would have saved Vietnam in 3 or 4 months.
0: God, he's stupid. Can you imagine what would have happened if we would have dropped a nuke on Hanoi? How China would have responded? Yeah, I guess he's. I don't think he was ever too curious about history in the first place, but in this instance, he either never knew or has completely forgotten about Douglas MacArthur. The Harry Truman canned MacArthur because MacArthur wanted to nuke China. And wanted to supersede the authority of the President of the United States. Jesus. Steve in New York says, I've come to a conclusion. Marginal trailer queen is 100% grift. She stayed in Congress just long enough to get a pension. I guarantee she's raising money off her Release the Epstein Files grift. She's completely amoral and cares only about the holy immaculate dollar. She gives not one shit about the victims and wouldn't even pretend if it weren't her new cash cow. Yeah, Steve, as the late great prophet Bill Hicks, peace be upon him, said, it's a good dollar. Yeah. Oh, let's run over to the stress line and see who's with us this evening. Hey, welcome to the program. Hello? Oh. Didn't stick around. I'm sorry. If you want to try back, I'll try to get you on quicker. And from Cynthia, hey, wait a goddamn second. I'm the one that's 74 here. I mean, really. Okay, 74 doesn't have to be a lonely club. Welcome to it, and happy birthday there. And it looks like I'm not the only one in the world who's 74 after all. The only one in the world is a lonely club till you found out you aren't alone after all. Hear, hear. I hope someday to be 74. And Cynthia continues, he's a psychopath. Psycho, a psychopath. Yeah, he is. And we are in his clutches. And we haven't heard anything from a representative who still calls himself Dusty. Mm-hmm. Oh, wait, what? Leah New York MacArthur. To nitwit Nacho Nero, MacArthur is a park somewhere. Someone left their cake out in the rain. They'll never have that recipe again. Nice reference. Yeah, that's a hell of a lyric. We've talked about, because it's made its way into the national consciousness, we've talked about the screwworm problem. It's migrated into a dog and a goat from cattle in Texas, and now it's in New Mexico. We'll find out. We'll find out soon that it's even further along, and Brookie Rollins can tell us it's not a problem. But, well, there's Dusty Johnson out on the old Dusty Trail. He showed up on Wake Up America to talk about how, hey, the screwworm is just not that big a deal if it drives up beef prices.
1: Texas cattle. Again, we know that they are trying to combat this, so they're trying to battle it, but we're seeing beef prices continue to rise. They went down slightly in May. What do you make of all this? Are you concerned that the trend of beef prices rising could continue?
4: Well, first off, beef is still an incredible value, and I get it. We're not used to paying $8 or $9 for a pound of ground beef, but you compare the nutrition in a pound of beef to a $9 bag of chips, and I would tell you beef still packs a powerful punch.
1: Texas cow. Again, we know that they are trying.
0: A $9 bag of chips. Well, what kind of chips? And where are you going that you're buying? Okay, Dusty, tell us you don't do your own grocery shopping without telling us you don't do your own grocery shopping. A $9 bag of chips. And somebody in Dusty Johnson's office told him that that was a great talking point. Oh, yeah, boss, you go out there. Pathetic. Just Jesus Christ. Yeah. Wow. I mean, okay. Bought a loaf of bread last night because I'm going to be eating a lot of sandwiches while I'm here. And not counting the heel, that $4 loaf of bread has enough slices in it to make 4 grilled cheese sandwiches. In other words, $1 a sandwich just for the bread. I guess I guess that $9 beef packs more nutritional wallop than a $4 loaf of bread. Jesus, this timeline, please.

0: who sends these fools out there? But speaking of fools, hey, there's the man who is in constant competition for the title of stupidest human being in the entire United States Senate. Not stupidest man, because, well, Marsha Gedness, Blackburn is still there. But behold, Senator Ron Johnson from Wisconsin, he works in the lumber mills there, on appearing on News Nation.
1: Silence. I mean, this is the biggest government scandal of my lifetime, because people died because they weren't given this information. They were permanently disabled because the government withheld information the American people had a right to know. So I appreciate you covering this. Stay tuned. I'm not giving up on this. We're going to start interviewing these people. They better not lie to us. We're going to uncover this entire plot.
2: You think this is bigger than scandal? The biggest scandal of your time, bigger than Watergate?
1: Nobody died in Watergate. Yeah. Tens of thousands of people died after March 1st from that COVID injection. Children died. Parents were convinced by these lies to give the injection to their children. So when, in fact, their grandchildren, we know the injection didn't prevent transmission. So the lies told, we need to reveal those lies, and these people need to be exposed.
2: I got to end it there, but Wisconsin Republican Senator Ron Johnson.
1: Silence.
0: Yeah, I got to end it there. Because, you've gone a little too funny in the head, Senator. Tens of thousands of people died from taking the COVID vaccine. Well, Ron, 1 million-plus people died from COVID. And we knew it didn't. We found it didn't prevent transmission. You know who doesn't transmit COVID? Dead people. But it did keep people from getting it. But oh, he's going to investigate. Ron Johnson is. Oh, please, Jesus, please, please, please, sweet fake baby Jesus. Let the Democrats get the Senate majority in November, please. Please. So we can tell people like Ron Johnson to sit the fuck down and shut the fuck up.

0: Well, hey, we're almost to the third hour of the program. Let's run over to the stress line and see who's there. Hey, welcome to the program.
1: Hey, it's me, Flavio.
0: Hey, Flavio, how are you?
1: I know,
0: loaded question, right? It's just a verbal tick.
1: Okay, all right. No, I just got done paying medical bills from last year. Yeah, I know. And then I had an extraction that cost, it was going to cost $400, but it was only $279. I lucked out because it wasn't surgical. Yeah, I yanked the molar in the back.
0: Ouch.
1: You know?
0: That just makes me cringe to think about it.
1: Yeah. Well,
0: the dentist just got the pliers and climbed up and put his knee on his chest and went, non-surgical.
1: Well, it wasn't quite like that, but it was, they numbed me up pretty good, which is like, I couldn't feel like half my face. So I was glad of that. I was like, yeah, don't make me feel anything. Please. And I wanted a particular dentist in the clinic, but they got another dentist, and turned out that he was okay. I wanted this female dentist who had, I like her because she's fearless, right? She worked with veterans at Ramstein Air Base in Germany, and she's awesome. But her kid was sick, and so you know I was in such pain that
0: there's nothing quite like tooth pain.
1: No, it was awful. And so the one of the assistants said, hey, you know, we can let you see what is his name? I forget his name now, but he's a really sweet guy. And he was just as fearless. And he was really quick, too. I remember the last time the other doctor took a little longer to get a tooth extracted. But again, she's so wonderful because she explains everything. Like, oh, you know, you need, you know, she yanked a little bit and then she said, you know, well, the reason is we yank it and then some air gets in the pocket and then the tooth pops out because, you know, physics.
0: Right. Yeah.
1: And
0: do you have any idea how many people? Do you have any idea, Fabio, how many people are cringing right now?
1: I know, but I was like, okay, so only CJ is available. Okay, we'll try CJ because I didn't know CJ very well, and so. And he turned out to be a very amiable guy, and he got it done in 15 minutes. Numbed me up pretty awesome. And he was even quicker than Dr. Steen from Ramstein Air Base. Yeah, her name is Steen. But her kid was sick, so she wasn't in the clinic that day that I was scheduled, and they didn't want to send me away. So I was like, okay, yeah, whatever, sure. Yeah, but that was $279, and I got done paying $84 or maybe. I parceled it out in three payments. And then there was the laser iridotomies from last year to prevent glaucoma because, you know, I was seeing rainbows. Can you believe that?
0: That's worrisome.
1: I was seeing rainbows. I love rainbows, but I was seeing them at night on street lamps. Mm.
0: Yeah, yeah.
1: And I could feel the pressure in my eyeballs, and it was like that's the solution. They use a laser to drill a hole in the iris, and that's supposed to prevent. It's supposed to prevent narrowing of the angles, because I have narrow angle glaucoma,
0: mm-hmm.
1: or the risk of narrow angle glaucoma. If the angles close, it's a really bad thing because it can damage the eye nerve.
0: Oh, yeah.
1: The nerve, optic nerve,
0: mm-hmm.
1: the optic nerve. And so they did in both eyes, even though only one of my eyes work. But when the arrows close, the drainage of the eye doesn't work, and it can cause headache.
2: 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I'm Scott Harris. This week we present Salon.com writer Sophia Tesfaye, who talks about her recent commentary titled Barry Weiss Brings Trumpism to 60 Minutes, raising the alarm about Trump-allied billionaires' threat to press freedom and democracy. Freddie Guevara and Liam Henry, who described their voyage with the Global Samud Flotilla to deliver humanitarian aid to the people of Gaza, which was violently intercepted by the Israeli military. And Christina Harvey, executive director of Stand Up America, who discusses her group's kick-out corruption tour to expose how corruption in Washington is driving up costs for everyday Americans. But first we begin with a summary of some of the week's underreported news stories.
3: AAFS, Infrastructure and Energy, a little-known U.S. company with operations in Sarajevo, Bosnia, and Herzegovina in the former Yugoslavia, is close to securing a $1 billion contract to build and operate a pipeline across the Balkans. The proposed pipeline would transport natural gas shipped from the U.S. to replace supplies from Russia. The company, which has no experience building an energy project close to this scale, does have one special qualification: personal connections to Donald Trump. The company's representatives include Jesse Binall, a MAGA lawyer, and Joe Flynn, the brother of former Trump National Security Advisor Michael Flynn, who pled guilty to lying to the FBI and was later pardoned by Trump. Both men worked to overturn Trump's defeat in the 2020 presidential election. A Guardian investigation revealed how international relations are changing under the Trump presidency, which blurs the line between government policy and the enrichment of the ruling family and their allies. But the stakes are higher than simple corruption. U.S. intervention in the pipeline deal could empower ultra-nationalist Serbian politicians to undermine the peace deal that Washington brokered in 1995 to end the Bosnian War.

war that killed 100,000 people, many who were Muslim civilians, massacred by Serb paramilitaries. The M23 rebel group that occupies much of the Eastern Democratic Republic of the Congo and controls critical rare earth minerals used in modern electronics, such as tin, tungsten, and tantalum, is seeking to make deals with Western governments and corporate investors. The political wing of the Rwanda-backed M23 rebels are currently under international sanctions. M23 soldiers control Goma, the principal city in the eastern Congo with a population of some 15 million people in an area the size of Mississippi. While M23 is working to build a parallel administration independent of the government, the Trump White House is building close ties to the DRC leaders in the capital, Kinshasa. In March, the U.S. imposed sanctions on Rwanda's army, the M23's main supporter. The Congo government hired Eric Prince, who leads a U.S. mercenary force to retake territory in the DRC's South Kivu province. The Economist observes that while diplomatic talks have stalled, a military victory for one side or the other is unlikely. The longer the conflict goes on, the more likely it is that Eastern Congo will become a state within a state. In December, immigrants inside Boston's famed Faneuil Hall were pulled aside during a naturalization ceremony, moments before they were to take the oath to become American citizens. In the months since, immigrants, who were all vetted and screened, have waited in vain to reschedule their citizenship ceremony. Other green card holders around the country have also had their naturalization ceremonies canceled in recent months. Now, a group of 14 green card holders who were prevented from taking the citizenship oath are suing the Trump administration, charging that immigration officials are unlawfully delaying their naturalizations. After an Afghan citizen shot two National Guard members, one fatally in Washington, D.C. last year, the Trump regime suspended immigration decisions for citizens from what they describe as 39 high-risk countries subject to a full or partial travel ban. The plaintiff's lawyers argue that the delay violates federal immigration law, which requires the government to make a final decision on naturalization applications within 120 days. They maintain that the administration has also violated the Fifth Amendment by basing naturalization decisions on national origin. This week's news summary was compiled by Bob Nixon. For Between the Lines, I'm Anna Manzo.

0: CBS News, once considered the United States' preeminent news network, closely identified with iconic anchor Walter Cronkite, has over the past year been shattered by new corporate owners who are aggressively dismantling the news division to curry favor with Donald Trump, who labels media outlets critical of him as the enemy of the people. CBS parent company Paramount Global was acquired by Skydance Media in August 2025 in an $8 billion transaction brokered by Skydance founder and CEO David Ellison, backed by his father, Oracle founder billionaire Larry Ellison. As the Ellisons await federal regulatory approval for their proposed $111 billion merger bid for Warner Brothers Discovery that owns CNN, they hired Barry Weiss as CBS News editor-in-chief, who's implemented major editorial changes at CBS Evening News that's resulted in a loss of millions of viewers. More recently, Weiss, who has no TV or broadcast news experience, has begun demolishing the CBS award-winning weekly news magazine 60 Minutes, the nation's longest-running and most-watched news show. In recent weeks, she's fired key producers and correspondents, including Scott Pelley, who's worked at the show for 22 years. Your reporter spoke with Sophia Tesfai, a senior writer at Salon.com, who talks about her recent commentary titled "Barry Weiss Brings Trumpism to 60 Minutes," raising the alarm about Trump-allied billionaires' takeover of many of the nation's media companies and the threat posed to press freedom and democracy.
1: The title of my analysis is that, you know, Barry Weiss brings Trumpism to 60 Minutes, and it's her management style, right, in that she has replaced veteran producers, and at CBS News writ large, she's brought in people who don't have experience, and that's something we've seen time and time again in the Trump administration, inexperienced people elevated to top positions where they then do damage to the institutions. And I think that is where Barry Weiss is directing CBS News, starting with 60 Minutes. Starting with CBS Evening News, actually, to be frank, with Tony DeCoppel, but that's a different subject, kind of.
2: Yeah.
1: But yes.
0: Sophia, among other accusations, Scott Pelley says that the new CBS News editor, Barry Weiss, sent a note to 60 Minutes executive producer Tanya Simon, also now fired, asking that a report on the ICE agent murder of Renee Good and Alex Preddy in Minneapolis include false information that bent the truth to fit Donald Trump and Stephen Miller's false narrative justifying the killing of Good and Preddy. I thought this was some of the most damaging accusations to come out of this very sad episode of the destruction of CBS News as the flagship news program in the United States.
1: Yeah, I think you're right. I think it's like probably the first concrete allegation of Weiss's editorializing in the Trump administration's favor in a way that's actually concrete. I mean, both Celia Vega and Shannon Alphonse obviously made allegations, but they didn't give examples. And so, yeah, the Scott Pelley allegation saying that Weiss asked that the Trump narrative be repeated, that the protesters be covered, as he said, I think more violently, in a more violent light, and that it was presented that Good was escalating her vehicle towards the officer whose name is escaping me. And yes, and so Scott Pelley's allegations are pretty damning. And I think it's very interesting. Barry Weiss was slated to appear at a marketing conference in Arizona, and she canceled it. She also relatedly did not attend the first staff meeting for the show after Pelley was fired. So, you know, she's not answering for a lot of these drastic moves that are happening under her watch. And I think that's also indicative of the broader problem of the Trumpism inexperience, right? Like this NAIF more or less coming in to a complete iconic legacy institution and just wreaking havoc and then not having an explanation for anything.
0: The recently defeated leader of Hungary, Viktor Orban, had successfully captured most of Hungary's media by having his billionaire buddies take over media outlets that were no longer independent and pumped out propaganda favorable to Viktor Orban. And that seems to be the model, the authoritarian playbook model that Donald Trump and his administration were following almost to the letter. And it continues, of course, as we've been talking about with the Ellisons and other billionaire owners of media companies. You know, we're talking about Jeff Bezos in the Washington Post, the Murdoch family, Mark Zuckerberg, Elon Musk, Patrick Soon-Shiong at the LA Times, Michael Bloomberg. This goes on and on. Maybe you could comment briefly on Hungary and the authoritarian playbook model of an authoritarian government sidelining an independent media, as Donald Trump is clearly trying to do.
1: Yes, absolutely. And I think that Hungary, obviously Steve Bannon and the far right have, including Donald Trump, have long explicitly stated that that is a model that they'd like to replicate here. But also it's important to look at what's happening post-Orbán in Hungary and how the new leadership is breaking all of that down and the connections to the actual right-wing media, alternative news spaces in the U.S. and the funding. It's all very a little dark. But I do want to mention Project 2025 and the Heritage Foundation for an example closer to home. And the FCC chairman that was appointed by Donald Trump, Brendan Carr, was an author of Project 2025. Heritage Foundation has connections to Viktor Orban. So yes, this was explicitly laid out in their playbook that was Project 2025 and is now being implemented by the authors of Project 2025. Carr at the FCC has gone after Jimmy Kimmel, has gone after The View, has gone after Disney writ large, all for offending Donald Trump's sensibilities, more or less. Mm-hmm. This is, at this point, extremely explicit. The actors themselves are not trying to hide it, is what I like to say. And so trying to report on this as if these are neutral actions is almost, it's getting impossible. This is very nefarious and very apparent.
0: That was Sophia Tesfai, a senior writer at Salon.com. Find a link to her recent commentary titled Barry Weiss Brings Trumpism to 60 Minutes and Related Analysis by visiting our Between the Lines website at btlonline.org. The Global Samud Flotilla, the largest effort so far to break the Israeli blockade of Gaza and deliver humanitarian aid to Palestinians there, consisted of 52 boats and more than 400 volunteers from 41 countries. The boats were intercepted and boarded by the Israeli military in two waves in May, with flotilla crew members aboard the boats arrested and detained. Upon their release, most of the volunteers reported being subjected to torture and abuse, including some who said they were sexually assaulted and physically attacked, resulting in broken bones. Two American flotilla crew members, Freddie Guevara and Liam Henry, recently spoke about their experience at the Palestine Museum in Woodbridge, Connecticut, reminding their audience that Palestinians suffer much worse treatment at the hands of Israel on a daily basis. Freddie and Liam are experienced sailors, both having learned their sailing skills aboard the Clearwater, the boat inspired by the late folk singer Pete Seeger that's campaigned to clean up the Hudson River since 1969. Between the Lines' Melinda Tuhus attended the talk and brings us this excerpt of the pair's account of their voyage, abduction, and detention by the Israeli military.
2: Liam and I both started out on the mission in Italy, and we were both intercepted in that first round of interceptions off of the coast of Crete. We had over 50 boats, I think, at that point, that were sailing from Barcelona and Italy. We were a part of the Italian fleet, the two of us, on two separate boats. About 22 vessels were intercepted April 29th off of the coast of Crete in Greek search and rescue zone waters with the aid of the Greek government. A little over 170 of us, civilians, humanitarians, doctors, sailors, a lot of humanitarians and activists were kidnapped in international waters, detained and brought aboard an Israeli naval vessel and were detained there for about 2 days before being transferred to Greek authorities in Crete.
3: Yeah, so Freddie and I were together in that first, we're not on the same boat. but were part of that initial interception, which, yeah, again, it should be emphasized that it wasn't just the Greeks were not merely complacent. They were actually there. Like, there were Greek naval vessels present. There was also a Greek plane flying overhead at the time. And it took place in what you call the search and rescue zone. So it was international waters and subject to laws under the UN Convention of Law of the Sea, spent around 40 hours. And at that point, there was a lot of confusion as everybody got back on their feet. But it was determined that a few days later that the fleet would keep going on, including the boats that had survived that initial interception. And because Freddie and I have the advantage of being experienced sailors, we were given a spot on a boat leaving from Greece, or two boats leaving from Greece, and were able to continue on with the mission, which eventually went to Marmaris, Turkey. And from there, that was the final leg, departed from Marmaris and headed along the Turkish coast for a while, and then turned southeast and went towards Gaza. And then the second day out from the Turkish coast, while we were in the Cyprus search and rescue zone, the Israelis military started picking us up at that point and apprehended all the ships over the course of a little bit more than 24 hours. It took them a while to get us all. There were a lot of us. We kept going. I believe the closest anybody got was around 90 nautical miles from Gaza, which does place this, even the second interception, as a kind of unprecedented intrusion of Israeli military power into the rest of the Mediterranean. Previously, the furthest that any of the flotillas had been intercepted was around 175 nautical miles. Those of us were captured in the second round of interceptions. We had been joined by comrades from Greece and Turkey, so there were around more than 50 boats, more than 400 of us. So it took two prison boats this time to pick us all up. I was back in the same one that Freddie and I had been in previously, and there was a significant escalation of violence compared to the first interception. And in general, in terms of the way people have been treated during the previous global Sumud flotilla last year, bears repeating. It's nothing compared to what Palestinians have to deal with on a regular basis, and what the Palestinian hostages currently being held in occupied Palestine have to are confronted with. But there was a definite escalation. Words like torture have been used by the media. That is totally correct. Two of my crew members were tased in the face. People were brought on board a prison ship and basically had each individualized little run through a shipping container before being let out into the enclosure where people were held. And essentially everyone during this point was subjected to violence. There were on our boat 35 confirmed fractures, possibly a few more broken bones. There were 11 definite cases of sexual assault. There were 3 cases of people being injected with unknown substances. I think it was 5 traumatic head injuries as well.
0: That was Freddie Guevara and Liam Henry, 2 participants in the Global Samud Flotilla that attempted to deliver humanitarian aid to Palestinians in Gaza until they were intercepted by the Israeli Navy. Learn more about the Samud Flotilla and the Siege of Gaza by visiting our Between the Lines website at btlonline.org.

0: Donald Trump's second-term presidency has been marked by his broken campaign promises to reduce the cost of groceries, energy, housing, mortgage rates, health care, and everyday consumer goods. Instead, his deliberate policies of imposing tariffs on virtually every country in the world and the war he launched with Israel against Iran, resulting in the closure of the Strait of Hormuz, has fed rising inflation and caused the price of oil and gas to soar. But apart from growing opposition to what many now believe are Trump's reckless policies, recent polls find that there's an increasing public perception that Donald Trump is corrupt. Several recent examples of the president's alleged corrupt behavior include the widely condemned $1.76 billion slush fund he devised to dole out taxpayer money to his allies and January 6th insurrectionists, insider trading, no-bid defense contracts given to family members, pay-to-play pardons, the Trump family's multi-billion-dollar cryptocurrency operations funded by foreign actors, and a group of White House ballroom donors recently awarded $50 billion in federal contracts. In response to what appears to be an orgy of self-dealing and feeding at the public trough, the group Stand Up America and End Citizens United recently launched their Kick-Out Corruption Tour to expose how corruption in Washington is driving up costs for everyday Americans. The tour, whose first stop was in Tempe, Arizona on June 7th, will visit key battleground states ahead of the November midterm election. Your reporter spoke with Christina Harvey, executive director of Stand Up America, who talks about the goals of the Kick-Out Corruption Tour and some proposals to clean up rampant government and corporate corruption.
1: So we're teaming up with End Citizens United and national leaders to take to voters our message about the connection between the corruption in Washington and rising costs, and to offer real solutions for how we can get our government back to actually working for everyday working people.
0: So tell us about what's happening on the tour, who's speaking, and what's the purpose of the rallies, actions that are being organized in anticipation of the turnout project for November 2026.
1: Yeah, absolutely. So we actually had our kickoff event in Tempe, Arizona at Arizona State University. And yesterday's special guest was Senator Mark Kelly, who's someone who has been a true advocate for legislation to stop corruption and has really been a model himself of standing up against corruption. Yesterday, we talked a bit about something that he likes to call the Kelly Standard, which is his voluntary refusal to accept corporate PAC money, placing of standing up against corruption. Yesterday, we talked a bit about something that he likes to call the Kelly Standard, which is his voluntary refusal to accept corporate PAC money, placing all of his assets in a blind trust.

0: and it's out in plain sight. We talked with folks about the Gilded Ballroom, whose corporate funders have received $50 billion in new and expanded federal government contracts. And voters are mad because they know that they're paying for those contracts. And we talked about how the cuts that Congress made last year and their billionaire budget to food assistance and school lunches and health care so that they could give their ultra-wealthy donors tax breaks are impacting Arizonans and their costs and their quality of life.
1: Yeah, I wondered if you could give some more examples of the corruption we're seeing, as you said, in our faces, because they are no longer trying to hide it. They may be trying to spin it, but they're not trying to hide it much. And that includes, you know, everything from domestic and foreign policy. You've got Jared Kushner, the president's son-in-law, doing deals, you know, with the Gulf monarchies as he's overseas trying to, thus far unsuccessfully, broker a peace agreement with the war the U.S. and Israel started against Iran. But the money deals are really front and center. I mean, they are not trying to hide it. And certainly one of the biggest recent examples of corruption is the attempt by the Trump administration to negotiate with itself to give Donald Trump $1.76 billion in what's being described as a slush fund that he can give to anybody he wants. He's got sole control over it. And he'll be likely to give it to the January 6, 2021 insurrectionist that tried to overturn Trump's election loss that resulted in 5 deaths at the Capitol, including police officers, many injuries. At its heart, an attempt to overturn U.S. democracy.
0: Yes, there are so many examples. And I'm so glad that you brought up Jared Kushner, because, you know, one thing that people in Arizona and across the country are concerned about are rising gas prices and the prices of all the other goods that are going up because the cost of fuel is increasing. This illegal war in Iran is putting service members' lives at risk. It's driving up costs for Americans. It's destabilizing the global energy market. And at the same time, it's creating some really serious questions about whose interests are being served by this war. As you said, Jared Kushner, who, for folks who don't know, is Trump's son-in-law, advised him to enter into this war. And he has extensive business dealings in the Middle East, including in Saudi Arabia and Qatar, countries that are two of Iran's biggest competitors on the global energy market. And unfortunately, the Trump family possibilities for corruption when it comes to Iran don't end there. Trump's sons, Donald Jr. and Eric, own a stake in a drone company that was just awarded a defense contract to produce weapons used to defend against Iranian attacks. So whatever your view is on the war in Iran, we shouldn't have to wonder whether politicians' personal financial interests are influencing decisions that are putting American lives at risk or costing taxpayers billions of dollars. We should be able to trust that if they're taking us to war, it's based on national security, not on whether the president's friends and families stand to profit. And unfortunately, we have to wonder.
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Our theme music was written by Richard Hill and performed by Mikata. This week's program was produced by Susan Bramhall, Mary Hunt, Anna Manzo, Bob Nixon, Melinda Tuhus, and Jeff Yates. For Between the Lines, I'm Scott Harris.

0: unapologetic liberal talk. It's TerraBuster with Tara Devlin.
1: What's up, guys? Hey, nice to see you, nice to see you, nice to see you, Jim. I just said adieu only a few hours ago, and there you are again. Nice to see you in the chat room, keeping us safe over at youtube.com/C4channel/TerraBuster. And what else? You know, it's kind of, I don't know, whatever, technical problems. I have fucking, everybody's up my ass. Oh, I shouldn't curse in the first 2 minutes of the show. But, so I won't. This is our hanging out Friday night, checking out what's going on in the world. Tonight we have Andrea Brower calling in from the Hal Sparks Show. And, yeah, so we're going to keep it cool, keep it casual. And how's it? How's everybody doing? Sounds good. Thank you, Jim. I was just going to ask. What else? Oh, look at little Francis. He's laying in the corner there. All right. Where do we begin right now? They are taking Trader Trump's name off of the Kennedy Center, and that's amazing. Oh, and thank you, Charlie, APS Radio and APS Radio News, while I get my screen up. Thank you. Check out APS Radio. Download the little app, or even just listen right through APS Radio, and you can listen to classic rock and oldies all day. Charlie helps keep the show going and growing with his support. Okay, that's another thing I was looking at. Where am I? Where is it? There we go. What? So people, I wish I was in Washington right now. People are outside the Kennedy Center watching this historic event. It's live stream from MS Now, but also many other places are live streaming it. I was popping on there a couple of times during the day to express my joy and to call Trump a traitor. And this is what, on the 250th birthday of America, everything, the spectacle, everything that Trader Trump is doing proves he not only hates America, he's confused by America. And he is a detriment to this country. In fact, that right before we went on air, I was writing an article for the Political Voices Network, and please subscribe, about how Trader Trump just signed another executive order opening up an area of the ocean that was protected, like a wildlife refuge, but saying that, oh, isn't that stupid? Now we're going to lower food costs, and our great fishermen, they're going to be great again. It's going to be a boom, because isn't it stupid to have these millions of miles of protected water where other people are fishing there, other countries? We're so stupid. First of all, that's a lie. Other countries are not fishing in the protected waterways off the coast of the United States. And not only is he a dumbass, but he set us up for failure. So you might have a year, maybe a season, maybe two seasons if you're lucky, of boom. But then you know what happens? We have historical precedent for it. What happens is, it's like, look at the Dust Bowl. Okay, the Dust Bowl was completely man-made, and what saved the Dust Bowl was from over logging, and when you take away the natural barriers, then you mess up the balance of nature. And so that's what happened in the early part of the 20th century, and it took government intervention and regulation to get it under control again. So what Trader Trump just did was he took our protected waterways, and what happens in those protected waters are that the fish actually grow, they get bigger, they mate, they make more fish, they live longer, and what happens is there's a spillover effect which benefits the fishing industry. So it's not fish, they don't overfish, they don't fish their livelihoods out of existence, which is what happens without any kind of regulation. So we'll have a good season, but the fishermen and women will, if they're not careful, and which they won't be, because it'll be because why would you, right? Because it always happens. This is human nature. They're going to fish themselves out of a livelihood. And it won't. And all you need is one. You need one bad actor out there doing that. So, you know, regulations exist for a reason. As the saying goes, regulations are written in blood. It's not like, oh, gee, let's regulate. We learn hard-won lessons. Hard-won. Hard-learned lessons. Not Republicans. We learn those lessons. They don't learn those lessons. It's like what happened with the screw worm. This is classic. Where is this tweet? Let me find it. Unreal. Well, but not unexpected. That is the Republican way. Hold on. Let me find this tweet, which is classic. You know, everybody's talking about the screw worm. I did a thing on the Political Voices Network. I did a video about the screw worm. It's not about the screw worm. It's about about them blaming Joe Biden for the screw worm. The comeback, right? We got a screw worm infestation in these United States. But let's keep in mind there were about zero screw worm infestations when Joe Biden was president. Well, that's because he didn't disband the department that was in charge of not regulating screw worms, but keeping an eye on them, the science. What's going on here? It's not opening. I need you to see this. This page is not opening, it says. Why? Why? Hold on. This is a classic. This is classic. Son of a bitch. Let me try this one. I'll have to do that. Let's try this again. This is my screen. This is the screw worm. Let's do this. Let's do that. Oh, fuck. It disappeared. What the fuck is going on here? See? Well, it's Friday night, right? It's a casual Friday. Everybody bear with me. It's going to get better. I swear. I swear to you. In the meantime, become a patron at patreon.com/TaraDevlin. Yeah, that's better, right? All right, here it is. At least we can see it now. It's on my Dropbox here. Let's see. Okay. This was a tweet from Newsmax that aged like milk. A government agency spending $300 million in taxpayer dollars to produce sterilized flies? Sounds like a dream scenario for DOGE looking to cut waste, fraud, and abuse. You know what that was about? It's about the eradication of the screw worm. Now, the maggot Republican representative that was on Fox News, I think it may have been on Newsmax, he was the one that was blaming Joe Biden for the screwworm infestation that we're dealing with. I mean, you notice that whenever Republicans are in office, it's screwworms, it's brain worms, it's all good. We got everything but the locusts coming at us here. Pandemics. I guess Trump will suffice for the plague of locusts, right? So, but this Republican representative was blaming Joe Biden for the screw worms, but he was explaining to the Newsmax cast that how you eradicate screw worms is that you sterilize flies. Hold on a second. We'll be right back. This is Tara Devlin. Become a patron. Patreon.com/Tara Devlin. And also become a subscriber. If you can, subscribe to my Substack for financially. They barely come out of my mouth. Because I hate e-begging, but it is a necessary evil. And if you believe in the content that we're creating here, that I believe in it. I don't know about you, but I need help. I can't do it alone, and we're in this together. Otherwise, we're not going to win. You know what I mean? Unless we have the message. The reason we slid into fascism to begin with is because of propaganda. No doubt. That's why people are stupid enough to vote Republican. That's why they think traitor Trump is good for the economy. How do you think that? Right? I mean, we all live through, unless you're an infant and you have no memory until you're like 6 years old, we all live through the first Trump maladministration. We have some kind of memory of it. And then a mere 4 years later, you're telling pollsters that you're voting for Trump because he's better for the economy? And the fact that the pollsters didn't hit them over the head legally and peacefully with their clipboards is a disgrace. Oh, you think Trump's better for the economy? Are you drunk, or high, or stupid, or all three? You do know he left office with the worst jobs record since Herbert Hoover, don't you? That he's a con man who bankrupted his trust fund 5 times. Don't you know that? What makes you think he's good for the economy? Oh, no, he's good for him. He's good for his economy. His spawn's economy, their bank accounts certainly balloon when he's in the halls of power, but yours goes down. Yours goes in the opposite direction. You're not the one he's working for. You're not the ones, maggots. It takes you this time, you know, it took the gas prices to wake you up. But because they're voting for other things, they're not voting. See, they think that their MAGA permission slip gives them, gets them out of the line of fire, the economic line of fire. Oh, they were voting to kick down on trans people. They didn't think they were going to get dragged through the mud, too. Right? They were voting to be racist. I'm thinking of Olivia Troy again. She was on the show the other day, and she's an amazing patriot, and that's what she was talking about, too. They're racist. She was in the White House with these people, and they know that the MAGA base is racist, and it's not that they're just fine with it. They're racist, too. She heard it. She heard it come out of their mouths. How do you get to that position of authority? You're in the White House. I mean, this isn't the turn of the 20th century. We thought we had evolved from that. I wouldn't be surprised if Trader Trump screens Birth of a Nation in the White House. Again, why not? Might as well. He has Fox News on every day. What's the damn difference at this point? But, okay, so the guy on that I did the video about, I can't remember his name now. Let me look, actually, while we're talking about it. It was on the, I wrote an article for Political Voices Network. Political Voices Network. Here we go. And it, oh, there. There's my show on the front page. Oh, you can't see it. Shit. Oh, shit. Because we're looking at a different thing. So many buttons to push when you're doing an award-winning podcast. Where's my stuff here? Right? Okay. Is it in there? I can't find it. Nope. Where the fuck is it? It's got to be in there somewhere. All right, whatever. See, like I said, this is Friday. This is our Friday show. How come it's not in there? There's me.
2: Hey, guys, this is Tara Devlin.
1: There is me. Oh, you know what it was? I remember now. It wasn't a clip thing. It was a different kind of clip that was on the political... Oh, here it is. Here it is. Listen. Listen to this. Well, I'll just fast forward. That's my commentary about it, but here.
3: High. There's new concern about the beef supply now with the discovery of that flesh-eating screwworm among cattle there in Texas. But what's being done to try to contain this new threat and really overall to keep these prices down?
1: Nothing. Nothing. Blame Joe Biden.
4: Well, we got this. We've been through this before. We eradicated the screwworm in 1966, and we'll talk about this.
1: But
4: this is another thing we can thank Joe Biden
1: there
4: for.
1: You go.
4: When millions of people came out of Central America, they brought this screwworm
1: and the
4: with
1: infestation,
4: them.
1: Right? See, it's all racism. But he goes on about
4: the
1: how
4: invasion. As well. Been through this before.
1: Why don't you inject them with bleach?
4: What we have to do is raise more of these worms, sterile screwworm flies.
1: See? That's what he's saying. Sterile screwworm flies. Well, guess what? We were doing that. We tried to do that. Except Doge came in and canceled it. See? And then Newsmax touted it. He tooted the horn of Doge. It's sounds like a perfect opportunity to cut waste, fraud, and abuse. Well, you know, it does sound a little weird to the ears of morons who don't know anything about science or the balance of nature, ecology, much less anything else, right? But a government agency spending $300 million in taxpayer dollars to produce sterilized flies... What is that about? It's like the transgenic mice. Because it says trans. They got to cut it. Because they're dumb. All right? They're dumb. I swear. And they're also insane. You know how I know? Because they don't know their limitations. That's the mark of insanity. Insane people think, sure, I could be president. The same people think, yeah, I could fly. And then they open the window and they jump out. Whee! And they find out that they have limitations. Insane people don't know these things. Sure, I could do this. I could. It sounds easy. I've seen them do it. Like Trump said. All you got to do is walk around and look presidential. As he's mocking the entire office of the presidency. It reminds me of this story I once saw somewhere, like Weird News or whatever. And it was, unfortunately, this person committed manslaughter. This was years ago. She worked for a liposuction clinic where an actual doctor, did the primary thing that they did in this clinic was liposuction. And that's a medical procedure. But the office lady, the receptionist, broke into the clinic in the middle of the night and tried to give her friend liposuction. And she killed her, unfortunately. And that's somebody who thinks, oh, gee, I saw that. I see the doctor do it all the time. Liposuction. What do you need a degree for? What do you need? Any kind of qualifications? I could do it. So, and that's what we're dealing with now with these Republicans. And they really do think that it's the death. Well, it's the death of expertise. If you're an expert, somehow you're in the deep state. You're part of the problem. They want somebody who's outside the system, who's a businessman of all things, because according to MAGA-try, businessmen, and I do mean men, of course, are the pinnacle of human existence. They are the evolutionary chain. They're the top of the heap. Doesn't matter. Anybody else, artists, scientists, educators, anything that doesn't have to do with separating people from their money is lower, is somehow lower beneath everyone. That's how we have a con man in the Oval Office. The whole thing, I mean, everything that the Republicans stand on is bullshit. So the point is, what was I saying? Yes, it was. Really, I don't know how these screwworms came up, really, but it's about. I think we were talking about how. Where is it? They destroy everything they touch. Is that what we were talking about? Yeah. No, Republicans really. They. We were talking about the Trader Trump just signing an executive order opening up. Wildlife or ocean, pristine protected ocean to commercial fishing. And there's a reason it was closed in the first place. And that was to not only protect the water and the balance of nature, but to also protect the fishing industry. But they're so stupid. And they always set us up for failure. Which is baffling to me, how anyone in the corporate media doesn't report on what's going on with Trader Trump and the Republicans from that frame. Because when you start looking at everything that's going on through the lens of, oh, he's a traitor, he hates America. Right? He's not, and you know, he really does

0: I'm not trying to be inflammatory or outrageous, hyperbolic. I am stating the truth, that he really doesn't love America. They don't love America at all. None of these people do. If they did, they would have the courage to stand up for America and not constantly stab America in the back and empower this horrible con man who hates America, who's a Putin bitch, and, you know, who hates our allies. I mean, look at everything that's going on with the World Cup, too. People, who the hell wants to come here when you're abusing them? Of course they don't want to come here. I wouldn't want to go to a country where the leadership is like, when you come here, don't think you're going to stay here and you have to get training. If you're an athlete, you have to get training on what to do if you encounter ice. Forget it. No, I'll watch from home, from the comfort of and the safety of my living room. Seriously, they have done so much damage to our country in such a short period of time. And it's a joke. They are fools. Look at what Marco Rubio, where the hell is that Marco Rubio? What he said about Trump's UFC cage match. Where the F is it? That's another thing there. Anna Paulina. That's another thing. Where is it? So you can see I'm really prepared tonight. Let me see. Twitter. We'll go on here. Twitter. Marco Rubio. What did he say? It was like JFK moon, going to the moon. Here we go. What a joke.
1: Come on. Well, here's the first. The first is America and the ideal behind America.
0: Come on. I'm trying to start it from the beginning. It won't let me start it.
1: First. The first is America and the ideal behind America.
0: America
1: is the impossible. But someone tells you can't do that or that is never going to happen. The whole idea of America is audacious.
0: Is that really the idea?
1: The very idea of America that you could have a country where founded on the principle that your rights come not from your government or from your leaders, your rights come from your creator, was an audacious idea. No one else believed that at the world.
0: Is that the whole thing? That's the whole shebang?
1: And that's the foundation. But then beyond that, everything we've done since then as a nation, time and again, how can you achieve some of the things? You know, we're going to put a man on the moon. When President Kennedy announced that we were going to put a man on the moon and return him safely to the earth, no one thought that was possible.
0: I'm sorry.
1: A couple reasons why.
0: I don't know what the fuck is going on. I can't control this fucking web page for some reason. It won't let me do it. I'm just trying to interrupt Marco. Excuse me. When JFK said we're going to land someone on the moon and bring them safely home, no one believed him. That is absolute bullshit. We were already working in that direction. It's not that nobody believed him. It was what was audacious about it was the timeline. In the next 10 years, we're going to do it. And we're going to do it because it will focus human energy on something positive and life-affirming and something spectacular that we need to do as a species, not just blow people up, blow the shit, you know, blow each other to smithereens, and do something that is remarkable and will unify the Earth, not tear us apart. That's what... That's why he put that timeline on it. We're going to do this by this time because we need to as a species. We just came out of the World War II. It was fresh in people's minds, not like today. And it was the focus of the best of human energy and ambition, not the worst. Now? Okay, well, it gets worse. Hold on. So that's what I'm saying. Everything is bullshit with Republicans. They can't even say this without bullshitting. I don't know who they think they're bullshitting. Are they bullshitting themselves? Because and then they talk about the history of America, the founding of America. We're founded. We weren't founded on the idea that rights come from God. For fuck's sake. We were founded in the Enlightenment, God's sakes. Not in the Christian, Judeo-Christian bullshit that these fascists peddle because they're trying to strip us of our rights, of our God-given rights. Rights come from God, not from man. What the fuck does that mean? Really? No, bitch. Rights come from government, and they could take it away, too. We might have unalienable rights. That's what the founding document said. They were saying, we don't need a king in an aristocracy. We don't need this bullshit. We are endowed by our creator for life, liberty, and the pursuit of happiness. What the fuck does that mean if it's not protected by the government, as government can take it away, too? Do they want us out here all on our own, right? At each other's throats. Maybe we could be a trillionaire, too. Well, just keep working. Work hard enough. One day you can be a trillionaire, too. It's like, what does that mean anyway? Rights come from God, not from man. Well, then stop taking our fucking rights away. Right? Stop making women bleed out in parking lots. If God gave us those rights, oh, God took them away. Who's God here? It was the Supreme Court, the corrupt and illegitimate Supreme Court. That works for the government. I know that they think they're our supreme Catholic majesties on the bench, but we used to have the right to control our own bodies, and now we don't. So who gave this to us? Was that God taking it away? And then, if everything comes from God, then what's the purpose of government? That's what Republicans want you to think. What's the purpose of government? Why bother? And this is the whole thing we were talking about earlier in the Anti-Fascist Book Club with Masha Gessen, Surviving Autocracy, how it's, Andrea's calling in, so then she hung up. But did she hang up? Where is it? Oh, yeah, no, it's the anti-politics in Masha Gessen's Surviving Autocracy. They talk about how fascism devolves into anti-politics, where you get nothing from politics or government except scapegoating. That's what they peddle. That's what they sell. And that's exactly what he's peddling and selling right here. Hold on a second. Andrea, can you turn your phone the other way? Or not. It doesn't matter if you can't. We'll figure it out. You know what I mean? So you're the same. Is that a phone? Oh, no, it won't. Okay, don't worry about it. Hold on. Nobody can see you yet. Wait a second. Where
2: hey,
0: am I?
2: Hey, everybody.
0: Oh, see, there you go. Hey, it fixed you.
2: There.
0: All right. Yeah, yeah.
2: I don't know. There was a big red line across it. Like, what?
0: What do you mean? On the phone?
2: Like on the screen before I came in.
0: Oh, it might just be that you're not on the air. Yeah. I can't hear you when you're... I couldn't hear you. I don't know why. I can't hear the guests until they get routed in. So
2: yeah,
0: let me see.
2: Hal has the same problem.
0: Oh, okay.
2: So
0: I didn't know that. I thought that was just a me problem, and not a he problem.
2: It's always like a delay when you first start with ECAM, and then they come on.
0: Yeah. Oh, okay. No, I mean
2: it's like a delay.
0: When you're in the green room, I can't hear you. I used to be able. I don't know. I used to be able to hear the guests when they were in the green room. I can't hear you, but they can hear me. So I don't know.
2: Yeah, I think it's the update. Hang on 1 second. Trying to find you on here.
0: What? On where?
2: So I could see the chat.
0: Oh, yes.
2: Because I can't see the chat on here.
0: Right, when you're on the show, you can't. I know. I got to fix that, too.
2: There's got to be a way to do it.
0: I know. Hal does it. But he has a more fancy setup.
2: Right, so, and I've got to turn this down. Otherwise, you'll hear. I've got on the TV, I have the thing on the background on the TV of the scaffolding and everything.
0: What do you mean? What?
2: For them to take down Trump's name.
0: Oh, yes. That's what I wanted to put up on the side here. Let me see. That's what I was going to do. So everybody can watch it.
2: I see everybody.
0: Yes. So people can watch it while
2: I've had it on all afternoon. Now, Trump, to get everybody up to speed, Trump and his minions have decided that they're going to try and stop this.
0: Yeah, they went to court about it, and they tried to get a stay, right?
2: Right, and that still is going on.
0: It's still going on. Fuck them. Emergency court hearing about this bullshit, yeah.
2: Unless there's an update, Jim Acosta did an update, unless there's a new update. But that was at 6 o'clock. They were still fighting this stupid,
0: Christ.
2: Not stupid. It's stupid because his name's up there. It's
0: yeah.
2: Not stupid.
0: It shouldn't be there in the first place. Who the fuck is he? Really? I mean,
2: I see you.
0: Yeah, the fact that he wants his name on everything just proves that he is very confused about America.
2: He wants his name on everything because he's a narcissist.
0: Yes, I know, but I mean, that's what I'm talking about. He hates America, and he's confused by America, because if he understood what this America thingy is supposed to be about, he would know that we don't do shit like this. We don't put our names on things like this.
2: Yep.
0: That's for the future to decide. If you deserve your name on something or a coin
2: or something
0: or your face on the money, that's not for you to decide, bitch. That's for the future to decide
2: future.
0: When you're not here. So do something good and maybe they'll put your name on it in the future.
2: I think a lot of it is with him is. And you notice that when he signs his name on stuff, it's really big.
0: Yeah, it's overcompensating.
2: Right, on everything, coins and everything. My grandson, who is going to be 17 soon, said to me, he's starting to think about the future, and he's starting to think about investing and stuff like that.
0: Mm-hmm.
2: And he says, well, I know I can't invest in a 401k right now. I can't do that. I can't do this. He says to me, he goes, what can I invest in?
0: Wow.
2: And I said, to be honest with you, the only thing that Trump hasn't touched is saving bonds. The only thing he hasn't touched.
0: Yeah. And, well, I would be surprised if he doesn't want to get his hands on it. And he's already proposed himself as Fed chair, I think, right? Like, he proposed himself as Pope and every other thing under the sun. Or Ayatollah. He said he can be the Ayatollah. But he also said he floated himself as chairman of the Fed. Because he knows everything. I mean, this is a con man who fucking doesn't know the first thing about money or deals, okay? All he knows is...
2: No.
0: You know, food goes in here and grab him by the pussy. That's about it. That's all. And you can boil it all down to that. He sucks.
2: Right.
0: He sucks at business.
2: Yep.
0: This is the whole thing is like, that's what's so crazy making is the constant gaslighting. And when I don't know if you saw, there was a picture. Let me see if I can find it. when they were putting Trump's name on the Kennedy Center, and there was a picture of the workers up there, and they were like giving a fist bump, like they're happy that the fucking name is on there. Because why? And of course, I thought it was because they're triggering the libs or whatever, which in itself says everything that,
2: right?
0: You know,
2: exactly.
0: Yeah, that they really are confused about America, and and what are you getting out of it? You're upsetting your fellow Americans, and why are they upset? Because it is so fundamentally un-American what he's doing. Mm-hmm. And the fact that you're giving a fist bump about it, these assholes who have to work for a living, who are being fucked over every single day by this baboon, the whole thing is pathetic. So,
2: well, I think a lot of it is, too, there's no history classes in schools anymore. There's no civics classes.
0: Yeah, yeah.
2: And that's the whole point of Trump wanting to erase history.
0: Yes.
2: If they don't teach it in class, they don't know the truth.
0: Right. That's true. So, they only know a little bit. Like we were talking
2: about. And I know it firsthand because I'm raising two grandchildren. Mm. So I see it.
0: So what grades are they in?
2: My granddaughter graduated this year.
0: From high school?
2: And my grandson will be a junior this year. So, I've watched them throughout all of this, and it's just like they only read or supposed to read 30 minutes a day. That's it. That's all the homework there is anymore.
0: What? What? Mm-hmm. Wait a minute.
2: Yep.
0: What? Every day it's only limit of what they can have at home. Wait, I can't talk because I'm like baffled. I used to spend fucking hours after school doing homework.
2: I remember my backpack being full with books to bring home.
0: Yeah. And I remember crying about it.
2: And I went to a private school. It wasn't a public school. And I still had books to bring home.
0: I would hope in a public. But I mean, I went to public school and I remember coming home and doing my homework until I remember being like after 8 o'clock at night and being like upset, like, oh my God, I have so much homework to do, trying to get it done.
2: They don't bring anything. All their, they said they can choose one book that they want to read for the whole week, and it's 30 minutes a week.
0: So they have a day. Book. That's it? They have a book to bring home that they can read. What kind of book?
2: Whatever they want to pick out at the library, and then they can come home.
0: Read
2: whatever is in their interest. My grandson loved science, so he got a lot of science books. My granddaughter likes the fantasy books. She likes the fantasy type books, and the fairy type books, that kind of stuff. So she was very much into that.
0: Huh.
2: So.
0: I think we're screwed.
2: They could go and pick in the library what they wanted, and they would have it for that week or until they finished it. But it's only 30 minutes a day. That was it.
0: Wow. That's
2: there was no science brought home. There was no math brought home.
0: Mm-hmm.
2: Nothing.
0: Yeah, nothing. It's just that
2: in public school.
0: We're not being set up for success. How are we going to compete in the world? How are we going to do things that advance our country when we're not educating the next generations?
2: Again, that's why Trump likes the poorly uneducated, because they don't know. They don't have the resources to know.
0: Yeah, they don't know what they don't know. I mean, I know that.
2: And you just don't know what you don't know sometimes. And it's starting, and you've got generations that are going into kindergarten this year.
0: Yeah.
2: And it's going to be a whole other generation that's not going to know the history, that's not going to know.
0: Right.
2: I mean, and when we get back into office, they will know, but because we'll have to reverse everything.
0: Maybe. Not in these red states. Not in these poorly run red states. Because it's all local control. So, yeah, if they're passing laws in these poorly run red states about how you can't teach history because it might upset a white kid if you teach them the history, the actual history of the country, when I believe that we need to know the actual history of the country and all its warts and all, because how else do you make a better country? You have to. It's like being in recovery. You take a searching and fearless moral inventory of yourself, and that's what we should do as a country. Right. Like we were talking earlier on the Anti-Fascist Book Club, and Chris brought up Own a Judge that we don't learn about in school. And in fact, let me look this up, because Own a Judge, for those who don't know, was the enslaved person, enslaved by George Washington and Martha Washington. She escaped when she found out that Martha had planned to gift her to, I think it was her daughter or someone, like on her deathbed. A lot of people would, on their deathbed or in their will, they would free their enslaved people. And right. Ona Judge thought, oh, I'm going to be free one day. And she found out, no, you're going to be a gift to somebody. And then she escaped. And in fact, George Washington hounded her and hunted her for the rest of her life. And she, there's articles and, or what do you call it? Not articles. In the newspaper, there are classified ads or posters that say wanted, reward. And in fact, he was really hurt by that. He wrote about how hurt he was. He how could you do that to us? You know, that's a, mm-hmm. I mean, the confusion there. And then she wrote right. him that she, tried to basically pull his covers and said, as someone who wants to free everybody, you should understand that. I want to be free too. Yeah. You know? So
2: right. It doesn't work for you can't keep being free, everybody.
0: Yeah. She pointed it out in a very nice way. Let me see if I can find this letter. A letter to George Washington. And the fact that she was literate too was probably because she was, in George Washington's employ. And in fact, he had another famous, he had a house, what do they call that, now they have, like, Trump has a body man and all that, and George Washington had
2: security,
0: someone who the body man does everything, you know, it's like the, mm-hmm. it's like the knight of the stool in King Henry VIII's court, where you are very intimate with your lord, so to speak. Yeah, you're in there with when they're going to the bathroom and all that. So that's what. Yeah. Anyway, let's not go down that road. But I don't want to think about Trump on the toilet. But there's somebody. You know, the body man does whatever you tell them to do. So
2: right.
0: Let me see. Own a Judge letter to George Washington. Let me see. It's saying,
2: Hi, everybody. I see everybody in the chat.
0: What are they saying? What are they saying about me?
2: Oh, they were all saying hi. They were all saying hi to me.
0: What are they saying about me?
2: They've got a good conversation going on in there.
0: What? What are they talking about?
2: Good conversation.
0: Let me see. Oh, it says Washington. Where is this other letter? I swear. There was a letter she wrote where she's telling him, like, you know, you're the one who wants to free everybody, and don't you understand that I want to be free too? So
2: right.
0: I can't find it.
2: And the thing of it is, he could not get that concept.
0: No,
2: he couldn't get that concept at all.
0: Well, that's why these people could write all men are created equal, and they mean all men, right. All white men. And they don't mean women. They don't mean people who have darker pigment. These are not men to them. These are not humans. They're the men. So that's what we're dealing with. And, you know, I mean, they're people of their time, as we are, too. And sometimes I think, we all have blind spots, but that's a pretty blaring blind spot, for sure. Really.
2: Well, even though, if you're not taught, you don't know.
0: Mm-hmm.
2: So, either, which is my guess, ignorance is bliss on his part.
0: Mm-hmm.
2: Like, I want my cake and eat it too. I'm going to free the slaves, but I want you because, you know, you can still do everything for me.
0: Mm.
2: That kind of thing. He couldn't see the forest through the trees, so I'll just keep the trees.
0: Well, they were very hurt because they thought they treated her well. That's what they were like. I'm thinking of other things. In the Roman Empire, there was but that's a whole other story. There was, we have some lawsuits. They were very litigious, the Romans, but their system of slavery, they were a slave society as well, just like we were.
2: Right.
0: But it wasn't based on race. Ours became based on race or based on pigment in the 1600s after Bacon's Rebellion. That's what happened. That's really what happened when they solidified the enslavement based on pigment because it separated the indentured servants from the enslaved. And they were afraid that they were going to get back together again and rebel against the power structure. And that's what they did in Bacon's Rebellion. But so the lords gave the indentured servants just a little bit more privilege, just a little bit, and that's how they kept them separate. They kept them apart, and they still run the same playbook today.
2: Right, exactly.
0: The Republicans,
2: it never changes. Mm-hmm. It never changes. The concept never changes. It's just in a different form of magnitude, of variation of it. Yeah.
0: No, that's why I'm so, with Republicans, it's so tedious because they're all conspiracy addled, it seems, but they don't see the oldest conspiracy right in front of their faces all the time. Excuse me, Jesus Christ, I'm burping over here now. This is what happens on a live show, right? I got my cat, got my cat over here. Hey, come on over here. He's trying to jump up on me.
2: If you hear my 18-year-old cat, Houdini, he might make an appearance if he's in.
0: What's his name?
2: Houdini.
0: Oh.
2: The reason why I named him Houdini, because when he was a kitten, he wouldn't climb on anything except the drapes.
0: Ooh.
2: And he would climb up and get up to the top of the curtain rod.
0: Mm.
2: And if you tried to get him down, he would slide down the back of the thing like Houdini.
0: Ooh,
2: he would just disappear.
0: Aww.
2: So I named him Houdini, and he just turned 18, and he's a very vocal old guy.
0: How's his health? He's doing all right?
2: He's doing okay. I took him to the vet. He's got joint issues.
0: Hey,
2: but he's
0: old. Junior. I know. Look at him. Look what he's doing. He's 15.
2: Aww.
0: This guy, he's 15, but he's... Aww. That's why I don't want him on my lap when I'm doing the show, because he's biting the wires. No biting the wires. Look how cute he is.
2: He's
0: though.
2: So cute.
0: He's adorable, but... And he thinks, you know, I really believe he thinks that it's me and him raising the other three.
2: Right.
0: You know what I mean?
2: Yeah.
0: It really feels like that. That, like, I can sense that from him. He thinks we're in this together.
2: Mm-hmm. Right. One of my patients had passed away,
0: mm-hmm.
2: and the son gave me his cat, April.
0: Uh-huh.
2: And April and Houdini hate each other.
0: Aw. That sucks.
2: I mean, hate each other. Like, 3 o'clock in the morning, there's World War III going on. mm-hmm. why mm-hmm. they picked the witching hour at 3 o'clock in the morning to fight.
0: Oh, yeah.
2: If they would just figure out that they're both old and they can't fight anymore, they could live in harmony.
0: Yeah, I know, I know. I don't know what happened now. My Ray and Francis, I think they're over it now, but they...
2: Old and they can't fight anymore. They could live in harmony.
0: Yeah, I know, I know. I don't know what happened now. My Ray and Francis, I think they're over it now, but they started fighting one day. I don't know what happened. They

0: And then all of a sudden, having a fight,
1: it's
0: like a person.
1: It's got to be an age thing. It's got to be an age thing.
0: I don't know. So I sat them down and I made them have treats together and stuff to try to, like...
1: Oh, that's good.
0: Well, yeah, you try to, try to heal their... Good things happen in each other's presence to, like, heal their I don't know what happened. I can't even say that word.
1: Animosity.
0: It won't come out of my mouth. Animosity. Okay. Some words just don't like coming out of my mouth.
1: So if you see him creeping up, that's Houdini.
0: Aw. Poor Houdini.
1: So, one of the things that I got really mad at this week, because the first part of the week I didn't have my voice. So,
0: oh, yes.
1: I got really, really mad at this, and I think everybody needs to realize this with Trump. And I may have to go and switch to
0: what happened?
1: Discord, because I put it in Discord. And
0: what you put in Discord?
1: It was in Hal's Discord, because I was livid. It had to do with Trump, and it has to do with this idea that he has. Hang on a second. I'm going to go in, because I'll mess it up if I don't. Here it is. It has to do with, and by the way, they mentioned today on that stupid UFC fight.
0: Oh, God.
1: They've got massive bug issues.
0: Oh, good. So it might rain, too.
1: My thing is karma.
0: No, good. God must, how Republicans always say when anything happens, like, when 9/11 happened, they're like, "Oh, it's the gays," or Sandy happened, Superstorm Sandy. Oh, the gays, and it must be Trump. God hates Trump. Clearly, he's sending. I think there's going to be rain. That's what they said. I mean, it was a really bad rainstorm right now, right before the show,
1: I could see it on the
0: It was in Washington too. It was bad. I didn't have my window closed in my bedroom, and it was really like the whole rug was wet. I didn't realize it was that bad. All right, he's back.
1: Okay,
0: he's back.
1: Here's what got me mad, and one of our sparklers, Sammy, sent it to me, and. There goes Houdini.
0: Oh, I thought that was Ray. I thought that was shit.
1: No, that's Houdini. He's,
0: it sounded like Ray.
1: And moving. I think he's got, joint things, so when he walks, he cries. Aww. But I've got him on Conjorton, so hopefully. Mm-hmm. So what the one thing that got me mad was it's in Iran, this Iran war. He stops it, he starts it, he stops it, he starts it.
0: He doesn't know what the fuck he's doing.
1: Well, on yesterday, he says, "I'm going to start up this war, and we're going to, do whatever it is we're going to do to Iran." And then, about 45 minutes later, it was announced that Elon's SpaceX went IPO on the stock market.
0: Mm-hmm.
1: Okay. And then after that, you wonder why he did the thing that he's been playing with the stock market and all of that.
0: Yes.
1: And then he did it, and then the IPO was brought out, and then boom, 4 hours later, oh my gosh, we're canceling this thing. We're not going to go on. He makes that big announcement.
0: Mm-hmm.
1: Why didn't anybody else in independent media or on the news catch that? Nobody caught that. The only person that caught it was somebody over in Europe.
0: That caught what?
1: Caught that he had done this thing and said he was going to fight, go back to war with Iran over the Hormuz, right?
0: Mm-hmm.
1: And then 30 minutes later from the time that he said that,

0: is when the IPO went out for Elon in SpaceX.
1: Yeah, but I mean that IPO
0: four hours later from that.
1: Yeah, but that what does that have to do with Iran?
0: That.
1: Yeah, but like everybody knew
0: it
1: that IPO
0: have
1: was coming.
0: To do with,
1: so I don't understand. I'm sorry.
0: The reason he's doing this, it has nothing to do with Iran at all.
1: No, he's manipulating the stock market, but it has nothing. I don't see what it has to do with SpaceX, because that was coming anyway. We all knew that.
0: But you got to look at the timing of it.
1: Yeah, but what does that? You don't know what I'm saying. Like, what is him saying?
0: Because
1: we're going
0: saying,
1: to war with
0: said,
1: Iran.
0: Okay, we're
1: going
0: to do this war. We're going to ramp up the war again, so it makes the stock go up. Because he knew that Trump knew that. That IPO was going out. He didn't know when it was going out.
1: Yeah,
0: but
1: SpaceX. What does SpaceX have to do with the war? That's what I'm asking. You know what I'm saying? Like,
0: it doesn't have to do with the war. It has to do with the stocks.
1: Yeah, but wait.
0: Elon put his SpaceX on the IPO stock exchange.
1: Yes, I know that. But you're saying that he's saying we're going to war, and that somehow manipulates the SpaceX stock.
0: Right.
1: I don't get it. Why?
0: Exactly.
1: I can see why it's
0: right,
1: manipulating oil stocks, but what do you, like...
0: We're not talking about the oil stocks. We're talking about the stocks in general. The stocks in general. Once Elon put that IPO out and did it for 4 hours...
1: Okay.
0: That's when Trump said, okay, we're done. We're not going to do this war.
1: Okay.
0: He got his money from the IPO going out... Elon made his money by doing it. He became a trillionaire.
1: Yeah, but that
0: See
1: was happening
0: saying?
1: Anyway. I don't follow.
0: Right, but
1: nobody paid
0: attention to that fact.
1: Yeah.
0: Nobody paid attention to that fact. It was mentioned that the IPO was going out, but nobody looked at the timeline of it.
1: But what is it? But
0: nothing happened in Iran.
1: I know, but he's doing that to manipulate the oil stocks. I don't see. I don't want to. I don't know.
0: He also did it. He also did it to manipulate Elon's stocks.
1: Yeah, but how? How?
0: To make him.
1: What does it have? We all knew he was going to be a fucking trillionaire as soon as that IPO hit. It had nothing to do with. What does the war have to do with SpaceX? Why would it manipulate the stock?
0: That's Trump's way of manipulating.
1: Why?
0: Way of manipulating the stock market.
1: Am I fucking lost here? Like, can somebody explain? I don't understand. It has to have some connection to space. It doesn't, like, you don't just manipulate every stock. Like, if he says, we're going to war, Uber doesn't fly off the fucking charts.
0: If it has something to do with Trump, it does.
1: But why? It doesn't make any sense. That makes no sense.
0: Because he knew that IPO was going out.
1: But do you understand? I'm not a day trader. But
0: I'm not.
1: I don't understand.
0: But I know enough to know that.
1: Yeah, but it has to make. It has to connect
0: the same thing.
1: To fucking stocks. It doesn't. Just because Trump says we're going to war. It doesn't mean every fucking stock goes up. It has to have something to do.
0: It
1: could be Lockheed Martin. It could be some oil fucking stock. Something that is connected to war.
0: It does matter. What I'm saying is, Tara, it doesn't matter to Trump whether it's oil or whether it's Elon or whether it's Israel, he's got money he's going to make on that stock market.
1: Yeah, but it doesn't fucking make any... Okay, whatever. I don't understand. Am I wrong here? Because it has to have something to do with this fucking connection to war somehow, or oil, or something that is benefited...
0: It has a connection to the stock market.
1: No, it's just the stock market is every fucking stock. What the fuck? I don't know. Okay,
0: but it doesn't matter what it is.
1: It does matter. It does matter.
0: He knew that IPO was going out.
1: Yes, but what does that fucking... Okay, we're going to go around the circle. It has nothing to do with... He knew the IPO was going out, but if you know, it has to have some connection... Is that it? Somebody's.
0: Where do you think that SpaceX gets their gas from? Their petrol from? Where do you think they get that money from? Where do you think they get the gas from?
1: Okay, I don't know.
0: To run a rocket.
1: Gas? They run on gas rockets? They run on gas now?
0: Yeah.
1: Okay, whatever.
0: Gas or oil or whatever it is you want to call it.
1: Mm-hmm, mm-hmm.
0: They got to make them go. Okay?
1: Okay.
0: It was a manipulation. But yet, Martha Stewart went to prison, federal prison, in this dipshit, gets away with it.
1: Well, he's been doing that forever. He manipulates the stock. He says, I'm going to do this. And then we all know he's fucking trading in stocks. And they have connected his public statements with his stock trades. He'll say he bought UFC stock. And then he'll go out before anybody knew this. And he's like, the UFC is a great thing and blah, blah, blah. And there's been other stocks, too. Let me see. How many stocks?
0: Right.
1: Yeah. He's a piece of shit.
0: Drew,
1: there's been other stocks.
0: SpaceX has military contracts, and so does, Drew, SpaceX has military contracts, and so does Blue Origin, which is,
1: yeah, that's,
0: Bezos.
1: Yeah.
0: They both have military contracts.
1: Mm-hmm. Yeah. Yeah,
0: because they have a contract with NASA as well.
1: Yeah, no, they should all.
0: Space Force.
1: Fucking Space Force. What a fucking. Oh, God. Space Force. Oh, God, help us. Oh, God. What are we going to do? Take that fucking name off.
0: So that was one of the things I read about.
1: Okay, let me just see about these stocks here. Trump stocks. Trump trades. I mean, the fact that he's even trading stocks. Trading stocks timed with public statements. Let's see. Timed with public statements.
0: Excuse me for drinking. I have to keep my voice wet.
1: You can drink. You can do whatever you want on this show. Really, within reason. We don't want to get demonetized. Not that we're making a lot of money. That's why you got to become a patron and all that other stuff.
0: Please join the channel. Substack.
1: Yes, join my fucking Substack so I can stop.
0: She's got some really good articles out there. I think I do.
1: I hope I do. I don't know. I'm trying over here, right? I'm trying. Trying is dying, my sponsor used to say. You gotta do it. You just gotta do it. Trying is dying. Okay, let's just see. Look at this shit. Trump's personal trust has disclosed thousands of stock trades, including in companies affected by his policies and comments. Multiple investigations and analysis have flagged striking timing overlaps between those trades and his public statements or official actions, though there is not yet a formal legal finding that he personally directed. Hey, what happened? Your camera just went out.
0: I'm here. I'm fixing it. Hang on.
1: Trump's 2026 ethics filing shows roughly 3,500 to 3,700. No, no, not 100. Yeah, yeah. 3,500 to 3,700 stock trades in just the first quarter worth $220 to $750 million across major U.S. companies. Fuck him. The level... It's incredible. This level of individual stock trading by a sitting president is unprecedented in the modern era and has triggered corruption and conflict of interest concerns. Oh, we're just concerned. From ethics experts and lawmakers, the Trump Organization's line is that these trades are all discretionary accounts managed by third-party firms. Bullshit. Bullshit. Like his trust.
0: Who is that was concerned?
1: No, it's saying, this is from Axios, it said Trump's organization's, that they're saying that they're all from third party. He doesn't know. Like, it's in a blind bullshit. Oh. Bullshit. It's not, I mean, unless, so then you have to be a, you got to be real lucky if that's the case. If he knows nothing about these stocks and then he goes out there and just happens to mention the stock that he's trading that day. Apple, Dell. Oh. He said that. Buy a Dell. He bought Dell stock. And then that day, he went out there telling people how great Dells are, Dell computer, buy a Dell. Everybody should buy a Dell. What a piece of fucking filth he is. Fuck this. I'm so pissed. Fucking get that name off of that memorial already.
0: I know. I have it turned down, but they're getting close.
1: Dude, it's on the screen. We have it up on the screen.
0: Oh, you got it
1: you
0: live.
1: See, okay. You see it? You should see it on the feed. Yeah. That's live. Hurry up. Get that fucking name off there. You fucking hurry up. See, if I was on that, I would be, that was me. If that was, I was the foreman of that.
0: I think what they're doing is they're waiting to see what's going to happen with the court.
1: Mm-hmm. They're waiting for the judge.
0: Right, and I'm looking on Instagram to see.
1: Like, hurry up, man. What the fuck?
0: If Aaron Parnas is saying anything.
1: Let me see. What's going on? Let me ask this AI. What is going on with the Trader Trump? I always call him Trader Trump. I try to get that into the AI, you know, the training.
0: Then watch it. AI's going to turn around and start saying it.
1: I hope it does. It should. Then it could be accurate. What's going on with Trader Trump's appeal? Or what do you call that? Appeal of...
0: All right, I'm
1: the Kennedy Center.
0: Seeing if there's a
1: Kennedy
0: update.
1: Center name. Let's see. What a dirtbag he is. And all of those assholes on that board of directors. Oh, the board voted. I had nothing to do with it. Yeah, right. Trump and his allies are appealing the federal court order that says his name was illegally slapped onto the Kennedy Center. Blah, blah, blah. We know that. Where is today? It's saying May 29th. Judge Cooper, blah, blah, blah. Let's see. Tara Jr., please, come on. I gotta put you down. He's like biting the cords.
0: Not seeing any updates as of yet.
1: Yeah. I guess they'll find out
0: immediately.
1: Nobody's
0: saying anything.
1: Why is everybody just hanging around, you know? Do it. Hope for the best.
0: I get it. I get why they're doing it. If I were there, I'd be doing it too. I want to know from the chat. Now, somebody had said this, and I don't know if it's true, so you have to let me know. Are we supposed to be doing the No Kings March this weekend?
1: If that's the case, I didn't hear anything about
0: it. I have not heard anything about it.
1: Because of Trader Trump's filthy birthday? Is that
0: it? Somebody had sent a thing to me and said... We're supposed to be doing, it's one of my friends that we go together. And she had said, hey, are we doing the No Kings? It's this weekend. And I said, well, I didn't get a link to it. I always sign up for it.
1: Well, that's a shame.
0: Are they not doing it?
1: Well, I mean, the fact that we're unaware of this is not good. Let me see. It says, yes, there is an ongoing national protest movement, yes, called No Kings. No. I asked it, is there a No Kings today? Is there or over the weekend? No Kings March over the weekend. Please. Weekend. Let me see.
0: And I told her, I said, I didn't get any links for it, so I don't know.
1: There is not a nationally coordinated No Kings March this particular weekend. So, That's what the AI says. So, yeah, the last...
0: Yeah, I told her I didn't hear anything.
1: Yeah,
0: so.
1: I mean, maybe she thought because of that scumbag's birthday that...
0: Oh, that could be it.
1: Yeah.
0: But, yeah, I told her, I said, I would have gotten a link to, you know, because here we have to do the link, but you've also got to... physically sign up, like you have to put your name
1: in. Oh, really?
0: Yeah.
1: I see. And look at this shit. So, this is from, where is it from? Stupid People Facebook posts on Reddit. And this is what we're dealing with, okay? The fact that they live in an alternate reality. This is being passed around in Maggotville. The crowd at the NBA Finals in deep blue New York City delivered a moment that had everyone talking. Epic. The crowd at the NBA Finals broke out in a massive USA chant as President Trump was shown in deep blue New York City. Even in blue cities, there are millions who love our amazing president. You know what happened in reality? He was fucking mercilessly booed.
0: Booed, yeah.
1: Yes. Booed.
0: Well, that's
1: like
0: the narrative that they want to spin. Because Trump knows that his maggots, they're leaving. They're not going to, you know.
1: But they booed
0: him. So
1: they're
0: trying to rally the troops.
1: Yeah, here's. Oh, fuck him. Him and his stolen valor salutes. That really pisses me off. Salute. You had a chance to salute. You could have joined the military when your country called, but no. No, your feeties hurt. That's what really pisses me off. Because he's, you know, I mean, he's the commander-in-chief is not a military role. And the fact that they do that is a way that they blur the lines into authoritarianism. That's what they're doing. Here he is, booing. The people of New York are booing him. See?
0: Yeah, the people of New York know
1: you
0: what
1: suck.
0: He is.
1: Oh, yeah, we know. Get out of here. Fuck Trump.
0: Oh,
1: and he
0: I'm
1: lost.
0: Sure
1: the
0: that
1: Knicks
0: there were
1: lost.
0: Other words that were used.
1: Mm-hmm. Well, the Knicks lost,
0: get
1: so.
0: Get out of here.
1: Yeah. Oh, here's, let's see. Crouch cheer. Crowds cheer as President Trump's motorcade arrives.
0: So,
1: bullshit.
0: The thing that is so funny about that narrative is how can you sit there and watch it, listen to their narrative, but you see when you hear what they're saying and what's going on. How do you... 1, 2 + 2 =
1: Right.
0: How do you not get that?
1: Well, they're
0: when
1: living
0: it's
1: in an old
0: there.
1: Right. Well, look at it. Even the New York Post, Rupert Murdoch's New York Post says it. Trump booed during national anthem. See, they put the reason they displayed his stolen valor salute and his face, his ugly, you know, legally and peacefully face on the video screen during the national anthem because they thought that people wouldn't boo during the national anthem, but they were wrong.
0: I felt so bad for that guy that was singing.
1: Yeah.
0: Oh.
1: Well, he knew. He knew what was going to happen. I was trying to find the link or the video from Bryant Park because they went mad when they showed his face on the screen. They really... the boos were undeniable. It was...
0: Well, you could hear it.
1: Oh,
0: Sammy,
1: yeah.
0: I You're welcome, Sammy. Thank you.
1: Look at this shit. Strong. He's strong. Like nobody's ever seen. Make it stop. Tara Jr.
0: Which fake Melania did he bring?
1: I think that's his granddaughter. I don't know. Oh, my God. I don't understand this whole people beating the shit out of each other. In the,
0: why?
1: You know, to celebrate.
0: He gave him permission when he said He gave him permission when he said, I could beat anybody up on Fifth Avenue in New York.
1: Well, yeah. But I mean, like, you're celebrating the Knicks. Why are you... I don't understand. And what are these cops doing? Standing around watching this shit.
0: One of the people in the chat says 2 hours left per court order, and the name is still there.
1: This piece of shit. Andy No, oh my God. New York City, basketball fans who booed President Trump at the NBA Finals rioted in the streets. Democrats were angry at the increased security. Like, these people don't even live here. Like, fuck you. Really. They all have something to say about New York City.
0: Got it.
1: Yeah, but it's like, you know, I mean, it's really boils down to racism. I saw this other clip. I wish they wouldn't behave like this at all. None of these idiots fighting people.
0: Well, the thing of it is, I've never been to New York. I flew over it when I was a kid, but I've never been there.
1: Mm-hmm. It's great.
0: And
1: it's the greatest city in the world.
0: I have friends that live in Rochester. I have friends that live in New Jersey. I have you there. I have a couple of other friends that live around Rochester and areas like that in New York. And it's a melting. All of them have said New York is a melting pot. You have everybody there.
1: Yeah. Mm-hmm.
0: And since he's taken office, it's not, at least from some of my friends, they have said it's the feel isn't the same anymore.
1: In New York?
0: Mm-hmm.
1: I don't know about that.
0: You don't get a sense of the feel of camaraderie anymore.
1: The feel of the melting pot. I don't think so. Honestly, I think Mayor Mondani is a very positive influence in New York.
0: And I like him.
1: What I'm talking about, just because a couple of fucking idiots act like idiots after an NBA game is not a reflection of the millions of people who live in New York.
0: No.
1: And, you know, I think it's pretty unfortunate that these idiots do that, because they gave us all a bad name. But I saw this other clip of a bunch of idiots in a pizzeria or something, or Five Guys fighting. I don't understand the whole fighting shit. You know, if your team won, you're having a nice experience celebrating
0: the team. They're passionate about their team.
1: Yeah, but why do you have to fucking get into a big fight and then trash?
0: Well, you see that in football. You see it in baseball.
1: It's ridiculous.
0: You see it in a lot of sports.
1: I know, and it's stupid and baffling. But I was on Reddit, and someone, I think it was in actually Public Freakouts, the Reddit, and they were showing these idiots after the Knicks game having a fight in the Five Guys restaurant or pizzeria, whatever the fuck it is. And I was looking at the comments, and they were saying, oh, you see, why can't, well, it was like, I'm trying to remember how he put it. This is why they don't have any big department stores in their neighborhoods. There. You know what they're talking about?
0: Right.
1: There. Everybody, you know, because there's... It's just complete racist comments throughout. Because a couple of assholes acted like assholes in this fast food joint. But it shows
0: because Trump gave everybody permission to.
1: Yeah,
0: be
1: but
0: like
1: it
0: that.
1: Just goes to show you what they automatically think when they see a couple of assholes acting like assholes. It doesn't, you know, they point to the entire community. Oh, why don't I'm trying to let me find it because I can't remember exactly how they put it, but it's just racism. Just plain, flat out racism. And they can't help it, I guess. This is how people think. But if they see the maggots rioting or, you know, I could show you a bunch of videos of maggots acting like thugs, beating the shit out of people, screaming. I mean, all you got to do is, these are people that, like, freak out on airplanes when somebody asks them to wear a friggin' piece of cloth across their face during a deadly pandemic. And they have meltdowns. And we could show them.
0: Well, a lot of people, I mean, we're not in the climate that we were in back then and the climate that we're in now for the second time that we've been dealing with this ass hat for 10 years. It's out of frustration mostly. You've got to have an outlet at some point. I mean, well, I get it. I mean, and you've got the maggots that are slowly coming out of this cult that are just like, wow, we fucked up.
1: Are they? You know? Yeah. See, you know, look,
0: I think some of them truly are. I think at the end of the day, when we finally get rid of him, oh my God, please, let's get rid of him one way or the other.
1: Legally and peacefully.
0: We get rid of him and they truly wake up, because they are in a cult. When they do finally wake up, they're going to go, oh, fuck, we screwed up. And that's
1: not
0: on them.
1: That's not on us.
0: That's not on us. That's on them.
1: Will we
0: trust them? No.
1: Well, that's the problem, is they won't learn. This is the problem. They will never learn because they're being enabled and no one ever calls them out. So that's why when the traitor was elected again, and we talked about it on the show, there was an article or some kind of post that went viral where a maggot family, I think it was a man and wife, and they had a husband and wife, I should say. That's a very old way to put it. They had a kid, and they weren't able to make ends meet, and she went to her mother-in-law and said, I need help with diapers or whatnot, and because they cut our, that's what happened, they cut our food stamps, they cut our benefits, and the mother said, you voted for this. So, and the woman posted about this on social media, and it went viral because people were like, yeah, you did. You voted for it. And they were like, good for mom. Good for mom for pointing it out. Because this is what we're missing. There's no accountability. Yeah, A equals B equals C. There's a cause and effect here. You voted for this. You thought they were only going to hurt the people that you hate, right? And you shouldn't be hating anybody. But you thought they were going to hurt the trans people or the other people or the people with darker pigment. But now the sting of the lash of Republican policies have come for your shoulders. And good. Maybe you'll learn. How else will you learn? How else will these Republicans stop voting for their own demise if we don't point it out? It's the same thing with the red state.
0: Trying to point that. The thing of it is, pointing it out to them and them getting it, that's the difference.
1: Yeah,
0: and when
1: when
0: they finally do get it, sorry, Charlie, you lost your chance to get it. Now you're fucked because of his policies. Don't go blaming it on us who tried to tell you. Now you got to live in this shit just like the rest of us have to live in this shit, because you were trapped for your own stupidity and not thinking.
1: Well, this is...
0: I mean...
1: Yeah, we're in trouble.
0: I'm forgiving. The problem is, do I trust you with that, with what you are now coming out of? No. Because I know in a heartbeat, if there was another Trumpian, you would go right back to it.
1: Yeah, probably. Yeah, and that's the problem. This is the same thing that we've been screaming about when Joe Biden was president, how they helped these red states, these poorly run red states, factories opening up in Marjorie Taylor Greene's district because of the Inflation Reduction Act and the Infrastructure Act. And he never did anything to educate these maggots that their job was brought to them courtesy of the Democratic Party and the policies that these assholes vote against, this is the problem. How we keep, I'm finally seeing, you know, the things are turning the corner a little bit as far as messaging, is at least what I'm seeing. I don't, not on the corporate media, but I am finally starting to hear some of the things that I've been saying for years coming out of the mouths of other people, like on social media. And that, to me, is a good thing, because I've been screaming for years about how, how the Republicans are in these poorly run red states, that they wouldn't be able to get by without our blue state dollars. And the Democrats have a problem. They have always had a problem pointing it out to the Republicans. And we that's what we have been, we should have been doing this all along.
0: That's where we need to, like Hal says, red states purple, purple states blue. That is our job. Red states purple, purple states blue. We don't worry about the blue because we know they're going to be there. But we need to get those red states purple, purple states blue.
1: Yeah, totally. But you don't do it by the way that Joe Biden did it. The old guard do it, where they pretend that the Republican Party is that they're normal. You know, these people never learn. The thing that drove me nuts about Joe Biden was that he, it seemed, look at him, he's biting my fingers now. It seemed he had a more of a desire to rehab the Republican brand than the Republicans themselves. They didn't care.
0: Well, that's because we don't. As, and me and you have had this conversation, I've had this conversation with Hal, we are not bold enough. Okay? We love being blue, we love being Dems, but we need more Tara Devlins. We need more Hal Sparks. We need more Stephanie Miller. Yeah. We need more Bellas. For our young people, we need more Bellas.
1: We do.
0: Bella
1: we
0: with a Z.
1: We certainly do.
0: We need more Texas Paul.
1: Right? Yes.
0: We need Boston more Brian. Boston Brian. We're loud. We need to be loud. Because nobody, not nobody. Okay, let me rephrase that.
1: Hey.
0: Our party is not being heard loud enough.
1: This is the problem. Yeah. No, I mean, we're just not.
0: And we have from now, I forget, somebody in the chat tell me what Brian Karam said, how many days we got left. But we have from now until November to get our mouths loud.
1: Yeah, well, we've been, I mean,
0: and yes,
1: this is
0: doing No Kings and being vocal that way is 100% good. But we need to do it every day.
1: Well,
0: all
1: No
0: day.
1: Kings, you know, the fact that it's like we got to organize and we have to, the message has to get out there. But there's no doubt we're being shadow banned and all of that. That is happening. Like I told you, I ran my channel through an AI audit. And it did a good job. And even the AI, though the AI also said that liberal content is being suppressed. So that's what we have headwinds in front of us.
0: And the best thing that could have happened to us was independent media.
1: Yeah, but still, I'm saying we're on these platforms that are run by billionaires. They're being suppressed on Facebook and Twitter and those places, probably YouTube.
0: Well, that's why we have independent media, for that reason, because of that reason.
1: No, I mean, look. Well, where this fucking show's on YouTube. So
0: the three major players, four actually, that were big time players in that corporate area, even though they were host of a show, was Joy Reid, Jim Acosta, John Lemon, and Katie Fang.
1: Okay, what do you mean?
0: Okay, that are in independent media. Even though Rachel Maddow and Lawrence O'Donnell are still there, but these four people are out there in independent media.
1: Yeah, because they got kicked off of legacy media.
0: But but what I'm saying is they know what that corporate arena is like. Do you see what I'm saying?
1: Mm-hmm.
0: They know what that is like. And like I said before, on the last time I was here, if we could get everybody together into one TV station or one radio station.
1: I don't know about that.
0: And because if we were all together in that and getting that area out, yes, we have Substack. Yes, we have Blue Sky. Yes, we have Mastodon. And yes, we have Spoutable. But not everybody goes to those areas. There are some people that like Substack that don't go to any other area. There mm-hmm. are some people that go to YouTube for certain shows that are like us mm-hmm. that don't go anywhere else.
1: Okay.
0: There are, like I had heard about Brian Tyler Cohen. It wasn't until actually I sat down and watched the show to realize, hey, I really like this guy. Not a lot of people know of these little shows. These little, I mean, of course, the biggest one is Midas Touch. We all know Midas Touch. They're the one that set independent media ablaze mm-hmm, in a way.
1: Mm-hmm, mm-hmm.
0: Okay. But, like I said, had I not known that, and then we've got Harry Sisson, and we've got Aaron Parnas, and we've got all of these little things that not everybody's commonality back before ASHAT showed up was CNN, MSNBC, and other Fox, but that's a whole other thing. But we had the three major corporate, ABC, NBC, and CBS. Okay?
1: Yeah.
0: Everybody knew to go there. You could take your pick, but you knew it. And because independent media, although we are media and we're trying to get the word out there, you've got this one here, that one there, this one here, that it's not conglomerated to everything, or I'm saying mm-hmm. that word wrong, but it's not all together.
1: Mm-hmm.
0: Yes, there's free speech TV. Yes, there's WCPT. But however, it's not on a national scale. You have to go and get these different things. Now, Roku, which I'm very excited about, is coming out with some wonderful programming that is more leaning towards Dems.
1: Okay. Like what?
0: Like they've had some, like they have free speech TV on there. And I think, if I'm not right, it's another one of our shows. I don't want to talk out of turn because I'm not sure if it's like set in stone yet. But one of our other independent media is going to have programming on there. But if we could get something like that to where we're all in one area,
1: I think
0: we could get that voice out.
1: I don't know.
0: And get that boldness out.
1: I don't know. Like just making another network is the problem.
0: Thing of it is, if PBS can do it, if WCPT can do it, if Free Speech TV can do it the way that they do it, and they all go and get, they have their fund drives and stuff like that, not based off of corporate crap.
1: Mm-hmm.
0: It's all funded by the people, for the people. We could do something like that.
1: I don't know. It's just,
0: I would love to get number one house take on it, but I would love to get the Midas Touch guys to see what they felt about that. To get the Aaron Parnases on that, get the Joy, like I said, Joy Reid and Jim Acosta and Don Lemon. They were in that world, so to speak. How would you feel if we did this for that? You pick their brains, get those things going, because let me tell you, unless he croaks, we're stuck, or it gets impeached, we're stuck with the orange ass hat.
1: It says, I know, but there's...
0: And we still have another... We have to keep him from trying to do this. We don't want him anymore. We don't need him anymore. So we got to get our voices out there, and for I'm passionate about it, is because I know we can do it.
1: Yeah, make a network? I don't know. Because then you need money to do this. You need funding. This
0: How
1: is the problem.
0: How do you think Midas Touch did it?
1: Well, I don't know. I wish I knew, because I wouldn't have to sit here going, please become a fucking patron every 5 fucking minutes.
0: How do you think Substack does it? How do you?
1: I don't know. They have funding.
0: Stephanie Miller is the OG of all of this.
1: Yeah, but she's been around a long time, and she was on terrestrial radio. She had her own show. She had, you know.
0: But what I'm saying is, it can be done. It can be done. We've just got to find a way to do it.
1: Mm-hmm. Okay.
0: We're getting our voices out there,
1: of it.
0: But not every.
1: And then you get just give me a spot there, and show me. We're not. Show me when. Tell me when to show up.
0: We're getting our voices out there. We're just not getting it out in a loud frequency to where everybody hears it.
1: Yeah. This is the fucking problem as always. But I don't understand. Like, I don't know. Whatever. It's very frustrating to me.
0: So. Yeah, it is. It's very frustrating. We know what we need to do. We know what needs to get done. It's just a matter of getting there to do it.
1: Because you make a network doesn't mean that people watch it or it even gets... This is the problem.
0: You would be surprised, Tara. Go into other people's chats and look at their chats.
1: Uh-huh.
0: There's a lot of tell in chats.
1: There's a lot of what?
0: There's a lot of tell in chats. Sit there and look at what people write. Sit there and look at what people talk about. I not only mod for, and Jim can attest to this, Susie can attest to this, Mark B can attest to this, Elizabeth can attest to this. Your chat is your voice, in a way. And I always say when I'm doing promos for Stephanie and I put that Political Voices Network out there, I say join the chat, join the live chat. Okay?
1: Mm-hmm.
0: Your chat will give you the most valuable information on a daily basis. And it doesn't matter which chat you go in. Your chat, Brian's chat, mm-hmm. Joy Reed's chat, Hal's chat, Brian Karam's chat, Glenn Kirshner's chat, any of them. You go into any of those chats, and you're going to see the conversations that are in that chat, and you're going to see what people are thinking. Okay. If some of our politicians went into these chats and actually saw what the American people, for the first time in our lifetime, you can get like an AOC. Go into one of our chats and see what... She doesn't have to go out there and go and see her constituents. She can look in a chat and see what her constituents are talking about.
1: Yeah, I mean, she holds,
0: you want to
1: like,
0: know what the American
1: things.
0: People are talking about.
1: Mm-hmm.
0: You want to know what the American people are talking about? Go in a chat.
1: It depends on the show, though. I mean...
0: It can be in anybody's chat. Anybody's mm-hmm. chat. You will find out from anybody's chat what they're talking about and what really concerns them and what bothers them. And I wish our senators would do this. I wish our senators would do that. Mm-hmm. I know for a fact when Texas Paul gets he's had a couple of, and Hal has too. We've had a couple of people running for office. And the chats were just, you know, we give them time to ask questions and stuff mm-hmm. in the chat. Mm-hmm. They're talking. They're asking the questions.
1: Mm-hmm.
0: So having that community, getting back to this, is having that community where it's all in one place.
1: I don't know.
0: And, having it all in one place, and do like Free Speech TV does and Political Voices does. And do the nightly recap on some of these shows and the mm-hmm. Rick Smith show and your show and forget what the other guy's name is show and your show and Stephanie's show. All of these questions I see in these chats when we do the nightly recap on Political Voices at night, there are some legitimate questions.
1: Yeah,
0: they don't
1: right.
0: get to see this stuff during the day. They mm-hmm. don't get to see this stuff during the day, so they catch up on the nightcap at night. There are questions in those comments or in that chat.
1: I know. What the f- I don't understand. I'm very lost here. I don't get it. I know. We're in the chat. What are we doing? I don't fucking know. I don't know what's happening.
0: I think
1: happening.
0: That's... I think for us... I think for us, having a free speech, a political voice is all in one located area.
1: All right. But how? How do you do it? You know, Midas Touch got money. You get money. That's how you do it.
0: Well, like I said, look at how PBS
1: give me fucking millions of dollars. I'll do it. If we have any investors.
0: Look how PBS does it. Look yeah, how they have, free speech TV they does do it. They do fund drives.
1: Exactly. But, you know, I have to say, please become a patron. I don't even have 15,000 fucking subscribers. So what do you do, you know?
0: Well, it took a while, too. I mean, it's not this business. Excuse me. The one thing I've learned from Hal, 5 years I've been with Hal, okay? When Hal started, he only had 25 people. Of course, his radio show was bigger because he had been on his radio show for longer. Mm-hmm. But when he started this business, sorry.
1: It's okay.
0: When he started this business, he started doing this. He only started out with 25 people. Outside of that month, those 25 people went to 50. It's slow. And if what you have and what you talk about resonates, more people will come. I've seen your chat grow a lot, Tara. And I'm in both
1: Thanks.
0: Chats. I'm in your YouTube chat and I'm in your Twitch chat.
1: I know.
0: Now, the only difference between you and Hal, which we're working on because we're trying to grow you, okay, so you have more days that you're on. That's a lot. That takes a lot. Boston Brian started out really small. Texas Paul started out really small. It
1: yes.
0: just takes time. But with all of us together in a platform situation like Political Voices has done,
1: mm-hmm.
0: we could get all of our information in one place and out there.
1: Yeah, that would be wonderful.
0: Don't get me wrong. I love these other independent media people. I adore them because they're people that I watched.
1: Mm-hmm.
0: Okay? And I love the fact that we have a forum where I don't have to watch a Substack show, but I can read it. I like that fact. I mm-hmm. like that I can go on Free Speech TV and watch it.
1: Mm-hmm.
0: But we need, not everybody is getting the message at once, and that is the problem. They're getting it in bits and pieces, and that's the problem.
1: Is that the problem? I don't know.
0: We're not getting it bold and
1: yeah,
0: out there.
1: Yeah, I mean, it's just like, it's the same fucking thing, you know, we've been saying. It's going around and around. It's like, you got to have investing. You have to have people to, you know, if somebody gave me, like, Andrew Breitbart got $6 million from the Mercer family to make his fucking misinformation rag. Then they
0: right.
1: bought a brownstone in Washington, D.C., and that's what, you know, the rest is history. I don't know. Investors, the same with Political Voices Network. I work on Political Voices Network. I need to work three other fucking jobs to keep a roof over my head. So that's why I'm saying, you know, I say please. I have right. to work. I work 18-hour days, and I'm not even kidding. So,
0: well, look
1: you know,
0: at, look at.
1: If
0: Look
1: I at, had, if it, we had investors, I would gladly work on a network
0: right.
1: and do a fucking show or whatever
0: Excuse
1: I
0: me.
1: Have to do. But, you know,
0: well,
1: I mean.
0: Look at Allison Gill. Allison Gill started out with MSW Media. Okay? She started that out. I'm sorry, she's a podcast queen. All hail Allison Gill.
1: Okay.
0: But more about her. She also has Frangela on her network. They started very little. Cliff Schechner. Cliff Schechner, when he got on to Substack, started Blue Ant Media. Look at JoJo from Jers. She started the Siren Media.
1: Okay. Well, I don't understand. What is the point, though?
0: They didn't start out with a bunch of people. They started out very small, Tara.
1: I've been fucking small for 10 years, so, I don't know. I don't understand. What's happening?
0: It's going to take a lot of time. It's going to take a lot of time to build it up, but okay. You can do it.
1: I can do it. Okay, is that the point of this? You can do it?
0: Yeah,
1: I don't understand.
0: You can do it, and I see it. You don't see it, but I see it in your chat, because I see your chat growing.
1: Okay, but I don't understand. Like, what is... I don't know. All right, I'm getting tired now. Thank you, J.D. Christie, for being a member for 8 months. What the fuck? That's amazing. Siempre antifascista. Did I say that correctly? And thank you... Errol, happy belated birthday. I see that. I see you. And Susie, thank you for being a member at the Booty Boo level. You're stuck with me, Tara Buster. Thank you. Okay. I'm not stuck with you. You're stuck with me. Shit.
0: I agree, Susie. I'm stuck with Tara, too.
1: Yes, exactly. And you do a lot for the channel, so thank you so much, really. Yep. I don't know. I mean, you go on, and I don't even know what the hell the first thing about Twitch. And you've really helped me there, too.
0: Twitch is a whole other beast.
1: Oh, I don't want to go there now. It's too late. The show is over in 10 minutes, and I'm fucking pulling the plug.
0: It's easy.
1: I'm tired.
0: It is easy. Twitch is easy once you figure it out. It is super easy once you figure it out.
1: Yeah, that's the whole thing.
0: But it's just getting there to figure it
1: out. Everything's easy when you figure it out. What? Huh? Yeah, it's all, like, who the hell knows? I don't know. And thank you, Leaf Me Alone Mike. Welcome to the Booty Boo membership. Nice. Thank you so much. You know who Booty Boo? She's sleeping right behind us. That's a little booty. Is she there still?
0: Looking.
1: There she is. She's a good girl.
0: Looking at the Twitch chat. I see you guys.
1: She is so good. Yeah, you're right. All the weeks have been very long now on the chat. MTN bike fan. Yes, it has been a very long week. And it's been a long life. Well, I don't know. What's the alternative? I'm very exhausted from life.
0: You're having great guests. I enjoyed the book club this afternoon.
1: That was great. Yeah, I did too. It was a great conversation, I thought. And
0: I did too.
1: It's a good opportunity for me. It forces me to read these books that I probably wouldn't read. I mean, I would if I, but not at this pace. I hadn't read Surviving Autocracy, and the next book is How to Be an Anti-Racist. Is that it? Let me see. Ibram X. Kendi, I think his name is. How to Be an Anti-Racist. Right? How to Be an... Yeah, that's the name of it. So you can get a jump on that. Ibram X. Kendi.
0: Send me those texts on those books.
1: Yeah.
0: And I'll add them to my book, my Nook.
1: Oh, okay. Yeah.
0: Yeah, because I don't do Amazon, so.
1: Okay. Well, you can buy them, I don't know. Nick always has a link to somewhere other than Amazon. I get mine on the, what do you call it? I just I listened to the books on tape. I was
0: you were telling me about that. Yeah.
1: Because I really don't have the time to sit because I'm working 18-hour days. So I don't have the time to sit and read a book. I wish I did. I don't have time to do shit. Sometimes I don't even leave the fucking house for days because I'm working. So
0: this is the problem.
1: Well, this is what I'm talking about. You know, people don't understand. Not that I'm complaining. I love doing it. I'm trying to do more online. That's why it's frustrating to me, because I would like to not have four jobs, not have to work 18-hour days. Because I would like to do this shit. And, you know, maybe it's not in the stars. I don't know. Not have to work 18-hour days. Because I would like to do this shit. And, you know, maybe

0: anything new.
1: It's on. So, well, we have it. We're showing it on. We have the stream going.
0: No, I mean news-wise, unless something comes up to say they put it as a stop. I'm not seeing that anywhere yet.
1: What time is it? Wait, what time is it?
0: It's 10:26.
1: Oh, is this not? Because the stream says 9. Oh, we're not at the end of the stream. Stream says 9.
0: We're on
1: something.
0: The same. We're on the same.
1: Now it's 10:25. Are they taking this shit down yet?
0: No.
1: No one's moving.
0: I haven't seen it yet. Nothing's came up, so I don't know if they're even going to.
1: Well,
0: and
1: they're
0: I
1: doing
0: don't see
1: something.
0: Any alerts.
1: Are they taking down the
0: alerts.
1: Scaffolding, or are they putting
0: are
1: it up?
0: Are they really?
1: No, I don't know. I'm asking. Are they taking it down, or are they putting
0: it
1: up?
0: I can't tell. Let me look. Oh, crud.
1: Let me see what they're saying in the chat on this.
0: Hold on. Sorry, guys. I didn't mean to turn my back to you.
1: I'm just going to ask the chat, and not our chat, but the chat that's watching the feed. Are they taking the scaffolding down or putting it up? How do you spell scaffolding? Down or... Well, I can't see. We're putting it up.
0: I've got Jim Acosta on doing his...
1: Mm-hmm.
0: Oh, it looks like they're taking the scaffolding down.
1: Maybe they can't leave it up overnight, if that's the case.
0: Why not? They do it on buildings that they're...
1: Yeah, but
0: building
1: it's protected. I don't know. Maybe it has to. Maybe there's like a regulation that they can't leave it, or unless somebody's there, because it could be dangerous.
0: Have an armed guard stay there. Damn.
1: I don't know.
0: That's my thing.
1: I know. Well, I mean, Trump needs that money.
0: I mean, that's
1: that
0: a lot of work for those. That's a lot of work for those guys to have to take it down and then put the crap back up again.
1: Are they taking
0: that's
1: it
0: down? That's a lot of work.
1: I have no idea. Who's? I don't know.
0: I saw the one guy carrying those long poles, and it looked like it went to it. So.
1: All right. Well, J.D. Christie, happy anniversary. 10 years of sobriety on Monday for me, one day at a time. Nice. Congratulations, my friend.
0: Happy anniversary.
1: Yeah. One day at a time. I had no idea. I'm a friend of Bill's, as we know. I talk about it because what the fuck? Why not? Who cares? We're all gonna die one day.
0: Houdini, come here, buddy. Houdini, come here. Everybody wants to see you. Come here. Come on.
1: Is that him? It sounds like my cat Ray. That's what Ray sounds like. That's why I thought it was him.
0: Come
1: That's
0: here.
1: What he sounds like.
0: Come on.
1: Like that. Yeah, that's what it sounds like.
0: If I can turn this around so you can see.
1: Let me see.
0: Him.
1: Is that a phone you're...
0: Yeah, I'm on. Yeah. I don't know if it can... I can turn it around or not, but...
1: Let me see. Oh, I saw him for a second.
0: Did you see him for a second? Let me see if I can get... Houdini.
1: Let me see.
0: Hi, everybody.
1: Aw. Wait, but you have the phone. Yeah, we see him, but you're moving it. Now, aw, he's adorable. Aw, what a good boy.
0: He's an old boy. He's a very old boy. Houdini, come here. Come here. Get on mommy's lap. Come on. Come on. He's like, nope. It's funny how they have a mind of their own.
1: Of course.
0: Yeah. I don't want to hang out with you unless it's me that wants to hang out with you.
1: Aw, yeah.
0: But he's a very old boy.
1: Aw.
0: Yeah, you are, buddy.
1: Aww.
0: I know. You're an old boy.
1: Okay, Junior. See, now he's hitting the microphone again. I don't know what he has against this microphone.
0: How old is Junior?
1: He's 15.
0: Terry Junior.
1: He's 15. Right? You're 15?
0: He's an old boy, too. Sorry if that wasn't... You couldn't see Houdini very well.
1: Yeah, no, we could see him. Listen to him, though.
0: Yeah. Oh, I hear him. Oh, my gosh.
1: He's A.
0: He's
1: now
0: a
1: he's biting
0: vocal
1: me.
0: Boy.
1: Yeah, he's a crabby boy. Hey, All right, Crabby, stop.

0: that now. No biting. No biting. Not allowed. He does bite at me. He's a little nippy at night. I think he gets sundowny, so he starts getting crabby.
1: Yeah.
0: Mm-hmm.
1: In April, she's 13, and she's a black Himalayan, and she's very, at night, she's very grouchy. Like,
0: yeah, he gets
1: don't
0: that
1: look
0: way,
1: at me.
0: Too.
1: Don't touch me.
0: He
1: don't
0: gets
1: look
0: mad
1: at me.
0: When he's in bed. He lays in bed next to me, and then if I move, he's like, like.
1: Oh, she gets mad.
0: Like
1: she's got her new thing where at my bedroom door, she likes to lay like right where the door in the wall is. And then I'm like, "Well, you got to move so I can open the door so I can get out of the room."
0: Mm-hmm.
1: And she won't move. And today she learned it the hard way because she got her tail caught.
0: Mm. Poor thing, tail caught.
1: But I couldn't get her to get out of the way.
0: Mm. Let me see. Errol says, was the producer born in 2010 or 11? I think he was born in 2010. I got to look at his birth, his insurance stuff. I have insurance for him, for all of them, really. But
1: well, my granddaughter turned 18 in January, and he just turned 18 in April. So.
0: Is that him?
1: Yeah.
0: Huh. Because I can't tell. It sounds like Ray. It's so weird.
1: Yeah, come here. Houdini. What's wrong, buddy? What's wrong? What? Come here and tell the people what's wrong. Come on.
0: Tell the people what's wrong.
1: I'm telling you. I swear he talks.
0: Mm-hmm.
1: It's like a conversation we have.
0: Oh, yeah. All right, well, it's 10:30. It's time to go. I have other shit I need to do. Not that the show is shit. It is a good show. So become a patron at Patreon. Not to say I have other shit to do, meaning, you know, this isn't an important show.
1: Oh, my God.
0: It's important. And you know,
1: better on promotions.
0: When that shit comes out of my mouth, yeah, exactly. It's like, oh, there, why did I say that? So, no, I know, I suck at it. And, no, but whatever. I do have other things I need to do because of working 18 jobs. Now it's 18, mm-hmm. right? I sound like Trump. We go from four. No, it's basically, I'm a freelancer. I have to fucking do 10,000 different things. It is exhausting. It's exhausting. But
1: I'm so glad you had me back on again.
0: Yeah,
1: I'm sorry about last
0: course.
1: Week. But you wouldn't
0: sorry.
1: Have been
0: able
1: what
0: to
1: hear
0: do?
1: Me at all.
0: Yes, Andrea was supposed to be on last week, but she lost her voice. So you have a condition that makes you...
1: Yeah, I have spasmodic dysphonia.
0: Mm.
1: And it's opposite of what RFK Jr. has, spasmodic dystonia.
0: Oh.
1: And when his voice, when he talks, it wavers. It's because his vocal cords are doing this constantly.
0: That's
1: with
0: disgusting.
1: Me, with me, I can literally be talking to you and my vocal cords just freeze.
0: Oh, no.
1: They just automatically freeze. I can be in mid-sentence and it just freezes. And there's no coming back from it. I just have to wait for them to relax and calm down.
0: Wow, that's weird.
1: And this time it took 15 days. I've gone a year before without my voice.
0: Oh, my God. That's so bizarre.
1: Yeah. Now, there's things I could do to fix, you know, to not fix it because there's no cure. But I could, if I wanted to, have Botox in my neck.
0: Uh-huh.
1: I don't want to do that because I don't like needles. Yeah. And
0: you'll get over it if you need it.
1: And vocal therapy, which I
0: do
1: it. Already.
0: I mean, I would get it if both, you know, because insurance would cover it. You get free Botox for your face, you know.
1: It's a weekly thing I would have to have done.
0: For how long, though? A long time?
1: Oh, for the rest of your life.
0: Weekly Botox for the rest of your life?
1: Yep, they give you just this much Botox in a
0: thing. Oh, so it, like, relaxes it. Yeah.
1: So it relaxes them all. But there's a double-edged sword, because when Julie Andrews went in, because she was having different things going on with her voice, and she went in and it was scoped, and they were trying to do something similar to that inside, not from the outside, but inside, and that's where they nicked her vocal cord.
0: Oof.
1: Well, your vocal cords are like nerves in your finger. If you ever smashed your finger in a door or a car door, and your finger's numb after that for a long time, or it just never comes back. Nerves are the same way, and your vocal cords are the same way. Once you damage them bad enough, which, like, Hal lost his voice because he damaged them slightly.
0: Oh,
1: but
0: wow.
1: When you damage them bad, you like getting them nicked or whatever, they don't grow back. They're like your nerves. They don't grow back.
0: Ugh.
1: And that's what happened to Julie Andrews. Yeah.
0: Really? She lost her voice?
1: She lost her singing voice.
0: She couldn't sing anymore, ever?
1: She can talk, yeah. And somebody had said that her voice was, because she had such a beautiful voice and Sound of Music and all that, her voice was worth millions.
0: Oh,
1: and at the
0: time,
1: have insurance? It was millions of dollars.
0: Oh,
1: I'm sure that her voice was on the insurance, but yeah. But mine will never go away. I was diagnosed when I was 14. Just one of those things that happens. And boy, when it does, it does. That some of the people in the town voice. I've been in Zoom meetings and my voice has gone kaput.
0: Oh, wow.
1: In the Zoom meeting.
0: That's weird. Must be strange. Do you feel it coming on, or it just happens?
1: Sometimes. Now, this last time, this was something different. This last time, I could see my vocal cords on the sides being swollen.
0: Oh, no.
1: Like, I could look in the mirror and see them
0: swollen.
1: Holy
0: shit.
1: That's something new, and I knew something was going on then.
0: Wow.
1: And within 48 hours, I completely lost my voice.
0: Is it painful?
1: Nope. But when I do try to talk, when I have it, I get a lot of pressure in the back of my head.
0: Mm.
1: Like right up in here. I get like a lot, not like a headache pressure, but like a lot of just like pressure.
0: Mm-hmm. Mm-hmm.
1: And they said that has to do with the vagus nerve in your throat and your vocal cords.
0: Oh, wow.
1: So it's all like connected together. And like if I'm whispering... That's why I say to people, don't call me when I lose my voice, because trying to talk, it's very uncomfortable.
0: I'm sure, yeah. Wow.
1: So, yeah.
0: Well,
1: but I've been in the Zoom meetings and in, yeah.
0: Well, that's but good that those, nowadays you can, well, we, you know, you could still communicate with people even though you lost your voice.
1: Oh, yeah, texting, talking, email, you know, texting, no talking, but emails and stuff. And everybody's pretty good about it when I put that little poster out on Instagram and Facebook that says, you know what to do, text me or email me, because you're not going to be able to hear me on the phone.
0: Wow.
1: There's just no trying.
0: What do you do when you have to go to, like,
1: a
0: store or something and get food or get something outside the house? What do you do? Right? You know what I'm talking about? Uh-oh. Did you freeze? I think you're frozen. She's frozen. When her heart not open. Okay? That's a song by Madonna. All right, well, I think that's the end of the show, then. We will never know the answer to that question. What do you do when you have to go out and buy something at the store and you don't have a voice? We'll have to find out next time we get together. Let me see. I'm so sorry. That's weird. What happened? What happened to Andrea? She just froze. She fucking froze. Oh, here she comes. All right, you froze. I have no idea. You just froze. All right, well, the show's over. I got to go to bed. I'm tired. I can't take it anymore. Okay?
1: Okay. Thank you so much for having me on.
0: Of course.
1: Thank you, chat.
0: Thank you.
1: Thank you.
0: Thank you. All right, guys. Well, let's say what we say all the time. Thank you for everything you guys do to keep me sane and keep me coming back. It works if you work it, so work it, you're worth it. Like and share all that stuff. Give this show a good review on iTunes. That helps keep us up in the whatever algorithm. Who the fuck knows? Algorithms. I don't know. But that's what I hear. If you give the show a good review, it helps. Like, share. You know what to do. Check out Charlie's APS Radio and APS Radio News. Charlie tries to keep the show going by himself. He doesn't have to do it alone. I would hope that you guys, everybody here, would try. I don't know. You guys try. Yeah, I don't know. What am I saying? Thank you. Thank you, Susie Redfoot. Thank you, Jim, for being moderators in the chat. Andrea is a moderator as well. Thank you for that. And
1: you're welcome.
0: We will win. We will win. We're on the right side
1: Thank
0: of history.
1: You.
0: Decency, dignity, democracy, humanity. And let's see, Tara, when will we wake up from this nightmare? This is a nightmare. When the Republicans are in the trash heap of history, that's when we'll wake up. Hopefully the Democrats won't disappoint. We have to get in the Democrat to understand what we're up against. The old guard has got to take a back seat. The people who understand the assignment, as the saying goes now, they're the ones that have to lead without apology. And we need to revitalize, I believe, the progressive New Deal policies that built the middle class. And we're going to have to shore up all those weak points that Trump exploited, and make sure that someone like him never gets power again. That's how we do it.
1: 100%.
0: Also, yeah, next time maybe we'll talk about on the show on Tuesday. Do I have a guest on Tuesday? Let me see. I think I have a guest, actually. But
1: thank you, J.D. Christie.
0: Yes. Hold on. Yes. Let me see. Where is my calendar? Where is it? Where's the fucking calendar? No. What? I have a calendar link. But, you know, Bella keeps a calendar. Oh, bumpy, boopy doop. Beep. That's not it. Did I delete it? Son of a bitch. You see what I'm saying?
1: That's not
0: everything.
1: Good.
0: I don't know. I'm sure she just has to send it to me again. If I deleted it by accident. It was in my favorites. Now I don't have it. Where is my calendar? This might be it. Oh, here it is. We'll have... What is today? It's June, right? Okay. What's today?
1: Yeah,
0: okay.
1: Tuesday is the 16th.
0: Okay, yes, Brad Bannon from Deadline DC is coming on. We know Brad, right? You guys know him? He's great. Mm-hmm. I go on his show all the time. And I've totally just never thought of having him on this show. So weird. I didn't think
1: did. He's going to come on.
0: Yeah, he's coming on. Yeah, I didn't even think. I feel so bad that I didn't ask him sooner. But I didn't really think he did, like, that he was doing other people's shows. I never really saw him, but then I asked.
1: Right.
0: So, yeah. So, you know how
1: That's
0: some people...
1: Awesome.
0: Yeah, no, he's coming on. He's great. We always have a great conversation. Whenever I'm on Deadline DC, it goes by like that, because he's...
1: Right.
0: Yeah, we just have... I don't know. He's just a really interesting person and all. And, like, you're a very interesting person. It goes by very quickly. I didn't even realize it was already 10:30.
1: I know. It did go by fast,
0: Mm-hmm. Now it's 10:45. So let's call it a night. What do you say?
1: Okay.
0: All right. Guys.
1: If not, we're going to be here all night talking.
0: I know. That's how we do it. Yes.
1: Yep.
0: So,
1: exactly.
0: All right. Guys, I would if I wasn't so fucking exhausted. Okay, I really am. I'm tired. I need to. Actually, the back of my neck kind of hurts, and I feel like a little achy. And I don't know if I'm getting sick. I just feel like I need some sleep. You know what I mean? Can't. Yeah, just sitting in this chair. And Jim knows. You guys know. You watched the Anti-Fascist Book Club earlier. I've been in this fucking chair all day. So, there you go. All right. And if you can, subscribe to the Substack. If you can, do it financially. That helps, too. I really want to build the Substack into something formidable. And I know a few people that actually... That's what they do for a job. I got to talk to Ellie Leonard. She should come back on the show, too. She's been doing that full-time now, doing her Substack full-time. So it is possible, but I certainly need more subscribers, that's for sure. I don't know. I know I'm being suppressed.
1: You'll get there. It's going to take time.
0: I don't have time. You understand? I'm 58 years old. I've been doing this for 9 years now.
1: Lady, so. We're the same age.
0: No, I know, but, you know, I don't know. I don't know. All right, listen, thank you for hanging out. Thank you, Andrea. Thank you, everybody. We will win. My name is Tara Devlin. We're on the right side of history, decency, dignity, democracy, humanity. We stick together. We win. I will.
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It's Head On with Roxanne Kincaid. 3 hours of cussing and discussing with America's only liberal transbilly elitist right here, right now on the Head On Radio Network. 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

0: she is, Roxanne Kincaid.
1: Well, howdy. And here we go, off and running on this, the 12th day of June, 2026. This is The Horn. HeadOn.live is where you'll find us on the interweb tubes. 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That is the Horn chat room and the old holler tree in the 3 hours in which this program is live, Monday through Friday, 5 to 8 p.m. Eastern Daylight Time, 2 to 5 p.m. Pacific Daylight Time. All time zones in between and the great globe round, and I don't know what that topping is. And, of course, whatever time it is when you're listening to the podcast. If, in fact, you're a member of the podcasting contingent of the Horn Family Community Congregation, well, thank you very kindly for joining us in that fashion. If you could take a moment, please, as some of you do, and leave us a remark, a review, a comment, it could just simply make us rocket up in the algorithms rankings and make it more likely that other people find the program and can participate and join in the merriment and the wackiness and whatnot. Check. I'm sorry. Maybe you're not hearing it, but I am. Every so often, there's a click, pop. The password don't threaten us with a good time, right? I'll get to that. I will. Hi, I'm Roxanne. If you're listening live, it's Friday on the front porch, so please feel free to join in here in about an hour's time as we go over the river and through the woods to the old holler tree that we sublet from the Keebler Elves, wherein we keep the extraordinary, ordinary round table around which we gather each and every Friday to cuss and discuss the issues of the day. Wow, that's weird. Every day there's something new. I promise I'm not making it up. Do me a favor. If you're hearing that periodic pop, let me know. I mean, it's nothing going on here. It's nothing going on physically outside. It sounds like it's something that's happening electronically inside the audio chain, and I don't know what it is. But it is somewhat annoying. Brother Deacon, do you hear it? Yeah, just let me know, because I hate feeling like I hate being all alone, right? Yeah. Anyway, every program here at the Horn begins with gratitude, and this program is no different. So thanks go out to our 12th day of the month subscribers. And that means thank you to Gary. Thanks so much, Gary, a longtime member of the Horn Family Community Congregation. Thank you so very much. And, a reminder that Ralph's challenge from yesterday is still on the table. That would get us down to $4,850. We need to raise at least $300 this evening to stay under $5,000 for the deficit. It's terrifying. It's kind of mind numbing. And well, I don't know. Is it possible? Could we work on a Friday on the Front Porch community made miracle? It sure would be helpful. Oh, it would be. Thank you, kind anonymous friend, who just met Ralph's challenge and a little bit more. So that means, in fact, we are down to 48.45. Emilio, a member of the juvenile delinquent group. You got to stop eating Rice Krispies while you're using the board. It doesn't come through. Camel Deacons tied to Bosnia Herzegovina. I don't even know what that means. Something about soccer, I think. I'm sorry, football. You know what the late, great Coach Bear Bryant said? A tie's like kissing your sister. And that's always given me the creeps. But, no, I guess this evening, not to give them any unpaid product placement or anything, but I guess what? A little bit after the program is over, the U.S. side will take on Paraguay. I am entirely ambivalent about this World Cup, but here we are. And by the way, anonymous friend, Ralph says, thanks, anonymous friend. Thank you indeed. That's so cool. I saw that earlier today. Thank you for reminding me, George, and Coarse Gold. Game one of the College World Series. My Mountaineers, my beloved Mountaineers from Harvard on the Mon, are in that match. They won game one of the College World Series 7-5 over Troy. And Troy is, of course, in Alabama. Let's go Mountaineers. Yeah, they've had a real Cinderella season, the Mounties have. Looking for, it'd be wonderful if they could win it. I know. We're a maggot state, but we also don't have a hell of a lot to cheer for here. And having a national championship baseball team to add to our national championship rifle team. And the Mounties remain the largest, oldest major college football program never to have won a national championship. And that's not going to change anytime soon, I'm pretty sure, what with Rich Rod at the helm. Sorry, I'm a fan, but I'm not a dum-dum. I understand now. Canada tied one each with Bosnia and Herzegovina. Yeah, okay. I'm not saying I want it to happen, but I would not be at all surprised if we, the United States, make an early exit from the World Cup. I won't be watching. I thought it was kind of touching in my conversation with Flavio yesterday that he, Flavio, a diehard football fan, and, you know, I think when you're born in Brazil, you're just automatically born a football fan. And he said he's not going to watch. He's not going to think about it. He's not going to post about it. He's not going to do a blessed thing about it. Yeah, there we are. Micah chiming in. We don't deserve nice things. Saying, I hope we do make an early exit. That's kind of I don't know about the politics of the members of the American side. I'd like to think they're better than that, better than to be maggots, but unfortunately they carry the mark of banished Cain, as it were. Anyone from the United States does. On a world stage, unless they openly repudiate Nitwit Nero. Any interest in basketball? Lee asks, if the Knicks win the next game, the only disastrous game this postseason is when Nitwit Nacho Nero came to sleep in the stands. I thought we had laws against never mind. Right. Yeah, that's true. And when is that next game? Is that tonight? Tomorrow? I presumed that they were heading back to San Antonio for game five. It would be great. It would be great. Greg Popovich, great coach, great anti-maggot. But in this case, well, it's a different matter. Thank you so much. Our friends at Postal Weight, Ed, said, times are definitely hard right now, but I hope you get out of this hole, Robin. Always appreciate the community you're integral to. Thank you so much. That means a ton. Because we're all in this together, whatever, however we define what this is. Thank you. And Ralph saying, come on, people, don't make me sick Kayla and Tegan on you. Oh, my God. Kayla and Tegan? Oh, that would be rough. That would be rough indeed. Okay, thank you, Billable, for keeping up with these sort of things for me. Game 5 of the NBA Finals is tomorrow, 5:30 p.m. Pacific Daylight Time, 8:30 p.m. Eastern Daylight Time. Yeah, let's just end this and let Nitwit Nero stew in his own. At this point, is there any avoiding the simple state? He's a fuck up. He's been a fuck up all his life. He's never not been a fuck up. He's always going to be a fuck up. When he is dead and gone and in the dirt, he will somehow manage to be a fuck-up then, too. Which brings me to the password. Namely, incapacity. We have discussed at great length and speculated on the cause from way back in the first Nitwit Nero maladministration on whether he's really all there. And I think history, once all the cobwebs have been sort of brushed away, you know how it is when you walk through a cobweb, or maybe you don't, but you just feel like you've got cobweb on you for the rest of the day. Let alone walking through an active spider web, then you're just sure there's a spider somewhere on you. But Jeremy Scahill reporting when he showed up for a podcast called Breaking Points. He said that even the Iranians, and I don't necessarily know if we need to say even the Iranians, but in the Iranians are the ones who are dealing with him under the most serious circumstances. And according to Jeremy Scahill, in a podcast that came out today, he said, a couple of weeks ago, the Iranian side added senior psychologists to their negotiating team to review the communications that they were going to be sending to the mediators to give to Trump. And let's take a moment right there. I mean, because there's a profound degree. Hell is causing that? It's like there's a loose connection somewhere. But if you're not hearing it, that's fine. But it messes with my rhythm a little bit. Okay, Brother Deacon Ace is saying, I hear nothing. Okay, thank you, Camel Cardinal Sergeant Schultz. You know, the American people are woefully undereducated on issues Iranian. And Micah telling me she's not hearing anything either. That's good. That's good. But, you know, things like that never bode well. Ugh. Can somebody sprinkle some holy water or something on a not on the roadcaster, but on something that can do a sort of voodoo stand-in for the roadcaster, or I don't know. Give the spirits a snack or whatever, because this is really annoying. I'm glad it's not going out over the air. But first Emilio, then the brother deacon, now Jeremy. Oh my goodness, the juvenile delinquent squad is apparently ready for this Friday program. I'm not hearing you complain about a loose connection. I don't know what's a loose connection. No, the fader seems okay. Hey, but at any rate, what I was saying is the American people are woefully uninformed about the Iranian people, Iranian civilization. And I include myself in that. Maybe I know a little bit more, but not a lot. But for the most part, and it's deliberate, to the same extent that most American people didn't know much, if anything, about Vietnamese people during that conflict.
2: Well, all I know is they've been a-fighting and a-killing of each other for 1,000 years. And after we're gone, they're going to be a fighting and a killing for 1,000 more.
1: Ugh. Well, I think demonizing a perceived enemy is a long and shameful tradition in any warfare, and we're as prone to it as anyone. But here's the thing. Like Jeremy Scahill said a couple of weeks ago, the Iranian side added senior psychologists to their negotiating team to review the communications that they were going to be sending to the mediators to give to Trump. They did that because the Iranians believe that Trump is legitimately mentally ill and is operating in an impaired mental state. And they didn't say this as a joke. They didn't say this with any lightness. And, you know, it's not like the Iranians can't find highly qualified mental health, behavioral health, psychology, psychiatry practitioners to consult with. And given the fact that, you know, are we the baddies? There are probably more than a few people with that kind of expertise who are willing to advise Iran. And it's probably a good thing, because a madman with the American nuclear arsenal behind him is something that the whole world should be concerned about. And Scahill continued saying, the Iranian sources said, we recognize that we're dealing with a mentally incapacitated individual, and we've had senior psychologists work up a psychological profile of what they think is going on with Trump's brain. And so we started to cater our messages by running them past senior psychologists before delivering them to Trump. And they said, we started to then see some progress. They almost talked about it in a clinical sense, like they were dealing with a patient. Well, at some point in time, he is a patient. In fact, as we discussed yesterday, he was the patient of no less than 22 physicians for his latest presidential daily checkup. Billable, what's Brother Deacon and rustling? I heard some rustling. Now, these are more like electronic clicks and pops. How many live shows has Brother Deacon listened to and monitored? He should get the first annual Kincaid Peacenik Prize for his efforts. Maybe we could get FIFA to give Brother Deacon, the second FIFA World Peace Prize, for listening to as many of these broadcasts as he has and not become a, you know, raving maniac. But really, we were talking 22 doctors. 22. And the thing is, the more doctors we listed, the more every doctor we mentioned, and Sylvie sent us a list of physicians, of several of you jumped in on it as we counted up to the top 22. Well, as we listed them, every one we could make some sense given what we know about this perverted old coot for why he might why the doctor might be consulted for him. And in fact, that story, the fact that Iran is tailoring their messages and their negotiations, okay, thank you, Billable. I've heard a few sporadic pops, and it's not my audio playback. I appreciate that. I know I'm not imagining them. I was just curious as to whether they were going out over the air. I'll probably hear, after I post the podcast, I'll hear by tomorrow. Yeah, what was all that popping and clicking going on, Roxanne? I don't know. But, wow, that was a big one. One of the dogs upstairs barked on that. Strange days indeed. Most peculiar, Mama, as John Lennon sang. But no, it's not just us. And it's not just the Iranians. Take, for instance, former assistant professor of medicine at the Johns Hopkins University Medical School, Dr. John Gartner, interviewed by the Daily Beast, who said that Nitwit Nero's persistent, constant, lengthy monologues about his construction projects, those are his words, they disclose, quote, growing signs of dementia and malignant narcissism, and then making matters oh so much more worrisome. And it's about to get worse, he said. Again, Dr. John Gartner. So now we've got Dr. John Gartner here. For years, Mary Trump has been talking about his mental insufficiency. Oh, who's the former Yale psychiatric clinician who was warning us about him all the way back in the first maladministration? And now this. And it makes me think of Todd, but not in this way. Dr. Gartner said tangential speech is one of the diagnostic criteria for dementia. And he explained to the Daily Beast that what Nitwit Nero calls his
3: my weave, I'm doing the weave,
1: is actually, well, dementia. What he's obsessed with, Dr. Gartner said, is a function of malignant narcissism. He's obsessed with things that reflect glory on him. He's changing Washington, D.C. to Trump, D.C. And it doesn't matter, he continued, how much the White House denies it all. Reality is a different story altogether, and then added, it's only going to go downhill from here. It's like that Simpsons episode when he wanted to buy, when Homer wanted to buy a giant RV, and a siren went off when they ran his credit, and Homer said, oh, is that a good siren? And the salesman said, Homer, have you ever heard a good siren? Exactly. Okay, Bill Will says, I heard that loud pop too. Do you have lightning and thunder in the area, or is the Appalachian Fried Power a scared chihuahua hiding under the bed? Neither of the above. We clear now down on the New River Gorge, there were some whopping thunderstorms blowing through, and probably blowing through right now. But nothing here. It's quiet. It's pleasant. It's hot. And apparently it's going to be sunny and beautiful tomorrow for Parkersburg Pride. I'm looking forward to that. Parkersburg puts on a really nice, nice Pride celebration in the city park. Your humble hostess, contrary to what that, Jesus, contrary to what that, that not a doctor from Ohio said in that clip we had, what, two nights ago when I was talking to David? Yeah, but the sun provides light and warmth and goodness, and the sun doesn't want to cause cancer. Well, you know, there's any number of people who have died from skin cancer. And no, it wasn't caused by ill humors or demons or whatever that idiot in Ohio thinks it is. And I ain't in Florida, but the sun's plenty strong this time of year in West Virginia, too. So your humble hostess will, in fact, be coating herself from head to toe in SPF Avogadro's number. It takes a lot because when you've got, you know, sunscreen is a multiplier. So SPF 50 gives you 50 times your normal, your baseline resistance to UVs. And I of course, am at zero, so 50 times zero is, but nonetheless, for the last 6 years, I've been more susceptible to sun damage, and sunstroke. So I will indeed be extra double plus super careful tomorrow, but I am looking forward to it. It'll be our second Pride together. Jeremy, I opened these emails with some trepidation. I think part of Billable's early afternoon snack included edibles. Click. I've not heard one click or pop. I don't know. Maybe. You know what? I bet since he's at work, I think Billable's probably listening with a set of cans on his head, and that might make it more noticeable. Then again, you're working too, aren't you, Jeremy? You would know. Healthiest President Lee in New York says, it's so obvious. No president has been seen by so many specialists. No president has been given more brain tests. Signed Lee, snarky in New York City. Yeah, what did Dr. Oz say? Oh, he enjoys taking those cognitive tests because he does so well on them.
3: Good morning. Can I take another cognitive test that I can brag about and tell people it's an IQ test? It's an IQ test, right? And again, they're probably telling him that it's an IQ test so that he won't get all freaked out and weird-er. They probably haven't told him that he's already deeply in the clutches of dementia. Because he'd just forget about it. You know, that's one of the things he has to look forward to once he's out of office is
1: Every day is just going to be like a like an Easter egg hunt.
3: I found one.
1: It ain't funny. What the sun wants, Lee in New York says, does the sun want Venus to be hot enough to melt lead? That's one of the most fascinating pieces of video, I think, that the world has ever seen, namely the video from the Soviet space vehicle that entered the venereal atmosphere. Yes, venereal. And lasted for a few seconds before the toxicity of that atmosphere completely disabled it. Because, you know, if Venus was just in a slightly further orbit, well, it would probably be Earth-like. Oh, well, thank you, Ralphs. I'm adding 25 plus 2 for my sister Susie's cat, Deanie, a girl, crossing the Rainbow Bridge. Oh, thank you. Thank you, Ralphs. Please give Susie our warmest regards. It was a joy meeting her 4 years ago at the Horn Inn. Thank you. And so let's reset the tally. We're at 48:10. Thank you, Ralphs. Rye noting
3: only the best specialists.
1: Jesus. And Mike is saying, oddly, a rare true thing, he said, most likely. Yeah, once in a while, you know, blind hog, acorn. But he says they tell him it's an IQ test because the real test name has too many syllables. And plus it's not, plus it's Canadian, and that would probably throw him into a towering rage. Edibles for lunch? Sorry, Jeremy, Billable says. I'm not a juvenile delinquent like you. I had a macaroni salad for lunch with turkey, Swiss cheese cubes, and tomatoes with green chilies. That sounds delightful. It was chicken salad here. And the early entree into food porn. There's a little place called Da Vinci's. A restaurant up in Williamstown, West Virginia, right on our river across from Mayretta. And while it's an Italian restaurant, they're rather noted around these parts for their German pizza. And so I baked, and they also sell them frozen in some of the grocery stores. So I put one of those in the oven last night because I wanted to try it, and it was absolutely delicious. It's a pizza crust with thinly shaved corned beef and kraut and shredded mozzarella and Swiss. It's like a Reuben, only in pizza form. Dadgum, it was delicious. Yeah, only here in Parkersburg. Oh, I hope this roadcaster isn't getting ready to go sideways too. But there's other real and potentially terrifying news as we come to the end of the week. Namely, Nitwit Nero raving once again that we're on the verge of
3: a deal.
1: with Iran. Because Iran, through its news agency, announced the terms that they think are the elements of not a close of the war, but an opening gambit toward seeking an end to the war. How many times in the history of warfare, and I'm talking about the worldwide history of warfare, how many times has the loser?
3: We destroyed him.
1: Dictated the terms of the peace. Yeah. Well, the Iranians leaked the details. And Nitwit Nero was incensed, and either he or that attack blonde who walks around with the wireless printer and I think does some of his typing for him. Oh, he was pissed.
3: The terms that Iran leaked out to the fake news have nothing to do with the terms that were agreed to in writing. What they said, including their weak and pathetic statement on having a deal, bears no relation to the truth. Very dishonorable people to deal with. With them, there's no such thing as dealing in good faith.
1: All caps.
3: Amazing! Also, their totally rebuffed drone attack last night against Indian ships leaving the Hormuz Strait is totally unacceptable, unacceptable. They better get their act together, and fast!
1: What, do you ever wonder what would happen if somebody disabled his caps lock button? I'm sorry. I think that would be hilarious. By the way, just apropos of nothing, I saw yesterday, I think it was, a video breakdown of the Trump phone. You remember the Trump phone, right? I'm sorry. I think that would be hilarious. By the way, just apropos of nothing, I saw yesterday, I think it was, a video breakdown.

But when they introduced it, it'll be made entirely in the United States. This isn't political. This isn't about making money. Yeah, sure. And eventually they changed the fine print to, it'll be assembled in the United States. Well, over at NBC, one of their technology correspondents. Yeah, there it is. Jeremy said I was wrong. I just heard a strange buzz. I don't know what this is. The funny thing is, Brother Deacon AC yesterday was telling me, you know, you sound so, the program sounds so much better up there. And, well, yeah, thanks for tweaking the goddess of irony on her little pink tomato nose, Brother Deacon, you heathen. No, they got hold of a Trump phone and immediately recognized that it looks exactly like a phone made by HTC in Taiwan. So then they found a hardware-software specialist who assisted them in a total teardown. And when I say teardown, I mean teardown. They first compared the two phones side by side. They look identical, except for the tacky American flag and the tacky gold-ish case. The Trump phone comes preloaded with Tripe Social. Ugh. But then they did a CT scan of it, and you could see the innards, and it was identical to the HTC phone. And then they took it apart, piece by piece, microprocessor by microprocessor, tiny little board by tiny little board. And then they swapped them out, and they matched perfectly. So that when they turned the Trump phone on, instead of saying Trump Mobile, it said HTC. So, the rubes got conned again. Stranger and stranger. There's Brother Deacon Asa now. Yeah, it's becoming apparent now. There's some occasional interference, something akin to your mic clipping. Sorry for blaming it on the voices in your head earlier. At one point in time, it does. It is. It's like clipping, but I'm at Unity Gain on the channel here, and this hasn't been happening previously. I mean, this is brand new, and it's annoying as hell. But at one point in time, the little LED meter for my microphone sort of froze in place. Oh, not good. Not good. Not good at all. Lee in New York says of the Trump phone, they only work in pairs, string to connect them, not included. Yeah, don't forget the 11-stripe American flag. Lee says. But anyway, back to Iran. What got Nitwit Nero so wrought was the fact that the Mehr news agency, that's an Iranian news outlet, they said, listen, here's what's in it. We'll tell you. And it's the same story all over again. $24 billion for a cleanup. $300 billion of U.S. taxpayer money. This isn't like the Obama JCPOA, where we gave them back their own money. This is American taxpayer dollars going to basically pay war reparations to Iran, which we owe.
Although I would prefer it to be taken.

0: And out of the hide of the shithead salute snappers who said, "Yes, sir, hoo-ah," and prosecuted this illegal attack. But the details that Mayor put out makes for a pretty damned humiliating situation for Cankles Caligula. You might even say shameful. Yeah. It's like I said, how often does the loser get to dictate the terms of the end of the war? In fact, this morning on my former filthy morning habit, well, they talked about it some.
1: And looks at what he says and laughs. It's a different entity completely. So here's how yesterday played out. President Trump once again threatened new military strikes on Tehran before announcing he had once again called off the attacks. Since the U.S. and Israel launched the war in Iran back in late February, the president has publicly delayed or canceled planned military action at least 8 times. Trump claimed progress in negotiation as the reason for backing off the strikes yesterday.
2: We just made a great settlement of the war with Iran, and we're going to be subject to finalization of documents, which should get done over the next few days. We'll probably have a signing maybe in Europe, and it's a great thing.
1: All right. The president offered a few other details, and he has claimed a deal could be imminent several times in recent weeks. Later last night, Trump put it like this, quote, "We ended the war with Iran today." Tehran, however, is at least publicly telling a very different story. Iran's foreign ministry spokesman told state TV that the country has not reached a final decision regarding any agreement, and no signing date is set. Meanwhile...
3: That just keeps happening. Yeah.
1: Axios, meanwhile, has details of what is in the agreement. President Trump says he's ready to sign. According to a diplomat from one of the mediating countries and a U.S. official, the memorandum of understanding would extend the ceasefire for 60 days, including Lebanon, during which time nuclear negotiations would be held. On the Strait of Hormuz, the key waterway would be reopened immediately without tolls, with the return to pre-war shipping volumes within 30 days. In return, the U.S. blockade would also be lifted. Iran would also be given temporary sanctions waivers to allow it to sell oil for 60 days. Axios reports the tentative agreement was reached on Wednesday night after hours of negotiations between a Qatari mediator and Iran's foreign minister, with the mediator coordinating by phone with Trump envoy Steve Witkoff and Jared Kushner.
3: Okay, I think we made... Michael Weiss, I think we made a mistake here. It's Friday. People get tired. And so I guess Alex just put in an old script. Because we've read that 12 times before. And a couple new details, though, now. You have Netanyahu, obviously, is fighting for his own political life, being called a weakling, saying he follows Donald Trump around. He's getting hammered literally from the left, center, and right in Iran, even though the left, center, and right in Iran is all sort of center-right right now, at the very least. But again, Michael, maybe you can give us some insight. Why do we keep hearing the same thing over and over and over again when the Iranians have rejected this deal time and again, and hardliners in America have rejected this deal?
4: I mean, I just want to read you Iran's Mehr News Agency put out their version of this deal. Now, again, underscore, we don't know that this is the thing that Axios is reporting. We don't know if this is going to be the memorandum of understanding. But in their version of the deal, They get $300 billion in reconstruction money, $24 billion in a cash infusion, half of which will come before the negotiations begin. Remember, Joe, this isn't a deal. This is an agreement to keep talking, right, an extension of a ceasefire. There's nothing in here, on, again, the Iranian version, that talks about the missile program or financing or arming terrorist proxies like Lebanese Hezbollah. I mean, this would be an utter humiliation. I could see why Trump would want J.D. Vance to go to a signing ceremony instead of Donald Trump, right, if this is any pale shade of what this thing is going to look like. Look, I think he knows he's being had. He knows he's been abased by a regime that shouldn't exist by his lights, right? We were going in to do regime change. The Israelis certainly thought we were going to do regime change. We were going to arm the Kurds. We were going to install Ahmadinejad, a Holocaust-denying former president, as our preferred satrap. All of these plans came to dust. And he just wants out of it. I think Jonathan is right. You know, he's got buyer's remorse. He thinks he's been sold a bill of goods. He probably has been. And he just wants this thing over and done with. He's already looking at Cuba, right? But the problem is he can't sell this kind of thing. He can't sell it to his base. He can't sell it to the hawks. I mean, can you imagine Lindsey Graham on Twitter, if anything like what I just read you is the agreement here? I mean, this makes the JCPOA look like the Iraq War. You know, I mean, this Donald Trump ran against Barack Obama saying he just gifted all this money to Iran, pallets of cash. This is pallets of cash, probably with a little crypto action thrown in for the Witkoffs and the Kushners on the side, too. I mean, I don't know how anyone can look at this. And I've been talking not only to hawks in this country who are very pro-war. I've talked to Israeli national security strategists, former Israeli spies, who tell me this is a disaster for us. And why is it a disaster? Prior to this war, Israel had freedom of action, right? They get bombed. Iran launches a missile at them. A terrorist blows something up. They don't ask our permission. They go in and they do what they have to. Now what happens? Donald Trump gets on the phone with every journalist and says, Bibi listens to me. You know, I'm the big boy here. The Israelis don't lift a finger unless I allow them to. This is not what Israel wants. You know, this war for them, I think, has become like a pair of golden handcuffs. Yes, we helped them bomb Iran. Yes, we helped them, you know, get rid of at least most of the missile program. The Iranians took a beating. They've taken a beating with the economic penalties imposed by this blockade. But now the Israelis feel like, you know, they oversold and underdelivered. And, you know, Bibi has a problem, too, at home. Israelis do not feel like they're getting value for dollar for this thing. So he's facing a political revolt in his country.
0: Is he really?
3: And there will be, obviously, John Heilman, a revolt in this country if those numbers are accurate. And I did notice that the president didn't talk about sanctions relief. He didn't talk about the so-called reconstruction dollars that he'd been talking about for quite some time. I just look at these numbers that Michael just talked about. You're at about $325 billion. That the Iranians would be paid just to go into negotiations for 6 months. I want to remind everybody, the great meltdown among all Republicans regarding Barack Obama's pallets of cash,
5: right,
3: was $400 million. I want to underline this. Maybe somebody can tell me how much more, as far as multiplying goes, $325 billion is than $400 million, right? What is it, 100 times more? At least 100 times more. And this reminds me so much of when people were talking about the Biden crime family and the corruption, that Hunter may have taken a trip on Air Force Two once and introduced Daddy to a business partner when he was vice president, comparing that to what's going on now.
1: Remember those days?
3: Or Burisma, Hunter getting a $3 million fee, which he may have, I don't know, maybe made $1 million, $1.5 million from it after it was all over, or selling his NFTs or selling his art for $50,000 or $100,000. And now you've got $4 billion in personal wealth accumulated by the Trumps over the first 18 months of the second term.
0: Yeah, I mean, it's convenient to have those numbers at hand. How do you think, okay, this is a dangerous thing to ask, but how do you think the maggots are going to take this? Because I'm willing to bet the maggots are shitting the bed right now. but three. So $12 billion up front, $12.5 billion up front, just to come in and sit down at the table. Golly, art of the deal, right? Jesus. You remember that the doctor in the previous story said, and it's just gonna get worse. And I wonder sometimes if in his increasingly rare lucid moments he realizes his life would have been exponentially better if he hadn't pushed the Peter principle to its absolute limit, you know, and risen to the highest level of his own incompetence. Actually, he's past the highest level of his own incompetence. The highest level of his own incompetence was sometime in the 1970s, or maybe when he bankrupted a casino. It takes some real incompetence to bankrupt a casino. More people hearing the whatever the audio artifacts are. Yeah. Oh, there's a fun one. Yeah, it's almost like the processor is running slow inside. Well, this is just a cornucopia of technological screw-ups. Honestly, I didn't do this. This was so. Hopefully, okay. What happened? What you heard was the Rodecaster just crashing, and then it rebooted itself and came back. And so I started talking, but meanwhile, unless you tell me otherwise, the interface had crashed. You know, the stream interface, and I was merrily broadcasting along, and then realized, because Micah sent me a note saying, and you're gone. I was gone for a couple of minutes at least. What I was talking about is the fact that the maggots are going to lose their tiny mind. But earlier today, again, on my former filthy morning habit, that Solon of Manhattan, Donnie Deutsch, advertising maven, madman, whatever. Billable Rick says, how long was the stream down? I don't know for sure, but probably 3-4 minutes, 5. But what I had said was that the prediction markets are saying that J.D. Vance, who will be the guy that Nitwit Nero sends to any signing ceremony, so that he won't have to, he himself, Cankles Caligula, will not have to bear the stain of giving Iran $325 billion American taxpayer dollars. Gosh, isn't it great that we got rid of USAID and fired all those people who worked on things like keeping the North American screwworm out of the United States and got rid of people who worked on diseases? Well, so we should have $325 billion laying around to give to the Iranians in recompense for the fact that we attacked them illegally. Yeah. So anyway, trying to plumb the depths of Nitwit Nero's mind, they called on Donnie Deutsch and his thin gray settlings.
3: Yeah, we don't have to ask about brand up, brand down. I'm going to start with Lemire really quickly, and he has a question for you, Donnie. Jonathan, you look at what John Cornyn said, and we've always known from the beginning of the Trump term, that on the most horrific, just the absolute most horrific, bordering on unconstitutional plans coming out of the White House, you can usually count on three Republicans. Murkowski, Collins, Susan Collins, and Mitch McConnell, to say no. I mean, it didn't always happen that way, but usually for the absolute worst ideas, the absolute worst plans coming from the absolute worst people, they were usually there. Now, in the new world we live in, I've added, and maybe you have some other people, John Cornyn, who Donald Trump defeated with his endorsement. Tom Tillis, who knew he couldn't run again because he would be defeated. Bill Cassidy, who was defeated. We're up to six free agents right there who have absolutely nothing to lose. In fact, it's in Susan Collins' best interest to go against the absolute worst ideas because she actually has an election. And Murkowski, she just wins in Alaska, whether people on the hard right like it or not. So talk about, before we even get to the midterms and how badly Cornyn believes that'll go for Republicans, talk about how difficult things have become for Donald Trump, just since the Paxton election.
5: No question. There is sort of this suddenly a new caucus that's formed within the Republican Senate. You just named six, and then you can throw in on occasion, some Rand Paul occasionally does defy the president on certain issues. And you also have other senators who suddenly are in very tough races this fall who are going to have to pick and choose. There will be moments where they might feel like they need to exert independence. And we have seen the Senate start to say no on occasion, on the funding for the ballroom, on the January 6th slush fund. You know, we have seen the handful of rebukes. Now, not as many as perhaps, you know, others would like, but there are some degrees of independence here. And I think Cornyn's right that, like, Trump is going to have a very tough 2 years as a lame duck. Now, of course, inherently, he is one already. He is prohibited from running for president again. But that doesn't really kick in until the midterms. And I think for Trump, Donnie, it's also going to be, it's going to be such a fascinating development to watch, let's say, in January. Assuming the Democrats take one or both houses of Congress, you know, Trump is going to have his powers checked because he won't, because of that. But also, for the very first time in a decade, he's going to suddenly realize he's not going to be the number one topic of conversation. The political world is eventually going to move to the 2028 race and consume with those primaries, both fields wide open, Republicans and Democrats. How is Trump going to handle that in sort of he enters his last phase? I'm going to predict not well.
6: Yeah, I don't see any way it goes well for Trump in the midterms. I mean, we're into June, and June is might as well be September. I mean, people kind of take the summer off, and the prices are not changing. They're going to keep going up. And so when you take the prices of gas and you take the prices of everything, all the cost of things, you take Iran, you take Epstein, you take just an overall starting to crack, those see these cracks in the Republican kind of foundation, you go, what's going to make it go well for him? And I think it's just to kind of jump forward a little bit, as far as him like not being the center of attention, not to get ahead of my skis here, but you kind of go, what would he do to make sure to anoint the next candidate keeps him still front and center? And then I go, maybe it's not Rubio, and maybe it's not Vance. Maybe it's somebody with the last name Trump. And I know I'm getting way ahead of my skis here, but if you just study this guy as a character, you go, that's where he's going. So that's the way he keeps himself center of attention.
7: I don't think it would surprise anybody, Donnie. It could happen. We'll see. And guys, one more note on John Cornyn, hopefully a lesson some Republicans learn, but they don't seem to have learned yet, is that John Cornyn voted with President Trump 99.3% of the time during the campaign. Oh, just a few weeks ago, he proposed naming a highway after Donald Trump. He did all the things that we view maybe as pathetic sometimes. And it didn't pay off. You'd think at some point these men and women would learn that with Donald Trump, loyalty is not a two-way street, and you might as well stand on your integrity and stand up for what you actually believe in.
1: That is so brutal.
3: That is brutal, and it may be one of the reasons why when John Thune was asked this past week, well, could the president do the same thing to you? Thune just shrugged his shoulders and laughed.
1: That's the reality.
3: Yeah, good. But even that response was sort of a response born out of the bitter knowledge that John Thune's not going to be going around chasing Donald Trump's, you know, pats on the head from Donald Trump quite as much, because they've all found out it does you no good. What's that number? 99.3%?
7: 99.3% of the time Cornyn voted with Trump.
3: Oh.
7: Yeah.
3: Oh, that's brutal.
1: Okay, still ahead on Morning Joe. It's been 1 year since Democratic Senator Alex Padilla was handcuffed and removed from a Homeland Security press conference after trying to question then-Secretary.
0: And the funny thing is, Alex Padilla is still a member of the United States Senate. Krusty the Nasty Nazi Gnome, however, hasn't been heard from in a while. Yeah. Oopsie. Thank you, George and Coarse Gold, the Yale psychiatrist that I was whose name I was trying to remember, Dr. Bandy X. Lee, who's been screaming from the rooftops for eons that Kankel's Caligula is out of his mind. Thanks, George. From Cynthia, the maggot response to this deal. Yeah, the smarter ones will be shitting their beds. The stupid, dumb ones will be cheering it, praising Trump and exclaiming how brilliant Trump is and how only Trump could achieve this incredible outcome. In that last point, they'd be right. Who else could be that stupid? I know, Cynthia. But so far, it's people like, Laura Loomer. Newcomb, you can't ever trust those people. They're, in her case, they're Muslims. What a twit. But it was interesting that they mentioned John Cornholio. Apparently he's not necessarily going to go quietly into his good night. No. He may, prove a thorn in Nitwit Nero's side. Oh, well. Gosh, I hope it doesn't hurt too little. Yeah, the reason they brought up John Cornholio on my filthy former Morning Habit was because of an interview he did with the New York Times. In that interview, he predicted that come November, the midterms are going to be a disaster for the maggots. And the Times said, you know, well, Donald Trump said, John Cornyn will remain my friend for a long time to come. And Cornyn responded saying, if that's the way friends treat you, you wonder about his enemies. Well, his enemies just jerk him around like a puppet on a string. See Iran. But he's dangerous now. He doesn't have to worry about what the people of Texas want. He doesn't have to worry about what Nitwit Nero wants. He can, if he wants, just dedicate himself to nothing but vengeance. And so, speaking to the Times, Cornyn said, I think it's going to be a pretty bumpy ride for the next 7 months. It does give some of us, him, Tom Tillis, couple of others, a little more freedom and certainly leverage. As the president told President Zelensky when he was in office a year or so ago, he said, hey, you don't have any cards. Well, I got some cards to play, Cornholio said. If he would do that to me, he'd do it to anybody. There's never going to be good enough for him other than 100%, you know, slavish adherence to whatever he wants. But obviously that's not what the senator's role is supposed to be, especially in terms of checks and balances. Well, bless your pea-picking heart. You're finally figuring it out, John Cornholio? you may have figured it out, but I don't know if you're ever going to be able to get those brownish orange stains off of your nose. Cornholio said, it's going to make things harder, certainly more expensive in Texas, and make it harder around the country with what he's doing. I don't say that with any sort of desire for vengeance. I just think that's the way it's going to be. He's going to have the most miserable 2 years of his life. Oh, from your lips to God's ear, Cornholio, in the last 2 years of his term, I think, because I think November is going to be a disaster. I'm going to continue to look for opportunities to make this next 7 months as productive as possible. I've never said that former senators look happier. I've always said that former senators look happier, healthier, and they're certainly more prosperous. So I'm kind of like looking forward to what comes next. Yeah, he's going to get that sweet, sweet, sweet right-wing think tank payday. Plus, he's got a war chest that he more or less gets to keep. Uh-huh. That's not a terrible idea, Cynthia. Cynthia says, I think we could avoid that $325 billion payment to Iran if we just sent them Trump and Netanyahu instead. Let Iran have their way with them. What a deal. Well, how many times have I brought up the story of Marcus Licinius Crassus, the richest man in the world, who proved not to be quite the military mind that he thought he was, got captured by the Parthians, who were Persian. And the Parthian king said, we hear you're hungry for gold. Well, we're going to give you all you ever could want. And they strapped him down on the ground, jacked his mouth open, and poured liquid, molten gold down his gullet. And that was the end of Crassus. But vengeance is apparently on the mind of more than one maggot. Nancy Hatchet Face Mace is pissed. According to The Hill, in an interview, the article referenced an excrement that she ran over to X and excreted. Nancy Hatchet Face Mace said, people keep asking me, will you get revenge on Trump for ending your political career? The answer is yes. I'll be adding to the unemployment number in January. And then Wednesday on X, none other than actor, we use the term loosely, Rob Schneider, you can do it, said he sent his support to Nancy. And she said, never thought I'd get my congressional send-off from Deuce Bigelow. Don't worry, sir. I promise to be more of a menace than ever. There's nothing to hold me back. I think Sarah McBride at a Pride Gala address referred to as Capitol Hill's number one potty cop. God, I hope it doesn't hurt too little. All the way around. Yeah. And we are 20 minutes into the second hour of the program. Hopefully this gizmo will remain stable now. It seems the clicks and pops are gone. So that's a good sign. I was gone from 5:58 p.m. Eastern Daylight Time to 6:03. Thanks, Brother Deacon. Now, our deficit is at 4810, $4,810. I hate talking about this, but if we got another day in May funded, then we could avoid, we could avoid being at $5,000 come Moran Monday. And I'm trying to stop. I hope for us to stay away from that number because, well, that's getting right up on top of an entire unfunded month. We've never had that in 23 years of broadcasting. Never had that. And, you know, $5 here, $10 there. Everything counts and everything matters when it's a matter of keeping the utilities paid, the water, the power, the phones, the internet, some groceries here and there, the occasional bad tire. I knew who it was the minute I saw the number. Thank you, Jeremy. So that new number is $4,799.83. Thanks, Jeremy. It helps. It really does. And I'm even willing to do the ciphering for it. Thank you, Jeremy. Thank you so much. And speaking of Jeremy, let's go ahead and go over the river and through the woods to the old holler tree that we sublet from the Keebler Elves. And goodness me, we've got a great group gathered together. This should be fun. Hey, gang.
8: Hey, Robin.
0: How are you, Jeremy?
8: Oh, good. Speaking of that decimal point, dear God. So the other night when I made that semi-major boo-boo, and thankfully you noticed it right off.
0: Yeah.
8: You sent it back, and I thought it would cancel itself out because I sent it, you never left my account. So I left it in the account it came from, and I left it there. And I told Asa, I almost think she screwed up. I'm going to sit there for a couple of days. And I thought you gave me too much on it. So I let it sit there overnight. Well, I came back the next morning to my bank account, and I incurred 3 NSF fees because it took it from my account, and there's 100 less than that amount was in there.
0: Oh, honey, I'm so sorry.
8: So, no, it's my own mischievous gut. It's okay. It turned good into the story. So I knew what it was. So I called my bank promptly this morning when I got up. I told them what happened. I said, look, you can look at my ledger and follow what happened here. I said, I meant to send this much. I missed a decimal point and 2 items up. I corrected it, didn't send it back. She's like, I see it all. You're fine. So they reversed it all. So everything's fine, but it bit me harder than I thought it would.
0: I did. I knew it was a... I know where your decimal points belong, Jeremy.
8: Well, here's the ironic part. I couldn't say it online at the time. I tried to send it twice before through my debit card, and it kept denying it. What the fuck is going on? So I switched it directly to my bank account, and that let it go through because I wasn't wearing my glasses when I did it. I didn't know I'd done it, obviously.
0: Well, see, I mean, there's a lot of weird stuff out there. I mentioned it once, I think, last week or early this week. I got a note. Well, I got a call from Miss Terry, who said that she got an email, and if anybody else has gotten it, please let me know. Hopefully it's corrected now. But she got an email. Someone is apparently spoofing my Patreon account and sending out emails that say half off on Patreon.
8: Trying to sell us that you're on a long-lost Nigerian prince?
0: Maybe. I don't know. I mean...
8: Your name's not there, and weird.
0: Yeah. Now, granted, over at Only Feet, I do occasionally run promotions there, you know. Only Feet, 50% off memberships, but not at Patreon. That was supposed to be a joke. You're supposed to be laughing at the idea that your humble hostess has an Only Feet account.
8: I'm not a Feet fan, so I came to laugh at it. I searched for you after you mentioned that, and your name's not there other than the normal name.
0: Yeah, I don't know where this email came from.
8: Well, someone lifted it somewhere. At least she told you. At least you're aware of it. And I'm guessing the group is now, too.
0: But if anybody else has seen that, please let me know so that I can get back in touch with Patreon and tell them somebody's scamming me.
8: Anyway, that was the extent of my exciting news. It's almost 100 here today. I mean, 91 is a little excessive to say it's almost 100, but it was 91 today. White heat, hot. It rained. It all dried up instantly, even though it was like a torrential rain when it came down. That was a half hour ago. Now it's humid as an MF-er in here, so I'm trying to get done early tonight and just go home and enjoy my air conditioning.
0: Steamy, to say the least.
8: So I'll hand it off to Roger unless I hear someone comment on later, but go ahead, Roger.
0: Hey, Roger.
9: I am hoping that I've got everything configured correctly.
0: You sound good so far.
9: Okay. Somehow my computer stopped wanting to recognize my headset, and I had to go to the phone last week, and anyhow, I think I got it all back. Today over at the VA, we only had one person come through and flip us off and yell at us for being traitors. And
0: Only one,
9: yeah, coming in and out of the VA. By far, we had lots and lots of honks and waves, and even some of the construction trucks going by are honking and waving at us. So, it's a good thing. Next Sunday, we're going to have a gathering in competition with the folks that are half naked and trying to draw blood at the White House down at the federal courthouse. It'll be my first time down there because I've kind of tried to stay away because that's where most of the ICE protests are. And this being Oregon, things get nasty in a hurry. And I'd rather not breathe tear gas. So I've been staying away. But next Sunday afternoon ought to be good.
8: Robin, just so you know, you're giving us some feedback. I'm hearing Roger back through your feed.
0: I have no idea why.
8: I was also hearing bits and pieces.
0: I mean, the only way it could possibly be feeding back is through these cans, and they're closed ear cans. It's just, well, this is going to be one of those programs, I guess.
10: I'm not getting the same thing, Roxanne.
0: Oh, okay.
10: Everything just went.
0: Everything's okay?
9: And I just got a big click.
0: Well, I'm not clicking or popping anymore, at least that I hear. Who knows? Oh, by the way, though, quick program note. This is one of those things I know of in advance. It's not like Tuesday when the internet just went out and stayed out. Monday, I have to take my daughter to a doctor's appointment, and that appointment is at 3:40 p.m. Eastern Daylight Time. The odds of me getting back in time for air, because it's in Beckley, are slim to none. If I can get back in time to get on air, I will. But if you were going to put a dollar on it over on Calshi, no would probably be the best use of your money. I can't believe I'm doing unpaid product placements for those fucking prediction markets.
9: Well, the only real other thing I've got is that orange piece of shit that's in the White House was crowing about 172,000 new jobs. Anybody want to guess how many of them California donated?
0: Don't leave us in suspense.
9: Okay. California donated 37,000 of them. If you were to take that 172,000, it comes out to approximately 3,440 per state. So California donated 10 times the number of jobs that they should have to keep Donnie's 172,000 job numbers as being great. So much for the socialist state of California under Gavin Newsom.
0: Yeah, right. But I'm sure none of the maggots noticed that, Roger, because they're busy squealing about how the election, you know, the mayoral election in L.A. was stolen from poor Spencer Pratt.
9: Yeah, well, at least L.A.'s not electing a clown.
0: So,
9: this
0: yeah.
9: is not the first time, however, that the jungle primary in California has put two Democrats on the ballot for the same office. Although the last time they did it, I believe the election was for a senator.
0: Kamala Harris, maybe?
9: Oh. I'm thinking it was the Harris campaign that had two Democrats on it, but I don't remember the exact campaign it was. But there were two Democrats on the Senate side. No Republican was running in the general. And I'm not at all concerned about the having a gubernatorial race in California. If you take the number of votes that Steyer got and add them to the number of votes that Sierra got, they're going to clean the floor with whoever the Republicans have put up.
0: Steve Hilton.
9: And I don't care whether they call it on election night or wait 3 weeks. There's no way in hell that a Republican can be elected governor of California. I mean, as much as people want to complain about the high-speed rail and how terrible Gavin Newsom is and how much of a socialist he is and all the rest of that bullshit, the people of California aren't falling for it. Now, some people that live around Sparky's area, that's redneck city over there.
0: That's the free state of Jefferson, right?
9: Yeah, well, what's interesting is that the very far northeastern corner of California, that district got combined with the coast, and those poor people over there in Modoc County are now feeling more left out than ever because their dyed-in-the-wool MAGA congressman got beaten, just got smoked in the primary.
0: So that's one of the seats that will be turning blue?
9: Correct.
0: And of course, months ago, Doug LaMalfa.
9: Jared Huffman.
0: Yeah, months ago, Doug LaMalfa went off to sing with the Bleeding Choir Eternal.
9: Well, I hope Johnny can join him soon.
0: Well, I mean...
9: Not until after January 20th. I agree with you.
0: Yeah. No. He needs to go before.
9: Oh, no, before. Before. That's right. Before. Yeah.
8: No. I want him to make it to at least December so you know how much this fucking country and world hates him.
0: You want to explain yourself there, Jeremy?
9: I think what Jeremy was alluding to there, that he wants to wait till after the general.
8: Wait till after November so he knows how much the country fucking hates his guts and all these maggot motherfuckers.
0: Oh, I thought maybe it was because you wanted to see America not cancel Christmas over him.
8: That'll never happen. He can't cancel Christmas. Good luck on that.
0: Well, the other day, I didn't mention it, but the other day he was bragging about the trade deficit numbers because they're going higher. And he said, I love it. When he's been shrieking and hooting and barking and grunting for eons now that we're getting killed on the trade deficit. We're just getting killed. Well, now we're getting killed worse, and he loves that.
9: Well, he loves inflation, too.
0: Yeah, sure.
9: And I just don't understand how a MAGA crowd can be standing with him when he says he likes inflation.
0: Because, Roger, it's a cult. And a cult is orthodox in nature. And the nature of orthodoxy is that you cannot challenge any element of the orthodoxy. So if the cult leader says inflation is good, everybody in the cult has to moo and grunt that inflation is good.
9: Well, why can't they do like those folks down in San Diego and put on their sneakers and their shirts and all the rest of it and climb in their bunk and drink cyanide?
8: I still stand by it's because he does not like the people they hate. He doesn't like non-whites or non-Christians. That's how this all is based around. Even though they may not identify as a Christian, they don't like people who aren't white. That's a big part of it. That's a huge part of it. Or not straight. And definitely not trans.
0: Yeah, right.
9: Anyhow, let's pass it off to somebody else.
0: Well, I wanted to actually share something real quick before we dive in to other things, because I haven't mentioned it on the program, but there have been some bleeps and blips coming out about, do you remember, does the name Thomas Crooks ring a bell?
9: Yeah, they ran a big travel agency back in the 50s and 60s.
8: Oh, you said Crook, not Hook. I was going to say, didn't he fight Peter Pan?
0: No. Thomas Crooks. The silence says everything. Thomas Crooks was the 20-year-old young white man who allegedly tried to assassinate Trump in the summer of 2024 just 2 years ago, and none of us recognize his name. That's curiosity number one. Curiosity number two is that a couple of weeks ago, news broke that Crooks, prior to taking a pot shot at Nitwit Nero, had been emailing with a deputy sheriff two or three times of that county in Pennsylvania. This, in turn, caused an absolute shit hemorrhage among the maggots. We didn't notice it, but they goddamn sure did. And now there's a story circulating via Dan Bongino, who was said to be bitterly crying in that secret Situation Room meeting that was held without Nitwit Nero, about how JoJo Blondie and Todd Blanche had completely screwed up the Epstein affair. Well, yesterday, a prominent podcaster out of Australia named Mario Nawal interviewed testicle-toasting man of masculine masculinity, Tuckio Rose Carlson. And among other things, let's go to the clip. You might find this interesting. It was Butler County, PA, by the way. By the way, Crooks' toxicology report. Remember, we got no hospital records on Nitwit Nero. But his toxicology report, after he was gunned down by the Secret Service or whomever, is missing several assays that one would expect to see in a post-mortem toxicology report. So here's Tuckio Rose talking to Mario Nawal. Nawal.
11: You know that about Butler, I know that Trump shut down the investigation into Butler. That is a fact. Dan Bongino told me that when he worked at the FBI. And Dan Bongino himself was terrified when I spoke to him in December. It's such a long, boring story, but basically I came into possession, I beg your pardon, of accidentally came into possession of a lot of the social media posts that we were told didn't exist that were posted by Thomas Crooks in the months and years before the shooting. And I was amazed that the FBI had lied about this. So I called Kash Patel and I later called Dan Bongino and I says, what is this? I'm not attacking you. It was the previous FBI administration that did this. It was Chris Wray, but what is this? And Dan Bongino became hysterical with me on the phone. I've known Dan a long time for many years and always gotten along with him. Whatever his faults, nice guy, nice, certainly very nice to me. I never had a problem with Dan ever. And that problem began when I brought this information to his attention and he became a different person. He was clearly terrified. I didn't get it at first, but he was hysterical. And ultimately, after a long series of text exchanges, which I still have, and phone conversations, he said, look, take it up with Trump. He's the one who shut down the investigation. And that was, I think, the first or second week of December. I think it was the beginning of the second week of December. I have it written down. But that was the moment and I realized, oh, wow, there's no good explanation for shutting down an investigation into your own attempted murder. Like, this is not what we've been told it was.
0: Got that? Anybody? Bueller? I hope. Are you?
10: It's hard for me to believe. It's hard for me to believe anything that Tucker Carlson says, frankly. So, I mean, in a pot full of liars, who are we supposed to believe?
0: Well, we must always be careful of confirmation bias. But you know as well or better than anybody out here right now. What's involved with testing the credibility of someone? If Tucky O'Rose actually has that email exchange with Bongino, it needs to come out.
10: Yeah. And the text messages that he was talking about.
0: Yeah. Bongino, for his part, responding, said... Now, it's interesting that in that clip, Tucky O'Rose is saying, I've known Bongino for years. We get along. He's a good guy. Didn't say. Well, in responding, Bongino came roaring out and said, hey, and this was today, saying, he's a lying Nepo baby. He's like Teddy Ruxpin. You put a coin in his back and he tells you a story.
10: Well, I mean, that reaction kind of comports with what Tucker Carlson just said, doesn't it?
0: Hey, Kevin, could you please mute just for a minute? Sorry. I'm sorry, David. But if we're testing credibility here, that's at least interesting. But the fact of the matter is, David, we didn't get any investigation reports on Butler. As soon as he was done standing up and putting his fist in the air, what Secret Service agent allows his protectee to do that?
10: And after his ear magically rematerialized or something?
0: Right? Well, yeah, and he wore a panty liner on his ear for a day or so. Then it was gone a day later, and there was no sign of it even being hit by anything. And I go back to our dear friend Dr. Allen down in Texas, who knows of such things, who said to us, the tissue of the ear is really, the cartilaginous tissue in particular, of the ear, it takes a long time to heal. No stitches, no scab, no scar, nowhere for the blood to have come from. But they sure made a lot of hay on it. And I do remember some of this as being true. They said he had no online footprint. And then it came out, in fact, that he had multiple email exchanges with a Butler County, Pennsylvania sheriff's deputy. Take it for what it's worth, but there's a lot of stuff out here that doesn't make any damn sense.
10: Well, I mean, I'm personally operating from the assumption that that was not what it appeared to be at the time. So, like you said, again, confirmation bias. I just, the Tucker Carlson is not a credible source to me, and so that's why I'm reluctant to believe what he's saying, but if Dan Bongino is coming out, like you said, again, confirmation bias, I just, the Tucker Carlson is not a credible source to me, and so that's why I'm reluctant to believe.

0: acting in a way that indicates there's something to hide.
1: Well, and again, Tucker Carlson, the fact that Tucker Carlson said it doesn't invalidate it, at least this part of it. The fact of the matter is, it was the Biden administration FBI who investigated at the time. And
0: under, but Christopher Wray was the
1: right. FBI director. He was the director.
0: He's got, he's got ties to Skull and Bones and
1: the rest. The rest of them.
0: Yeah.
1: But so it's hard not to look at that and say, huh? And this idea. Because I still think the way that I was taught to think a long time ago. What has been the response every time that there has been a critique of anything the Trump administration has done? What is their stock standard answer?
0: Fake news.
1: Joe Biden.
0: Oh, yeah.
1: Joe Biden. So if you say, hey, where's the investigation report on Thomas Crooks? The immediate answer, if you're a maggot and you're operating within your typical modus operandi, your answer is Joe Biden. Not abject silence. And so that's the summer of 2024. By January 2025, Nitwit Nero is at the head of the head of the government. Cash Patel is heading the FBI. And, you know, how many times has Cash Patel been testified before Congress where he said, well, around Joe Biden?
0: Right.
1: Why aren't they screaming Joe Biden about this?
0: Most likely because they don't want to bring attention to it.
1: Right, because nobody believes it.
0: Yeah.
1: And any attention to any light on it is only going to make people not believe it more. The whole thing,
0: right.
1: You know, some poor maggot got his brains blown out the front of his head.
0: I mean, here's the thing that I think about when I hear that. So like if the Secret Service and the FBI and other portions of the federal law enforcement establishment that have been co-opted or captured by the fascists, if they can stage something like that, what precludes them from engaging in other sort of nefarious activities? What comes to mind to me is Charlie Kirk. Like, if they can stage something like that in Butler, Pennsylvania, why wouldn't they be able to take out Charlie Kirk and cover it up as well?
1: And it's, hive mind, because that's the next story I've got in the stack here, David. Deputy Utah County Attorney Christopher Ballard is going to be hailed into court in Provo on a contempt citation. He's the prosecutor in charge of trying the Tyler Robinson case, and the judge in the case has absolutely imposed a gag order and has locked down any reporting on the case to the greatest extent he possibly can. And so Utah 4th District Judge Tony Graff Jr. Is going to rule on whether Christopher Ballard, the assistant prosecutor, violated his gag order when he showed up on, of course, Fox News TV Radio Rwanda this past April. And defense counsel for Tyler Robinson immediately filed on it and said and described it as a contemptuous media tour whose sole purpose was to get around the judge's

0: gag order. And they said that it profoundly threatens their client's right to a fair trial, which it probably does. I mean, when they come around to arguing it, they could even go so far as to move for dismissal. I would think that would be a bit unusual, but not impossible.
1: Probably more likely that if there's any, well, it was a national television program. What I was going to say is it's more likely if there's any sort of like tainting of the jury pool, that would probably be just be a venue change, would probably be the remedy. But if it's a national television program,
0: yeah,
1: I don't know. And maybe it's also, would be it's more warranted.
0: It's also Fox News TV Radio Rwanda, which is probably on 90, and, you know, Gino, if you're out there, feel free to chime in on this. It's probably on 90% of television sets behind the Zion Curtain.
1: The Zion That one made me chuckle.
0: Oh, that's an old one. That's a really old reference for Utah.
1: I hadn't heard that one before.
0: But why would you jeopardize your own prosecution? And can you imagine you're appointed defense counsel, and so, you know, you're kind of walking uphill with one foot in a bucket and both hands tied behind your back.
1: isn't that always the case for a public defender?
0: But consider what you've got. You've got an Iranian video declaring that they have intel that Mossad took out Charlie Kirk. You've got Candace Owens, who at least titularly is within the reach of the subpoena power of the state of Utah, who has been shrieking from the rooftops that Nitwit Nero had Charlie Kirk offed. And as a defense lawyer, you know that in a case like this, all you've got to do is create a reasonable doubt.
1: Yep.
0: And the question becomes one of, is it unreasonable to think that someone other than Tyler Robinson did it? Dude hasn't even entered a plea in the case. And is just, he's just been secreted away inside some hellhole Utah prison.
1: Well, my first thought, he hasn't entered a plea, so he hasn't been arraigned?
0: No.
1: On any charges?
0: No.
1: Well, if I were the defense attorney, I'm looking into some sort of speedy trial argument.
0: But I don't know that he's necessarily demanded one.
1: He probably should, if he hasn't been arraigned.
0: Yeah.
1: After these many months. There's a statute in Oregon that...
0: But you can also waive... waive that, too, though.
1: You can waive it, yeah.
0: And I'm guessing his lawyers probably did waive it. And sad to say, but he's probably safer behind bars than he is out at his liberty.
1: Yeah, that's probably a good point.
0: But the Iranian propaganda video is fascinating because they claim that it wasn't a shooter at all. That the wireless
1: technology and the pagers.
0: It was the wireless microphone and the pager technology. And then you've got the two dudes standing there doing the hand jive next to him.
1: Yep. I watched that video multiple times, and no one is ever going to be able to convince me to disregard what I saw with my own two eyes. guys. Those two dudes were signaling something somewhere.
0: Yeah, and then for sure. and the thing that also gets pointed out is by the very next day, that entire area had been resurfaced. And that strikes me as odd because, you know, in the time that I spent as a prosecuting attorney, I ran around with some cops, and in addition to the shotguns and AR-15s and crap like that in their trunks, there's also always a couple of 2-liter bottles of Coca-Cola.
1: To get up the blood?
0: To get the blood up because of the phosphoric acid.
1: Hmm.
0: So it's not like they couldn't have gotten the blood up. But right. The argument made was that because the operation was screwed up, that it exploded downward and there were chunks of the device embedded in the concrete.
1: Oh, and I was thinking like if it was a gunshot, it would have had a very specific splatter pattern, wouldn't have had. And if the blood splatter pattern wasn't consistent with what they're claiming to be the gunshot, if it's more consistent with an explosive.
0: Yeah, it's a 30-06, David. It's a 30-06 round. It's a.
1: I mean, I'm not an expert in any of
0: if
1: that.
0: A 30-06 round or any hunting rifle round, you know, pistol bullets and the like tend to be have rounded noses. Okay.
1: Okay.
0: But if you look at a 30-06 round, it looks like a little tiny intercontinental ballistic missile. It's got a whopping load of powder that in the casing that necks down to the size. It's bigger at the bottom than it is at the top, and the neck of the cartridge is the same size as the caliber of the bullet going into it.
1: Okay.
0: And there are all kinds of different cartridges, but it's probably a full metal jacket 30-06 round. And there's just not a lot of tissue there to make the round break up. And, of course, Tyler Robinson, he may have been an Eagle Scout, but that doesn't mean that he's a qualified sniper at 250 yards.
1: Right.
0: And this is going to seem silly. At the mansion, I know that one of my neighbors is exercising his Second Amendment rights and plinking up in the woods or, you know, sighting in his 9mm or his 30-06 or his 243 or whatever. But in the middle of a nice little Midwestern town like Parkersburg, it's kind of surprising. And then I went, oh, wait, that's construction. That's what those bangs are. Those aren't gunfire. And the reason I went through that process to describe it that way, David, is that to the average person, the bang of a 30-06 versus the bang of an explosive device going off on Charlie Kirk's chest, they're probably the same noise.
1: Yeah.
2: The same way about Thomas Crooks when I saw his face. He looks like a pimply-faced high schooler. Not saying you couldn't kill a deer in the woods from a tree stand, but I don't think he killed a president from where he was shooting. It wasn't him.
0: And dead men tell no tales.
2: Right, like I said, I shouldn't judge based on your looks, but he does look like a high schooler, and maybe he went to a 4-H camp. I don't think he placed that shot twice.
1: Let's pull back a minute. Shouldn't we? Like, let's analyze what exactly we're talking about, right? Before we get too much further into it.
0: Yeah.
1: We're talking about a rogue element of the United States government, or rogue elements of the United States government.
0: And possibly a foreign country.

0: in collusion with possibly a foreign country, staging and executing, I mean, staging and carrying out assassination attempts on U.S. soil. I mean, that's what we're talking about.
1: Yes.
2: Does it seem impossible with Trump, though, with you, David? Because it doesn't with me.
0: No, I just wanted to point out just how plausible this all is. And if that is the case, if we do indeed have some sort of rogue elements of our own government engaged with foreign intelligence agencies to execute these kind of operations on American soil, what other capabilities do they have? If they're using the same sort of Mossad technology, what other technology do they have available at their disposal to them?
2: Well, look at that guy during...
0: And what nefarious purposes can they employ that technology to do?
2: Well, look at that guy. I think it was during the Trump's first administration in Vegas that gunned down 60 people from a motel, 500 feet up. We never got a square inch what he was about and why he did it or what his past was, other than his brother has child porn.
1: But if I'm that poor, overworked public defender, I'm gonna be a real annoyance to the court because now it was what, maybe 2-3 days ago, I had the story about, and it's come out now that, because back when it was happening in real time, we at this program ran the clip of Charlie Kirk saying that he wasn't going to talk about Epstein anymore. And that he was going to trust the president and his staff. Well, what we now know is that Charlie Kirk was part of the conversation in that Situation Room, bizarre meeting that didn't include Tangerine Tiberius.
0: Wait, Charlie Kirk was in that meeting?
1: No, he wasn't in the meeting. He was a topic of the conversation. Because JD Egg was saying, we're losing the younger part of the MAGA base because they're not believing any of this. Just listen to Charlie Kirk. And then Nitwit Nero calls up Charlie Kirk and calls him everything but a child of God.
0: And what better to re-engage that same element than to have some sort of martyr?
1: Well, sure, but the other thing that goes along with it is that you've got people like Candace Owens saying that he had broken with Israel and he was no longer going to carry water for Bibi Netanyahu or the Gaza genocide. And then he started to loop because the most important thing to him was the money. Remember, dude didn't make it past his freshman first semester of college. He was a made man by a billionaire who said, we're going to use the guise of Jesus Christ to turn people into maggots like you. And Chuckles lapped it up like a kitty over cream. And so when he says, I'm not talking about Epstein anymore, I trust Daddy, the entire TPUSA base said, you fucking sell out. He's like, oh, I've stepped in it now. And he came back and said, no, I just meant I wasn't going to talk about it anymore that day. And then he's dead.
0: I mean, look what they did to Martin. Look what they did to Malcolm. People that can change hearts and minds.
1: Yeah. And which is in no wise to compare Chuckles Kirk,
0: right? No,
1: to Martin or Malcolm or Bobby.
0: It's the same pattern of behavior, though.
1: Yeah, it absolutely is. And I kind of hate stories like this because I feel like I'm working Alex Jones's corner. But, you know, I said early on when it first happened,
0: there's a difference between.
1: I said the hit was called in.
0: No. And there's a difference between, you know, saying the Sandy Hook kids were child actors or whatever.
1: Yeah.
0: And putting pieces together with verifiable evidence, trying to identify an illegal combination.
1: And remember, not that far from where the killing took place, within a couple of months, I can't remember before or after, I think after, remember the guy who got busted in a sting for child porn and was a high-ranking Israeli tech?
0: I don't Netanyahu refresh my memory.
1: Well, yeah, he was stone-cold busted in a child porn sting, and he was a member of the Netanyahu administration, the inner circle. And the maggot U.S. attorney pulled strings and got him turned loose, at which point he zoomed back to Israel.
0: Okay, something about that's triggering my memory a little bit.
1: And then there's the story from couple of weeks ago about the Israeli-American who had a property with a terrifyingly illegal bioweapons lab in it. And that same U.S. attorney disappeared him back to Israel or made the case go away. Yeah, there were two illegal bioweapons labs. One in Nevada, one in California, and there were test tubes of COVID-19, measles.
0: So there was an Israeli government agent on United States soil operating a bio.
1: We don't know that he's an agent. He was deemed the property owner. And then he had another buddy who was a property owner over in California with the same kind of lab. If you go back in the archive at Podbean, I think I headed the program description something like an illegal bioweapons lab, because it was a Friday on the Front Porch show. I remember. And I was chilled to the bone by it.
0: Do you remember right around when that was?
1: Within the last month.
0: Because I want to go back and listen to that.
1: Within the last month. And at the center of it all is this just wacko Israeli Zionist U.S. attorney who has said that all Palestinians should be eliminated. She's a genocidalist.

0: I mean, some weird shit out there. And again, I'm not prone to biting on illegal combination theories.
1: Right. where there's smoke, there's typically fire, you know?
0: Yeah. And it's interesting because the people on the right who talk about this are immediately branded anti-Semites. And they probably are. But I'm not, and we're not. But I feel the same degree of disdain and disgust for Israeli operatives working within the United States as I did in the 1980s with, you know, Soviet agents operating within the United States. They need to be caught and prosecuted.
1: Or Saudi family members being whisked back to Saudi Arabia.
0: I mean, there's that.
1: Patterns of behavior.
0: Pattern and practice.
1: Zebras don't. What was that saying? What's that? Cheetah? What's the saying? Zebras don't change their stripes? Or what's the saying?
0: Well, what I say is tigers don't change their stripes and neither do skunks.
1: That's it. Yeah. Yeah.
0: So it's all
1: definitely chilling for sure.
0: It's all. Very strange.
1: Like especially when I think about the Project for the New American Century and them talking about how they wanted a Pearl Harbor style event to bring the military of the 21st century into fruition or whatever, and then. Because they talk about going into Iraq and going into Iran, we are.
0: Yeah, we must maintain American dominance, or else we will be outpaced by China.
1: And to hear that they were planning right, and then to hear that they were planning to go into Iran for 20 years, and then all of a sudden, here's Bibi Netanyahu saying that the reports come out that Bibi Netanyahu was trying to get every U.S. president in the last 20 years to attack Iran.
0: And Bibi said that this attack was his 40-year dream.
1: Okay.
0: So it's really more like 40 years.
1: Yeah.
0: So again, and to his credit, and I don't do this very often, for the most part, Trump told him to fuck off in the first term because he had people around him who were competent military personnel like Mark Milley, and for as little as I cared for him, James Mattis,
1: Mad Dog.
0: Yeah, and McMaster. And they all said, this shit's crazy. And Robert Gates under Obama said, yeah, he tried that trick with us, and we told him to fuck right off. And so did George W. Bush's national security people. And so did Clinton's. And so did George H.W. Bush's. It's, but it took a real live, honest to God, intellectually diminished narcissist to take the bait. You know, dim leader.
1: I honestly think that they also had some sort of compromat type. Because on Trump.
0: Oh, God, yes. From before he even got into office in 2017, I was reading stuff saying, listen, Pootie's got the goods. And then the pee-pee tapes file came out.
1: I was thinking about the Epstein, that was
0: immediately mischaracterized, and Nitwit Nero deflected it by saying, everybody knows I'm a notorious germaphobe. I would never have anybody pee on me. When that wasn't the story. The story was that he paid Muscovite hookers to pee on the bed in the hotel in Moscow where Barack and Michelle Obama slept.
1: That's so weird. That's so weird.
0: But he's so weird. And there were also stories coming out of the, Miss Universe pageant in St. Petersburg?
1: Mm-hmm.
0: That said that there were compromat videos of him having sex with little girls and little boys? And, you know, the Russians don't just put that shit out there. And then something we've talked about for years on end. You remember the hack of the DNC?
1: Yes, and they hacked the RNC too at the same time.
0: And they got that stuff, but they didn't release that. They just handed the DNC stuff off to, who's that freak? Julian Assange, WikiLeaks.
1: That's right. That's right. Yeah.
0: I mean, you say, you know, when there's smoke, there's usually fire. What if the whole goddamn thing is a blazing inferno and we've just been looking and we've been looking for it in the wrong places? Or what if we've been looking in the right places and the right people have just been ignoring it?
1: Yeah. I think it's more of the latter. I think that we've been looking in the right places, but the people that are supposed to be guarding our the fourth estate isn't amplifying or connecting the dots for the American people the way that, quite frankly, they should be in order to defend democracy. Because I've had to do hours of research trying to connect all these dots together. And I still don't think I've scratched the surface of the scheme. And it's only in conversations like this where we can discuss and try to put the puzzle pieces together. That other pathways of connections open. I've got
0: another story here, and and this story goes back to September of 2025, but back then Glenn Kirshner was saying that Trash Patel may have so thoroughly screwed up that it could endanger the prosecution of Tyler Robinson. And, you know, Trash Patel said, oh, we've got a subject in custody on social media. And then he said, no, the suspect's been let go. And Kirshner said, all the defense attorney would have to do, courtesy of Cash Patel's reckless post, is succeed in creating a little bit of doubt, reasonable doubt, in the mind of one of those 12 jurors. And then what do you have? You have a hung jury and a mistrial courtesy of Cash Patel's recklessness and incompetence. This is not a small mistake. This is a colossal bungle by Trash Patel. What if it wasn't, David?
1: What if it was intentional?
0: Yeah.
1: Yeah.
0: Well, you know, we had him, but, he got... How many times have you heard a pissed off right winger saying, "Oh, God damn it, he done it, but he got away on a technicality." Right?
1: Which has the effect of like enraging them even more.
2: Well, speaking of technicalities, like to visit that meeting in the Situation Room the other day that left Trump out of it when they were discussing, in particular, the Epstein files. What does it take to get obstruction of justice? Or a conspiracy to obstruct justice?
0: John Dean? That's what it takes, right?
2: So somebody that was in that room would have to really spill the beans.
0: Yeah, has to talk. I mean, that was not that may have come across as a flippant answer. I didn't mean it to sound like that.
2: Well, somebody in that room leaked some information because there is no reason for that group of people to get together in an incredibly secure environment where theoretically you have to check your phone before you can go in and all the rest of that garbage, for that meeting to even be known to the public, let alone the topic of the conversation.
0: Your reasoning might be a little bit flawed, Roger, because what I can see happening is them coming out of that meeting and somebody telling their aide the gory details. And somebody overhears. Or maybe the aide tells somebody, and you know, it's the old Prel shampoo advertisement, you know, and she tells two people, and she tells two people, and she tells two people. So it doesn't necessarily have to be someone in the room, but it has to be someone who heard directly from someone who was in the room.
2: Well, if we had a competent Justice Department,
0: yeah, isn't that
2: would
0: just,
2: it not
0: isn't,
2: now isn't, be isn't, time?
0: Isn't that just
2: yeah,
0: a booby
2: notice
0: prize?
2: I said,
0: yeah, yeah.
2: If we had a competent, or a Democratic majority in the House to bring the people in and put them under oath. I am just really bothered by the fact it would have had to have been J.D. Vance that called the meeting in order to get access to the skiff. And it was to hash out what we can do to deal with the Epstein file and save our fearless leader. Now, to me, that is, in and of itself, an obstruction of justice.
0: I think you're right. And the bottom line here is that nothing's going to move unless and until we get a Democratic administration in the Oval Office. That is a flaw in the system that has been exposed.
2: And what is the statute of limitations on obstruction of justice?
0: Well, you have to know it occurred first. There's a right. I think unless Bill Bullrick tells me otherwise, because he's worked in the federal system, there's a bit of a right. discovery rule at work. So,
2: well, I try not to get sucked into conspiracy theories and all the rest of it, but
0: I don't feel like this is.
2: Damn, my nose. Well, my nose has been pretty good on sniffing out bullshit. And this one smells to high heavens of bullshit. And it just, I don't know, maybe I ought to become a MAGA and not be able to smell bullshit, but that's not my plan.
0: You would fail miserably, Roger. I want to
3: Roger, you don't want to go to the dark side. Hi, everybody.
0: Hey, Christopher.
2: Hi, Chris.
3: Back from Chicago.
0: Yeah, and I want a blow-by-blow food porn update. I want to share a couple of emails first, though, because Matt in San Francisco said, ass assignation attempts. Just on its face, they're remarkably well staged, and folks move on to the next crisis. For fuck's sake, people are still writing books on the Kennedy assassination. But with Trump, people are like, fuck, how many bystanders are these ghouls willing to sacrifice? See? Dirt. Rabbits. You have no idea how much time I spend doing exactly that. Matt continues and says, most people are just like, fuck, you'd think that in a nation with more guns than people, no one can shoot straight? Come on now. These boys aren't the brightest. Dead boys tell no tales. We all need counseling collectively. It's collective trauma. More traumatic for some, but people with a conscience are going to need counseling. I did not check that box on my timeline, but here we are. And continuing says, reality, it's like those drug commercials. She's dancing through a field of flowers, but the list of side effects, like, you know, your leg might fall off. Yeah. It's, and we are, we, you know, we're in a space where we simply amuse our, we're amusing ourselves to death. I shared the story, I think, yesterday about the humongous downturn in traffic to right-wing websites, but it's happening over here on the left, too, and that may have something to do with the, dear Jesus, $4,799.83 deficit that we have here. People are overwhelmed. People just can't take it. That line from You Can Call Me Al, I don't find this stuff amusing anymore. And thank you, Frank. Frank did just take our number down. And thank you so much for that. So we are at, ciphering.
3: Working.
0: 4,774.83. So thank you, Frank. Thank you so very much indeed. If we can get down to below $700 in the next half hour or so, or I'm sorry, if we can get down to below $4,700, we're at least not facing a $5,000 deficit on Monday. And that's a really, really big deal because, like I said, that's approaching an entire unfunded month. And that makes the continued existence of this little program. Well, don't ask him at Calshi. Never mind. Ralph serving as the Horn ad hoc obstruction of justice research statute of limitations research department. 5 years, I think, she says. And
1: yeah, I'm looking at the U.S. code right now, 18 U.S.C. 3282A, except as otherwise expressly provided by law, no person shall be prosecuted, tried, or punished for any offense, not capital, unless the indictment is found or the information is instituted within 5 years next after such offense shall have been committed.
0: Seems like there's got to be an exception for finding out the offense was committed. But yeah, Billable Rick said the same thing. Shit out of luck for federal obstruction of justice. The statute of limitations for most federal obstruction of justice offenses is 5 years under 18 U.S.C. 3282. The federal government must return an indictment or file an information within 5 years of the date of the offense was committed unless a specific provision dictates otherwise. So yeah, you really do. You've got to have a John Dean. I think that's the bottom line. And
1: I found an answer to my speedy trial question, too, when I was looking at the U.S.
0: Oh,
1: code.
0: Did you?
1: Mm-hmm. Excuse me, 18 U.S.C. 3161. Any information or indictment charging an end of 61. 3161B, any information or indictment charging.
0: This is, okay, are you in the Utah code?
1: No, he's not charged with federal court. I thought he was charged.
0: No, he's in state court.
1: Okay. I'll have to look at the state code then. But for federal, any information or indictment charging an individual with the commission of offense shall be filed within 30 days from the date on which such individual was arrested or served with the summons in connection with such charges. It's 30 days here in Oregon, too. So I'll look up the Utah code. It's going to take me a minute, though.

0: Oh, and just a funsie, while David's researching. Newly born presidential campaign of Bovine Gregory. I don't know if y'all heard that the other night. Yeah, he's decided he's presidential timber. Well, no, he's not really presidential timber. He's more like a presidential shrubbery. It may have been stillborn because one of Roger Stone's former toe suckers, a right-wing creep, also affiliated with Laura Looney, a guy named Jacob Engels, who was in charge of Bovine Gregory's online presence, got busted in what's referred to by the Bulwark as a budget motel. Suddenly I was reminded when I read this story of Jason Isbell's song, Don't Want to Die in a Super 8 Motel. he was popped at a budget motel in, of all places, River Falls, Wisconsin, on May 20th, on felony meth charges. Somehow it just makes sense, doesn't it? But I say of all places, River Falls, Wisconsin, because that's one of the, it is a beautiful little town on the banks of the Kinnickinnick River. Ferg and I visited there years ago now, 12, 14 years ago. He was just a kid, and we walked along the trail along the Kinnickinnick River, and Ferg looked at me and said, what do you think Kinnickinnick means in the local language? And I said, I don't know, but I'm guessing it means, hey, this looks like a pretty nice spot. Why don't we settle down here and stay for a while? It turns out I think Kinnickinnick is an Anishinaabe word for tobacco. But it was a beautiful, beautiful place. And, you know, University of Wisconsin River Falls is there. I did a little talk about mountaintop removal there. And, well,
1: is there a brewery there?
0: Maybe. I don't know offhand. But what I did not do while I was there was commit felony possession of methamphetamine. According to Will Summers over at the Bulwark, sheriff's deputies in the small Wisconsin town were called to a budget motel around 1 p.m. on May 20th, the night before Engels and his mother had been arguing so loudly that police were called to separate them. When officers returned the next afternoon, Engels refused to check out of the motel. Staff gave him extra time, but Engels remained belligerent, allegedly calling the receptionist a special bitch. When deputies entered the room, they found it strewn with empty liquor bottles. Engels was highly intoxicated and reeked of intoxicants. His speech was repetitive, vulgar, confrontational, argumentative, and he was overall incredibly uncooperated. He then waved a wooden paddle at the cops, started bragging about what a great football player he was, and said, I could scoop you both, meaning that he could body slam the aforementioned deputies. And then they restrained him, they roughed him and cuffed him, and they searched his pockets and found some muscle relaxers, some Xanax, and a dollar bill with methamphetamine on it. And it was his second motel ban in River Falls in 1 week. Jesus. He said, I told Gregory about the incident, and the commander had no concerns about the arrest. Really? I wonder if I wonder if the little Sackville Baggins Hobbit might like a taste of the methamphetamine from time to time himself. I mean, the way he sort of waved his arms in that Nazi salute in Minnesota and Chicago and whatnot, you kind of got to wonder. Well, we needed a little comedy this evening, didn't we?
1: Hey, Roxanne, you want me to give you the quick rundown of my trip?
0: I was going to say, please jump in now.
1: Okay. So, I was gone for almost 3 weeks. And it started in Indy at the Indy 500. I had never been to a car race before. But if that speedway, I mean, the pure gargantuanness of it is, it's unreal. You could fit 10 Wrigley Fields in that speedway. It seats 350,000 people.
0: Jesus.
1: I know. It's incredible. And the race was really cool. We camped for 4 days. So we left on Thursday. We stayed in an RV. The guys next to us had this huge spot that they had. So they set up a whole bunch of games, and there was a whiskey tent. So at the beginning of on Thursday, there were just a few bottles of whiskey on the bar. By Sunday, by race day, oh God, there was no space on that bar. There must have been.
0: It was a forest.
1: Every flavor you could imagine of whiskey was on that bar. Yeah, it was a good time, believe me. And I learned a new drinking game, which was fun. We saw the wiener race on Friday. Friday was the wiener race. So there were 6 wiener mobiles, Oscar Mayer wiener mobiles. And I don't remember the names. There was like Chili Dog. There was like Mexico Dog or something. But there was New York and Chicago. So, of course, I was rooting for Chicago. New York won by a hair. That was disappointing. But the race itself was really cool.
0: A hair, not a hair, not O'Hare.
1: No, not O'Hare.
0: That's a Chicago joke.
1: It was the closest race in history. And I guess they've been doing that race since 1916. This was the 110th. Which, what kind of cars were they driving in 1916? Imagine?
0: Yeah, well, I mean, they looked like little bullets.
2: Model Ts.
0: They looked like little bullets with wheels on them.
1: Oh, yeah? Okay, I think I know what you're talking about. Almost like a... Like Cub Scouts, the Pinewood Derby
0: yes.
1: cars, right?
0: Yes.
1: Yeah, okay. So that was Indy. There was a little bit of weather in Indy, but not too bad. It was pretty warm out in the afternoon, if I remember. My weather in Chicago was basically gorgeous up until the Cubs game, the day before I had to leave. Well, 2 days. So there was one night I was out at my friend's Jeff's house in Geneva, and Chiwu joined us. So Chiwu drove down from McHenry down to Geneva and joined us, and he brought a big bottle of whiskey. We had lots of bottles of whiskey on my friend's table, and we were just swapping stories because these are guys that I've known since grade school, okay? All the stories were coming out.
0: Oh, how cool.
1: It was a lot of fun. We had a blast. Right, Chiwu?
3: It was a good time. I will say it was a good time. Your friends were cool. I told you, like, you know, you were planning the trip, or when you told me about the trip or whatever, I said, you know, if you fly all the way out from Portland, I could drive. I thought we were going to catch up at the Sox game. You know, I could drive a couple hours, right? So, yeah, we did catch up, and... You know, as Miss Marjorie, my mother would have told me, you know, you bring some. So, yeah, we had a good time.
1: Yeah, I'm so glad you made it down, Chiwu. It was fun. And what are those little Polish treats that you brought? What are they called again? Kolaczki's or something? No.
3: Kolaczki's.
0: Yeah. I've had those.
3: So my kids, my daughters are Polish, and they're, you know, I found out where her mom's mom, you know, goes to get those, and so I went and got them.
1: And how was your wedding the next day? Wedding you had to go to?
3: It was good, you know. It was good. The wedding was good, you know. And I knew I was set up, and so I went and got them.
1: And how was your wedding the next day? Wedding you had to?
3: It was good. It was good. The wedding was good, you know, and I knew I was set up. You know, I was set up. You know, so my sister, you know,

0: Portillo's. I got Portillo's with my cousin the day after I landed. So that was taken care of. Got myself a True Blue Chicago dog and the sausage, beef sausage combo wet.
1: Yes, the beef peppers. Sausage combo with and jus. Did you get it wet? Or
0: yeah, wet. Yeah,
2: sopping.
1: Got to get it wet.
0: Yep. That was the first time. Nice. Then I got Rosati's. The next night, I got some pizza. And my favorite pizza from when I was a kid, we would always order from Rosati's. So I got that, checked that off the box.
2: Now, is that the casserole? Yeah.
0: No, tavern style.
2: Okay.
0: No, we never got the big pizzas when I was a kid. I really didn't even know what that was until I was in the city and we went to Giordano's.
1: Yeah. That's not a real traditional pizza, but it's good pizza. You could feed one, or you could feed several.
0: I much prefer tavern style. If somebody orders the deep dish, I'll eat it. It's fine.
1: But It's a lot.
0: It's like a brick in your stomach when you're done. It's all that dough and cheese. It's like there's a ton of dough, ton of cheese, not much toppings. You know?
1: But, so if y'all come to the Chicago area, if you close, I'll make the trip. We can catch up. You know, say something, Miss Roxanne. You can come on out, holla.
2: Oh, how I'd love! You know, it's not that unlikely a possibility. Victoria has a sister out in Chicago now, and she's been making noises about wanting to go visit.
1: I'm like 90 minutes away from Chicago, but when Chris came, if you're going to make a 6-hour, 8-hour, whatever trip, you're going to fly 3-hour trip, I can come out, hang out, catch up somewhere to something.
2: Oh, that'd be fun. You mentioned a fried fish place one time.
0: AJ's.
2: Oh. Was that what it was?
0: JJ's Fish
1: or Lawrence's. If you're in the city, I would go to Lawrence's. Lawrence's, it's on like 19th and Canal or something like this. It's over there, 24 hours. Oh my gosh. Yeah, Lawrence's.
0: Have you been to the Calumet Fisheries before? I think I was there a long time ago.
1: They're good, and the thing about them is they're not pretentious. They don't you're not going to eat it in there because there's no room in there. You got to you're going to order. They're going to fix your food. You're going to take it from wherever you came from or whatever you choose to do after that. But there's no room to eat it there. You got to go. I like that.
0: Yeah, take it to go.
2: And the Horn Hive Mind, Billable asked, could you ask Christopher if he got to see the Cubbies?
0: Yes. Okay. I'll let me finish the food porn real quick.
2: Okay.
0: Well, what else did I get? So, when Indy, we were going to get firewood for the camp, and I told my cousin, I said, "Cuz, you got to do me a solid, man. We got to go to White Castle." Like, you want to go to White Castle? I'm like, God damn it. Yes. And I gobbled up 4 double cheeseburgers, jalapeno double cheeseburgers.
2: Oh, of course you did.
0: Because, the ones you get in the freezer case,
2: don't
0: cut the mustard. What? They just don't.
2: And there's no mustard on them. So there's that. I mean,
0: no.
2: Growing up in the South, my tiny square cheeseburger of choice was, of course, a Crystal, which is like a White Castle, only they put mustard on theirs. I try to keep some of the frozen White Castles in the freezer just because they're easy. But

0: there's no comparison.
1: Not even close.
0: I'm surprised. Well, you got doubles, so I was going to say I'm surprised you stopped at four.
1: Four doubles was enough, believe me. That was plenty. Let's see, what else did I have? There was a place called Flips on Roosevelt Road, again, in my hometown. When I was a kid, we'd go there. They had, like, you know, standard gyro. At a gyro, they had Chicago-style hot dog. I just got the Chicago-style hot dog and a chili dog. So I got both of those at Flips, so that was good. The one place I missed, Roxanne, and we talked about this before I left, Culver's. I didn't get a chance to go to Culver's.
0: Well, it truly, missed though, that. if you want the Culver's experience, you need to go up into Wisconsin. I mean, yeah, they're good. They're good everywhere. Again, I'm still pissed off because we're getting a Huey Magoo's chicken tender joint in Fayetteville when a Culver's would have been so nice. A chicken salad chick would have been wonderful. I got a whole list, but somebody with zero creativity or, you know, more dollars than cents saw some hedge fund run chicken joint called Huey Magoo's and said, "That's what we're going to stick in front of the New Hampton Inn." Ay. Disgusting. Oh, and by the way, a couple of things from Matt in San Francisco. You bitch, slap. Trump 2028 because I wank a turn, daddy. You put it out to the universe. You can't run from it. It happens. I'm flying to Yokesville or wherever the hell you live. Knock on your front door. I'll be there in a pink robe, bunny slippers, and a pink head towel twisted into what else? Bunny ears, full stage makeup, and I'm going to slap you, you bitch. Signed, Den Mother Jezebel.
1: That deserves a cowbell.
0: Or a Ramalama rim shot or two.
1: Yeah.
0: And Matt added those old bullet racing cars from Indy. They were like an Airstream had a hemorrhoid removed.
1: Oh, my God.
0: And Lee just sent me a picture of them. And, yeah, pretty much.
1: Wow. So going back to the Cubs. So yes. To answer Rick's question, I did go to the Sox game. Sox won. Okay. And a week later, we went to a Friday game. First of all, I was really pissed off. The night before, I'm like, we got to get there early. We got to get in line early. They're doing a jersey giveaway, a 1910 jersey. Well, I didn't read the fine print. They were only giving away 5,000, and it was only in one certain section of the bleachers. And we weren't sitting in the bleachers, so I was pissed off about that. Then we get down there. And it's pouring. And sure enough, they delayed the game an hour. So they had the tarp on the field. We saw them take the tarp off. So we fucked around for an hour, blah, blah, blah. So finally they start the game, and, you know, they go down 2-0. Now, this is the Giants, and the Giants are pretty hapless this year, if anybody's paying attention.
0: The word you're looking for is terrible.
1: Terrible. Terrible. Terrible, as Charles Barkley would say. But then they went down 4-0. Then they went down 6-0. And then it was 9-0. And before you know it, it was 16-0. So we said, fuck this. Well, let's go get us a shot of Malort somewhere. So we left my friend. So my cousin's husband was with us. And I was like, come on, man, we're heading to the bar. Fuck this shit. He's like, no. Last time I left, they were down 7, and then I left early, and they came back and won. So, no, I'm not. I'm like, it's 16-0. Well, all right, so we get out of the ballpark, and all of a sudden we hear a huge cheer, and they actually hit a home run. So it's 16-1. Well, the final score was 18-3. So there was no comeback to be had on this day. Friday, June 6th, 2026. Didn't happen. So, anyway, we go to the bar. I'm like, I'm having a shot of Morlort. Who wants it? Everybody else is like, oh, no, not that stuff. So I was in Chicago. I had to do a shot of Morlort.
0: Yeah, absolutely.
1: So, you know, it's bad. I don't know if you've ever had it.
0: I haven't.
1: Bad.
0: All I've heard is, I mean, there, anytime you hear somebody mention Morlort, they start using, what's the opposite of a superlative?
1: A detestative? Denigration? I don't know what you would say. No, I don't know.
0: What's
1: a tough one?
0: What's the base of it, Christopher?
1: The base of the word?
0: No, Morlort.
1: I'll tell you what. It tastes like fucking hand sanitizer with a little bit of licorice thrown in.
0: Oh, like fuck no.
1: Well, you know, during COVID, they shut off the Morlort and they started actually making hand sanitizer. But after drinking it, it's like, well, there's not a whole lot of difference. I can tell.
0: Oh, it's an anisette?
1: Yeah, it seems anise-based. It's got a little bit of licorice-y taste to it.
0: But it's not like Zambuca.
1: No, that's sweet. This stuff isn't really sweet. I can't describe it. I really can't. You have to drink it.
0: My taste buds are trying to curl up into the back of my throat.
1: Well, just put away the rock tequila. Get yourself some Morlort. I don't know if you can buy that shit where you are.
0: I've never seen it. Not in the stores around here.
1: Worth paying for.
0: I can't imagine there would be a market. Is it cheap?
1: Yes, actually. It's cheaper than your average shot. I think it is, actually. Yes.
0: Oh, I can only imagine the hangover.
1: I only had one. I couldn't imagine getting freaking drunk on that stuff. Oh, God. It'd be terrible. Terrible.
0: Just terrible.
1: But on the final day, the day before I left, I got to see my family. They live up in Mundelein, which is far north suburbs, east of Chiwu. So probably close to as far north as Chiwu is, but very much further east towards the lake. So, and Bill's, we met at Bill's Pub, and their pizza, I swear to God, was probably really close to Rosati's quality. It was really, really good. So I got plenty of pizza on the trip, plenty of Portillo's. I covered all the bases. Oh, I even found a really good barbecue place. Oh, I went to, have you heard of Starved Rock?
0: No.
1: Roxanne?
0: No.
1: All right, so there's a place, it's on the Illinois River. It's just past where the Des Plaines and Kankakee meet to form the Illinois River, then flows down into the Mississippi. It's a pretty damn big river. It's impressive, right? And I guess a long time ago, I can't remember the tribe. I don't know if it was Black Hawk. I don't know if Creek Indians were there.
0: I can't remember. I don't know if the Muscogee were that far north.
1: I'm not quite sure. I can't remember. But there was I think there was an intertribal war. And it might have been Sioux or somebody was attacking another tribe, and the tribe got all stuck. They fled to this top of this big, big rock, and they got starved out by the other tribe, and that's why they call it Starved Rock.
0: Oh, Jesus.
1: But there's a bird sanctuary, so we got to see egrets and bald eagles and hawks and stuff like that. It was fantastic, and it was a great day of hiking.
0: Did you have to pay extra for this way to the egress?
1: Egret.
0: Sorry, couldn't resist.
1: You had to throw that in there. Of course you did. But it was a really pretty day, and then I found a barbecue joint in Joliet, and it was great. Their beans were on point, spectacular, and ribs were perfectly done. And no barbecue sauce, just a rub, and great smoke ring, you know, great smoke flavor and smoke ring. They did them perfect. So Yeah, it was a pretty spectacular trip. I did a lot more hiking than I would have thought, but the weather was perfect. And I was like, well, do I want to sit inside? Oh, I did go to the art museum, and I got to go to there for free. And I walked around there for about 5 hours, which is amazing. If you've ever been to the Art Institute of Chicago, it's probably one of the best we have in the country.
0: Interesting you would bring that up, because I have a story.
1: Okay.
0: And by the way, your next trip to Wrigley, I didn't realize this. When we did pass through Chicago years ago, Ferg desperately and I desperately wanted to go to Hot Dogs, but we were on a schedule, and Hot Dogs closed its brick-and-mortar location. But you can get Hot Dogs hot dogs in Wrigley.
1: That's right.
0: In the bleachers, which you did not have the foresight to purchase.
1: No, you can't. You can't get the bleachers are restricted. In order to get to the bleachers, you have to have a bleachers ticket. If you have an ordinary regular ticket, there's no entrance to the bleachers.
0: But apparently, you can buy them retail several places around the area, all the way into Milwaukee and Skokie. So there's that. But no, I've got an art, I think it's Chicago. There she is. The School of the Art Institute of Chicago.
1: Yes.
0: Has put a professor under investigation.
1: Oh, no. For what?
0: Because she had the she teaches art therapy. You know, basically how you use art to try to help people who have had trauma and, you know, hard experiences. And so her prompt for this one assignment, and her name is Savneet Talwar. She's in the Art Therapy and Counseling Program, and she assigned a case study in April. And the prompt said, while she was not particularly politically active in her home country, protests in support of Palestine resonated with her on a personal level. She felt deeply affected by the violence against Palestinian civilians and was critical of the home government's limited response. The whole thing was 2 pages long. Well, now she's under investigation because apparently there's a student there who is a professional grievance artist who filed a complaint against her. There was no mention of Israel whatsoever in the prompt. But the Israeli student charged that she was anti-Semitic. And in 2023, that's the reason I say this student is a grievance artist, is because in 2023, the student in this, an Israeli student in the same program, hollered anti-Semitism because students were asked to review images drawn by children depicting violence by Israeli soldiers against Palestinian civilians. It made it all the way to court, and a judge dismissed that lawsuit twice. The dean called this professor and said, did you assign anything with Palestine in it? And then they had an urgent meeting with the school provost, and they canceled her class for the next day. And then on the 17th of April, the School of the Art Institute of Chicago formally notified Ms. Talwar that she was being put on paid leave and forbade her from speaking about it with students or colleagues. And then the case study was pulled from an online learning platform, and she was warned that assigning the student the case study might constitute discrimination, harassment, and or retaliation. This student, like I said, is a professional grievance artist, and anytime she sees the word Palestine, she throws a fit and files a complaint.
1: Well, nowadays, if you bring BB a cold cup of coffee, that constitutes anti-Semitism.
0: Right. And at this point, Professor Talwar says, we call it the P word now. Because
1: oh, sign? You have to say P word?
0: Yeah. Because the faculty are so terrorized
1: God.
0: That they can't even say the word Palestine.
1: My God. That's where we're at. Wow.
0: I mean, that's disgusting.
1: Dumbification of America.
0: Greatest country in the history of the world on earth now today forever in the universe under God, Christopher.
1: You know it.
0: Well, it sounds right, like well, you had a wonderful. It sounds like you had a wonderful trip.
1: Oh, it was amazing. I was homesick, and oh, by the second week, I missed Arlo so much.
0: Oh,
1: it hurt. It hurt my soul.
0: Who took care of Mr. Arlo?
1: Michelle for a while, and my friend Sammy. A tag team. They tagged off.
0: Okay, so Arlo didn't have to go to the doggy hotel.
1: Oh, he didn't have to do that, and he didn't starve.
0: I bet he grieved.
1: He's laying down here right next to me now. Oh, he was so glad to see me. Oh, my God.
0: Yeah, it's like when I leave to come to Parkersburg, I swear the Golden One knows like 24 hours ahead of time. He's so smart.
1: And he sees you packing, I'm sure.
0: Yeah, and he follows me everywhere.
1: Yeah.
0: It's just... And then
1: it hurts, doesn't it?
0: Yeah, and then Wednesday morning when I left, I was sitting on my bed, and he came bounding up, and he sat right down in front of me and would not let me move.
1: Yeah. Yeah. Where the hell you think you're going?
0: Yeah.
2: Well, how old is the Golden One?
0: He's 4.
3: I've heard if you do the math in dog years, their lives are, you know, like 7 years, or only 7 years to every one of our years. So if you break that down even more, every day that passes is like a week to them. That's why they're freaked out when you're gone at work all day. It's like a week to them in their lives.
0: Yeah, yeah.
1: That makes sense.
0: We had a trip for a doctor's appointment on Tuesday. We were gone from 8 a.m. to 11:30. And you would have been thought we'd been gone for a month. The minute he hears us come through the door, he starts meeping.
2: Meep, meep, meep.
1: No.
0: No, our fur babies are so precious.
1: They imprint our souls.
0: Oh, yeah, it's gotten to where when I'm away from him, I dream about him. Huh?
1: Yeah.
0: But, hey, oh, my God, we're at the end of the program. Sorry about the technical difficulties earlier. I assure you I had no hand in it. I have never seen this roadcaster just reboot itself before. Oh, one last note from Matt in San Francisco regarding the hapless Giants. Sure, they suck. But have you seen how cool the ballpark is? And, of course...
1: You love that ballpark. I've been there. It's amazing.
3: Oh, Robin, you just admitted that Rick Santorum's prediction might be coming true.
0: Oh, shut up.
3: You're talking about Woman on Dog Love, for Christ's sake. It's coming.
0: Shut up.
1: Jeez, stop that.
0: But Matt continues and says, and of course, a lot of men from San Francisco suck. That's just been based on my personal experience. That's how you learn the different neighborhoods. Each guy you dated forced you to know a new neighborhood. It's only 7 square miles. I was young. Don't judge. No judgment. No judgment, Matt.
1: Jesus. My first trip to San Francisco was when my uncle got, well, might not have been my first, but one of them, I was young. My aunt and uncle got married. So that was when I was like 8 years old, I think. And so we were going down to Chinatown for dim sum. And we drive through the Castro. Well, it was Pride Day. Or whatever it was called before, it was called Pride. It wasn't called Pride then, I don't know. It was the gay parade, right? And There's guys wearing no clothes. There's, I don't know about gals. It was mostly guys, I'll say, and guys with, assless chaps and stuff. And my mom's just laughing, and me and my sister are looking. She's 6, I'm 8, and we're wondering what in the heck is going on here. What is this?
0: And here you are today, and you're perfectly normal and fully functional, and
1: I didn't get corrupted by
0: bears and leather daddies and otters and twinks
1: and demons.
0: Yeah, no
1: demons went into my skull. Yeah, amazingly, that didn't happen.
2: Yeah, but if he hadn't been exposed to that, he could have been a CEO or a president or something.
0: And of course, Steve, maybe six
4: years ago. We were down for the oldest boy's graduation when he got his degree at Santa Cruz, and we were eating in a restaurant right at the Embarcadero. It turns out that the Naked Bike Ride was going by that day, so we're sitting in the bar watching a World Cup game, and any body shape you want to think about was riding by on a bicycle. So San Francisco has some weird things to experience.
1: It's an awesome city.
0: I was watching an old episode of Bourdain, and he went to breakfast at Swan Oyster Depot, and it's like I actually pined. That's one place that I will never forget from my one lone trip to San Francisco, and of course my one and only time on a sailboat. And got to view San Francisco from out in San Francisco Bay. Oh my God. Yeah. And Steve in New York just chimed in and said, about men from San Francisco sucking. Steve said, and they're very good at it. Well, New York sending some love. So happy pride, y'all.
1: I think there needs to be a suck-off.
0: Oh, you know, we did a fairly decent job with the program this evening, but right into the gutter. At the very, very
2: end. What do you expect? You have me and Jeremy in here, too.
0: True. Jesus, you three. But anyway, thanks,
3: don't
0: everybody.
3: Don't leave me in with you. I'm a level above you, Amelia.
0: No, you're all three in the back seat of the 1974 station wagon. Yeah, the Ford Country Square.
3: Take it over a fucking Windstar any day.
0: Bite me. That Windstar was a great car until that six-cylinder engine had a habit of blowing its head gasket at about 80,000 miles, and it did. They didn't want to warranty it, even though it was obvious. But anyway, that's the program, everybody. Thanks so much to each and every one of you who share your precious finite time engaging in the program. No matter how you choose to do so, thanks to our challenge makers and challenge respondents. Thanks for the nice round number, Ralphs. We're down to 4760. If somebody could, I made a terrible mistake on the way out the door. If in case anybody wants to respond, Billable Rick had a note. He's been updating us on the California gerrymander. James Gallagher, our California District 1, better not unpack his moving boxes. California gerrymandering really works. 2 days ago, GOP candidate James Gallagher was sworn into Congress to fill Doug LaMalfa's old seat in California District 1. Gallagher easily won the special election to fill Doug LaMalfa's old seat, taking 61.8% of the vote, compared to 18.3% for Audrey Denny and 18% for Mike McGuire. In contrast, in the primary election held in the newly configured District 1, Gallagher got only 42% compared to McGuire, who received 41.9%, and Denny, who got 14.2%. And Janice Carman, who got 7.7%. Thus, the total Democratic vote in the District 1 primary was 56.8% compared to 42% for Gallagher, the only Republican in that race. As a result of the recent gerrymander of District 1, Gallagher received almost 20% less of the overall vote in the primary election. Compared to his vote in the special election, Gallagher will lose bigly in November, so he better enjoy each day that he's called a congressman, as it isn't going to last for long. My advice to Gallagher, don't unpack your moving boxes in D.C., or better yet, just live out of your suitcase for the next 7 months. Good advice indeed. And to celebrate the California gerrymandering success, Billable Rick offers up the California Gerrymandering Challenge. To celebrate the apparently successful-to-be California gerrymander, especially in Doug LaMalfa's old district, I'll pledge $26 to be doubled to $52 when met. So if anybody has $26, you can double it, and then there will be $26 on top of that. So, and that would make sure that we are not at $5,000 come Monday, because every day is another opportunity for a miracle. So, anybody, $26? Thanks in advance, and thank you, Billable. So, again, thanks to all of you. Thanks to our challenge makers, challenge respondents, a la carte contributors, PayPal, Venmo, Cash App, Patreon, U.S. Postal Service. Times are tight, times are hard, and things are thin. But we're trying to keep this conversation going and actually trying to make things, do things that may make a significant change in the program. I've got my old video mixer here, and we're going to see if we can fire that up this weekend and make it go. So thanks to our all-volunteer staff. Thank you to Roger and Jeremy and the old holler tree. Thanks to Micah for the post over at Blue Sky. Thank you to our news ninjas. Thanks, Brother Deacon Asa, headon.live. And thanks to all of you for helping me out with the pops and clicks at the beginning of the program. That was just weird. Brother Deacon Asa keeps all the packets streaming and the streams passing and what have you. Thank you. Thank you a ton. And if you can be bothered, if you take the podcast, pretty please, leave us a comment. Leave us a remark, a review, wherever you download the podcast. It advances us in the rankings and makes the possibility of meeting new friends and adding new voices to the conversation so much more likely. Thanks, Emily, for the intro. Thanks to the hardest working, bravest people I know, the folks at Coal River Mountain Watch, crmw.net, over a quarter century of at the forefront of the struggle for human rights and environmental justice in Appalachia, and a proud union shop. Please stay safe, because it's a weird and dangerous world out there. By the way, a little bit of good news on the way out the door. None of you are going to be in D.C. For the birthday brawl. But the weather's not looking great. Thank you. Thank you, weather goddess. And here's the most fun part. You know, UFC is these big, muscular, manly men prancing around in their little spandex panties in the octagon. But there's a strong likelihood that tomorrow evening, Nitwit Nero's 80th birthday, no more happy returns. No returns. Instead of coming out into the ring and fighting each other, they're going to come out into the ring flailing at mosquitoes and gnats. They won't get any. May not even get anywhere near each other. It'll look like a seventh grade girl slap fight as they're just trying to get the gnats away. Oh God damn it! Come bit, son of a. Yeah. I'm sure hoping for that. And, well, if Tuckey O'Rose Carlson comes toward you talking about, Dan Bongino was hysterical, he was losing his mind. Well, avoid Tuckey O'Rose like the plague, because he is. And always, always, always, Wayne and Gina, it's all for you. Have a great weekend, everybody. Later. Happy Pride.
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0: here she is, Roxanne Kincaid.
1: Well, howdy. And here we go, off and running on this, the 12th day of June, 2026. This is The Horn, headon.live. This is where you'll find us on the interweb tubes. That's where you go if you'd like to be part of the merry, wacky, zany, real-time, madcap, multimedia extravaganza. That is the Horn chat room in the old holler tree. In the 3 hours in which this program is live, Monday through Friday, 5 to 8 p.m. Eastern Daylight Time, 2 to 5 p.m. Pacific Daylight Time, all time zones in between and the Great Globe Round, and I don't know what that topping is. And, of course, whatever time it is when you're listening to the podcast. If, in fact, you're a member of the podcasting contingent of the Horn Family Community Congregation, well, thank you very kindly for joining us in that fashion. If you could take a moment, please, as some of you do, and leave us a remark, a review, a comment. It could just simply make us rocket up in the algorithms rankings and make it more likely that other people find the program and can participate and join in the merriment and the wackiness and whatnot. Check. I'm sorry. Maybe you're not hearing it, but I am. Every so often, there's a click, pop. The password don't threaten us with a good time, right? I'll get to that. I will. Hi, I'm Roxanne. If you're listening live, it's Friday on the front porch, so please feel free to join in here in about an hour's time. As we go over the river and through the woods to the old holler tree that we sublet from the Keebler Elves, wherein we keep the extraordinary, ordinary round table around which we gather each and every Friday to cuss and discuss the issues of the day. Wow, that's weird. Every day there's something new. I promise I'm not making it up. Do me a favor. If you're hearing that periodic pop, let me know. I mean, it's nothing going on here. It's something going on physically outside. It sounds like it's something that's happening electronically inside the audio chain, and I don't know what it is, but it is somewhat annoying. Brother Deacon, do you hear it? Yeah, just let me know, because I hate feeling like I hate being all alone, right? But anyway, every program here at The Horn begins with gratitude, and this program is no different. So thanks go out to our 12th day of the month subscribers, and that means thank you to Gary. Thanks so much, Gary, a longtime member of the Horn Family Community Congregation. Thank you so very much. And a reminder that Ralph's challenge from yesterday is still on the table. That would get us down to $4,850. We need to raise at least $300 this evening to stay under $5,000 for the deficit. It's terrifying. It's kind of mind numbing. And well, I don't know. Is it possible? Could we work on a Friday on the Front Porch community made miracle? It sure would be helpful. Oh, it would be. Thank you, kind anonymous friend, who just met Ralph's challenge and a little bit more. So that means, in fact, we are down to 48.45. Emilio, a member of the juvenile delinquent group. You got to stop eating Rice Krispies while you're using the board. It doesn't come through. Camel Deacons tied to Bosnia Herzegovina. I don't even know what that means. Something about soccer, I think. I'm sorry, football. You know what the late, great Coach Bear Bryant said, a tie's like kissing your sister. And that's always given me the creeps, but no, I guess this evening, not to give them any unpaid product placement or anything, but I guess what, a little bit after the program is over, the U.S. side will take on Paraguay. I am entirely ambivalent about this World Cup, but here we are. And by the way, anonymous friend, Ralph says, thanks, anonymous friend. Thank you indeed. That's so cool. I saw that earlier today. Thank you for reminding me, George, and Course Gold. Game one of the College World Series. My Mountaineers, my beloved Mountaineers from Harvard on the Mon, are in that match. They won Game One of the College World Series 7-5 over Troy, and Troy is of course in Alabama. Let's go Mountaineers! Yeah, they've had a real Cinderella season. The Mounties have. Looking for, it'd be wonderful if they could win it. I know, we're a maggot state, but we also don't have a hell of a lot to cheer for here. And having a national championship baseball team to add to our national championship rifle team, and the Mounties remain the largest, oldest major college football program never to have won a national championship. And that's not going to change anytime soon, I'm pretty sure, what with Rich Rod at the helm. Sorry, I'm a fan, but I'm not a dum-dum. I understand now. Canada tied one each with Bosnia and Herzegovina. Yeah, okay. I'm not saying I want it to happen, but I would not be at all surprised if we, the United States, make an early exit from the World Cup. I won't be watching. I thought it was kind of touching in my conversation with Flavio yesterday that he, Flavio, a diehard football fan, and, you know, I think when you're born in Brazil, you're just automatically born a football fan. And he said he's not going to watch. He's not going to think about it. He's not going to post about it. He's not going to do a blessed thing about it. Yeah, there we are. Micah chiming in. We don't deserve nice things. Saying, I hope we do make an early exit. That's kind of I don't know about the politics of the members of the American side. I'd like to think they're better than that, better than to be maggots, but unfortunately they carry the mark of banished Cain, as it were. Anyone from the United States does. On a world stage, unless they openly repudiate Nitwit Nero. Any interest in basketball? Lee asks. If the Knicks win the next game, the only disastrous game this postseason is when Nitwit Nacho Nero came to sleep in the stands. I thought we had laws against never mind. Right. Yeah, that's true. And when is that next game? Is that tonight? Tomorrow? I presumed that they were heading back to San Antonio for game five. It would be great. It would be great. Greg Popovich, great coach, great anti-maggot. But in this case, well, it's a different matter. Thank you so much. Our friends at Postal Weight, Ed, said, times are definitely hard right now, but I hope you get out of this hole, Robin. Always appreciate the community you're integral to. Thank you so much. That means a ton. Because we're all in this together, whatever, however we define what this is. Thank you. Thank you. Thank you. And Ralph saying, come on, people, don't make me sick Kayla and Tegan on you. Oh, my God. Kayla and Tegan? Ooh, that would be rough. That would be rough indeed. Okay, thank you, Billable, for keeping up with these sort of things for me. Game 5 of the NBA Finals is tomorrow, 5:30 p.m. Pacific Daylight Time, 8:30 p.m. Eastern Daylight Time. Yeah, let's just end this and let Nitwit Nero stew in his own... At this point, is there any avoiding the simple state? He's a fuck up. He's been a fuck up all his life. He's never not been a fuck up. He's always going to be a fuck up. When he is dead and gone and in the dirt, he will somehow manage to be a fuck up then too. Which brings me to the password. Namely, incapacity. We have discussed at great length and speculated on the cause from way back in the first Nitwit Nero maladministration on whether he's really all there. And I think history, once all the cobwebs have been sort of... brushed away. You know how it is when you walk through a cobweb. Or maybe you don't. But you just feel like you've got cobweb on you for the rest of the day, let alone walking through an active spider web. Then you're just sure there's a spider somewhere on you. But Jeremy Scahill reporting... when he showed up for a podcast called Breaking Points, he said that even the Iranians, and I don't necessarily know if we need to say even the Iranians, but in the Iranians are the ones who are dealing with him under the most serious circumstances. And according to Jeremy Scahill, in a podcast that came out today, he said a couple of weeks ago, the Iranian side added senior psychologists to their negotiating team to review the communications that they were going to be sending to the mediators to give to Trump. And let's take a moment right there. I mean, because there's a profound degree. What in the hell is causing that? It's like there's a loose connection somewhere. But if you're not hearing it, that's fine. But it messes with my rhythm a little bit. Okay, Brother Deacon Ace is saying, I hear nothing. Okay, thank you, Camel Cardinal Sergeant Schultz. But, you know, the American people are woefully undereducated on issues Iranian. And Micah telling me she's not hearing anything either. That's good. That's good. But you know, things like that never bode well. Ugh. Can somebody sprinkle some holy water or something on a not on the roadcaster, but on something that can do a sort of voodoo stand-in for the roadcaster, or I don't know. Give the spirits a snack or whatever, because this is really annoying. I'm glad it's not going out over the air, but first Emilio, then the brother deacon, now Jeremy. Oh my goodness, the juvenile delinquent squad is apparently ready for this Friday program. I'm not hearing you complain about a loose connection. I don't know what's a loose connection. No, the fader seems okay. But at any rate, what I was saying is the American people are woefully uninformed about the Iranian people, Iranian civilization. And I include myself in that. Maybe I know a little bit more, but not a lot. But for the most part, and it's deliberate, to the same extent that most American people didn't know much, if anything, about Vietnamese people during that conflict.
2: Well, all I know is they've been a-fighting and a-killing of each other for 1,000 years. And after we're gone, they're going to be a fighting and a killing for 1,000 more.
1: Ugh. Well, I think demonizing a perceived enemy is a long and shameful tradition in any warfare, and we're as prone to it as anyone. But here's the thing. Like Jeremy Scahill said a couple of weeks ago, the Iranian side added senior psychologists to their negotiating team to review the communications that they were going to be sending to the mediators to give to Trump. They did that because the Iranians believe that Trump is legitimately mentally ill and is operating in an impaired mental state. And they didn't say this as a joke. They didn't say this with any lightness. And, you know, it's not like the Iranians can't find highly qualified mental health, behavioral health, psychology, psychiatry practitioners to consult with. And given the fact that, you know, we the baddies, there are probably more than a few people with that kind of expertise who are willing to advise Iran. And it's probably a good thing, because a madman with the American nuclear arsenal behind him is something that the whole world should be concerned about. And Scahill continued saying, the Iranian sources said, we recognize that we're dealing with a mentally incapacitated individual, and we've had senior psychologists work up a psychological profile of what they think is going on with Trump's brain. And so we started to cater our messages by running them past senior psychologists before delivering them to Trump. And they said, we started to then see some progress. They almost talked about it in a clinical sense, like they were dealing with a patient. Well, at some point in time, he is a patient. In fact, as we discussed yesterday, he was the patient of no less than 22 physicians for his latest presidential daily checkup. Billable? What's Brother Deacon and rustling? I heard some rustling. Now, these are more like electronic clicks and pops. How many live shows has Brother Deacon listened to and monitored? He should get the first annual Kincaid Peacenik Prize for his efforts. Maybe we could get FIFA to give Brother Deacon the second FIFA World Peace Prize for listening to as many of these broadcasts as he has and not become a raving maniac. But really, we were talking 22 doctors. 22. And the thing is, the more doctors we listed, the more every doctor we mentioned, and Sylvie sent us a list of physicians, so several of you jumped in on it as we counted up to the top 22. Well, as we listed them, every one we could make some sense given what we know about this perverted old coot for why the doctor might be consulted for him. And in fact, that story, the fact that Iran is tailoring their messages and their negotiations, okay, thank you, Billable. I've heard a few sporadic pops, and it's not my audio playback. I appreciate that. I know I'm not imagining them. I was just curious as to whether they were going out over the air. I'll probably hear, after I post the podcast, I'll hear by tomorrow, what was all that popping and clicking going on, Roxanne? I don't know. But, wow, that was a big one. One of the dogs upstairs barked on that. Strange days indeed. Most peculiar, Mama, as John Lennon sang. But no, it's not just us. And it's not just the Iranians. Take, for instance, former assistant professor of medicine at the Johns Hopkins University Medical School, Dr. John Gartner, interviewed by the Daily Beast, who said that Nitwit Nero's persistent, constant, lengthy monologues about his construction projects, those are his words, they disclose, quote, growing signs of dementia and malignant narcissism, and then making matters oh so much more worrisome. And it's about to get worse, he said. Again, Dr. John Gartner. So now we've got Dr. John Gartner here. For years, Mary Trump has been talking about his mental insufficiency. Oh, who's the former Yale psychiatric clinician who was warning us about him all the way back in the first maladministration? And now this. And it makes me think of Todd, but not in this way. Dr. Gartner said tangential speech is one of the diagnostic criteria for dementia. And he explained to the Daily Beast that what Nitwit Nero calls his weave is actually... dementia. What he's obsessed with, Dr. Gartner said, is a function of malignant narcissism. He's obsessed with things that reflect glory on him.

0: It's like that Simpsons episode when he wanted to buy, when Homer wanted to buy a giant RV, and a siren went off when they ran his credit, and Homer said, "Oh, is that a good siren?" And the salesman said, "Homer, have you ever heard a good siren?" Exactly. Okay, Bill says, "I heard that loud pop too. Do you have lightning and thunder in the area, or is the Appalachian Fried Power a scared chihuahua hiding under the bed?" Neither of the above. We clear now. Down on the New River Gorge, there were some whopping thunderstorms blowing through, and probably blowing through right now. But nothing here. It's quiet. It's pleasant. It's hot. And apparently it's going to be sunny and beautiful tomorrow for Parkersburg Pride. I'm looking forward to that. Parkersburg puts on a really nice, nice Pride celebration in the city park. Your humble hostess, contrary to what that, Jesus, contrary to what that, that not a doctor from Ohio said, in that clip we had, what, two nights ago when I was talking to David?
1: The sun provides light and warmth and goodness, and the sun doesn't want to cause cancer.
0: Well, you know, there's any number of people who have died from skin cancer, and no, it wasn't caused by ill humors or demons or whatever that idiot in Ohio thinks it is. And I ain't in Florida, but the sun's plenty strong this time of year in West Virginia, too. So your humble hostess will, in fact, be coating herself from head to toe in SPF Avogadro's number. It takes a lot because when you've got, you know, sunscreen is a multiplier. So SPF 50 gives you 50 times your normal, your baseline resistance to UVs, and I of course am at zero, so 50 times zero is, but nonetheless, I'm for the last 6 years I've been more susceptible to sun damage, and sunstroke. So I will indeed be extra double plus super careful tomorrow, but I am looking forward to it. It'll be our second Pride together. Jeremy, I opened these emails with some trepidation. I think part of Billable's early afternoon snack included edibles. Click. I've not heard one click or pop. I don't know. Maybe. You know what? I bet since he's at work, I think Billable's probably listening with a set of cans on his head, and that might make it more noticeable. Then again, you're working too, aren't you, Jeremy? You would know. Healthiest president, Lee in New York, says, "It's so obvious. No president has been seen by so many specialists. No president has been given more brain tests." Signed, Lee, snarky in New York City. Yeah, what did Dr. Oz say?
2: "Oh, he enjoys taking the those cognitive tests, because he does so well on them."
1: Good morning. Can I take another cognitive test that I can brag about and tell people it's an IQ test? It's an IQ test, right? And again, they're probably telling him that it's an IQ test so that he won't get all freaked out and weird-er.
0: They probably haven't told him that he's already deeply in the clutches of dementia. Because he'd just forget about it. You know, that's one of the things he has to look forward to once he's out of office is every day is just going to be like an Easter egg hunt.

0: I found one. It ain't funny. What the sun wants, Lee in New York says, does the sun want Venus to be hot enough to melt lead? That's one of the most fascinating pieces of video, I think, that the world has ever seen, namely the video from the Soviet space vehicle that entered the venereal atmosphere. Yes, venereal. And lasted for a few seconds before the toxicity of that atmosphere completely disabled it. Because, you know, if Venus was just in a slightly further orbit, well, it would probably be Earth-like. Oh, well, thank you, Ralphs. I'm adding 25 plus 2 for my sister Susie's cat, Deanie, a girl, crossing the Rainbow Bridge. Oh, thank you. Thank you, Robson. Please give Susie our warmest regards. It was a joy meeting her 4 years ago at the Horn Inn. Thank you. And so let's reset the tally. We're at 48:10. Thank you, Ralphs. Rye noting
1: only the best specialists.
0: Jesus. And Mike is saying, oddly, a rare true thing, he said, most likely. Yeah, once in a while, you know, blind hog, acorn. But he says, they tell him it's an IQ test because the real test name has too many syllables. And plus, it's Canadian, and that would probably throw him into a towering rage. Edibles for lunch? Sorry, Jeremy, Billable says. I'm not a juvenile delinquent like you. I had a macaroni salad for lunch with turkey, Swiss cheese cubes, and tomatoes with green chilies. That sounds delightful. It was chicken salad here. And the early entree into food porn. There's a little place called Da Vinci's. A restaurant up in Williamstown, West Virginia, right on our river across from Mayretta. And while it's an Italian restaurant, they're rather noted around these parts for their German pizza. And so I baked, and they also sell them frozen in some of the grocery stores. So I put one of those in the oven last night because I wanted to try it, and it was absolutely delicious. It's a pizza crust with thinly shaved corned beef and kraut and shredded mozzarella and Swiss. It's like a Reuben, only in pizza form. Dadgum, it was delicious. Yeah, only here in Parkersburg. Oh, I hope this roadcaster isn't getting ready to go sideways too. But there's other real and potentially terrifying news as we come to the end of the week. Namely, Nitwit Nero raving once again that we're on the verge of
1: a deal
0: with Iran. because Iran, through its news agency, announced the terms that they think are the elements of not a close of the war, but an opening gambit toward seeking an end to the war. How many times in the history of warfare, and I'm talking about the worldwide history of warfare, how many times has the loser...
1: We destroyed him.
0: Dictated the terms of the peace? Yeah. Well, the Iranians leaked the details. And Nitwit Nero was incensed, and either he or that attack blonde who walks around with the wireless printer and I think does some of his triping for him. Oh, he was pissed.
1: The terms that Iran leaked out to the fake news have nothing to do with the terms that were agreed to in writing. What they said, including their weak and pathetic statement on having a deal, bears no relation to the truth. Very dishonorable people to deal with. With them, there's no such thing as dealing in good faith.
0: All caps.
1: Amazing! Also, their totally rebuffed drone attack last night against Indian ships leaving the Hormuz Strait is totally unacceptable, unacceptable. They better get their act together, and fast!
0: What, do you ever wonder what would happen if somebody disabled his caps lock button? I'm sorry. I think that would be hilarious. By the way, just apropos of nothing, I saw yesterday, I think it was, a video breakdown of the Trump phone. You remember the Trump phone, right? It was going to come in at $500.
1: It's going to be gold.
0: Well, the people who ponied up money for one still haven't gotten one. But some media outlets were provided with the something passing itself off as the Trump phone. Yeah. You might recall that when they introduced it,
1: it'll be made entirely in the United States. This isn't political. This isn't about making money.
0: Yeah, sure. And eventually they changed the fine print to, it'll be assembled in the United States. Well, over at NBC, one of their technology correspondents, yeah, there it is. Jeremy said I was wrong. I just heard a strange buzz. I don't know what this is. The funny thing is, Brother Deacon AC yesterday was telling me, you know, the program sounds so much better up there. And, well, yeah, thanks for tweaking the goddess of irony on her little pink tomato nose, Brother Deacon. You heathen. They got hold of a Trump phone and immediately recognized that it looks exactly like a phone made by HTC in Taiwan. So then they found a hardware software specialist who assisted them in a total teardown. And when I say teardown, I mean teardown. They first compared the two phones side by side. They look identical, except for the tacky American flag and the tacky gold-ish case. The Trump phone comes preloaded with Tripe Social. Ugh. But then they did a CT scan of it, and you could see the innards, and it was identical to the HTC phone. And then they took it apart. piece by piece, microprocessor by microprocessor, tiny little board by tiny little board. And then they swapped them out, and they matched perfectly. So that when they turned the Trump phone on, instead of saying Trump Mobile, it said HTC. So, the rubes got conned again. It's just, yeah, okay. Stranger and stranger. There's Brother Deacon Asa now. Yeah, it's becoming apparent now. There's some occasional interference, something akin to your mic clipping. Sorry for blaming it on the voices in your head earlier. At one point in time, it does. It is. It's like clipping, but I'm at Unity Gain on the channel here. And this hasn't been happening previously. I mean, this is brand new, and it's annoying as hell. But at one point in time, the little LED meter for my microphone sort of froze in place. Not good. Not good. Not good at all. Lee in New York says of the Trump phone, they only work in pairs, string to connect them, not included. Yeah, don't forget the 11-stripe American flag, Lee says. But anyway, back to Iran. What got him, what got Nitwit Nero so wrought was the fact that the Mehr news agency, that's an Iranian news outlet, they said, listen, here's what's in it. We'll tell you. It's the same story all over again. $24 billion for cleanup. $300 billion of U.S. taxpayer money. This isn't like the Obama JCPOA, where we gave them back their own money. This is American taxpayer dollars going to basically pay war reparations to Iran, which we owe. Although I would prefer it to be taken out of the hide of the shithead salute snappers who said, yes, sir, hoo-ah, and prosecuted this illegal attack. But the details that Mayor put out makes for a pretty damned humiliating situation for Cankles Caligula. You might even say shameful. Yeah. Like I said, how often does the loser get to dictate the terms of the end of the war? In fact, this morning on my former filthy morning habit, well, they talked about it some.
2: And looks at what he says and laughs. It's a different entity completely. So here's how yesterday played out. President Trump once again threatened new military strikes on Tehran before announcing he had once again called off the attacks. Since the U.S. and Israel launched the war in Iran back in late February, the president has publicly delayed or canceled planned military action at least 8 times. Trump claimed progress in negotiation as the reason for backing off the strikes yesterday.
3: We just made a great settlement of the war with Iran, and we're going to be subject to finalization of documents, which should get done over the next few days. probably have a signing maybe in Europe, and it's a great thing.
2: All right. The president offered a few other details, and he has claimed a deal could be imminent several times in recent weeks. Later last night, Trump put it like this, quote, "We ended the war with Iran today." Tehran, however, is at least publicly telling a very different story. Iran's foreign ministry spokesman told state TV that the country has not reached a final decision regarding any agreement, and no signing date is set. Axios, meanwhile...
4: That just keeps happening. It just keeps happening.
2: Yeah. Axios, meanwhile, has details of what is in the agreement. President Trump says he's ready to sign. According to a diplomat from one of the mediating countries and a U.S. official, the memorandum of understanding would extend the ceasefire for 60 days, including Lebanon, during which time nuclear negotiations would be held. On the Strait of Hormuz, the key waterway would be reopened immediately without tolls, with the return to pre-war shipping volumes within 30 days. In return, the U.S. blockade would also be lifted. Iran would also be given temporary sanctions waivers to allow it to sell oil for 60 days. Axios reports the tentative agreement was reached on Wednesday night after hours of negotiations between a Qatari mediator and Iran's foreign minister, with the mediator coordinating by phone with Trump envoy Steve Witkoff and Jared Kushner.
4: Okay, I think we may... Michael Weiss, I think we made a mistake here. It's Friday. People get tired. And so I guess Alex just put in an old script. Because we've read that 12 times before. And a couple new details, though, now. You have Netanyahu, obviously, is fighting for his own political life, being called a weakling, saying he follows Donald Trump around. He's getting hammered literally from the left, center, and right in Iran, even though the left, center, and right in Iran is all sort of center-right right now, at the very least. But again, Michael, maybe you can give us some insight. Why do we keep hearing the same thing over and over and over again when the Iranians have rejected this deal time and again, and hardliners in America have rejected this deal?
5: I mean, I just want to read you Iran's Mehr News Agency put out their version of this deal. Now, again, underscore, we don't know that this is the thing that Axios is reporting. We don't know if this is going to be the memorandum of understanding. But in their version of the deal, they get $300 billion in reconstruction money, $24 billion in a cash infusion, half of which will come before the negotiations begin. Remember, Joe, this isn't a deal. This is an agreement to keep talking, right, an extension of a ceasefire. There's nothing in here, again, the Iranian version, that talks about the missile program or financing or arming terrorist proxies like Lebanese Hezbollah. I mean, this would be an utter humiliation. I could see why Trump would want J.D. Vance to go to a signing ceremony instead of Donald Trump,
2: right,
5: if this is any pale shade of what this thing is going to look like. Look, I think he knows he's being had. He knows he's been abased by a regime that shouldn't exist by his lights, right? We were going in to do regime change. The Israelis certainly thought we were going to do regime change. We were going to arm the Kurds. We were going to install Ahmadinejad, a Holocaust-denying former president, as our preferred satrap. All of these plans came to dust. And he just wants out of it. I think Jonathan is right. You know, he's got buyer's remorse. He thinks he's been sold a bill of goods. He probably has been. And he just wants this thing over and done with. He's already looking at Cuba, right? But the problem is he can't sell this kind of thing. He can't sell it to his base. He can't sell it to the hawks. I mean, can you imagine Lindsey Graham on Twitter, if anything like what I just read you is the agreement here? I mean, this makes the JCPOA look like the Iraq War. You know, I mean, this Donald Trump ran against Barack Obama saying he just gifted all this money to Iran, pallets of cash. This is pallets of cash. Probably with a little crypto action thrown in for the Witkoffs and the Kushners on the side, too. I mean, I don't know how anyone can look at this. And I've been talking not only to hawks in this country who are very pro-war. I've talked to Israeli national security strategists, former Israeli spies, who tell me this is a disaster for us. And why is it a disaster? Prior to this war, Israel had freedom of action, right? They get bombed. Iran launches a missile at them. A terrorist blows something up. They don't ask our permission. They go in and they do what they have to. Now what happens? Donald Trump gets on the phone with every journalist and says, Bibi listens to me. You know, I'm the big boy here. The Israelis don't lift a finger unless I allow them to. This is not what Israel wants. You know, this war for them, I think, has become like a pair of golden handcuffs. Yes, we help them bomb Iran. Yes, we helped them, you know, get rid of at least most of the missile program. The Iranians took a beating. They've taken a beating with the economic penalties imposed by this blockade. But now the Israelis feel like, you know, they oversold and underdelivered. And, you know, Bibi has a problem, too, at home. Israelis do not feel like they're getting value for dollar for this thing. So he's facing a political revolt in his country.
0: Is he really?
4: And there will be, obviously, John Heilman, a revolt in this country if those numbers are accurate. I did notice that the president didn't talk about sanctions relief. He didn't talk about the so-called reconstruction dollars that he'd been talking about for quite some time. I just look at these numbers that Michael just talked about. You're at about $325 billion. That the Iranians would be paid just to go into negotiations for 6 months. I want to remind everybody, the great meltdown among all Republicans regarding Barack Obama's pallets of cash was $400 million. I want to underline this. Maybe somebody can tell me how much more, as far as multiplying goes, $325 billion is than $400 million, right? What is it, 100 times more? At least 100 times more. And this reminds me so much of when people were talking about the Biden crime family and the corruption, that Hunter may have taken a trip on Air Force Two once and introduced Daddy to a business partner when he was vice president, comparing that to what's going on now.
2: Remember those days?
4: Or Burisma, Hunter getting a $3 million fee, which he may have, I don't know, maybe made $1 million, $1.5 million from it after it was all over, or selling his NFTs or selling his art for $50,000 or $100,000. And now you've got $4 billion in personal wealth accumulated by the Trumps over the first 18 months of the second term.
0: Yeah, I mean, it's convenient to have those numbers at hand. How do you think, okay, this is a dangerous thing to ask, but how do you think the maggots are going to take this? Because I'm willing to bet the maggots are shit in the bed right now. But $12 billion up front, $12.5 billion up front, just to come in and sit down at the table. Golly, art of the deal, right? Jesus. You remember that the doctor in the previous story said, and it's just gonna get worse. And I wonder sometimes if in his increasingly rare lucid moments he realizes his life would have been exponentially better if he hadn't pushed the Peter principle to its absolute limit, you know, and risen to the highest level of his own incompetence. Actually, he's past the highest level of his own incompetence. The highest level of his own incompetence was sometime in the 1970s, or maybe when he bankrupted a casino. It takes some real incompetence to bankrupt a casino. More people hearing the whatever the audio artifacts are. Yeah. Oh, there was a fun one. Yeah, it's almost like the processor is running slow inside. Well, this is just a cornucopia of technological screw-ups. Honestly, I didn't do this. This was so. Hopefully, I'm. Okay. What happened, what you heard, was the Rodecaster just crashing. And then it rebooted itself and came back. And so I started talking, but meanwhile, unless you tell me otherwise, the interface had crashed, you know, the stream interface. And I was merrily broadcasting along and then realized, wait, because Micah sent me a note saying, and you're gone. Well, I was gone for a couple of minutes at least. What I was talking about is the fact that the maggots are going to lose their tiny mind. But earlier today, again, on my former filthy morning habit, that Solon of Manhattan, Donnie Deutsch, advertising maven, madman, whatever. Billable Rick says, how long was the stream down? I don't know for sure, but probably 3-4 minutes, five. But what I had said was that the prediction markets are saying that J.D. Vance, who will be the guy that Nitwit Nero sends to any signing ceremony, so that he won't have to, he himself, Cankles Caligula, will not have to bear the stain of giving Iran $325 billion American taxpayer dollars. Gosh, isn't it great that we got rid of USAID and fired all those people who worked on things like keeping the North American screwworm out of the United States and got rid of people who worked on diseases. Well, so we should have $325 billion laying around to give to the Iranians in recompense for the fact that we attacked them illegally. Yeah. So anyway, trying to plumb the depths of Nitwit Nero's mind, they called on Donnie Deutsch and his thin gray settlings.
4: Yeah, we don't have to ask about brand up, brand down. I'm going to start with Lemire really quickly, and he has a question for you, Donnie. Jonathan, you look at what John Cornyn said, and we've always known from the beginning of the Trump term that on the most horrific, just the absolute most horrific, bordering on unconstitutional plans coming out of the White House, you can usually count on three Republicans. Murkowski, Collins, Susan Collins, and Mitch McConnell, to say no. I mean, it didn't always happen that way, but usually for the absolute worst ideas, the absolute worst plans coming from the absolute worst people, they were usually there. Now, in the new world we live in, I've added, and maybe you have some other people, John Cornyn, who Donald Trump defeated with his endorsement. Tom Tillis, who knew he couldn't run again because he would be defeated. Bill Cassidy, who was defeated. We're up to six free agents right there who have absolutely nothing to lose. In fact, it's in Susan Collins' best interest to go against the absolute worst ideas because she actually has an election. And Murkowski, she just wins in Alaska, whether people on the hard right like it or not. So talk about, before we even get to the midterms and how badly Cornyn believes that'll go for Republicans, talk about how difficult things have become for Donald Trump just since the Paxton election.
6: No question. There is sort of this suddenly a new caucus that's formed within the Republican Senate. You just named six, and then you can throw in on occasion, some Rand Paul occasionally does defy the president on certain issues. And you also have other senators who suddenly are in very tough races this fall who are going to have to pick and choose. There will be moments where they might feel like they need to exert independence. And we have seen the Senate start to say no on occasion, on the funding for the ballroom, on the January 6th slush fund. You know, we have seen the handful of rebukes Now, not as many as perhaps, you know, others would like, but there are some degrees of independence here. And I think Cornyn's right that, like, Trump is going to have a very tough 2 years as a lame duck. Now, of course, inherently he is one already. He is prohibited from running for president again. But that doesn't really kick in until the midterms. And I think for Trump, Donnie, it's also going to be, it's going to be such a fascinating development to watch, let's say, in January. We, assuming the Democrats take one or both houses of Congress, you know, Trump is going to have his powers checked because he won't, because of that. But also, for the very first time in a decade, he's going to suddenly realize he's not going to be the number one topic of conversation. The political world is eventually going to move to the 2028 race and consume with those primaries, both fields wide open, Republicans and Democrats. How is Trump going to handle that in sort of he enters his last phase? I'm going to predict not well.
7: Yeah, I don't see it any way it goes well for Trump in the midterms. I mean, we're into June, and June is might as well be September. I mean, people kind of take the summer off, and the prices are not changing. They're going to keep going up. And so when you take the prices of gas and you take the prices of everything, all the cost of things, you take Iran, you take Epstein, you take just an overall starting to crack, those see these cracks in the Republican kind of foundation. You go, what's going to make it go well for him? And I think he, just to kind of jump forward a little bit, as far as him like not being the center of attention, not to get ahead of my skis here, but you kind of go, what would he do to make sure to anoint the next candidate keeps him still front and center? And then I go, maybe it's not Rubio, and maybe it's not Vance. Maybe it's somebody with the last name Trump. And I know I'm getting way ahead of my skis here, but if you just study this guy as a character, you go, that's where he's going. So that's the way he keeps himself center of attention.
8: I don't think it would surprise anybody, Donnie. It could happen. We'll see. And guys, one more note on John Cornyn, and hopefully a lesson some Republicans learn, but they don't seem to have learned yet, is that John Cornyn voted with President Trump 99.3% of the time during the campaign. Oh, just a few weeks ago, he proposed naming a highway after Donald Trump. He did all the things that we view maybe as pathetic sometimes. And it didn't pay off. You'd think at some point these men and women would learn that with Donald Trump, loyalty is not a two-way street, and you might as well stand on your integrity and stand up for what you actually believe in.
2: That is so brutal.
4: That is brutal, and it may be one of the reasons why when John Thune was asked this past week, well, could the president do the same thing to you? Thune just shrugged his shoulders and laughed.
2: That's the reality.
4: Said, yeah, good. But even that response was sort of a response born out of the bitter knowledge that John Thune's not going to be going around chasing Donald Trump's, pats on the head from Donald Trump quite as much, because they've all found out it does you no good. What's that number? 99.3%
8: of the time? 99.3% of the time Cornyn voted with Trump.
4: Oh.
8: Yeah.
4: Oh, that's brutal.
2: Okay, still ahead on Morning Joe. It's been 1 year since Democratic Senator Alex Padilla was handcuffed and removed from a Homeland Security press conference after trying to question then-Secretary.
0: And the funny thing is, Alex Padilla is still a member of the United States Senate. Krusty the nasty Nazi gnome, however, hasn't been heard from in a while. Yeah. Oopsie. Thank you, George and Coarse Gold, the Yale psychiatrist that I was whose name I was trying to remember, Dr. Bandy X. Lee, who's been screaming from the rooftops for eons that Kankel's Caligula is out of his mind. Thanks, George. From Cynthia, the maggot response to this deal. Yeah, the smarter ones will be shitting their beds. The stupid, dumb ones will be cheering it, praising Trump and exclaiming how brilliant Trump is and how only Trump could achieve this incredible outcome. In that last point, they'd be right. Who else could be that stupid? I know, Cynthia. But so far, it's people like, Laura Loomer. Newcomb, you can't ever trust those people. They're, in her case, they're Muslims. What a twit. But it was interesting that they mentioned John Cornholio. Apparently. apparently he's not necessarily going to go quietly into his good night. No. He may prove a thorn in Nitwit Nero's side. Oh, well. Gosh, I hope it doesn't hurt too little. Yeah, the reason they brought up John Cornholio on my filthy former Morning Habit was because of an interview he did with the New York Times. In that interview, he predicted that come November, the midterms are going to be a disaster for the maggots. And the Times said, you know, well, Donald Trump said, John Cornyn will remain my friend for a long time to come. And Cornyn responded saying, if that's the way friends treat you, you wonder about his enemies. Well, his enemies just jerk him around like a puppet on a string. See Iran. But he's dangerous now. He doesn't have to worry about what the people of Texas want. He doesn't have to worry about what Nitwit Nero wants. He can, if he wants, just dedicate himself to nothing but vengeance. And so, speaking to the Times, Cornyn said, I think it's going to be a pretty bumpy ride for the next 7 months. It does give some of us, him, Tom Tillis, a couple of others, a little more freedom and certainly leverage. As the president told President Zelensky when he was in office a year or so ago, he said, you don't have any cards. Well, I got some cards to play, Cornholio said. If he would do that to me, he'd do it to anybody. There's never going to be good enough for him other than 100%, you know, slavish adherence to whatever he wants. But obviously that's not what the senator's role is supposed to be, especially in terms of checks and balances. Well, bless your pea-picking heart. You're finally figuring it out, John Cornholio? You may have figured it out, but I don't know if you're ever going to be able to get those brownish-orange stains off of your nose. Cornholio said, it's going to make things harder, certainly more expensive in Texas, and make it harder around the country with what he's doing. I don't say that with any sort of desire for vengeance. I just think that's the way it's going to be. He's going to have the most miserable 2 years of his life. Oh, from your lips to God's ear, Cornholio, in the last 2 years of his term, I think, because I think November is going to be a disaster. I'm going to continue to look for opportunities to make this next 7 months as productive as possible. I've never said that former senators look happier. I've always said that former senators look happier, healthier, and they're certainly more prosperous. So I'm kind of like looking forward to what comes next. Yeah, he's going to get that sweet, sweet, sweet right-wing think tank payday. Plus, he's got a war chest that he more or less gets to keep. Uh-huh. You know, that's not a terrible idea, Cynthia. Cynthia says, I think we could avoid that $325 billion payment to Iran if we just sent them Trump and Netanyahu instead. Let Iran have their way with them. What a deal. Well, how many times have I brought up the story of Marcus Licinius Crassus, the richest man in the world, who proved not to be quite the military mind that he thought he was, got captured by the Parthians, who were Persian. And the Parthian king said, we hear you're hungry for gold. Well, we're going to give you all you ever could want. And they strapped him down on the ground, jacked his mouth open and poured liquid molten gold down his gullet. And that was the end of Crassus. But vengeance is apparently on the mind of...
9: Interesting is that very far...

northeastern corner of California. That district got combined with the coast, and those poor people over there in Modoc County are now feeling more left out than ever because their dyed-in-the-wool MAGA congressman got beaten up, just got smoked in the primary.

0: Not until after January 20th. I agree with you.
1: Yeah. No, no, no. He needs to go before.
0: Oh, no, before. Before. That's right. Before. Yeah.
2: No, no, no, no. I want him to make it to at least December so you know how much this fucking country and world hates him.
1: You want to explain yourself there, Jeremy?
0: I think what Jeremy was alluding to there, that he wants to wait till after the general.
1: Wait
2: till after November so he knows how much the country fucking hates his guts and all these maggot motherfuckers.
1: Oh, I thought maybe it was because you wanted to see America not cancel Christmas over him.
2: That'll never happen. He can't cancel Christmas. Good luck on that.
1: Well, the other day, I didn't mention it, but the other day he was bragging about the trade deficit numbers because they're going higher. And he said, I love it. When he's been shrieking and hooting and barking and grunting for eons now that we're getting killed on the trade deficit. We're just getting killed. Well, now we're getting killed worse, and he loves that.
0: Well, he loves inflation, too.
1: Yeah, sure.
0: And I just don't understand how a MAGA crowd can be standing with him when he says he likes inflation.
1: Because, Roger, it's a cult. And a cult is orthodox in nature. And the nature of orthodoxy is that you cannot challenge any element of the orthodoxy. So if the cult leader says inflation is good, everybody in the cult has to moo and grunt that inflation is good.
0: Well, why can't they do like those folks down in San Diego and put on their sneakers and their shirts and all the rest of it and climb in their bunk and drink cyanide?
2: I still stand by it's because he does not like the people they hate. He doesn't like non-whites. Or non-Christians. That's how this all is based around. Even though they may not identify as a Christian, they don't like people who aren't white. That's a big part of it. That's a huge part of it. Or not straight. And definitely not trans.
1: Yeah, right.
0: Anyhow, let's pass it off to somebody else.
1: Well, I wanted to actually share something real quick before we dive in to other things, because I haven't mentioned it on the program, but there have been some bleeps and blips coming out about, do you remember, does the name Thomas Crooks ring a bell?
0: Yeah, they ran a big travel agency back in the 50s and 60s.
2: Oh, you said Crook, not Hook. I was going to say, didn't he fight Peter Pan?
1: No. Thomas Crooks. The silence says everything. Thomas Crooks was the 20-year-old young white man who allegedly tried to assassinate Trump in the summer of 2024 just 2 years ago, and none of us recognize his name. That's curiosity number one. Curiosity number two is that a couple of weeks ago, news broke that Crooks, prior to taking a pot shot at Nitwit Nero, had been emailing with a deputy sheriff two or three times of that county in Pennsylvania. This, in turn, caused an absolute shit hemorrhage among the maggots. We didn't notice it, but they goddamn sure did. And now there's a story circulating via Dan Bongino.

0: who was said to be bitterly crying in that secret Situation Room meeting that was held without Nitwit Nero, about how JoJo Blondie and Todd Blanche had completely screwed up the Epstein affair. Well, yesterday, a prominent podcaster out of Australia named Mario Nawal interviewed testicle-toasting man of masculine masculinity, Tuckio Rose Carlson. And among other things, let's go to the clip. You might find this interesting. That was Butler County, PA, by the way. By the way, Crooks' toxicology report. Remember, we got no hospital records on Nitwit Nero. But his toxicology report, after he was gunned down by the Secret Service or whomever, is missing several assays that one would expect to see in a post-mortem toxicology report. So here's Tuckio Rose talking to Mario Nawal. Nawal.
1: You know that about Butler? I know that Trump shut down the investigation into Butler. That is a fact. Dan Bongino told me that when he worked at the FBI. And Dan Bongino himself was terrified when I spoke to him in December. It's such a long, boring story, but basically I came into possession, accidentally came into possession of a lot of the social media posts that we were told didn't exist that were posted by Thomas Crooks in the months and years before the shooting. And I was amazed that the FBI had lied about this. So I called Kash Patel and I later called Dan Bongino and I says, you know, what is this? I'm not attacking you. It was the previous FBI administration that did this. It was Chris Wray, but what is this? And Dan Bongino became hysterical with me on the phone. I've known Dan a long time, for many years, and always gotten along with him. You know, whatever his faults, say, you know, nice guy, nice, certainly very nice to me. I never had a problem with Dan ever. And that problem began when I brought this information to his attention, and he became a different person. He was clearly terrified. I didn't get it at first, but he was hysterical. And ultimately, after a long series of text exchanges, which I still have, and phone conversations, he said, look, take it up with Trump. He's the one who shut down the investigation. And that was, I think, the first or second week of December. I think it was the beginning of the second week of December. I have it written down. But that was the moment, and I realized, oh, wow, you know, there's no good explanation for shutting down an investigation into your own attempted murder. Like, this is not what we've been told it was.
0: Got that? Anybody? Bueller? I hope. Are you?
2: It's hard for me to believe. It's hard for me to believe anything that Tucker Carlson says, frankly. So, I mean, in a pot full of liars, who are we supposed to believe?
0: Well, we must always be careful of confirmation bias, but you know as well or better than anybody out here right now what's involved with testing the credibility of someone. If Tuckio Rose actually has that email exchange with Bongino, it needs to come out.
2: Yeah. And the text messages that he was talking about.
0: Yeah. Bongino, for his part, responding, said, now it's interesting that in that clip, Tuckio Rose is saying, you know, I've known Bongino for years. We get along. He's a good guy. Didn't say, well, in responding, Bongino came roaring out and said, hey, and this was today, saying he's a lying Nepo baby. He's like Teddy Ruxpin. You put a coin in his back and he tells you a story.
2: Well, I mean, that reaction kind of comports with what Tucker Carlson just said, doesn't it?
0: Hey, Kevin, could you please mute just for a minute? Sorry. I'm sorry, David. But if we're testing credibility here, that's at least interesting. But the fact of the matter is, David, we didn't get any investigation reports on Butler. As soon as he was done standing up and putting his fist in the air, what Secret Service agent allows his protectee to do that?
2: And after his ear magically rematerialized or something?
0: Right? Well, yeah, and he wore a panty liner on his ear for a day or so. Then it was gone a day later, and there was no sign of it even being hit by anything. And I go back to our dear friend Dr. Allen down in Texas, who knows of such things, who said to us, the tissue of the ear is really the cartilaginous tissue in particular of the ear. It takes a long time to heal. No stitches, no scab, no scar, nowhere for the blood to have come from. But they sure made a lot of hay on it. And I do remember some of this as being true. They said he had no online footprint. And then it came out, in fact, that he had multiple email exchanges with a Butler County, Pennsylvania sheriff's deputy. Take it for what it's worth, but there's a lot of stuff out here that doesn't make any damn sense.
2: I'm personally operating from the assumption that that was not what it appeared to be at the time. So, like you said, again, confirmation bias. I just, the Tucker Carlson is not a credible source to me. And so that's why I'm reluctant to believe what he's saying. But if Dan Bongino is coming out and for lack of a better word, being apoplectic the way in response to Tucker Carlson's, allegations, that to me tends to support the what Tucker Carlson was saying, that he was reacting in a way that indicates there's something to hide.
0: Well, again, Tucker Carlson, the fact that Tucker Carlson said it doesn't invalidate it, at least this part of it. The fact of the matter is, it was the Biden administration FBI who investigated at the time. And
2: but Christopher Wray was the
0: right FBI director. He was the director.
2: He's got ties to Skull and Bones and
0: the rest.
2: The rest of them. Yeah.
0: But so it's hard not to look at that and say, huh, and this idea, because I still think the way that I was taught to think long time ago. What has been the response every time that there has been a critique of anything the Trump administration has done? What is their stock standard answer?
2: Fake news.
0: Joe Biden.
2: Oh, yeah.
0: Joe Biden. So if you say, hey, where's the investigation report on Thomas Crooks? The immediate answer, if you're a maggot and you're operating within your typical modus operandi, your answer is Joe Biden. Not abject silence. And so that's the summer of 2024. By January 2025, Nitwit Nero is at the head of the head of the government. Kash Patel is heading the FBI, And, you know, how many times has Cash Patel testified before Congress where he said, well, we're on Joe Biden?
2: Right.
0: Why aren't they screaming Joe Biden about this?
2: Most likely because they don't want to bring attention to it.
0: Right, because nobody believes it.
2: Yeah.
0: And any attention to any light on it is only going to make people not believe it more. The whole thing,
2: right.
0: You know, some poor maggot got his brains blown out the front of his head.
2: I mean, here's the thing that I think about when I hear that. So, like, if the Secret Service and the FBI and other portions of the law, federal law enforcement establishment that have been co-opted or captured by the fascists, if they can stage something like that, what precludes them from engaging in other sort of nefarious activities? What comes to mind to me is Charlie Kirk. Like, if they can stage something like that in Butler, Pennsylvania, why wouldn't they be able to take out Charlie Kirk and cover it up as well?
0: And it's hive mind, because that's the next story I've got in the stack here, David. Deputy Utah County Attorney Christopher Ballard is going to be hailed into court in Provo on a contempt citation. He's the prosecutor in charge of trying the Tyler Robinson case, and the judge in the case has absolutely imposed a gag order and has locked down any reporting on the case to the greatest extent he possibly can. And so Utah 4th District Judge Tony Graff Jr. is going to rule on whether Christopher Ballard, the assistant prosecutor, violated his gag order when he showed up on, of course, Fox News TV Radio Rwanda this past April. And defense counsel for Tyler Robinson immediately filed on it and said and described it as a contemptuous media tour whose sole purpose was to get around the judge's gag order. And they said that it profoundly threatens their client's right to a fair trial, which it probably does. I mean, when they come around to arguing it, they could even go so far as to move for dismissal. I would think that would be a bit unusual, but not impossible.
2: Probably more likely that if there's any, well, it was a national television program. What I was going to say is it's more likely if there's any sort of like tainting of the jury pool, that would probably be just to be a venue change, would probably be the remedy. But if it's a national television program,
0: I don't know, maybe it's more warranted. It's also Fox News TV Radio Rwanda, which is probably on 90, and, you know, Gino, if you're out there, feel free to chime in on this. It's probably on 90% of television sets behind the Zion Curtain.
2: The Zion That one made me chuckle.
0: Oh, that's an old one. That's a really old reference for Utah.
2: I hadn't heard that one before.
0: But why would you jeopardize your own prosecution? And can you imagine you're appointed defense counsel? And so, you know, you're kind of walking uphill with one foot in a bucket and both hands tied behind your back.
2: isn't that always the case for a public defender?
0: But consider what you've got. you've got an Iranian video declaring that they have intel that Mossad took out Charlie Kirk. They've got, you've got Candace Owens, who at least titularly is within the reach of the subpoena power of the state of Utah, who has been shrieking from the rooftops that Nitwit Nero had Charlie Kirk offed. And as a defense lawyer, you know that in a case like this, all you've got to do is create a reasonable doubt.
2: Yep.
0: And the question becomes one of, is it unreasonable to think that someone other than Tyler Robinson did it? Dude hasn't even entered a plea in the case. And is just, he's just been secreted away inside some hellhole Utah prison.
2: Well, my first thought, he hasn't entered a plea, so he hasn't been arraigned?
0: No.
2: On any charges?
0: No.
2: Well, if I were the defense attorney, I'm looking into some sort of speedy trial argument.
0: But I don't know that he's necessarily demanded one.
2: He probably should, if he hasn't been arraigned.
0: Yeah.
2: After these many months. There's a statute in Oregon that...
0: But you can also waive. Waive that too, though.
2: Waive it, yeah.
0: And I'm guessing his lawyers probably did waive it. And sad to say, but he's probably safer behind bars than he is out at his liberty.
2: Yeah, that's probably a good point.
0: But the Iranian propaganda video is fascinating because they claim that it wasn't a shooter at all. That the wireless
2: technology and the pagers.
0: It was the wireless microphone and the pager technology. And then you've got the two dudes standing there doing the hand jive next to him.
2: Yep. I watched that video multiple times, and no one is ever going to be able to convince me to disregard what I saw with my own two eyes. Those two dudes were signaling something somewhere.
0: Yeah, and then for sure. and the thing that also gets pointed out is by the very next day, that entire area had been resurfaced. And that strikes me as odd because, you know, in the time that I spent as a prosecuting attorney, I ran around with some cops, and in addition to the shotguns and AR-15s and crap like that in their trunks, there's also always a couple of 2-liter bottles of Coca-Cola.
2: To get up the blood?
0: To get the blood up because of the phosphoric acid.
2: Hmm.
0: So it's not like they couldn't have gotten the blood up. But right. The argument made was that because the operation was screwed up, that it exploded downward and there were chunks of the device embedded in the concrete.
2: Oh, and I was thinking like if it was a gunshot, it would have had a very specific splatter pattern, wouldn't have had. And if the blood splatter pattern wasn't consistent with what they're claiming to be the gunshot, if it's more consistent with an explosive.
0: Yeah, it's a 30-06, David, it's a 30-06 round. It's a
2: I mean, I'm not an expert in any of
0: if
2: that.
0: A 30-06 round or any hunting rifle round, you know, pistol bullets and the like tend to be round, have rounded noses. Okay.
2: Okay.
0: But if you look at a 30-06 round, it looks like a little tiny intercontinental ballistic missile. It's got a whopping load of power that powder that in the casing that necks down to the size. It's bigger at the bottom than it is at the top, and the neck of the cartridge is the same size as the caliber of the bullet going into it.
2: Okay.
0: And there are all kinds of different cartridges, but it's probably a full metal jacket 30-06 round. And there's just not a lot of tissue there to make the round break up. And, of course, Tyler Robinson, he may have been an Eagle Scout, but that doesn't mean that he's a qualified sniper at 250 yards.
2: Right.
0: And this is going to seem silly. But earlier today, I walked out to the car, which is about maybe 25 feet away from the door here. And there's some construction going on at an elementary school about two blocks up. And as I was walking back from the car, I heard bang, bang, bang. And it took me aback. Because if I hear something like that when I'm down at the mansion, I know that one of my neighbors is exercising his Second Amendment rights and plinking up in the woods, or you know, sighting in his 9mm or his 30-06 or his 243 or whatever. But in the middle of a nice little Midwestern town like Parkersburg, it's kind of surprising. And then I went, oh, wait, that's construction. That's what those bangs are. Those aren't gunfire. And the reason I went through that process to describe it that way, David, is that to the average person, the bang of a 30-06 versus the bang of an explosive device going off on Charlie Kirk's chest, they're probably the same noise.
2: Yeah.
3: I felt the same way about Thomas Crooks when I saw his face. He looks like a pimply-faced high schooler. Not saying he couldn't kill a deer in the woods from a tree stand, but I don't think he killed a president from where he was shooting. It wasn't him.
0: And dead men tell no tales.
3: Right, like I said, I shouldn't judge based on your looks, but he does look like a high schooler, and maybe he went to a 4-H camp. I don't think he placed that shot twice.
2: Let's pull back a minute. Shouldn't we, like, let's analyze what exactly we're talking about, right, before we get too much further into it.
0: Yeah.
2: We're talking about a rogue element of the United States government, or rogue elements of the United States government.
0: And possibly staging, a foreign country.
2: And in collusion with possibly a foreign country. Staging and executing. I mean, staging and carrying out assassination attempts on U.S. soil. I mean, that's what we're talking about.
0: Yes.
3: Does it seem impossible with Trump, though, with you, David? Because it doesn't with me.
2: No, I just wanted to point out just how plausible this all is. And if that is the case, if we do indeed have some sort of rogue elements of our own government engaged with foreign intelligence agencies to execute these kind of operations on American soil, what other capabilities do they have? If they're using the same sort of Mossad technology, what other technology do they have available at their disposal to them?
3: Well, look at that guy.
2: And what nefarious purposes can they employ that technology to do?
3: Well, look at that guy. I think it was during the Trump's first administration in Vegas that gunned down 60 people from a motel, 500 feet up. We never got a square inch what he was about and why he did it or what his past was, other than his brother has child porn.
0: But if I'm that poor, overworked public defender, I'm gonna be a real annoyance to the court because now, you know, it was what, maybe 2-3 days ago, I had the story about, and it's come out now that, you know, because back when it was happening in real time, we at this program ran the clip of Charlie Kirk saying that he wasn't going to talk about Epstein anymore. And that he was going to trust the president and his staff. Well, what we now know is that Charlie Kirk was part of the conversation in that Situation Room, bizarre meeting that didn't include Tangerine Tiberius.
2: Hey, Charlie Kirk was in that meeting?
0: No, he wasn't in the meeting. He was a topic of the conversation. Was saying, we're losing the younger part of the MAGA base because they're not believing any of this. Just listen to Charlie Kirk. And then Nitwit Nero calls up Charlie Kirk and calls him everything but a child of God.
2: And what better to re-engage that same element than to have some sort of martyr?
0: Well, sure, but the other thing that goes along with it is that you've got people like Candace Owens saying that he had broken with Israel and he was no longer going to carry water for Bibi Netanyahu or the Gaza genocide, that... And then he started to loop because the most important thing to him was the money. Remember, dude didn't make it past his freshman first semester of college. He was a made man by a billionaire who said, you know, we're going to use the guise of Jesus Christ to turn people into maggots like you. And Chuckles ate it up, lapped it up like a kitty over cream. And so... when he says, I'm not talking about Epstein anymore, I trust Daddy, the entire TPUSA base said, you fucking sell out. He's like, oh, I've stepped in it now. And he came back and said, no, I just meant I wasn't going to talk about it anymore that day. And then he's dead.
2: I mean, look what they did to Martin. Look what they did to Malcolm. People that can change hearts and minds.
0: Yeah. And which is in no wise to compare Chuckles Kirk.
2: Right. No.
0: To Martin or Malcolm or Bobby.
2: It's the same pattern of behavior, though.
0: Yeah. It absolutely is. And, you know, I kind of hate stories like this because I feel like I'm working Alex Jones's corner. But. You know, I said early on when it first happened, I said the hit was called in.
2: Yeah. And there's a difference between, you know, saying the Sandy Hook kids were child actors or whatever.
0: Yeah.
2: And putting pieces together with verifiable evidence. Trying to identify an illegal combination.
0: And remember, not that far from where the killing took place, within a couple of months, I can't remember before or after, I think after, remember the guy who got busted in a sting for child porn and was a high-ranking Israeli tech
2: Netanyahu refresh my memory.
0: Well, yeah, he was stone cold busted in a child porn sting, and he was a member of the Netanyahu administration, the inner circle, and the Maggot, U.S. attorney, pulled strings and got him turned loose, at which point he zoomed back to Israel.
2: Okay, something about that's triggering my memory a little bit.
0: And yeah. Then there's the story from just a couple of weeks ago about the Israeli-American who had a property with a terrifyingly illegal bioweapons lab in it. Mm-hmm. And that same U.S. attorney disappeared him back to Israel or made the case go away. Yeah, there were two illegal bioweapons labs. One in Nevada, one in California, and there were test tubes of COVID-19, measles.
2: So there was an Israeli government agent on United States soil operating a bio.
0: We don't know.
2: A biohazard lab?
0: We don't know that he's an agent. He was deemed the property owner. And then he had another buddy who was a property owner over in California with the same kind of lab. If you go back, in the archive at Podbean, I think I headed the program description. Something like an illegal bioweapons lab, because it was a Friday on the Front Porch show. I remember. And I was chilled to the bone by it.
2: Do you remember right around when that was?
0: Within the last month.
2: Because I want to go back and listen to that.
0: Within the last month. And at the center of it all is this just wacko Israeli Zionist U.S. attorney who has said that all Palestinians should be eliminated. She's a genocidalist.

0: playing some weird shit out there. And again, I'm not prone to biting on illegal combination theories.
1: Right. where there's smoke, there's typically fire, you know?
0: Yeah. And it's interesting because the people on the right who talk about this are immediately branded anti-Semites. And they probably are. But I'm not, and we're not. But I feel the same. I feel the same degree of disdain and disgust for Israeli operatives working within the United States as I did in the 1980s with, you know, Soviet agents operating within the United States. They need to be caught and prosecuted.
1: Or Saudi family members being whisked back to Saudi Arabia.
0: I mean, there's that.
1: Patterns of behavior.
0: Pattern and practice.
1: Zebras don't. What was that saying? What's that? Cheetah? What's the saying? Zebras don't change their stripes, or what's the saying?
0: Well, what I say is tigers don't change their stripes, and neither do skunks.
1: That's it. Yeah. Yeah.
0: So it's all
1: definitely chilling for sure.
0: It's all. Very strange.
1: Like especially when I think about the project for the New American Century and them talking about how they wanted a Pearl Harbor style events to bring the military of the 21st century into fruition or whatever, and then they talk about them going into Iraq and going into Iran, and here we are.
0: Yeah, we must maintain American dominance, or else we will be. We will be outpaced by China.
1: And to hear that they were planning, right, and then to hear that they were planning to go into Iran for 20 years, and then all of a sudden, here's Bibi Netanyahu saying that the reports come out that Bibi Netanyahu was trying to get every U.S. president in the last 20 years to attack Iran.
0: And Bibi said that this attack was his 40-year dream.
1: Okay.
0: So it's really more like 40 years.
1: Yeah.
0: So again, and to his credit, and I don't do this very often, for the most part, Trump told him to fuck off in the first term because he had people around him who were competent military personnel like Mark Milley and for as little as I cared for him, James Mattis and
1: Mad Dog.
0: Yeah, and McMaster. And they all said, this shit's crazy. And Robert Gates under Obama said, yeah, he tried that trick with us, and we told him to fuck right off. And so did George W. Bush's national security people. And so did Clinton's. And so did George H.W. Bush's. It's... But it took a real live, honest to God, intellectually diminished narcissist to take the bait. You know, dim leader.
1: I honestly think that they also had some sort of compromat type. Because on Trump.
0: Oh, God, yes. From before he even got into office in 2017, I was reading stuff saying, listen, Pootie's got the goods. And then the PP tapes file came out,
1: I forgot about that. I was thinking about the Epstein.
0: That was immediately mischaracterized, and Nitwit Nero deflected it by saying, everybody knows I'm a notorious germaphobe. I would never have anybody pee on me. When that wasn't the story. The story was that he paid Muscovite hookers to pee on the bed in the hotel in Moscow where Barack and Michelle Obama slept.
1: That's so weird.
0: But he's so weird. And there were also stories coming out of the, Miss Universe pageant in St. Petersburg?
1: Mm-hmm.
0: That said that there were compromat videos of him having sex with little girls and little boys? And, you know, the Russians don't just put that shit out there. And then something we've talked about for years on end. You remember the hack of the DNC?
1: Yes. And they hacked the RNC too at the same time.
0: And they got that stuff, but they didn't release that. They just handed the DNC stuff off to, who's that freak? Julian Assange, WikiLeaks.
1: That's right. Yeah.
0: I mean, you say, you know, when there's smoke, there's usually fire. Well, what if the whole goddamn thing is a blazing inferno and we've just been looking and we've been looking for it in the wrong places? Or what if we've been looking in the right places and the right people have just been ignoring it?
1: Yeah. I think it's more of the latter. I think that we've been looking in the right places, but the people that are supposed to be guarding the fourth estate isn't amplifying or connecting the dots for the American people the way that, quite frankly, they should be in order to defend democracy. Because I've had to do hours of research trying to connect all these dots together, and I still don't think I've scratched the surface of, and it's all of the scheme. And it's only in conversations like this where we can discuss and try to put the puzzle pieces together. That other pathways of connections open.
0: I've got another story here, and what if? And this story goes back to September of 2025. But back then, Glenn Kirshner was saying that Trash Patel may have so thoroughly screwed up that it could endanger the prosecution of Tyler Robinson. And, you know, Trash Patel said, oh, we've got a subject in custody on social media. And then he said, no, the suspect's been let go. And Kirshner said, all the defense attorney would have to do, courtesy of Cash Patel's reckless post, is succeed in creating a little bit of doubt, reasonable doubt, in the mind of one of those 12 jurors. And then what do you have? You have a hung jury and a mistrial courtesy of Cash Patel's recklessness and incompetence. This is not a small mistake. This is a colossal bungle by Trash Patel. What if it wasn't, David?
1: What if it was intentional?
0: Yeah.
1: Yeah.
0: Well, you know, we had him, but, well, he got... How many times have you heard a pissed off right-winger saying, oh, God damn it, he done it, but he got away on a technicality. Right?
1: Which has the effect of, like, enraging them even more.
2: Well, speaking of technicalities, like to visit that meeting in the Situation Room the other day that left Trump out of it when they were discussing, in particular, the Epstein files. What does it take to get obstruction of justice? Or a conspiracy to obstruct justice?
0: John Dean? That's what it takes, right?
2: So somebody that was in that room would have to really spill the beans.
0: Yeah, it has to talk. I mean, that was not, that may have come across as a flippant answer. I didn't mean it to sound like that.
2: Well, somebody in that room leaked some information, because there is no reason for that group of people to get together in an incredibly secure environment where theoretically you have to check your phone before you can go in and all the rest of that garbage, for that meeting to even be known to the public, let alone the topic of the conversation.
0: Your reasoning might be a little bit flawed, Roger, because what I can see happening is them coming out of that meeting and somebody telling their aide the gory details, and somebody overhears, or maybe the aide tells somebody, and you know, it's the old Prel shampoo advertisement, you know, and she tells two people, and she tells two people, and she tells two people. So it doesn't necessarily have to be someone in the room, but it has to be someone who heard directly from someone who was in the room.
2: Well, if we had a competent Justice Department,
0: yeah, isn't that
2: would
0: just,
2: it not
0: isn't,
2: now isn't, be isn't, time?
0: Isn't that just the booby prize?
2: Notice I said,
0: yeah,
2: if we had a competent, or a Democratic majority in the House to bring the people in and put them under oath. I am just really bothered by the fact it would have had to have been J.D. Vance that called the meeting in order to get access to the skiff. And it was to hash out what we can do to deal with the Epstein file and save our fearless leader. Now, to me, that is in and of itself an obstruction of justice.
0: I think you're right. And the bottom line here is that nothing's going to move unless and until we get a Democratic administration in the Oval Office. That is a flaw in the system that has been exposed.
2: And what is the statute of limitations on obstruction of justice?
0: Well, you have to know it occurred first. There's a right. I think unless Bill Bullrick tells me otherwise, because he's worked in the federal system, there's a bit of a discovery rule at work. So,
2: well, I try not to get sucked into conspiracy theories and all the rest of it, but
0: I don't feel like this
2: damn,
0: is.
2: Damn, my nose. Well, my nose has been pretty good on sniffing out bullshit. And this one smells to high heavens of bullshit. And it just, I don't know, maybe I ought to become a MAGA and not be able to smell bullshit, but that's not my plan.
0: You would fail miserably, Roger.
3: Roger, you don't want to go to the dark side. Hi, everybody.
0: Hey, Christopher.
2: Hey, Chris.
3: Back from Chicago.
0: Yeah, and I want a blow by blow food porn update. I want to share a couple of emails first, though, because Matt in San Francisco said ass assignation attempts. Just on its face, they're remarkably well staged, and folks move on to the next crisis. For fuck's sake, people are still writing books on the Kennedy assassination. But with Trump, people are like, fuck, how many bystanders are these ghouls willing to sacrifice? See? Dirt. Rabbits. You have no idea how much time I spend doing exactly that. Matt continues and says, most people are just like, fuck, you'd think that in a nation with more guns than people, no one can shoot straight? Come on now. These boys aren't the brightest. Dead boys tell no tales. We all need counseling collectively. It's collective trauma. More traumatic for some, but people with a conscience are going to need counseling. I did not check that box on my timeline, but here we are. And continuing says, reality, it's like those drug commercials. She's dancing through a field of flowers, but the list of side effects, like, you know, your leg might fall off. Yeah. It's, and we are, we, you know, we're in a space where we simply amusing ourselves to death. I shared the story, I think, yesterday about the humongous downturn in traffic to right-wing websites, but it's happening over here on the left, too, and that may have something to do with the, dear Jesus, $4,799.83 deficit that we have here. People are overwhelmed. People just can't take it. That line from You Can Call Me Al, I don't find this stuff amusing anymore. And thank you, Frank. Frank did just take our number down. And thank you so much for that. So we are at, ciphering.
3: Working.
0: 4,774.83. So thank you, Frank. Thank you so very much indeed. If we can get down to below $700 in the next half hour or so, or I'm sorry, if we can get down to below $4,700, we're at least not facing a $5,000 deficit on Monday. And that's a really, really big deal because, like I said, that's approaching an entire unfunded month. And that makes the continued existence of this little program. Well, don't ask him at Calshi. Never mind. Ralph, serving as the Horn ad hoc obstruction of justice research, statute of limitations research department. 5 years, I think, she says. And,
1: yeah, I'm looking at the U.S. code right now, 18 U.S.C. 3282A, except as otherwise expressly provided by law, no person shall be prosecuted, tried, or punished for any offense, not capital, unless the indictment is found or the information is instituted within 5 years next after such offense shall have been committed.
0: Seems like there's got to be an exception for finding out the offense was committed. But yeah, billable Rick said the same thing. Shit out of luck for federal obstruction of justice. The statute of limitations for most federal obstruction of justice offenses is 5 years under 18 U.S.C. 3282. The federal government must return an indictment or file an information within 5 years of the date of the offense was committed unless a specific provision dictates otherwise. So yeah, you really do. You've got to have a John Dean. I think that's the bottom line. And
1: I found an answer to my speedy trial question, too, when I was looking at the U.S.
0: Oh, did you?
1: Mm-hmm. Excuse me, 18 U.S.C. 3161. Any information or indictment charging an individual... 3161B, any information or indictment charging...
0: This is... Okay, are you in the Utah code?
1: No, I'm in the he's not charged with in federal court. I thought he was charged.
0: No, he's in state court.
1: Okay. I'll have to look at the state code then. But for federal, any information or indictment charging an individual with the commission of offense shall be filed within 30 days from the date on which such individual was arrested or served with the summons in connection with such charges. It's 30 days here in Oregon, too. So I'll look up the Utah code. It's going to take me a minute, though.

Oh, and just a funsy, while David's researching. Newly born presidential campaign of Bovine Gregory. I don't know if y'all heard that the other night. Yeah, he's decided he's presidential timber. Well, no, he's not really presidential timber. He's more like a presidential shrubbery. It may have been stillborn because one of Roger Stone's former toe suckers, a right wing creep, also affiliated with Laura Looney, a guy named Jacob Engels, who was in charge of Bovine Gregory's online presence, got busted in what's referred to by the Bulwark as a budget motel. Suddenly I was reminded when I read this story of Jason Isbell's song, Don't Want to Die in a Super 8 Motel. He was popped at a budget motel in, of all places, River Falls, Wisconsin, on May 20th, on felony meth charges. Somehow just makes sense, doesn't it? But I say of all places, River Falls, Wisconsin, because that's one of the, it is a beautiful little town on the banks of the Kinnickinnick River. Ferg and I visited there years ago now, 12, 14 years ago. He was just a kid. That's one of the, it is a beautiful little town on the banks of the Kinnickinnick River. Ferg and I visited there years ago now,

0: It turns out, I think Kinnikinick is an Anishinaabe word for tobacco. But it was a beautiful, beautiful place. And, you know, University of Wisconsin River Falls is there. I did a little talk about mountaintop removal there. And, well,
1: is there a brewery there?
0: Maybe. I don't know offhand. But what I did not do while I was there was commit felony possession of methamphetamine. According to Will Summers over at the Bulwark, sheriff's deputies in the small Wisconsin town were called to a budget motel around 1 p.m. on May 20th, the night before Engels and his mother had been arguing so loudly that police were called to separate them. When officers returned the next afternoon, Engels refused to check out of the motel. Staff gave him extra time, but Engels remained belligerent, allegedly calling the receptionist a special bitch. When deputies entered the room, they found it strewn with empty liquor bottles. Engels was highly intoxicated and reeked of intoxicants. His speech was repetitive, vulgar, confrontational, argumentative, and he was overall incredibly uncooperated. He then waved a wooden paddle at the cops, started bragging about what a great football player he was, and said, I could scoop you both, meaning that he could body slam the aforementioned deputies. And then they restrained him, they roughed him and cuffed him, and they searched his pockets and found some muscle relaxers, some Xanax, and a dollar bill with methamphetamine on it. And it was his second motel ban in River Falls in 1 week. Jesus. He said, I told Gregory about the incident, and the commander had no concerns about the arrest. Really? I wonder if the little Sackville Baggins Hobbit might like a taste of the methamphetamine from time to time himself. I mean, the way he sort of waved his arms in that Nazi salute in Minnesota and Chicago and whatnot, you kind of got to wonder. Well, we needed a little comedy this evening, didn't we?
1: Hey, Roxanne, you want me to give you the quick rundown of my trip?
0: I was going to say, please jump in now.
1: Okay. So, I was gone for almost 3 weeks. And it started in Indy at the Indy 500. I had never been to a car race before. But if that speedway, I mean, the pure gargantuanness of it is it's unreal. You could fit 10 Wrigley Fields in that speedway. It seats 350,000 people.
0: Jesus.
1: I know. It's incredible. And the race was really cool. We camped for 4 days. So we left on Thursday. We stayed in an RV. The guys next to us had this huge spot that they had. So they set up a whole bunch of games, and there was a whiskey tent. So at the beginning of on Thursday, there were just a few bottles of whiskey on the bar. By Sunday, by race day, oh God, there was no space on that bar. There must have been.
0: It was a forest.
1: Every flavor you could imagine of whiskey was on that bar. Yeah, it was a good time, believe me. And I learned a new drinking game, which was fun. We saw the wiener race on Friday. Friday was the wiener race. So there were six Wienermobiles, Oscar Mayer Wienermobiles. And I don't remember the names. There was like Chili Dog. There was like Mexico Dog or something. But there was New York and Chicago. So, of course, I was rooting for Chicago. New York won by a hair. That was disappointing. But the race itself was...
0: Wait.

0: really cool.
1: Not O'Hare.
0: No, not O'Hare.
1: That's a Chicago joke.
0: It was the closest race in history, and I guess they've been doing that race since 1916. This was the 110th. Which, what kind of cars were they driving in 1916? Can you imagine?
1: Yeah, well, I mean, they looked like little bullets.
2: Model Ts.
1: They looked like little bullets with wheels on them.
0: Oh, yeah? Okay, I think I know what you're talking about. Almost like a Cub Scouts, the Pinewood Derby
1: yes.
0: cars, right?
1: Yes.
0: Yeah, okay. That was Indy. There was a little bit of weather in Indy, but not too bad. It was pretty warm out in the afternoon, if I remember. My weather in Chicago was basically gorgeous up until the Cubs game, the day before I had to leave. Well, 2 days. So there was one night I was out at my friend's Jeff's house in Geneva, and Chiwu joined us. So Chiwu drove down from McHenry down to Geneva and joined us, and he brought a big bottle of whiskey. We had lots of bottles of whiskey on my friend's table, and we were just swapping stories because these are guys that I've known since grade school, okay? All the stories were coming out.
1: Oh, how cool.
0: It was a lot of fun. We had a blast. Right, Chiwu?
3: It was a good time. I will say it was a good time. Your friends were cool. I told you, like, you know, you were planning the trip, or when you told me about the trip or whatever, I said, you know, if you fly all the way out from Portland, I can drive. I thought we were going to catch up at the Sox game. You know, I could drive a couple hours, right? So, yeah, we did catch up, and, you know, as Miss Marjorie, my mother, would have told me, you know, you bring some. So, yeah, we had a good time.
0: Yeah, I'm so glad you made it down, Chiwu. It was fun. And what are those little Polish treats that you brought? What are they called again? Kolaczki's or something? No.
3: Kolaczki's.
1: Yeah. I've had those.
3: So, my kids, my daughters are Polish, and I found out where her mom's mom, you know, goes to get those, and so I went and got them.
0: And how was your wedding the next day? Wedding you had to go to?
3: Good, you know. It was good. The wedding was good, you know. And I knew I was set up, you know. You know, I was set up. You know, so it's my son. I was set up, so yeah. But it was good. You know, it was a friend of the family. It was good. You should have came up to McHenry, though. Like I said,
0: I know. I was thinking about that, but I'll tell you what. I jam packed so much shit into those 3 weeks. I can't even tell you. And I still didn't get to see some cousins, and I missed my aunt and uncle. One of the aunt and uncles, so. Andy, okay, so let me do the food port thing real quick. So first stop was Portillo's. I got Portillo's with my cousin the day after I landed. So that was taken care of. Got myself a True Blue Chicago dog and the sausage, beef sausage combo wet.
3: Yes, the beef sausage combo with and jus. Did you get it wet? Or
0: wet. Yeah,
3: you got to get it wet.
0: Yep. That was the first time. Nice. Then I got Rosati's. The next night, I got some pizza. And my favorite pizza from when I was a kid, we would always order from Rosati's. So I got that. Check that off the box.
1: No, is that Indy, the casserole? Yeah.
0: No. Tavern style.
1: Okay.
0: No, we never got the big pizzas when I was a kid. I really didn't even know what that was until I was in the city and we went to Giordano's.
3: Yeah. That's not a real traditional pizza, but it's good pizza. You could feed one, or you could feed several.
0: I much prefer tavern style. If somebody orders the deep dish, I'll eat it. That, you know, it's fine.
3: But it's a lot, my though.
0: Huh?
3: It's a lot. That's a lot.
0: It is a lot. It's like a brick in your stomach when you're done. It's all that dough. And cheese. It's like there's a ton of dough, ton of cheese, not much toppings. You know?
3: But, so if y'all come to the Chicago area, if you close, I'll make the trip. We can catch up. You know, say something, Miss Roxanne. You can come on out. Holla.
1: Oh, how I'd love. You know, it's not that unlikely a possibility. Victoria has a sister out in Chicago now, and she's been making noises about wanting to go visit.
3: I'm like 90 minutes away from Chicago, but when Chris came, you know, if you're going to make a 6-hour, 8-hour, whatever trip, you know, you're going to fly 3-hour trip, you know, I can come out, hang out, catch up somewhere to something.
1: Oh, that'd be fun. You mentioned a fried fish place one time.
0: AJ's.
1: Oh. Was that what it was?
0: Right, G-Woo? JJ's Fish
3: or Lawrence's. If you're in the city, I will go to Lawrence's. It's on like 19th and Canal or something like this. It's over there. 24 hours. Oh my gosh. Yeah. Lawrence's.
0: Have you been to the Calumet Fisheries before? I was there a long time ago.
3: They're good, and the thing about them is they're not pretentious. They don't you're not going to eat it in there because there's no room in there. You're going to order. They're going to fix you your food. You're going to take it from wherever you came from or whatever you choose to do after that. But you're not. There's no room to eat it there. You got to go. I like that.
0: Yeah. Take it to go.
1: And the Horned Hive Mind, Billable asked, could you ask Christopher if he got to see the Cubbies?
0: Yes. Okay, let me finish the food porn real quick.
1: Okay.
0: Well, what else did I get? When Indy, we were going to get firewood for the camp, and I told my cousin, I said, cuz, you got to do me a solid, man. We got to go to White Castle. Like, you want to go to White Castle? I'm like, God damn it. Yes. And I gobbled up 4 double cheeseburgers, jalapeno double cheeseburgers. Oh,
1: of course you did.
0: Because, you know, the ones you get in the freezer case,
1: I know.
0: You don't cut the mustard. You just don't.
1: And there's no mustard on them. So there's that. I mean,
0: no.
1: Growing up in the South, my tiny square cheeseburger of choice was, of course, a Crystal, which is like a White Castle, only they put mustard on theirs. I try to keep some of the frozen White Castles in the freezer just because they're easy. But no, there's no comparison.
0: Not even close.
1: I'm surprised. Well, you got doubles, so. I was going to say, I'm surprised you stopped at 4.
0: 4 doubles was enough, believe me. That was plenty. Let's see, what else did I have? I got another, there was a place called Flips on Roosevelt Road, again, in my hometown. When I was a kid, we'd go there. They had, like, you know, standard Euro. At a Euro, they had a Chicago-style hot dog. I just got the Chicago-style hot dog and a chili dog. So I got both of those at Flips, so that was good. The one place I missed, Roxanne, and we talked about this before I left, Culver's. I didn't get a chance to go to Culver's.
1: Well, truly, if you want the Culver's experience, you need to go up into Wisconsin. I mean, yeah, they're good. They're better. Good everywhere. Again, I'm still pissed off because we're getting a Huey Magoo's chicken tender joint in Fayetteville when a Culver's would have been so nice.
0: Ooh.
1: A chicken salad chick would have been wonderful. I got a whole list. but somebody with zero creativity or, you know, more dollars than cents saw some hedge fund run chicken joint called Huey Magoo's and said, that's what we're going to stick in front of the New Hampton Inn. Ay. Disgusting. Oh, and by the way, a couple of things from Matt in San Francisco. You bitch, slap. Trump 2028, because I wank a turn, daddy. You put it out to the universe. You can't run from it. It happens. I'm flying to Yokesville or wherever the hell you live. Knock on your front door. I'll be there in a pink robe, bunny slippers, and a pink head towel twisted into what else? Bunny ears. Full stage makeup, and I'm going to slap you, you bitch. Signed, Den Mother Jezebel.
0: That deserves a cowbell.
1: Or a Ramalama rim shot or two.
0: Yeah.
1: And Matt added those old bullet racing cars from Indy. They were like an Airstream had a hemorrhoid removed.
0: Oh, my God.
1: And Lee just sent me a picture of them. And, yeah, pretty much.
0: Wow. So going back to the Cubs. So yes. To answer Rick's question, I did go to the Sox game. Sox won. Okay. And a week later, we went to Friday game. First of all, I was really pissed off. The night before, I'm like, we got to get there early. We got to get in line early. They're doing a jersey giveaway, a 1910
1: throwback
0: jersey. Well, I didn't read the fine print. They were only giving away 5,000, and it was only in one certain section of the bleachers. And we weren't sitting in the bleachers, so I was pissed off about that. Then we get down there, and it's pouring. And sure enough, they delayed the game an hour. So they had the tarp on the field. We saw them take the tarp off. So we fucked around for an hour, blah, blah, blah. So finally they start the game, and, you know, they go down 2-0. Now, this is the Giants, and the Giants are pretty hapless this year, if anybody's paying any attention.
1: The word you're looking for is terrible.
0: Terrible. Terrible. Terrible, as Charles Barkley would say. But then they went down 4-0. Then they went down 6-0. And then it was 9-0. And before you know it, it was 16-0. So we said, fuck this. Let's go get us a shot of Malort somewhere. We left my friend. So my cousin's husband was with us. And I was like, come on, man. We're heading to the bar. Fuck this shit. He's like, no. Last time I left, they were down 7, and then I left early, and they came back and won. So, no, I'm not. I'm like, it's 16-0. Well, all right, so we get out of the ballpark, and all of a sudden we hear a huge cheer, and they actually hit a home run. So it's 16-1. Well, the final score was 18-3. So there was no comeback to be had on this day, Friday, June 6th, 2026. Didn't happen. So anyway, we go to the bar. I'm like, I'm having a shot of Malort. Who wants to? Everybody else is like, oh, no, not that stuff. So I was in Chicago. I had to do a shot of Malort.
1: Yeah, absolutely.
0: So, you know, it's bad. I don't know if you've ever had it.
1: I haven't.
0: Bad.
1: All I've heard is, I mean, there. Anytime you hear somebody mention Malort, they start using, what's the opposite of a superlative? Detestative?
0: Denigration? I don't know what you would say. No, I don't know.
1: What's
0: a tough one?
1: What's the base of it, Christopher?
0: The base of the word?
1: No, Malort.
0: I'll tell you what. It tastes like fucking hand sanitizer with a little bit of licorice thrown in.
1: Oh, like fuck Anna, no.
0: Yeah. Well, you know, during COVID, they shut off the Malort and they started actually making hand sanitizer. But after drinking it, it's like, well, there's not a whole lot of difference. I can tell.
1: Oh, it's an anisette?
0: Yeah, it seems anise-based. It's got a little bit of licorice-y taste to it.
1: But it's not like Zambuca.
0: No, that's sweet. This stuff isn't really sweet. I can't describe it. I really can't. You have to drink it.
1: My taste buds are trying to curl up into the back of my throat.
0: Well, just put away the rock tequila. Get yourself some Malort. I don't know if you can buy that shit where you are.
1: I've never seen it. Not in the stores around here.
0: Worth paying for.
1: I can't imagine there would be a market. Is it cheap?
0: Yes, actually. It's cheaper than your average shot. I think it is, actually. Yes.
1: Oh, I can only imagine the hangover.
0: I only had one. I couldn't imagine getting freaking drunk on that stuff. Oh, God. It'd be terrible. Terrible.
1: Just terrible.
0: But, yeah, and then on the final day, the day before I left, I got to see my family. They live up in Mundelein, which is far north suburbs, east of Chiwu. So probably close to as far north as Chiwu is, but very much further east towards the lake. So, and Bill's, we met at Bill's Pub, and their pizza, I swear to God, was probably really close to Rosati's quality. It was really, really good. So I got plenty of pizza on the trip, plenty of Portillo's. I covered all the bases. Oh, I even found a really good barbecue place. Oh, I went to, have you heard of Starved Rock?
1: No.
0: Roxanne?
1: No.
0: All right, so there's a place, it's on the Illinois River. It's just past where the Des Plaines and Kankakee meet to form the Illinois River, then flows down into the Mississippi. It's a pretty damn big river. It's impressive, right? And I guess a long time ago, I can't remember the tribe. I don't know if it was Blackhawk. I don't know if Creek Indians were there.
1: No,
0: I can't remember.
1: I don't know if the Muscogee were that far north.
0: I'm not quite sure. I can't remember, but there was I think there was an intertribal war. And it might have been Sioux or somebody was attacking another tribe, and the tribe got all stuck. They fled to this top of this big, big rock, and they got starved out by the other tribe, and that's why they call it Starved Rock.
1: Oh, Jesus.
0: But there's a bird sanctuary, so we got to see egrets and bald eagles and hawks and stuff like that. It was fantastic, and it was a great day of hiking.
1: Did you have to pay extra for this way to the egress?
0: Egret.
1: Sorry, couldn't resist.
0: You had to throw that in there. Of course you did. But it was a really pretty day, and then I found a barbecue joint in Joliet, and it was great. Their beans were on point, spectacular, and ribs were perfectly done. And no barbecue sauce, just a rub, and great smoke ring, you know, great smoke flavor and smoke ring. They did them perfect. So, yeah, it was a pretty spectacular trip. I did a lot more hiking than I would have thought, but the weather was perfect. And I was like, well, do I want to sit inside? Oh, I did go to the art museum, and I got to go there for free. And I walked around there for about 5 hours, which is amazing. If you've ever been to the Art Institute of Chicago, it's probably one of the best we have in the country.
1: Interesting you would bring that up, because I have a story.
0: Okay.
1: And by the way, your next trip to Wrigley, I didn't realize this. When we did pass through Chicago years ago, Ferg desperately and I desperately wanted to go to Hot Dogs, but we were on a schedule, and Hot Dogs closed its brick-and-mortar location. But you can get hot dogs in Wrigley.
0: That's right.
1: In the bleachers, which you did not have the foresight to purchase.
0: No, you can't. You can't get the bleachers are restricted. In order to get to the bleachers, you have to have a bleachers ticket. If you have an ordinary, regular ticket, there's no entrance to the bleachers.
1: But apparently you can buy them retail at several places around the area, all the way into Milwaukee and Skokie. So, there's that. But no, I've got an art, I think it's Chicago. Yeah, there she is. The School of the Art Institute of Chicago.
0: Yes.
1: Has put a professor under investigation.
0: Oh, no. For what?
1: Because she had the okay, so she teaches art therapy. You know, basically how you use art to try to help people who have had trauma and, you know, hard experiences. And so her prompt for this one assignment, and her name is Savneet Talwar. She's in the Art Therapy and Counseling Program, and she assigned a case study in April. And the prompt said, while she was not particularly politically active in her home country, protests in support of Palestine resonated with her on a personal level. She felt deeply affected by the violence against Palestinian civilians and was critical of the home government's limited response. The whole thing was 2 pages long. Well, now she's under investigation because apparently there's a student there who is a professional grievance artist who filed a complaint against her. There was no mention of Israel whatsoever in the prompt. But the Israeli student charged that she was anti-Semitic. And in 2023, that's the reason I say this student is a grievance artist, is because in 2023, the student in this, an Israeli student in the same program, hollered anti-Semitism because students were asked to review images drawn by children depicting violence by Israeli soldiers against Palestinian civilians. It made it all the way to court, and a judge dismissed that lawsuit twice. The dean called this professor and said, did you assign anything with Palestine in it? And then they had an urgent meeting with the school provost, and they canceled her class for the next day. And then on the 17th of April, the School of the Art Institute of Chicago formally notified Ms. Talwar that she was being put on paid leave and forbade her from speaking about it with students or colleagues. And then the case study was pulled from an online learning platform, and she was warned that assigning the student the case study might constitute discrimination, harassment, and or retaliation. This student, like I said, is a professional grievance artist, and anytime she sees the word Palestine, she throws a fit and files a complaint.
0: Yeah, well, nowadays, if you bring BB a cold cup of coffee, that constitutes anti-Semitism.
1: Right. And at this point, Professor Talwar says, we call it the P word now. Because
0: you have to say P word?
1: Yeah, because the faculty are so terrorized,
0: God,
1: that they can't even say the word Palestine.
0: My God. That's where we're at. Wow.
1: I mean, that's disgusting.
0: Dumbification of America.
1: Greatest country in the history of the world on earth now, today, forever, in the universe under God, Christopher.
0: You know it.
1: Well, it sounds like you had a wonderful trip. It sounds like you had a wonderful trip.
0: Oh, it was amazing. I was homesick, and by the second week, I missed Arlo so much.
1: Oh.
0: It hurt. My soul.
1: Who took care of Mr. Arlo?
0: Michelle, for a while, and my friend Sammy. A tag team. They tagged off.
1: Okay, so Arlo didn't have to go to the doggy hotel.
0: No, he didn't have to do that, and he didn't starve.
1: I bet he grieved.
0: He's laying down here right next to me now. Oh, he was so glad to see me. Oh, my God.
1: Yeah, it's like when I leave to come to Parkersburg, I swear the Golden One knows like 24 hours ahead of time. He's so smart.
0: And well, he sees you packing, I'm sure.
1: Yeah, and he follows me everywhere. And then
0: it hurts, doesn't it?
1: Yeah, and then Wednesday morning when I left, I was sitting on my bed, and he came bounding up, and he sat right down in front of me and would not let me move.
0: Yeah. Yeah. Where the hell you think you're going?
1: Yeah.
2: Well, how old is the Golden One?
1: He's 4.
4: I've heard if you do the math in dog years, their lives are, you know, like 7 years, or only 7 years to every one of our years. So if you break that down even more, every day that passes is like a week to them. That's why they're freaked out when you're gone at work all day. It's like a week to them in their lives.
1: Yeah.
0: That makes sense.
1: We had a trip for a doctor's appointment on Tuesday. We were gone from 8 a.m. to 11:30. And you would have been thought we'd been gone for a month. Oh, the minute he hears us come through the door, he starts meeping.
0: Meep, meep, meep. No.
1: No, our fur babies are so precious.
0: They imprint our souls.
1: Oh, yeah, it's gotten to where when I'm away from him, I dream about him. Huh?
0: Yeah.
1: But, hey, oh, my God, we're at the end of the program. Sorry about the technical difficulties earlier. I assure you I had no hand in it. I have never seen this Roadcaster just reboot itself before. Oh, one last note from Matt in San Francisco regarding the hapless Giants. Sure, they suck. But have you seen how cool the ballpark is? And, of course,
0: you love that ballpark. I've been there. It's amazing.
4: Oh, Robin, you just admitted that Rick Santorum's prediction might be coming true.
1: Oh, shut up.
4: You're talking about Woman on Dog Love, for Christ's sake. It's coming.
1: Shut up.
0: Jeez, stop that.
1: But Matt continues and says, and of course, a lot of men from San Francisco suck. That's just been based on my personal experience. That's how you learn the different neighborhoods. Each guy you dated forced you to know a new neighborhood. It's only 7 square miles. I was young. Don't judge. No judgment. No judgment, Matt.
0: Jesus. My first trip to San Francisco was when my uncle got, well, might not have been my first, but one of them. I was young. My aunt and uncle got married. So that was when I was like 8 years old, I think. And so we were going down to Chinatown for dim sum. And we drive through the Castro. Well, it was Pride Day. Or whatever it was called before, it was called Pride. It wasn't called Pride then, I don't know. It was the gay parade, right? And there's guys wearing no clothes. I don't know about gals, but it was mostly guys, I'll say. And guys with assless chaps and stuff. And my mom's just laughing, and me and my sister are looking. She's 6, I'm 8. And we're wondering, what in the heck is going on here? What is this?
1: And here you are today, and you're perfectly normal and fully functional, and yeah.
0: Yeah, it didn't, yeah, I didn't get corrupted by
1: bears and leather daddies and otters and twinks.
0: And no demons.
1: Yeah, no demons.
0: Went into my skull, yeah, amazingly. That didn't happen.
2: Yeah, but if he hadn't been exposed to that, he could have been a CEO or a president or something.
1: And, of course,
5: maybe 6 years ago, we were down for the oldest boy's graduation when he got his degree at Santa Cruz, and we were eating in a restaurant right at the Embarcadero. It turns out that the Naked Bike Ride was going by that day, so we're sitting in the bar watching a World Cup game, and any body shape you want to think about was riding by on a bicycle. So San Francisco has some weird things to experience.
0: It's an awesome city.
1: I was watching an old episode of Bourdain, and he went to breakfast at Swan Oyster Depot, and it's like I actually pined. That's one place that I will never forget from my one lone trip to San Francisco, and of course my one and only time on a sailboat. And got to view San Francisco from out in San Francisco Bay. Oh my God, yeah. And Steve in New York just chimed in and said, about men from San Francisco sucking. Steve said, and they're very good at it. Well, New York sending some love. So happy Pride, y'all.
0: Sounds like there needs to be a suck-off.
1: Oh, you know, we did a fairly decent job with the program this evening, but whew, we can get right into the gutter. At the very, very
2: What do you expect?
1: End.
2: You have me and Jeremy in here, too.
1: True. Jesus, you three. But anyway, thanks,
4: Don't
1: everybody.
4: Don't leave me in with you. I'm a level above you, Amelia.
1: No, you're all three in the back seat of the 1974 station wagon. Yeah, the Ford Country Square.
4: Take it over a fucking Windstar any day.
1: Bite me. That Windstar was a great car until, well, that six-cylinder engine had a habit of blowing its head gasket at about 80,000 miles, and it did. They didn't want to warranty it, even though it was obvious. But anyway, that's the program, everybody. Thanks so much to each and every one of you who share your precious finite time engaging in the program. No matter how you choose to do so, thanks to our challenge makers and challenge respondents. Thanks for the nice round number, Ralphs. We're down to 4760. If somebody could, I made a terrible mistake on the way out the door. If in case anybody wants to respond, Billable Rick had a note. He's been updating us on the California gerrymander. James Gallagher, our California District 1, better not unpack his moving boxes. California gerrymandering really works. 2 days ago, GOP candidate James Gallagher was sworn into Congress to fill Doug LaMalfa's old seat in California District 1. Gallagher easily won the special election to fill Doug LaMalfa's old seat, taking 61.8% of the vote, compared to 18.3% for Audrey Denny and 18% for Mike McGuire. In contrast, in the primary election held in the newly configured District 1, Gallagher got only 42% compared to McGuire, who received 41.9%, and Denny, who got 14.2%. And Janice Carman, who got 7.7%. Thus, the total Democratic vote in the District 1 primary was 56.8% compared to 42% for Gallagher, the only Republican in that race. As a result of the recent gerrymander of District 1, Gallagher received almost 20% less of the overall vote in the primary election compared to his vote in the special election. Gallagher will lose bigly in November, so he better enjoy each day that he's called a congressman, as it isn't going to last for long. My advice to Gallagher, don't unpack your moving boxes in D.C. Or better yet, just live out of your suitcase for the next 7 months. Good advice indeed. And to celebrate the California gerrymandering success, Billable Rick offers up the California Gerrymandering Challenge. To celebrate the apparently successful-to-be California gerrymander, especially in Doug LaMalfa's old district, I'll pledge $26 to be doubled to $52 when met. So, if anybody has $26, you can double it, and then there will be $26 on top of that. So, and that would make sure that we are not at $5,000 come Monday, because every day is another opportunity for a miracle. So, anybody, $26. Thanks in advance, and thank you, Billable. So, again, thanks to all of you. Thanks to our challenge makers, challenge respondents, a la carte contributors, PayPal, Venmo, Cash App, Patreon, U.S. Postal Service. Times are tight, times are hard, and things are thin. but we're trying to keep this conversation going and actually trying to make things, do things that may make a significant change in the program. I've got my old video mixer here, and we're going to see if we can fire that up this weekend and make it go. So thanks to our all-volunteer staff. Thank you to Roger and Jeremy and the old holler tree. Thanks to Micah for the post over at Blue Sky. Thank you to our news ninjas. Thanks, Brother Deacon Asa, headon.live. And thanks to all of you for helping me out with the pops and clicks at the beginning of the program. That was just weird. Brother Deacon Asa keeps all the packets streaming and the streams passing and what have you. Thank you. Thank you a ton. And if you can be bothered, if you take the podcast, pretty please leave us a comment. Leave us a remark, a review, wherever you download the podcast. It advances us in the rankings and makes the possibility of meeting new friends and adding new voices to the conversation so much more likely. Thanks, Emily, for the intro. Thanks to the hardest working, bravest people I know, the folks at Coal River Mountain Watch, crmw.net. Over a quarter century of at the forefront of the struggle for human rights and environmental justice in Appalachia, and a proud union shop. Please stay safe, because it's a weird and dangerous world out there. By the way, a little bit of good news on the way out the door. None of you are going to be in D.C. For the birthday brawl, but the weather's not looking great. Thank you. Thank you, weather goddess. And here's the most fun part. You know, UFC is these big, muscular, manly men prancing around in their little spandex panties in the octagon. But there's a strong likelihood that tomorrow evening, Nitwit Nero's 80th birthday, no more happy returns, no returns. Instead of coming out into the ring and fighting each other, they're going to come out into the ring flailing at mosquitoes and gnats. They won't get any, may not even get anywhere near each other. It'll look like a seventh grade girl slap fight, as they're just trying to get the gnats away. Oh, God damn it, come bit, son of a... Yeah, I'm sure hoping for that. And, well, if Tuckio Rose Carlson comes toward you talking about, Dan Bongino was hysterical, he was losing his mind, I'll avoid Tuckio Rose like the plague, because he is, and always, Wayne and Gina, it's all for you. Have a great weekend, everybody. Later. Happy Pride.
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14: Welcoming again the great Trita Parsi. He is co-founder of the Quincy Institute for Responsible Statecraft and is, of course, the author of the fantastic Treacherous Alliance about the secret history of America, Israel, and Iran. He also wrote Losing an Enemy and A Single Roll of the Dice, which I admit I haven't read. And now that I think about how much I love that first book, I really do need to read those second two about diplomacy with Iran in the Obama years there. But anyway, welcome back to the show. Thank you so much for joining us again, Trita.
15: Thank you so much for having me. Really appreciate it.
14: Okay, so you just tweeted a thing very recently here from Laura Rosen, who is a longtime, State Department and journalist type, very close to, like, for example, she did very in-depth, even minute-by-minute coverage of the diplomacy over the JCPOA back in 2015 and so forth. And you tweeted out an article by her quoting informed sources saying, looks like talks are continuing here. We also heard that from Trump. Looks like they're going to be talking. So I also noticed a piece that you had earlier saying that you believe that Trump has the strategic upper hand here in the talks and in getting his way, which is a little bit counterintuitive on the face of it, considering America's strategic failure in the war. But I'm very interested to hear your explanation for that.
16: All right, so I don't really say that he has a strategic benefit. What I'm saying, though, is that the ceasefire enabled Trump to get the key thing he wanted, which is precisely because this war was such a strategic disaster and defeat, and would have become an even worse defeat for Trump if it continued, if the war continued. Getting the ceasefire enabled him to get the key thing that he wanted at this point, which was to just get out of the war. His key objective wasn't any longer the nuclear issue or whatever else it was. You know, he will make up any narrative that he won. That's not his problem. His problem is to actually get out of the war. And prior to the ceasefire, he couldn't get out of the war without Iran's consent, because the Iranians would have continued to bomb even if the U.S. stopped bombing. But because of the ceasefire, now the Iranians cannot restart the war. Just let's say that you have a scenario in which the U.S. just walks away. Okay, mm-hmm. He doesn't lift sanctions. He doesn't open up the straits. Well, the straits will be open, but it will be under Iranian control. Mm-hmm. And he just washes his hands of it and says, look, I'm done. I destroyed their military. I'm good. And if the Israelis want to continue the war, that's their issue. But he will just not be in the war any longer. And his base would be very happy with him making that decision. Mm-hmm. In that scenario, the Iranians cannot restart the war without becoming the aggressors.
14: Right.
16: Right?
14: I see what you're saying. So the more he disengages, the more the burden is on them to figure out how to get along with everybody else.
16: But then the thing is, the key thing the Iranians want is to make sure that they end this with sanctions relief and a permanent end to the war. To get that, they need to have a deal. But the key thing Trump wanted, he already got. He's out of the war. Uh-huh. So now the Iranians are in a stronger position of being the ones that have more future gains to lose if there isn't a deal, whereas Trump already has gained the key thing he wanted. Now, I think it would be better for him and for the United States to strike a deal to make sure that, you know, the nuclear issue is pacified, sanctions are lifted, hopefully a different relationship between the two countries so we're not in this state of constant, is there going to be war, is there not going to be a war? That would be better for the U.S., but that's going to require something that Trump may not be willing to give, which is, not that he's against giving the sanctions relief, but can you imagine how upset Bibi Netanyahu will be if he's not only ending the war, but on top of that, making a deal with Iran that lifts the sanctions on Iran? There's not been a single deal the U.S. has contemplated with Iran that the Israelis have supported or have not opposed if it entailed sanctions relief. As soon as sanctions relief is included, the Israelis are against it, because sanctions is in and of itself a way to degrade Iran over time. You can do it faster with bombings, more intense, more deadly, etc., or at least in the short term. But you can also do it by having these strangulating sanctions on the country over the course of decades. And they managed to get some of the strongest sanctions under Obama and later on under Trump. And they will not sit still if Trump is about to lift them. So for Trump, he may end up in a scenario in which he thinks, you know what? I don't want to have that headache with the Israelis. They're pissed off enough that I'm even ending this war. So let me just walk away. I got the key thing I needed. Europeans and the Asian countries are going to be upset about Iran controlling the straits. But the U.S. is not importing a lot of oil from the Persian Gulf. And the Iranians will not close the straits. They want the straits to be open. They want to make money off of the tolls. So they need to let traffic go through. It's just that they're going to insist on collecting the tolls. But the strait will be open. Oil prices will come down. Gas prices will come down in the U.S. And sure enough, people will soon forget about this war. Because at the end of the day, as bad as it was, it could have become much, much worse if he stayed in the war. So I can see him making that calculation and will leave the Iranians in a very bad situation. because yes, they control the straits. That's a strategic benefit compared to where they were before, but they need sanctions relief and they needed an opportunity to meet the US at the negotiating table from a relative position of strength. And for the first time in 47 years, they are actually at the table from a relative position of strength. Mm-hmm.
17: But not
16: they will not get the opportunity to translate that into a new status quo if he just walks away.
17: Right, I see. And as you're saying, he's already halfway away now.
16: I mean, he just said that we actually have a very good relationship with Iran. I don't know if you saw the clip. He just said that like an hour ago.
17: Listen, I mean, this is the very best thing about Donald Trump. He can demand unconditional surrender one day and then surrender unconditionally the next, and he don't give a damn.
16: Yeah.
17: He just flip on any dime. Oh, the new, look, I really dislike the guy's father, but the new Ayatollah Khamenei is fantastic. Like, what the hell? Why not, dude? You know? You can't think of a reason why not. So that's good enough for me, Creed. I'll tell you what, man. You can get him to flip-flop that bad, then thank goodness. Now, you know, I got to wonder, though, whether he's willing to take that win. I mean, in fact, you know, as even the, I guess it was the New York Times, right, ran a big piece quoting all Israeli officials just wailing and lamenting the failure of this war to achieve all of Netanyahu's stated objectives here. And in fact, as I said, they've been tremendously empowered. The Persian Gulf is no longer an American lake. It is, again, the Persian Gulf in every sense of that term. It's a massive strategic benefit that they've gained there. I don't know if we can even reopen any of those Gulf military bases ever again, or what would be the point of trying it.
16: I mean, the U.S. could. The question is, okay, a lot of these bases have taken a lot of
17: hits. We did not really change the regime. We did not, you know, somehow uninvent their ability to enrich uranium to whatever percent that they want, and et cetera, et cetera. We did not force them to abandon Hezbollah and the Houthis and their Shiite militia friend, the PMUs in Iraq, right? So none of the strategic goals stated have been achieved at this point.
16: I think, I mean, obviously that's absolutely true. I think it's at the same time important to understand most of those things were never achievable anyways.
17: Right.
16: The only reason why he even pursued them was because the Israelis had essentially called them into believing that he could do these things. And it was clear he couldn't. The U.S. cannot do those different things. So there's a part of me that don't want to begrudge him for not having achieved things that were unachievable, that I have written for years are unachievable. I think some credit needs to be given to the fact that he recognized that this was a strategic mistake and as a result found a way out of it and is apparently trying to end it. Whereas most American presidents in the past, when they end up in these debacles, they just keep on going and kick the can down the road and hope that the next president will have to deal with it. And that's how we ended up in these endless wars. And the fact that he didn't do that and he didn't compare where he is to what he said he would achieve, but he compared where he is and what he can achieve to the cost that would be inflicted if he didn't end this war and all of the significant damage that will come after that. It, to me, it's kind of like, imagine if we are in May 22nd, 2023. Sorry, 2003. That's the day before Paul Bremer decided to dismantle and disband the Iraqi army.
17: Right.
16: Which was one of the most crucial, dangerous decisions that made that really set the stage for the insurgency and everything else. Imagine if on the day before George W. Bush woke up and said, you know what? I actually campaigned on no nation building. We got rid of Saddam, but this is the country of the Iraqis, not our country. I'm just going to leave it to them to figure it out. Would he be criticized? Absolutely. Would there have been some instability? No doubt. Would it have been a good situation? No, because we shouldn't have gone in there in the first place. But compared to staying for another decade, birthing ISIS and all of that other stuff, it would have been better if he pulled out and on May 22nd. And that's kind of what Trump did in this situation, I think.
17: Yeah. Well, I sure hope it sticks. I mean, there's so many stories saying he's sending more troops to the region, rearming and getting ready. And if the Iranians don't give in and give up enrichment and all of this, then we're going back to war. I don't know if this is credible, man, but you know, antiwar.com is running a story a little lower down on the page today from a Turkish paper saying that the Russians had repeatedly offered to take all of Iran's uranium stockpile out of the country and convert it to fuel rods, and then America continues to reject these offers. In other words, they need this pretext to keep fighting. Otherwise, why wouldn't they just let the Russians take the damn uranium then and call and even use that as a basis for ending the war? That there, see, we achieved our objective. The stockpile's gone now. Even though, of course, that would have happened under the JCPOA if he just stayed in the JCPOA. Absolutely. That was where they had already agreed to ship all their stockpile.
16: Look, the Russians have made that offer several times. I've written about it. And again, earlier on, the reason why Trump didn't accept it is because the Israelis had convinced him, don't make any deal.
17: Right.
16: You can get rid of this regime. You'll get the best possible deal by simply getting rid of this regime. Why make a compromise when you can actually get them to surrender?
17: Right.
16: So he rejected that proposal. He rejected what the Omanis put on the table. All of them far superior to the JCPOA in many aspects.
17: Right.
16: He rejected all of them because he was under the belief that within 4 days, he would have either have gotten Iran to surrender or for the regime to collapse. And again, completely unachievable. This was never really in the cards. U.S. intelligence said that, but he chose to listen to the Israelis instead of listening to the U.S. intelligence.
17: Yeah. It's interesting that New York Times story, widely cited, and I guess credible because you could tell like it was, you know, the highest level principles for the sources for the story, however authorized they were to frame it the way they did. I don't know exactly, but the way I read it, and I should probably reread the thing too, but the way I read it was sort of like in two pieces, right? The first part is Netanyahu came and blew all this smoke about how it's going to be like a magic wish. It's going to be so easy and fun and great. And then when he left the room, everybody said, no, actually, sir, he's really embellishing about how easy it'll be. It won't be that easy to change the regime. But then they did go ahead and reassure him that with military power, we can severely set them back in terms of their missile force and in other ways. And so the way the story read to me, Trita, was that he was launching the war not really on Netanyahu's promises, but on General Kane's, that, look, we will be able to degrade their missile force to a substantial enough degree that you might even think of worth it to get started, even at the risk of them retaliating back. And they sort of let him feel like it was okay to do that on a military basis, except in Kane.
16: Look, I think something that needs to be remembered is that.
17: But he did say in his, when he launched the war, he announced that, like, now's your chance, Iranian people, to rise up and all that. So you could tell there was still a bit of that in there. But
16: Because look, the way the military tends to operate is that if the president says, hey, I want to do this, the military has to come up with plans. Okay, this is how you can do it. And these are the resources you need. Very rarely do they say, sir, this cannot be done.
17: Yeah.
16: Right. Well, so when he asks...
17: The Joint Chiefs of Staff job, though, by the way, for people who don't know, and I know you know this, but he's actually not even in the chain of command. He is not under the Secretary of Defense. The Secretary talks straight to the chiefs. He is the military advisor to the president more than any other thing. Yeah. It's his job to say, sir, this really isn't realistic unless you're really willing to pay this price.
16: And I don't even remember what's in the New York Times story on that, but people I spoke to throughout this entire period were oftentimes saying, it's not just him, but many others who are very, very skeptical and are not expressing their skepticism as strongly as they want to and as they should and as they probably could out of fear for a variety of things. Others who had fell out with Trump and were no longer at the table. There were several people who were very much part of the conversation in June and in May of last year, but because of their opposition to the war and because Trump thinks that that war was an amazingly successful war, he's not even considering their opinions any longer, despite the fact that they should be at the table given their titles. This then creates that type of a scenario in which people just don't contradict the president when they see that he really wants to go in a certain direction. And he had really been convinced by the Israelis to go in that direction. And the pushback ended up just being too polite, too soft. One of the things that kept on happening is that the Pentagon kept on saying, well, if you want to do this, you're going to need another aircraft carrier and you're going to need more of this and more of that. And I'm sure you remember in January, there was this like this constant reporting that actually there's a decision to send even more stuff. Part of that is to convince him it's not a good idea to do it.
18: Right.
16: But it's just not a very effective way of doing it with someone like Trump. Other presidents probably would have understood that, okay, they're telling me this because they're trying to tell me don't do it.
18: Right. It's tough, man. You know, I don't know exactly how it went down. I'm sure you remember this story by Joe Klein in Time Magazine about the Chiefs took, not just the Chiefs,
16: understood that, okay, they're telling me this because they're trying to tell me don't do it.
18: Right. It's tough, man. You know, I don't know exactly how it went down. I'm sure you remember this story by Joe Klein in Time Magazine.

0: the war. They will also be punching us in the mouth the whole time too. And so that's why we want to not go. We've got all our troops in Iraq embedded with Shiite forces, by the way, and at risk. And we've got bases all up and down the Gulf and $1 billion worth of economic targets. And Iran can reach out and touch all of them. And so, yes, we could. We're the superpower and they're not. But can they defend themselves in an effective way that makes the cost for us way too high? Yeah, they can. And that's why we don't want to. And Bush said, okay, boys, forget it then. That was it. Yeah. And they
1: and not just Bush
0: that spring, trying to pressure him into changing his mind. But his mind was made up in January that the military says, forget it. So forget it.
1: Exactly. Exactly. And I think the sugar high of Venezuela made Trump even less receptive to any arguments that there's something the U.S. military cannot achieve.
0: Right.
1: The riots, the protests further intensified a belief in his mind that, wow, this regime is really about to fall. If you remember in December when the protests first began, they were very small. But already back then, the narrative in the Western media was, oh my God, is this regime going to fall? I remember talking to one guy in Tehran. I was asking him like, okay, how widespread are they? Protests. And this is, you know, the first 2 or 3 days of the protests. And he said, I drove around Tehran all day yesterday. I couldn't find them. Now, later on, January 8th, they became massive. But the narrative that the regime was on the brink of falling started on December 29th, long before the protests actually were that large.
0: It's such an important...
1: And again, it just... And I don't think that was coincidental, by the way. I think this were things that in which certain interests are pushing a specific narrative. And they were doing it partly, and I actually wrote about it at the time. They're trying to convince Trump that this is going to be so easy. So they're overstating what actually is happening in Iran.
0: Right. So that's such a crucial point, right? Because the main propaganda about that is, look how horrible they are, that they would kill so many people. And everyone they killed were all peaceful protesters. As Trump said the other day, they killed 45,000 entirely innocent, peaceful protesters. And the thing is about that is obviously the main point is to drive outrage among the public that, oh my God, these guys are so evil. Can we continue to allow them to rule Tehran? It would be the way that they get to phrase it. But then the real point is, like you're pointing out there, is that this convinced Trump that they had to kill 45,000 people in order to apparently convince the other, I don't know, 500,000 to go home. Otherwise, they would have been overthrown right then. And obviously, this proves that they cling to power only through violent force, and they have no popular support at all. And in fact, I saw when Joe Kent did this interview on Newsmax, which is, you know, boomer, right-wing, Fox, pro-war, mongery, Zionist kind of thing. And Joe Kent said to the guy, listen, when you bomb a country, you drive up support for the government. People, it's called a rally around the flag effect. And that's what's happening in Iran now. And the interviewer, quite sincerely, Trita, he thought, said to Joe Kent, that's not the case here, though, because we saw in January they had to kill 40, 50,000 people just to be able to cling on to power. And that proves that no one in Iran supports them at all. No matter how many regime targets we bomb, that's never going to increase support for people who are essentially just captives of whatever this alien force that is their government. And he totally believed what he was saying there, that the protests proved, never mind popular sovereignty, they had no popular support whatsoever because they had to kill that many people, which, by the way, was like half as many people were slaughtered by Israel's merciless genocidal campaign in Gaza over 2 years. Right. But whatever, you're supposed to just believe that happened in 2 days, even though we did not see a Dresden style firestorm anywhere in Tehran.
1: Yeah. No, look, I think that whole thing, again, was part of, you know, the normalization, the manufacturing of consent in favor of the war. and was

0: fascinating is that it really didn't work outside of the media class and the blob, because the population in the United States was still overwhelmingly against this war. Now, he had his own base, but his own base doesn't pay attention to these issues. They just pay attention to what he says. And they tend to trust him and they believe him. But this really reminded me of what happened in 2003. Because back then as well, the mainstream media was parading Iraqi Americans on TV, begging for their country of birth to be bombed. And now suddenly the same thing happened here. What was fascinating was that there was a campaign going on for about 4 years prior to this that started, which was aimed at discrediting all Iranian American voices that opposed war or opposed sanctions, so that they were out of the scene. So by the time this war started, they would be able to fill the airwaves just with these people who are saying, please bomb us, please bomb us. Or the Iranian people will cry if you don't bomb them. And they succeeded again in doing that and dominating the airwaves for the first 2 weeks. But it collapsed very quickly because it became clear that this is not only not a good war, it's a disaster, but also it really wasn't supported, not even by the Iranian American community, but by also inside the country at all. That level of support never existed. It was one of these other things that was done to give the impression that this is a good moral war. It's the moral thing. Remember, some of these voices said on TV, oh, this is not a war, this is a rescue mission. I mean, these type of things that were being used to convince the American public. I'm actually very impressed to see that the American public never fell for it. I mean, in the beginning of the war, roughly 70%, 75% were against it. And then those numbers have just gone up. So it's very different from Iraq, in which, of course, it was like a year of propaganda that started before the beginning of the war. But by the time the war started, 79% of the American public were in favor of the war. I think the American public has become much more savvy. There's also another aspect of it that is very important. Voices like yourself and others, because of the emergence of the alternative media, has made it much, much more easy for Americans to get diverse perspectives on these things and not just fall for the single unitary voice that comes out of most of the mainstream media.
1: Yeah, I mean, the polls show that there's the Fox News watchers versus the rest of the population essentially on this, right?
0: Yeah, absolutely. Yeah. And even there, I think if Trump had gone on with this war for another week, he would have lost the Fox News voters. Not all of them, but a big portion of them as well, because it was really going towards a disastrous situation.
1: Yeah. And now, but what about the great Satan, Benjamin Netanyahu? I mean, he can just do whatever the hell he wants here, man. I mean, as we're recording this, they just announced a ceasefire in Lebanon, which makes me suspect that Netanyahu will drop an atom bomb on them tomorrow. I don't know.
0: Well, the Israelis intensified the bombing today and Hezbollah responded as a result of the ceasefire because it's not coming into effect yet. But it will be interesting to see if this actually is a response, a preliminary effort to actually secure a final deal with the Iranians. Because the Iranians are going to insist on Lebanon and actually Gaza to be included in this.
1: Yes.
0: Because if... I mean, particularly for Lebanon, it's very hard for them. There's already a narrative that Iran betrayed Lebanon in 2024. And the Iranians want to be very careful so they don't do anything that reinforces that narrative. There's also the realization that if the war continues in Lebanon, it will eventually spill over into Iran as it has already done twice. But most importantly, and this goes back to what we started off talking about, I think from the Iranian side, they look at this as, this is a test for the United States. Is the United States capable and willing to rein in Israel? Because if the United States is not capable or unwilling to rein in Israel, and Israel can restart these wars, and the Israelis can drag the U.S. into these wars, what's the point of an agreement with the United States? If the United States is not the decision maker,
1: right,
0: why make a deal with the U.S.? If the decision maker is sitting somewhere else, either continue the war or you make a deal with that decision. Okay. So I think from the Iranian perspective, they're insisting on this really strongly because it will be a reflection as to whether the rest of the agreement is worth the paper it's written on.
1: Yeah. Well, you know, it seems just as likely, doesn't it, that the agreement would be between the Lebanese government, every faction but Hezbollah, or at least the most important factions, with the Israelis to let Israel keep bombing Hezbollah. just not other parts of Lebanon, something like that. Because they're not even included in the talks. And they probably don't want to quit fighting either until they've taught Israel a lesson, the same way that the Iranians apparently succeeded in teaching America one here.
0: I think if the outcome is one in which, through the pressure of the Iranians, there is a ceasefire in all of Lebanon, Hezbollah will see that as a significant victory, because it will essentially mean the disarmament of Hezbollah is not possible by the Israelis. And it's certainly not possible by the Lebanese government. The Lebanese government is essentially propped up by the U.S. in order for it to be strong enough to take on Hezbollah, but not strong enough to deter Israel.
1: Mm-hmm.
0: But the Lebanese clearly have chosen that between getting bombed by Israel or going towards a civil war, they prefer to get bombed by Israel. That doesn't mean that they don't want to disarm Hezbollah, but it's not about disarming Hezbollah. It's about integrating Hezbollah into a larger Lebanese system, which has to be done by the Lebanese on Lebanon's terms, on Lebanon's timeframe, not on Israel or the United States' timeframe.
1: Mm-hmm.
0: And if this ends up becoming a ceasefire that also includes them, I think they believe that they're much closer towards reaching that goal. And it will be a strategic defeat for the Israelis. And this is part of the reason I'm saying it's bad enough for Israel if there is a peace. It's terrible for them if there is sanctions relief. So I think they will do everything they can in their power to sabotage that. Mm-hmm. And I'm not sure or confident of how effective Trump will be in standing up against that. Now, if he has a really good deal on the table and he can be a historic figure that actually gets a deal to resolve this issue, he may be able to erase the memory of the stupidity of starting the war in the first place.
1: Yeah.
0: Will he say no to that in order to avoid a conflict with Netanyahu? Remains to be seen.
1: Yeah. Interesting. So, you know, what's funny, man, is no one is saying as part of this that Iran has to cut off all support for Hamas in the West Bank. I mean, pardon me, in the Gaza Strip. No one is pretending this week for whatever reasons, I guess because trying to end this war is too serious. So they're not going to sit here and pretend that Hamas is the same level of proxy as Hezbollah, and Iran is not demanding that Israel ceasefire against Hamas. Even though they have an official ceasefire, Israel bombs Gaza almost every day. They kill, you know, maybe a dozen people a day instead of 120 a day like it was before the so-called ceasefire. But it didn't seem like the Iranians are sticking their neck out for the Palestinians here at all, right? And demanding a real end to that as part of this deal.
0: I mean, I think if the Iranians could, from their standpoint, that would be a feather in their cap if they could make sure that this also ends the campaign in Gaza. But the Iranians have a very different relationship with Hezbollah than they do with Hamas.
1: Mm-hmm.
0: And so I think they have a much stronger commitment to Hezbollah than they have to Hamas and to Gaza. And I can see that within their own base, I'm not talking about the Iranian population as a whole, but within the base of support for the Islamic Republic inside of Iran, which I think is probably around 15 to 20%, still about 18 million people. Giving up on Hezbollah is probably a red line. I'm not so sure if it is a red line on Gaza, particularly if they have an otherwise very attractive deal in front of them.
1: Yeah. Well, and after all, Hezbollah jumped into this fight on Iran's side by launching these missile salvos and
0: whatever. Exactly. Whereas Hamas started the attacks on October 7th against Iran's wishes and recommendation.
1: Mm-hmm. Oh, can you tell me more about that? Because, you know, I just heard what I knew were false claims to the contrary the other day. And I just argued that, well, look, obviously, Iran and Hezbollah and the Houthis could have all attacked at the same time if they'd been ready, and that didn't happen. But you obviously
0: know
1: more about it, so please do.
0: Yeah, no, I mean, there's intelligence that has been revealed that showed that the Hamas tried to convince the Iranians that this was a good idea. They didn't reveal all the details or the date or anything like that. but the Iranians were not ready. I mean, the Iranians have their own issues to deal with. Same thing with Hezbollah. So they never really joined in, never supported it. And once it happened, it was kind of like Hamas was trying to force their hands. And you saw that both Hezbollah and Iran, well, I mean, Hezbollah did start some low-level attacks to kind of keep the Israelis engaged in the north so they wouldn't turn all of their efforts against Gaza. But it was nothing compared to what a real war would be. Of course, there's always been this ladder of acceptable escalation, if one can call it that, between Israel and Hezbollah. The Iranians didn't join in at all and you know, pushed very hard for a ceasefire from the outset. So if this actually was coordinated, if this was something they were in on, the golden opportunity would have been to attack immediately after October 7th when the Israelis were in complete disarray. And the Iranians and Hezbollah did absolutely not do that. Right. So I think that in and of itself tells you what's going on.
1: Yeah. In fact, that reminds me, there was a Wall Street Journal story where the CIA was saying that they did not believe that Iran told Hamas to do it or had ordered the attack.
0: There was a Wall Street Journal story that said that they were. And it was so badly sourced, it was an embarrassment.
1: Okay.
0: Yeah, and said that, you know, all of it was actually planned, if I'm not mistaken, in Beirut. And it was like, it was just so, it was just so ludicrous. He actually got a tremendous amount of pushback.
1: And they,
0: I'm so sorry, I got to run right now.
1: Yeah, and they saw the Iraqis give Mohammed Atta a flask full of anthrax there too.
0: Yeah, exactly.
1: All right. Hey, man, thanks.
0: Talking to you, man.
1: I really appreciate you, man.
0: Thanks so much. Appreciate it. Talk to you soon.
1: That is Trita Parsi. He's at the Quincy Institute for Responsible Statecraft.
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3: From Feature Audio Mastering by Podsworth. I'm John Beaver. A framework deal has been reached between the US and Iran. It promises to end hostilities and reopen the Strait of Hormuz. The deal was announced by Pakistan's Prime Minister, who's been helping mediate the talks. From Islamabad, Hira Mustafa reports.
4: What we understand is that Pakistan's role doesn't end here. Now even the most toughest phase begins, and that would be the implementation of the peace deal and the confidence-building measures between the U.S. and Iran. And Pakistan will remain engaged with the regional players, including China, Qatar, Kuwait, Turkey, and other international players who helped achieve this peace deal, supported the diplomatic process. So Pakistan's role has become even more important. Ever since the war in Iran began, the Strait of Hormuz, which is a critical waterway through which majority of the trade happens worldwide, was completely halted, and that has rattled the global economies.
3: Meanwhile, the leaders of some of the world's leading economies are meeting in France for the G7 summit, where the recent breakthrough is likely to dominate proceedings. From there, Ross Cullen reports.
5: We had an overnight statement from Paris, Berlin, Rome and London that said the urgent reopening of the Strait is essential. We are committed to playing our part. You might remember in the previous several weeks we've had noises from the governments about possible escort missions or defensive missions to protect shipping coming through the Strait of Hormuz. We also know that the key European countries are ready to lift sanctions on Iran if Iran does take key steps on its nuclear program, and we've also had word in the last hour from the President of the European Commission, Ursula von der Leyen. She will also be here in Evian. She has said that there must be an immediate reopening of the Strait of Hormuz, which is essential for regional stability, and there can be no peace in the Middle East while Lebanon is in flames, underscoring just how important it is for the Europeans to ensure that Beirut is also part of this peace agreement.
3: Voters in Switzerland have rejected a plan to cap the country's population at 10 million. The proposal was put forward by a right-wing party who argued the move would ease housing and transportation concerns. William Denslow reports.
6: The population of Switzerland currently stands at just over 9 million, and the plan would have set a cap at 10 million by the year 2050. Just under 55% of voters rejected the proposal, with many citing concerns over the impact it would have on the labour market and ties with the European Union. Over half of Swiss produce is sold in the EU, and the introduction of a population limit could have impacted the country's access to Europe's single market.
7: From Bureaus Worldwide, this is FSN.
8: With FSN Spotlight, I'm Simon Marks, with more today on the action by the Royal Navy seizing a Russian vessel that is part of Vladimir Putin's shadow fleet, moving sanctioned oil around the world. There are more than 700 vessels in that fleet, and the British Prime Minister Sir Keir Starmer has promised action against them as increasing numbers have sailed in UK waters.
9: I think the real question here is, why didn't they do it earlier? There really should be more aggressive action.
8: Stephanie Baker is with Bloomberg News and author of Punishing Putin, Inside the Global Economic War to Bring Down Russia.
9: This is the first time since, as you mentioned, in March, Keir Starmer outlined that they had discovered that they had a legal basis to actually board and detain ships in violation of sanctions law. We expected some action. I think there had been some speculation that there was a Russian frigate protecting some of the vessels going through the English Channel. But I have long argued that this is a real environmental risk, that a lot of these shadow fleet vessels are traveling through the English Channel with very dodgy insurance. We don't know if there were to be some accident or spill, if there would be insurance backing that up, or if that would be the UK taxpayer on the hook for it.
8: The seized vessel, the Smirtos, will now be held off the coast of southwest England as investigations continue. Moscow says the action is illegal and borders on piracy. With FSN Spotlight, I'm Simon Marks.
7: To recap the top stories, a framework peace deal has been reached between the US and Iran. It promises to end hostilities and reopen the Strait of Hormuz. The breakthrough is likely to dominate the G7 leaders' summit starting in France today. The leaders from seven of the world's leading economies are meeting in Evian. And voters in Switzerland have rejected a plan to cap the country's population at 10 million. That's the latest Feature Story News. John Beaver reporting. From Feature Story News in the UK, I'm John Beaver. A framework deal has been reached between the US and Iran. It promises to end hostilities and reopen the Strait of Hormuz. The deal was announced by Pakistan's Prime Minister, who's been helping mediate the talks. From Islamabad, Hira Mustafa reports.
4: What we understand is that Pakistan's role doesn't end here. Now even the most toughest phase begins, and that would be the implementation of the peace deal and the confidence-building measures between the U.S. and Iran. And Pakistan will remain engaged with the regional players, including China, Qatar, Kuwait, Turkey, and other international players who helped achieve this peace deal, supported the diplomatic process. So Pakistan's role has become even more important. Ever since the war in Iran began, the Strait of Hormuz, which is a critical waterway through which majority of the trade happens worldwide, was completely halted, and that has rattled the global economies.
7: Meanwhile, the leaders of some of the world's leading economies are meeting in France for the G7 summit, where the recent breakthrough is likely to dominate proceedings. From there, Ross Cullen reports.
5: We had an overnight statement from Paris, Berlin, Rome and London that said the urgent reopening of the Strait is essential. We are committed to playing our part. You might remember in the previous several weeks we've had noises from the governments about possible escort missions or defensive missions to protect shipping coming through the Strait of Hormuz. We also know that the key European countries are ready to lift sanctions on Iran if Iran does take key steps on its nuclear program, and we've also had word in the last hour from the President of the European Commission, Ursula von der Leyen. She will also be here in Evian. She has said that there must be an immediate reopening of the Strait of Hormuz, which is essential for regional stability, and there can be no peace in the Middle East while Lebanon is in flames, underscoring just how important it is for the Europeans to ensure that Beirut is also part of this peace agreement.
7: Voters in Switzerland have rejected a plan to cap the country's population at 10 million. The proposal was put forward by a right-wing party who argued the move would ease housing and transportation concerns. William Denslow reports.
6: The population of Switzerland currently stands at just over 9 million, and the plan would have set a cap at 10 million by the year 2050. Just under 55% of voters rejected the proposal, with many citing concerns over the impact it would have on the labour market and ties with the European Union. Over half of Swiss produce is sold in the EU, and the introduction of a population limit could have impacted the country's access to Europe's single market.
7: From Bureaus Worldwide, this is FSN. From Feature Story News in the UK, I'm John Beaver. A framework peace deal has been reached between the US and Iran. It promises to end hostilities and reopen the Strait of Hormuz. The breakthrough is likely to dominate the G7 leaders' summit starting in France today. The leaders from seven of the world's leading economies are meeting in Evian. The European members of the group have said the urgent reopening of the Strait of Hormuz is essential. And voters in Switzerland have rejected a plan to cap the country's population at 10 million.

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0: Welcome to Between the Lines, presenting news and analysis of critical issues affecting our communities, the nation, and the world. I'm Scott Harris. This week we present Salon.com writer Sophia Tesfai, who talks about her recent commentary titled Barry Weiss Brings Trumpism to 60 Minutes, raising the alarm about Trump-allied billionaires' threat to press freedom and democracy. Freddie Guevara and Liam Henry, who described their voyage with the Global Samud Flotilla to deliver humanitarian aid to the people of Gaza, which was violently intercepted by the Israeli military. And Christina Harvey, executive director of Stand Up America, who discusses her group's kick-out corruption tour to expose how corruption in Washington is driving up costs for everyday Americans. But first we begin with a summary of some of the week's underreported news stories.
1: AAFS, Infrastructure and Energy, a little-known U.S. company with operations in Sarajevo, Bosnia, and Herzegovina in the former Yugoslavia, is close to securing a $1 billion contract to build and operate a pipeline across the Balkans. The proposed pipeline would transport natural gas shipped from the U.S. to replace supplies from Russia. The company, which has no experience building an energy project close to this scale, does have one special qualification: personal connections to Donald Trump. The company's representatives include Jesse Binall, a MAGA lawyer, and Joe Flynn, the brother of former Trump National Security Advisor Michael Flynn, who pled guilty to lying to the FBI and was later pardoned by Trump. Both men worked to overturn Trump's defeat in the 2020 presidential election. A Guardian investigation revealed how international relations are changing under the Trump presidency, which blurs the line between government policy and the enrichment of the ruling family and their allies. But the stakes are higher than simple corruption. U.S. intervention in the pipeline deal could empower ultra-nationalist Serbian politicians to undermine the peace deal that Washington brokered in 1995 to end the Bosnian War that killed 100,000 people, many who were Muslim civilians, massacred by Serb paramilitaries. The M23 rebel group that occupies much of the Eastern Democratic Republic of the Congo and controls critical rare earth minerals used in modern electronics, such as tin, tungsten, and tantalum, is seeking to make deals with Western governments and corporate investors. The political wing of the Rwanda-backed M23 rebels are currently under international sanctions. M23 soldiers control Goma, the principal city in the eastern Congo with a population of some 15 million people, in an area the size of Mississippi. While M23 is working to build a parallel administration independent of the government, the Trump White House is building close ties to the DRC leaders in the capital, Kinshasa. In March, the U.S. imposed sanctions on Rwanda's army, the M23's main supporter. The Congo government hired Eric Prince, who leads a U.S. mercenary force to retake territory in the DRC's South Kivu province. The Economist observes that while diplomatic talks have stalled, a military victory for one side or the other is unlikely. The longer the conflict goes on, the more likely it is that Eastern Congo will become a state within a state. In December, immigrants inside Boston's famed Faneuil Hall were pulled aside during a naturalization ceremony, moments before they were to take the oath to become American citizens. In the months since, immigrants, who were all vetted and screened, have waited in vain to reschedule their citizenship ceremony. Other green card holders around the country have also had their naturalization ceremonies canceled in recent months. Now, a group of 14 green card holders who were prevented from taking the citizenship oath are suing the Trump administration, charging that immigration officials are unlawfully delaying their naturalizations. after an Afghan citizen shot two National Guard members, one fatally in Washington, D.C. last year, the Trump regime suspended immigration decisions for citizens from what they describe as 39 high-risk countries subject to a full or partial travel ban. The plaintiff's lawyers argue that the delay violates federal immigration law, which requires the government to make a final decision on naturalization applications within 120 days. They maintain that the administration has also violated the Fifth Amendment by basing naturalization decisions on national origin. This week's news summary was compiled by Bob Nixon. For Between the Lines, I'm Anna Manzo.

0: CBS News, once considered the United States' preeminent news network, closely identified with iconic anchor Walter Cronkite, has over the past year been shattered by new corporate owners who are aggressively dismantling the news division to curry favor with Donald Trump, who labels media outlets critical of him as the enemy of the people. CBS parent company Paramount Global was acquired by Skydance Media in August 2025 in an $8 billion transaction brokered by Skydance founder and CEO David Ellison, backed by his father, Oracle founder billionaire Larry Ellison. As the Ellisons await federal regulatory approval for their proposed $111 billion merger bid for Warner Brothers Discovery that owns CNN, they hired Barry Weiss as CBS News editor-in-chief, who's implemented major editorial changes at CBS Evening News that's resulted in a loss of millions of viewers. More recently, Weiss, who has no TV or broadcast news experience, has begun demolishing the CBS award-winning weekly news magazine 60 Minutes, the nation's longest-running and most-watched news show. In recent weeks, she's fired key producers and correspondents, including Scott Pelley, who's worked at the show for 22 years. Your reporter spoke with Sophia Tesfaye, a senior writer at Salon.com, who talks about her recent commentary titled "Barry Weiss Brings Trumpism to 60 Minutes," raising the alarm about Trump-allied billionaires' takeover of many of the nation's media companies and the threat posed to press freedom and democracy.
1: The title of my analysis is that, you know, Barry Weiss brings Trumpism to 60 Minutes, and it's her management style, right, in that she has replaced veteran producers, and at CBS News writ large, she's brought in people who don't have experience, and that's something we've seen time and time again in the Trump administration, inexperienced people elevated to the top positions where they then do damage to the institutions. And I think that is where Barry Weiss is directing CBS News, starting with 60 Minutes. Starting with CBS Evening News, actually, to be frank, with Tony DeCoppel, but that's a different subject, kind of.
2: Yeah.
1: But yes.
0: Sophia, among other accusations, Scott Pelley says that the new CBS News editor, Barry Weiss, sent a note to 60 Minutes executive producer Tanya Simon, also now fired, asking that a report on the ICE agent murder of Renee Good and Alex Preddy in Minneapolis include false information that bent the truth to fit Donald Trump and Stephen Miller's false narrative justifying the killing of Good and Preddy. I thought this was some of the most damaging accusations to come out of this very sad episode of the destruction of CBS News as the flagship news program in the United States.
1: Yeah, I think you're right. I think it's like probably the first concrete allegation of Weiss's editorializing in the Trump administration's favor in a way that's actually concrete. I mean, both Celia Vega and Shannon Alphonse obviously made allegations, but they didn't give examples. And so, yeah, the Scott Pelley allegation saying that Weiss asked that the Trump narrative be repeated, that the protesters be covered, as he said, I think more violently, in a more violent light, and that it was presented that Good was escalating her vehicle towards the officer whose name is escaping me. And yes, and so Scott Pelley's allegations are pretty damning. And I think it's very interesting. Barry Weiss was slated to appear at a marketing conference in Arizona, and she canceled it. She also relatedly did not attend the first staff meeting for the show after Pelley was fired. So, you know, she's not answering for a lot of these drastic, drastic moves that are happening under her watch. And I think that's also indicative of the broader problem of the Trumpism inexperience, right? Like this NAIF more or less coming in to a complete iconic legacy institution and just wreaking havoc and then not having an explanation for anything.
0: The recently defeated leader of Hungary, Viktor Orban, had successfully captured most of Hungary's media by having his billionaire buddies take over media outlets that were no longer independent and pumped out propaganda favorable to Viktor Orban. And that seems to be the model, the authoritarian playbook model that Donald Trump and his administration were following almost to the letter. And it continues, of course, as we've been talking about with the Ellisons and other billionaire owners of media companies. You know, we're talking about Jeff Bezos and the Washington Post, the Murdoch family, Mark Zuckerberg, Elon Musk, Patrick Soon-Shiong at the LA Times, Michael Bloomberg. This goes on and on. Maybe you could comment briefly on Hungary and the authoritarian playbook model of an authoritarian government sidelining an independent media, as Donald Trump is clearly trying to do.
1: Yes, absolutely. And I think that Hungary, obviously Steve Bannon and the far right have, including Donald Trump, have long explicitly stated that that is a model that they'd like to replicate here. But also it's important to look at what's happening post-Orbán in Hungary and how the new leadership is breaking all of that down, and the connections to the actual right-wing media, alternative news spaces in the U.S. and the funding. It's all very a little dark. But I do want to mention Project 2025 and the Heritage Foundation for an example closer to home. And the FCC chairman that was appointed by Donald Trump, Brendan Carr, was an author of Project 2025. Heritage Foundation has connections to Viktor Orban. So yes, this was explicitly laid out in their playbook that was Project 2025 and is now being implemented by the authors of Project 2025. Carr at the FCC has gone after Jimmy Kimmel, has gone after The View, has gone after Disney writ large, all for offending Donald Trump's sensibilities, more or less. Mm-hmm. This is, at this point, extremely explicit. The actors themselves are not trying to hide it, is what I like to say. And so trying to report on this as if these are neutral actions is almost, it's getting impossible. This is very nefarious and very apparent.
0: That was Sophia Tesfaye, a senior writer at Salon.com. Find a link to her recent commentary titled Barry Weiss Brings Trumpism to 60 Minutes and related analysis by visiting our Between the Lines website at btlonline.org. The Global Samud Flotilla, the largest effort so far to break the Israeli blockade of Gaza and deliver humanitarian aid to Palestinians there, consisted of 52 boats and more than 400 volunteers from 41 countries. The boats were intercepted and boarded by the Israeli military in two waves in May, with flotilla crew members aboard the boats arrested and detained. Upon their release, most of the volunteers reported being subjected to torture and abuse, including some who said they were sexually assaulted and physically attacked, resulting in broken bones. Two American flotilla crew members, Freddie Guevara and Liam Henry, recently spoke about their experience at the Palestine Museum in Woodbridge, Connecticut, reminding their audience that Palestinians suffer much worse treatment at the hands of Israel on a daily basis. Freddie and Liam are experienced sailors, both having learned their sailing skills aboard the Clearwater, the boat inspired by the late folk singer Pete Seeger, that's campaigned to clean up the Hudson River since 1969. Between the Lines' Melinda Tuhus attended the talk and brings us this excerpt of the pair's account of their voyage, abduction, and detention by the Israeli military.
2: Liam and I both started out on the mission in Italy, and we were both intercepted in that first round of interceptions off of the coast of Crete. We had over 50 boats, I think, at that point, that were sailing from Barcelona and Italy. We were a part of the Italian fleet, the two of us, on two separate boats. About 22 vessels were intercepted April 29th off of the coast of Crete in Greek search and rescue zone waters with the aid of the Greek government. A little over 170 of us, civilians, humanitarians, doctors, sailors, a lot of humanitarians and activists were kidnapped in international waters, detained and brought aboard an Israeli naval vessel, and were detained there for about 2 days before being transferred to Greek authorities in Crete.
3: Yeah, so Freddie and I were together in that first, we're not on the same boat, but were part of that initial interception, which, yeah, again, it should be emphasized that it wasn't just the Greeks were not merely complacent. They were actually there. Like, there were Greek naval vessels present. There was also a Greek plane flying overhead at the time. And it took place in what you call the search and rescue zone. So it was international waters and subject to laws under the UN Convention of Law of the Sea, spent around 40 hours. And at that point, there was a lot of confusion as everybody got back on their feet. But it was determined that a few days later that the fleet would keep going on, including the boats that had survived that initial interception. And because Freddie and I have the advantage of being experienced sailors, we were given a spot on a boat leaving from Greece, or two boats leaving from Greece, and were able to continue on with the mission, which eventually went to Marmaris, Turkey. And from there, that was the final leg, departed from Marmaris and headed along the Turkish coast for a while, and then turned southeast and went towards Gaza. And then the second day out from the Turkish coast, while we were in the Cyprus search and rescue zone, the Israelis military started picking us up at that point and apprehended all the ships over the course of a little bit more than 24 hours. It took them a while to get us all. There were a lot of us. We kept going. I believe the closest anybody got was around 90 nautical miles from Gaza, which does place this, even the second interception, as a kind of unprecedented intrusion of Israeli military power into the rest of the Mediterranean. Previously, the furthest that any of the flotillas had been intercepted was around 175 nautical miles. Those of us were captured in the second round of interceptions. We had been joined by comrades from Greece and Turkey, so there were around more than 50 boats, more than 400 of us. So it took two prison boats this time to pick us all up. I was back in the same one that Freddie and I had been in previously, and there was a significant escalation of violence compared to the first interception. And in general, in terms of the way people have been treated during the previous global smooth flotilla last year, bears repeating. It's nothing compared to what Palestinians have to deal with on a regular basis, and what the Palestinian hostages currently being held in occupied Palestine have to are confronted with. But there was a definite escalation. Words like torture have been used by the media. That is totally correct. Two of my crew members were tased in the face. People were brought on board prison ship and basically had each individualized little run through a shipping container before being let out into the enclosure where people were held. And essentially everyone during this point was subjected to violence. There were on our boat 35 confirmed fractures, possibly a few more broken bones. There were 11 definite cases of sexual assault. There were 3 cases of people being injected with unknown substances. I think it was 5 traumatic head injuries as well.
0: That was Freddie Guevara and Liam Henry, 2 participants in the Global Samud Flotilla that attempted to deliver humanitarian aid to Palestinians in Gaza until they were intercepted by the Israeli Navy. Learn more about the Samud Flotilla and the Siege of Gaza by visiting our Between the Lines website at btlonline.org.

0: Donald Trump's second-term presidency has been marked by his broken campaign promises to reduce the cost of groceries, energy, housing, mortgage rates, health care, and everyday consumer goods. Instead, his deliberate policies of imposing tariffs on virtually every country in the world and the war he launched with Israel against Iran, resulting in the closure of the Strait of Hormuz, has fed rising inflation and caused the price of oil and gas to soar. But apart from growing opposition to what many now believe are Trump's reckless policies, recent polls find that there's an increasing public perception that Donald Trump is corrupt. Several recent examples of the president's alleged corrupt behavior include the widely condemned $1.76 billion slush fund he devised to dole out taxpayer money to his allies in January 6th insurrectionists, insider trading, no-bid defense contracts given to family members, pay-to-play pardons, the Trump family's multi-billion dollar cryptocurrency operations funded by foreign actors, and a group of White House ballroom donors recently awarded $50 billion in federal contracts. In response to what appears to be an orgy of self-dealing and feeding at the public trough, the group Stand Up America and End Citizens United recently launched their kick-out corruption tour to expose how corruption in Washington is driving up costs for everyday Americans. The tour, whose first stop was in Tempe, Arizona on June 7th, will visit key battleground states ahead of the November midterm election. Your reporter spoke with Christina Harvey, executive director of Stand Up America, who talks about the goals of the kick-out corruption tour and some proposals to clean up rampant government and corporate corruption.
1: So we're teaming up with End Citizens United and national leaders to take to voters our message about the connection between the corruption in Washington and rising costs, and to offer real solutions for how we can get our government back to actually working for everyday working people.
0: So tell us about what's happening on the tour, who's speaking, and what's the purpose of the rallies, actions that are being organized in anticipation of the turnout project for November 2026.
1: Yeah, absolutely. So we actually had our kickoff event in Tempe, Arizona at Arizona State University. And yesterday's special guest was Senator Mark Kelly, who's someone who has been a true advocate for legislation to stop corruption and has really been a model himself of standing up against corruption. Yesterday, we talked a bit about something that he likes to call the Kelly Standard, which is his voluntary refusal to accept corporate PAC money, placing all of his assets in a blind trust, and making his schedule public so that voters actually know who he's spending his time with. And we had a fantastic crowd that came out yesterday, a really engaged audience, as we talked about really how Washington has stopped even trying to hide corruption. It's come out of the smoke-filled back room, and it's out in plain sight. We talked with folks about the Gilded Ballroom, whose corporate funders have received $50 billion in new and expanded federal government contracts. And voters are mad because they know that they're paying for those contracts. And we talked about how the cuts that Congress made last year and their billionaire budget to food assistance and school lunches and health care so that they could give their ultra-wealthy donors tax breaks are impacting Arizonans and their costs and their quality of life.
0: Yeah, I wondered if you could give some more examples of the corruption we're seeing, as you said, in our faces, because they are no longer trying to hide it. They may be trying to spin it, but they're not trying to hide it much. And that includes, you know, everything from domestic and foreign policy. You've got Jared Kushner, the president's son-in-law, doing deals, you know, with the Gulf monarchies as he's overseas trying to thus far unsuccessfully broker a peace agreement with the war the U.S. and Israel started against Iran. But the money deals are really front and center. I mean, they are not trying to hide it. And certainly one of the biggest recent examples of corruption is the attempt by the Trump administration to negotiate with itself to give Donald Trump $1.76 billion in what's being described as a slush fund that he can give to anybody he wants. He's got sole control over it, and he'll be likely to give it to the January 6, 2021 insurrectionists that tried to overturn Trump's election loss that resulted in 5 deaths at the Capitol, including police officers, many injuries. At its heart, an attempt to overturn U.S. democracy.
1: Yes, there are so many examples. And I'm so glad that you brought up Jared Kushner, because, you know, one thing that people in Arizona and across the country are concerned about are rising gas prices and the prices of all the other goods that are going up because the cost of fuel is increasing. This illegal war in Iran is putting service members' lives at risk. It's driving up costs for Americans. It's destabilizing the global energy market. And at the same time, it's creating some really serious questions about whose interests are being served by this war. As you said, Jared Kushner, who, for folks who don't know, is Trump's son-in-law, advised him to enter into this war. And he has extensive business dealings in the Middle East, including in Saudi Arabia and Qatar, countries that are two of Iran's biggest competitors on the global energy market. And unfortunately, the Trump family possibilities for corruption when it comes to Iran don't end there. Trump's sons, Donald Jr. and Eric, own a stake in a drone company that was just awarded a defense contract to produce weapons used to defend against Iranian attacks. So whatever your view is on the war in Iran, we shouldn't have to wonder whether politicians' personal financial interests are influencing decisions that are putting American lives at risk or costing taxpayers billions of dollars. We should be able to trust that if they're taking us to war, it's based on national security, not on whether the president's friends and families stand to profit. And unfortunately, we have to wonder.
0: That was Christina Harvey, Executive Director of Stand Up America. 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

0: 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Our theme music was written by Richard Hill and performed by Mikata. This week's program was produced by Susan Bramhall, Mary Hunt, Anna Manzo, Bob Nixon, Melinda Tuhus, and Jeff Yates. For Between the Lines, I'm Scott Harris.
1: Gentlemen of the press have been less than honest reporting to the American people what's going on in this country.
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9: Welcoming again the great Trita Parsi. He is co-founder of the Quincy Institute for Responsible Statecraft and is, of course, the author of the fantastic Treacherous Alliance about the secret history of America, Israel, and Iran. He also wrote Losing an Enemy in a Single Roll of the Dice, which I admit I haven't read. And now that I think about how much I love that first book, I really do need to read those second two about diplomacy with Iran in the Obama years there. But anyway, welcome back to the show. Thank you so much for joining us again, Trita.
10: Thank you so much for having me. Really appreciate it.
9: Okay, so you just tweeted a thing very recently here from Laura Rosen, who is a longtime State Department and journalist type, very close to, like, for example, she did very in-depth, even minute-by-minute coverage of the diplomacy over the JCPOA back in 2015 and so forth. And you tweeted out an article by her, quoting informed sources, saying, looks like talks are continuing here. We also heard that from Trump. Looks like they're going to be talking. So I also noticed a piece that you had earlier saying that you believe that Trump has the strategic upper hand here in the talks and in getting his way, which is a little bit counterintuitive on the face of it, considering America's strategic failure in the war. But I'm very interested to hear your explanation for that.
10: All right, so I don't really say that he has a strategic benefit. What I'm saying, though, is that the ceasefire enabled Trump to get the key thing he wanted, which is precisely because this war was such a strategic disaster and defeat, and would have become an even worse defeat for Trump if it continued, if the war continued. Getting the ceasefire enabled him to get the key thing that he wanted at this point, which was to just get out of the war. His key objective wasn't any longer the nuclear issue or whatever else it was. You know, he will make up any narrative that he wants. That's not his problem. His problem is to actually get out of the war. And prior to the ceasefire, he couldn't get out of the war without Iran's consent, because the Iranians would have continued to bomb even if the U.S. stopped bombing. But because of the ceasefire, now the Iranians cannot restart the war. Just let's say that you have a scenario in which the U.S. just walks away. Okay, mm-hmm. He doesn't lift sanctions. He doesn't open up the straits. Well, the straits will be open, but it will be under Iranian control. Mm-hmm. And he just washes his hands of it and says, look, I'm done. I destroyed their military. I'm good. And if the Israelis want to continue the war, that's their issue. but he will just not be in the war any longer. Well, the Straits will be open, but it will be under Iranian control. Mm-hmm. And he just washes his hands of it and says, look, I'm done. I destroyed their military. I'm good. And if the Israelis want to continue,

0: sure that they end this with sanctions relief and a permanent end to the war. To get that, they need to have a deal. But the key thing Trump wanted, he already got. He's out of the war.
1: Uh-huh.
0: So now the Iranians are in a stronger position of being the ones that have more future gains to lose if there isn't a deal, whereas Trump already has gained the key thing he wanted. Now, I think it would be better for him and for the United States to strike a deal to make sure that, you know, the nuclear issue is pacified, sanctions are lifted, hopefully a different relationship between the two countries, so we're not in this state of constant, is there going to be war, is there not going to be a war? That would be better for the U.S., but that's going to require something that Trump may not be willing to give, which right. is, not that he's against giving the sanctions relief, but can you imagine how upset Bibi Netanyahu will be if he's not only ending the war, but on top of that, making a deal with Iran that lifts the sanctions on Iran? There's not been a single deal the U.S. has contemplated with Iran that the Israelis have supported or have not opposed if it entailed sanctions relief. As soon as sanctions relief is included, the Israelis are against it. Because sanctions is in and of itself a way to degrade Iran over time. You can do it faster with bombings, more intense, more deadly, etc., or at least in the short term. But you can also do it by having these strangulating sanctions on the country over the course of decades. And they managed to get some of the strongest sanctions under Obama and later on under Trump. And they will not sit still if Trump is about to lift them. So for Trump, he may end up in a scenario in which he thinks, you know what? I don't want to have that headache with the Israelis. They're pissed off enough that I'm even ending this war. So let me just walk away. I got the key thing I needed. Europeans and the Asian countries are going to be upset about Iran controlling the straits. But the U.S. is not importing a lot of oil from the Persian Gulf. And the Iranians will not close the straits. They want the straits to be open. They want to make money off of the tolls. So they need to let traffic go through. It's just that they're going to insist on collecting the tolls. But the strait will be open. Oil prices will come down. Gas prices will come down in the U.S. And sure enough, people will soon forget about this war. Because at the end of the day, as bad as it was, it could have become much, much worse if he stayed in the war. So I can see him making that calculation and will leave the Iranians in a very bad situation because yes, they control the straits. That's a strategic benefit compared to where they were before, but they need sanctions relief and they needed an opportunity to meet the U.S. at the negotiating table from a relative position of strength. And for the first time in 47 years, they are actually at the table from a relative position of strength.
1: Mm-hmm. But not
0: they will not get the opportunity to translate that into a new status quo if he just walks away.
1: Right, I see. And as you're saying, he's already halfway away now. Having stopped.
0: Yeah, I mean, he just said that we actually have a very good relationship with Iran. I don't know if you saw the clip. He just said that like an hour ago.
1: Listen, I mean, this is the very best thing about Donald Trump. He can demand unconditional surrender one day and then surrender unconditionally the next, and he don't give a damn.
0: Yeah.
1: He just flip on any dime. Oh, the new, look, I really dislike the guy's father, but the new Ayatollah Khamenei is fantastic. Like, what the hell? Why not, dude? You know? You can't think of a reason why not. So that's good enough for me, Creed. I'll tell you what, man. If you can get him to flip-flop that bad, then thank goodness. Now, you know, I gotta wonder, though, whether he's willing to take that win. I mean, in fact, you know, as even the, I guess it was the New York Times, right, ran a big piece quoting all Israeli officials, just wailing and lamenting the failure of this war to achieve all of Netanyahu's stated objectives here. And in fact, as I said, they've been tremendously empowered. The Persian Gulf is no longer an American lake. It is, again, the Persian Gulf in every sense of that term. It's a massive strategic benefit that they've gained there. I don't know if we can even reopen any of those Gulf military bases ever again, or what would be the point of trying it.
0: I mean, the U.S. could. The question is, okay, a lot of these bases have taken a lot of hits.
1: We did not really change the regime. We did not, you know, somehow uninvent their ability to enrich uranium to whatever percent that they want, and et cetera, et cetera. We did not force them to abandon Hezbollah and the Houthis and their Shiite militia friend, the PMUs in Iraq, right? So none of this

0: strategic goals stated have been achieved at this point?
1: I think, obviously that's absolutely true. I think it's at the same time important to understand most of those things were never achievable anyways.
0: Right.
1: The only reason why he even pursued them was because the Israelis had essentially called him into believing that he could do these things. And it was clear he couldn't. The U.S. cannot do those different things. So there's a part of me that don't want to begrudge him for not having achieved things that were unachievable, that I have written for years are unachievable. I think some credit needs to be given to the fact that he recognized that this was a strategic mistake and as a result found a way out of it and is apparently trying to end it. Whereas most American presidents in the past, when they end up in these debacles, they just keep on going and kick the can down the road and hope that the next president will have to deal with it. And that's how we ended up in these endless wars. And the fact that he didn't do that and he didn't compare where he is to what he said he would achieve, but he compared where he is and what he can achieve to the cost that would be inflicted if he didn't end this war and all of the significant damage that will come after that. To me, it's kind of like, imagine if we are in May 22nd, 2023. Sorry, 2003. That's the day before Paul Bremer decided to dismantle and disband the Iraqi army.
0: Right.
1: Which was one of the most crucial, dangerous decisions that made that really set the stage for the insurgency and everything else. Imagine if on the day before, George W. Bush woke up and said, you know what? I actually campaigned on no nation building. We got rid of Saddam, but this is the country of the Iraqis, not our country. I'm just going to leave it to them to figure it out. Would it be criticized? Absolutely. Would there have been some instability? No doubt. Would it have been a good situation? No, because we shouldn't have gone in there in the first place. But compared to staying for another decade, birthing ISIS and all of that other stuff, it would have been better if he pulled out and on May 22nd. And that's kind of what Trump did in this situation, I think.
2: Yeah. Well, I sure hope it sticks. I mean, there's so many stories saying he's sending more troops to the region, rearming and getting ready. And if the Iranians don't give in and give up enrichment and all of this, then we're going back to war. I don't know if this is credible, man, but you know, antiwar.com is running a story a little lower down on the page today from a Turkish paper saying that the Russians had repeatedly offered to take all of Iran's uranium stockpile out of the country and convert it to fuel rods, and that America continues to reject these offers. In other words, they need this pretext to keep fighting. Otherwise, why wouldn't they just let the Russians take the damn uranium then and call and even use that as a basis for ending the war? That there, see, we achieved our objective. The stockpile's gone now. Even though, of course, that would have happened under the JCPOA if he just stayed in the JCPOA. Absolutely. That was where they had already agreed to ship all their stockpiles.
1: Look, the Russians have made that offer several times. I've written about it. And again, earlier on, the reason why Trump didn't accept it is because the Israelis had convinced him, don't make any deal.
2: Right.
1: You can get rid of this regime. You'll get the best possible deal by simply getting rid of this regime. Why make a compromise when you can actually get them to surrender?
2: Right.
1: So he rejected that proposal. He rejected what the Omanis put on the table. All of them far superior to the JCPOA in many aspects.
2: Right.
1: He rejected all of them because he was under the belief that within 4 days, he would have either have gotten Iran to surrender or for the regime to collapse. And again, completely unachievable. This was never really in the cards. U.S. intelligence said that, but he chose to listen to the Israelis instead of listening to the U.S. intelligence.
2: Yeah. It's interesting that New York Times story, widely cited, and I guess credible because you could tell like it was, you know, the highest level principles for the sources for the story, however authorized they were to frame it the way they did. I don't know exactly, but the way I read it, and I should probably reread the thing too, but the way I read it was sort of like in two pieces, right? The first part is Netanyahu came and blew all this smoke about how it's going to be like a magic wish. It's going to be so easy and fun and great. And then when he left the room, everybody said, no, actually, sir, he's really embellishing about how easy it'll be. It won't be that easy to change the regime. But then they did go ahead and reassure him that with military power, we can severely set them back in terms of their missile force and in other ways. And so the way the story read to me, Trita, was that he was launching the war not really on Netanyahu's promises, but on General Keynes, that look, we will be able to degrade their missile force to a substantial enough degree that you might even think of worth it to get started, even at the risk of them retaliating back. And they sort of let him feel like it was okay to do that on a military basis. Yeah. Had Seth and Kane.
1: I think something that needs to be remembered is that.
2: But he did, he did say in his, when he launched the war, he announced like, now's your chance, Iranian people, to rise up and all that. So you could tell there was still a bit of that in there, but.
1: Yeah. Because look, the way the military tends to operate is that if the president says, hey, I want to do this, the military has to come up with plans. Okay, this is how you can do it. And these are the resources you need. Very rarely do they say, sir, this cannot be done.
2: Yeah.
1: Right.
2: Well, so when he asks... Chairman of the Joint Chiefs of Staff job, though, by the way, for people who don't know, and I know you know this, but he's actually not even in the chain of command. He is not under the Secretary of Defense. The Secretary talks straight to the chiefs. He is the military advisor to the president more than any other thing. It's his job to say, sir, this really isn't realistic unless you're really willing to pay this price.
1: And I don't even remember what's in the New York Times story on that, but people I spoke to throughout this entire period were oftentimes saying, it's not just him, but many others who are very, very skeptical and are not expressing their skepticism as strongly as they want to and as they should and as they probably could out of fear for a variety of things. Others who had fell out with Trump and were no longer at the table. There were several people who were very much part of the conversation in June and in May of last year. But because of their opposition to the war and because Trump thinks that that war was an amazingly successful war, he's not even considering their opinions any longer, despite the fact that they should be at the table given their titles. This then creates that type of a scenario in which people just don't contradict the president when they see that he really wants to go in a certain direction. And he had really been convinced by the Israelis to go in that direction. And the pushback ended up just being too polite, too soft. One of the things that kept on happening is that the Pentagon kept on saying, well, if you want to do this, you're going to need another aircraft carrier and you're going to need more of this and more of that. And I'm sure you remember in January, there was this like this constant reporting that actually there's a decision to send even more stuff. Part of that is to convince him it's not a good idea to do it.
0: Right.
1: But it's just not a very effective way of doing it with someone like Trump. Other presidents probably would have understood that, okay, they're telling me this because they're trying to tell me don't do it.
2: Right. It's tough, man. You know, I don't know exactly how it went down. I'm sure you remember this story by Joe Klein in Time Magazine about the chiefs took, not just the chairman, but they all kind of took Bush to the tank in the basement of the Pentagon in this skiff. And they said, look, we'll do Iraq. We'll do the surge. This is January 07. We'll do the surge, but please don't make us do Iran. We do not want to do Iran because, yes, ultimately we can defeat them, but they can hit back and we will not, as they said then, we won't have escalation dominance. We won't be able to choose every stage of the war. They will also be punching us in the mouth the whole time too. And so that's why we want to not go. We've got all our troops in Iraq embedded with Shiite forces, by the way, and at risk. And we've got bases all up and down the Gulf and $1 billion worth of economic targets. And Iran can reach out and touch all of them. And so, yes, we could. We're the superpower and they're not. But can they defend themselves in an effective way that makes the cost for us way too high? Yeah, they can. And that's why we don't want to. And Bush said, okay, boys, forget it then. That was it. Yeah. And they
1: not just Bush
2: that spring, trying to pressure him into changing his mind. But his mind was made up in January that the military says, forget it. So forget it.
1: Exactly. And I think the sugar high of Venezuela made Trump even less receptive to any arguments that there's something the U.S. military cannot achieve.
2: Right.
1: The riots, the protests further intensified a belief in his mind that, wow, this regime is really about to fall. If you remember in December when the protests first began, they were very small. But already back then, the narrative in the Western media was, oh my God, is this regime going to fall? I remember talking to one guy in Tehran. I was asking him like, okay, how widespread are the protests? And this is, you know, the first 2 or 3 days of the protest. And he said, I drove around Tehran all day yesterday. I couldn't find them. Now, later on, January 8th, they became massive. But the narrative that the regime was on the brink of falling started on December 29th, yeah, long before the protests actually were that large.
2: It's such an important...
1: And again, it just... And I don't think that was coincidental, by the way. I think this were things that in which certain interests are pushing a specific narrative. And they were doing it partly... And I actually wrote about it at the time. They're trying to convince Trump that this is going to be so easy. So they're overstating what actually is happening in Iran.
2: Right. So that's such a crucial point, right? Because the main propaganda about that is, look how horrible they are, that they would kill so many people. And everyone they killed were all peaceful protesters. As Trump said the other day, they killed 45,000 entirely innocent, peaceful protesters. And the thing is about that is, obviously, the main point is to drive outrage among the public that, oh my God, these guys are so evil. Can we continue to allow them to rule Tehran? It would be the way that they get to phrase it. But then the real point is, like you're pointing out there, is that this convinced Trump that they had to kill 45,000 people in order to apparently convince the other, I don't know, 500,000 to go home. Otherwise, they would have been overthrown right then. And obviously, this proves that they cling to power only through violent force, and they have no popular support at all. And in fact, I saw when Joe Kent did this interview on Newsmax, which is, you know, boomer right wing, Fox, pro-war, mongery, Zionist kind of thing. And Joe Kent said to the guy, listen, when you bomb a country, you drive up support for the government. People, it's called a rally around the flag effect. And that's what's happening in Iran now. And the interviewer, quite sincerely, Trita, he thought, said to Joe Kent, that's not the case here, though, because we saw in January, they had to kill 40, 50,000 people just to be able to cling on to power. And that proves that no one in Iran supports them at all. No matter how many regime targets we bomb, that's never going to increase support for a people who are essentially just captives of whatever this alien force that is their government. And he totally believed what he was saying there, that the protests proved, never mind popular sovereignty, they had no popular support whatsoever because they had to kill that many people, which, by the way, was like half as many people were slaughtered by Israel's merciless genocidal campaign in Gaza over 2 years, right? But whatever, you're supposed to just believe that happened in 2 days, even though we did not see a Dresden-style firestorm anywhere in Tehran.
1: Yeah. No, look, I think that whole thing, again, was part of, you know, the normalization, the manufacturing of consent in favor of the war. And what's fascinating is that it really didn't work outside of the media class and the blob, because the population in the United States was still overwhelmingly against this war. Now, he had his own base, but his own base doesn't pay attention to these issues. They just pay attention to what he says. And they tend to trust him and they believe him. But this really reminded me of what happened in 2003. Because back then as well, the mainstream media was parading Iraqi Americans on TV, begging for their country of birth to be bombed. And now suddenly the same thing happened here. What was fascinating was that there was a campaign going on for about 4 years prior to this that started, which was aimed at discrediting all Iranian American voices that opposed war or opposed sanctions, so that they were out of the scene. So by the time this war started, they would be able to fill the airwaves just with these people who are saying, please bomb us, or the Iranian people will cry if you don't bomb them. And they succeeded again in doing that and dominating the airwaves for the first 2 weeks. But it collapsed very quickly because it became clear that this is not only not a good war, it's a disaster, but also it really wasn't supported, not even by the Iranian-American community, but by also inside the country at all. That level of support never existed. It was one of these other things that was done to give the impression that this is a good moral war. It's the moral thing. Remember, some of these voices said on TV, oh, this is not a war. This is a rescue mission. I mean, these type of things that were being used to convince the American public. I'm actually very impressed to see that the American public never fell for it. I mean, in the beginning of the war, roughly 70%, 75% were against it. And then those numbers have just gone up. So it's very different from Iraq, in which, of course, it was like a year of propaganda that started before the beginning of the war. But by the time the war started, 79% of the American public were in favor of the war. I think the American public has become much more savvy. There's also another aspect of it that is very important. Voices like yourself and others, because of the emergence of the alternative media, has made it much, much more easy for Americans to get diverse perspectives on these things and not just fall for the single unitary voice that comes out of most of the mainstream media.
2: Yeah, I mean, the polls show that there's the Fox News watchers versus the rest of the population essentially on this, yeah. Right?
1: Yeah, absolutely. Yeah. And even there, I think if Trump had gone on with this war for another week, he would have lost the Fox News voters. Not all of them, but a big portion of them as well, because it was really going towards a disastrous situation.
2: Yeah. And now, but what about the great Satan, Benjamin Netanyahu? I mean, he can just do whatever the hell he wants here, man. I mean, as we're recording this, they just announced a ceasefire in Lebanon, which makes me suspect that Netanyahu will drop an atom bomb on them tomorrow. I don't know.
1: Well, the Israelis intensified the bombing today and Hezbollah responded as a result of the ceasefire because it's not coming into effect yet. But it will be interesting to see if this actually is a response, a preliminary effort to actually secure a final deal with Iranians. Because the Iranians are going to insist on Lebanon and actually Gaza to be included in this.
0: Yes.
1: Because if, I mean, particularly for Lebanon, it's very hard for them. There's already a narrative that Iran betrayed Lebanon in 2024. And the Iranians want to be very careful so they don't do anything that reinforces that narrative. There's also the realization that if the war continues in Lebanon, it will eventually spill over into Iran as it has already done twice. But most importantly, and this goes back to what we started off talking about, I think from the Iranian side, they look at this as, this is a test for the United States. Is the United States capable and willing to rein in Israel? Because if the United States is not capable or unwilling to rein in Israel, and Israel can restart these wars, and the Israelis can drag the U.S. into these wars, what's the point of an agreement with the United States? If the United States is not the decision maker,
2: right,
1: why make a deal with the U.S.? If the decision maker is sitting somewhere else, you either continue the war or you make a deal with that decision maker. So I think from the Iranian perspective, they're insisting on this really strongly, because it will be a reflection as to whether the rest of the agreement is worth the paper it's written on.
2: Yeah. Well, and, you know, it seems just as likely, doesn't it, that the agreement would be between the Lebanese government, every faction but Hezbollah, or at least the most important factions, with the Israelis to let Israel keep bombing Hezbollah, just not other parts of Lebanon, something like that. Because they're not even included in the talks. And they probably don't want to quit fighting either until they've taught Israel a lesson, the same way that the Iranians apparently succeeded in teaching America one here.
1: I think if the outcome is one in which, through the pressure of the Iranians, there is a ceasefire in all of Lebanon, Hezbollah will see that as a significant victory, because it will essentially mean the disarmament of Hezbollah is not possible by the Israelis. And it's certainly not possible by the Lebanese government. The Lebanese government is essentially propped up by the U.S. in order for it to be strong enough to take on Hezbollah, but not strong enough to deter Israel.
2: Mm-hmm.
1: But the Lebanese clearly have chosen that between getting bombed by Israel or going towards a civil war, they prefer to get bombed by Israel. That doesn't mean that they don't want to disarm Hezbollah. But it's not about disarming Hezbollah. It's about integrating Hezbollah into a larger Lebanese system, which has to be done by the Lebanese on Lebanon's terms, on Lebanon's timeframe, not on Israel or the United States' timeframe.
2: Mm-hmm.
1: And if this ends up becoming a ceasefire that also includes them, I think they believe that they're much closer towards reaching that goal. And it will be a strategic defeat for the Israelis. And this is part of the reason I'm saying it's bad enough for Israel if there is a peace. It's terrible for them if there is sanctions relief. So I think they will do everything they can in their power to sabotage that. Mm-hmm. And I'm not sure or confident of how effective Trump will be in standing up against that. Now, if he has a really good deal on the table and he can be a historic figure that actually gets a deal that resolves this issue, he may be able to erase the memory of the stupidity of starting the war in the first place.
0: Yeah.
1: Will he say no to that in order to avoid a conflict with Netanyahu? Remains to be seen.
2: Yeah. Interesting. So, you know, what's funny, man, is no one is saying as part of this that Iran has to cut off all support for Hamas in the West Bank. I mean, pardon me, in the Gaza Strip. No one is pretending this week for whatever reasons, I guess, because trying to end this war is too serious. So they're not going to sit here and pretend that Hamas is the same level of proxy as Hezbollah, and Iran is not demanding that Israel ceasefire against Hamas. Even though they have an official ceasefire, Israel bombs Gaza almost every day. They kill, you know, maybe a dozen people a day instead of 120 a day like it was before the so-called ceasefire. But it didn't seem like the Iranians are sticking their neck out for the Palestinians here at all, right? And demanding a real end to that as part of this deal.
1: I mean, I think if the Iranians could, from their standpoint, that would be a feather in their cap if they could make sure that this also ends the campaign in Gaza. But the Iranians have a very different relationship with Hezbollah than they do with Hamas. Mm-hmm. And so I think they have a much stronger commitment to Hezbollah than they have to Hamas and to Gaza. And I can see that within their own base, I'm not talking about the Iranian population as a whole, but within the base of support for the Islamic Republic inside of Iran, which I think is probably around 15 to 20%, it's still about 18 million people. Giving up on Hezbollah is probably a red line. I'm not so sure if it is a red line on Gaza, particularly if they have an otherwise very attractive deal in front of them.
2: Yeah. Well, and after all, Hezbollah jumped into this fight on Iran's side by launching these missile salvos and
1: whatever. Exactly. Anyway, whereas Hamas started the attacks on October 7th against Iran's wishes and recommendation.
2: Mm. Okay.
1: I got to run.
2: Tell me more about that, because, you know, I just heard what I knew were false claims to the contrary the other day. And I just argue that, well, look, obviously, Iran and Hezbollah and the Houthis could have all attacked at the same time if they'd been ready, and that didn't happen. But you obviously
1: know
2: more about it, so please do.
1: Yeah, no, I mean, there's intelligence that has been revealed that showed that the Hamas tried to convince the Iranians that this was a good idea. They didn't reveal all the details or the date or anything like that, but the Iranians were not ready. I mean, the Iranians have their own issues to deal with. Same thing with Hezbollah. So they never really joined in, never supported it. And once it happened, it was kind of like Hamas was trying to force their hands. And you saw that both Hezbollah and Iran, well, I mean, Hezbollah did start some low-level attacks to kind of keep the Israelis engaged in the north so they wouldn't turn all of their efforts against Gaza. But it was nothing compared to what a real war would be. Of course, there's always been this ladder of acceptable escalation, if one can call it that, between Israel and Hezbollah. The Iranians didn't join in at all and you know, pushed very hard for a ceasefire from the outset. So if this actually was coordinated, if this was something they were in on, the golden opportunity would have been to attack immediately after October 7th when the Israelis were in complete disarray. And the Iranians and Hezbollah did absolutely not do that. Right. So I think that in and of itself tells you what's going on.
2: Yeah. In fact, that reminds me, there was a Wall Street Journal story where the CIA was saying that they did not believe that Iran told Hamas to do it or had ordered the attack.
1: There was a Wall Street Journal story that said that they were, and it was so badly sourced, it was an embarrassment.
2: Okay.
1: Yeah. And said that, you know, all of it was actually planned, if I'm not mistaken, in Beirut. And it was like, it was just so It was just so ludicrous. He actually got a tremendous amount of pushback.
0: And they,
1: I'm so sorry. I got to run right now.
2: Yeah, and they saw the Iraqis give Mohammed Atta a flask full of anthrax there too.
1: Yeah, exactly.
2: All right. Hey, man, thanks
1: for talking to you, man.
2: I really appreciate you, man.
1: Thanks so much. Appreciate it. Talk to you soon.
2: That is Trita Parsi. He's at the Quincy Institute for Responsible Statecraft.
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4: From Features Audio Doing Easy in the UK, I'm John Beaver. A framework deal has been reached between the US and Iran. It promises to end hostilities and reopen the Strait of Hormuz. The deal was announced by Pakistan's Prime Minister, who's been helping mediate the talks. From Islamabad, Hira Mustafa reports.
5: What we understand is that Pakistan's role doesn't end here. Now even the most toughest phase begins, and that would be the implementation of the peace deal and the confidence-building measures between the U.S. and Iran. And Pakistan will remain engaged with the regional players, including China, Qatar, Kuwait, Turkey, and other international players who helped achieve this peace deal, supported the diplomatic process. So Pakistan's role has become even more important. Ever since the war in Iran began, the Strait of Hormuz, which is a critical waterway through which majority of the trade happens worldwide, was completely halted, and that has rattled the global economies.
4: Meanwhile, the leaders of some of the world's leading economies are meeting in France for the G7 summit, where the recent breakthrough is likely to dominate proceedings. From there, Ross Cullen reports.
6: We had an overnight statement from Paris, Berlin, Rome and London that said the urgent reopening of the Strait is essential. We are committed to playing our part. You might remember in the previous several weeks we've had noises from the governments about possible escort missions or defensive missions to protect shipping coming through the Strait of Hormuz. We also know that the key European countries are ready to lift sanctions on Iran if Iran does take key steps on its nuclear program. And we've also had word in the last hour from the president of the European Commission, Ursula von der Leyen. She will also be here in Evian. She has said that there must be an immediate reopening of the Strait of Hormuz, which is essential for regional stability. And there can be no peace in the Middle East while Lebanon is in flames, underscoring just how important it is for the Europeans to ensure that Beirut is also part of this peace agreement.
4: Voters in Switzerland have rejected a plan to cap the country's population at 10 million. The proposal was put forward by a right-wing party who argued the move would ease housing and transportation concerns. William Denslow reports.
7: The population of Switzerland currently stands at just over 9 million, and the plan would have set a cap at 10 million by the year 2050. Just under 55% of voters rejected the proposal, with many citing concerns over the impact it would have on the labour market and ties with the European Union. Over half of Swiss produce is sold in the EU, and the introduction of a population limit could have impacted the country's access to Europe's single market.
4: From Bureaus Worldwide, this is FSN.
8: With FSN Spotlight, I'm Simon Marks, with more today on the action by the Royal Navy seizing a Russian vessel that is part of Vladimir Putin's shadow fleet, moving sanctioned oil around the world. There are more than 700 vessels in that fleet, and the British Prime Minister Sir Keir Starmer has promised action against them as increasing numbers have sailed in UK waters.
9: I think the real question here is why didn't they do it earlier? There really should be more aggressive action.
8: Stephanie Baker is with Bloomberg News and author of punishing Putin inside the global economic war to bring down Russia.
9: This is the first time since, as you mentioned, in March, Keir Starmer outlined that they had discovered that they had a legal basis to actually board and detain ships in violation of sanctions law. We expected some action. I think there had been some speculation that there was a Russian frigate protecting some of the vessels going through the English Channel. But I have long argued that this is a real environmental risk, that a lot of these Shadow Fleet vessels are traveling through the English Channel with very dodgy insurance. We don't know if there were to be some accident or spill, if there would be insurance backing that up, or if that would be the UK taxpayer on the hook for it.
8: The seized vessel, the Smeartos, will now be held off the coast of southwest England as investigations continue. Moscow says the action is illegal and borders on piracy. With FSN Spotlight, I'm Simon Marks.
4: To recap the top stories, a framework peace deal has been reached between the US and Iran. It promises to end hostilities and reopen the Strait of Hormuz. The breakthrough is likely to dominate the G7 leaders' summit starting in France today. The leaders from seven of the world's leading economies are meeting in Evian. And voters in Switzerland have rejected a plan to cap the country's population at 10 million. That's the latest feature story news. John Beaver reporting.

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Here we go, live from behind the cornbone curtain. It's Head On with Roxanne Kincaid. 3 hours of cussing and discussing with America's only liberal transbilly elitist right here, right now on the Head On Radio Network. 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

0: Midwest by God, Virginia, here she is, Roxanne Kincaid.
1: Well, howdy. And here we go, off and running on this, the 12th day of June, 2026. This is The Horn, headon.live. This is where you'll find us on the interweb tubes. That's where you go if you'd like to be part of the merry, wacky, zany, real-time, madcap, multimedia extravaganza. That is the Horn chat room in the old holler tree. In the 3 hours in which this program is live, Monday through Friday, 5 to 8 p.m. Eastern Daylight Time, 2 to 5 p.m. Pacific Daylight Time, all time zones in between and the Great Globe Round, and I don't know what that topping is. And, of course, whatever time it is when you're listening to the podcast. If, in fact, you're a member of the podcasting contingent of the Horn Family Community Congregation, well, thank you very kindly for joining us in that fashion. If you could take a moment, please, as some of you do, and leave us a remark, a review, a comment. It could just simply make us rocket up in the algorithms rankings and make it more likely that other people find the program and can participate and join in the merriment and the wackiness and whatnot. Check. Maybe you're not hearing it, but I am. Every so often, there's a click, pop. The password don't threaten us with a good time, right? I'll get to that. I will. Hi, I'm Roxanne. If you're listening live, it's Friday on the front porch, so please feel free to join in here in about an hour's time. As we go over the river and through the woods to the old holler tree that we sublet from the Keebler Elves, wherein we keep the extraordinary, ordinary round table around which we gather each and every Friday to cuss and discuss the issues of the day. Wow, that's weird. Every day there's something new. I promise I'm not making it up. Do me a favor. If you're hearing that periodic pop, let me know. I mean, it's nothing going on here. It's nothing going on physically outside. It sounds like it's something that's happening electronically inside the audio chain, and I don't know what it is, but it is somewhat annoying. Brother Deacon, do you hear it? Yeah, just let me know, because I hate feeling like I hate being all alone, right? But anyway, every program here at The Horn begins with gratitude, and this program is no different. So thanks go out to our 12th day of the month subscribers, and that means thank you to Gary. Thanks so much, Gary, a longtime member of the Horn Family Community Congregation. Thank you so very much. And a reminder that Ralph's challenge from yesterday is still on the table. That would get us down to $4,850. We need to raise at least $300 this evening to stay under $5,000 for the deficit. It's terrifying. It's kind of mind numbing. And well, I don't know. Is it possible? Could we work on a Friday on the Front Porch community made miracle? It sure would be helpful. Oh, it would be. Thank you, kind anonymous friend, who just met Ralph's challenge and a little bit more. So that means, in fact, we are down to 48.45. Emilio, a member of the juvenile delinquent group. You got to stop eating Rice Krispies while you're using the board. It doesn't come through. Camel Deacons tied to Bosnia Herzegovina. I don't even know what that means. Something about soccer, I think. I'm sorry, football. You know what the late, great Coach Bear Bryant said, a tie's like kissing your sister. And that's always given me the creeps, but no, I guess this evening, not to give them any unpaid product placement or anything, but I guess what, a little bit after the program is over, the U.S. side will take on Paraguay. I am entirely ambivalent about this World Cup, but here we are. And by the way, anonymous friend, Ralph says, thanks, anonymous friend. Thank you indeed. That's so cool. I saw that earlier today. Thank you for reminding me, George and Coarse Gold. Game one of the College World Series. My Mountaineers, my beloved Mountaineers from Harvard on the Mon, are in that match. They won Game One of the College World Series 7-5 over Troy, and Troy is of course in Alabama. Let's go Mountaineers! Yeah, they've had a real Cinderella season. The Mounties have. Looking for, it'd be wonderful if they could win it. I know, we're a maggot state, but we also don't have a hell of a lot to cheer for here. And having a national championship baseball team to add to our national championship rifle team, and the Mounties remain the largest, oldest major college football program never to have won a national championship. And that's not going to change anytime soon, I'm pretty sure, what with Rich Rod at the helm. Sorry, I'm a fan, but I'm not a dum-dum. I understand now. Canada tied one each with Bosnia and Herzegovina. Yeah, okay. I'm not saying I want it to happen, but I would not be at all surprised if we, the United States, make an early exit from the World Cup. I won't be watching. I thought it was kind of touching in my conversation with Flavio yesterday that Flavio, a diehard football fan. And, you know, I think when you're born in Brazil, you're just automatically born a football fan. And he said he's not going to watch. He's not going to think about it. He's not going to post about it. He's not going to do a blessed thing about it. Yeah, there we are. Micah chiming in. We don't deserve nice things. Saying, I hope we do make an early exit. I don't know about the politics of the members of the American side. I'd like to think they're better than that, better than to be maggots, but unfortunately they carry the mark of banished Cain, as it were. Anyone from the United States does. On a world stage, unless they openly repudiate Nitwit Nero. Any interest in basketball? Lee asks. If the Knicks win the next game, the only disastrous game this postseason is when Nitwit Nacho Nero came to sleep in the stands. I thought we had laws against never mind. Right. Yeah, that's true. And when is that next game? Is that tonight? Tomorrow? I presumed that they were heading back to San Antonio for game five. It would be great. It would be great. Greg Popovich, great coach, great anti-maggot. But in this case, well, it's a different matter. Thank you so much. Our friends at Postal Weight, Ed, said, times are definitely hard right now, but I hope you get out of this hole, Robin. Always appreciate the community you're integral to. Thank you so much. That means a ton. Because we're all in this together, whatever, however we define what this is. Thank you. And Ralph saying, come on, people, don't make me sick Kayla and Tegan on you. Oh, my God. Kayla and Tegan? Ooh, that would be rough. That would be rough indeed. Okay, thank you, Billable, for keeping up with these sort of things for me. Game 5 of the NBA Finals is tomorrow, 5:30 p.m. Pacific Daylight Time, 8:30 p.m. Eastern Daylight Time. Yeah, let's just end this and let Nitwit Nero stew in his own. Hey, at this point, is there any avoiding the simple state? He's a fuck up. He's been a fuck up all his life. He's never not been a fuck up. He's always going to be a fuck up. When he is dead and gone and in the dirt, he will somehow manage to be a fuck-up then, too. Which brings me to the password. Namely, incapacity. We have discussed at great length and speculated on the cause from way back in the first Nitwit Nero maladministration on whether he's really all there. And I think history, once all the cobwebs have been sort of brushed away, you know how it is when you walk through a cobweb, or maybe you don't, but you just feel like you've got cobweb on you for the rest of the day. Let alone walking through an active spider web, then you're just sure there's a spider somewhere on you. But Jeremy Scahill reporting when he showed up for a podcast called Breaking Points. He said that even the Iranians, and I don't necessarily know if we need to say even the Iranians, but in the Iranians are the ones who are dealing with him under the most serious circumstances, and according to Jeremy Scahill. In a podcast that came out today, he said, a couple of weeks ago, the Iranian side added senior psychologists to their negotiating team to review the communications that they were going to be sending to the mediators to give to Trump. And let's take a moment right there. I mean, because there's a profound degree. Hell is causing that? It's like there's a loose connection somewhere. But if you're not hearing it, that's fine. But it messes with my rhythm a little bit. Okay, Brother Deacon Ace is saying, I hear nothing. Okay, thank you, Camel Cardinal Sergeant Schultz. You know, the American people are woefully undereducated on issues Iranian. And Micah telling me she's not hearing anything either. That's good. That's good. But you know, things like that never bode well. Ugh. Can somebody sprinkle some holy water or something on a not on this, not on the roadcaster, but on something that can do a sort of voodoo stand-in for the roadcaster, or I don't know, give the spirits a snack or whatever, because this is really annoying. I'm glad it's not going out over the air, but first Emilio, then the brother deacon, now Jeremy. Oh my goodness, the juvenile delinquent squad is apparently ready for this Friday program. I'm not hearing you complain about a loose connection. I don't know what's a loose connection. Well, the fader seems okay. But at any rate, what I was saying is the American people are woefully uninformed about the Iranian people, Iranian civilization, and I include myself in that. Maybe I know a little bit more, but not a lot. But for the most part, and it's deliberate, to the same extent that most American people didn't know much, if anything, about Vietnamese people during that conflict.
2: Well, all I know is they've been a fighting and a killing of each other for 1,000 years. And after we're gone, they're going to be a fighting and a killing for 1,000 more.
1: Well, I think demonizing a perceived enemy is a long and shameful tradition in any warfare, and we're as prone to it as anyone. But here's the thing. Like Jeremy Scahill said a couple of weeks ago, the Iranian side added senior psychologists to their negotiating team to review the communications that they were going to be sending to the mediators to give to Trump. They did that because the Iranians believe that Trump is legitimately mentally ill and is operating in an impaired mental state. And they didn't say this as a joke. They didn't say this with any lightness. And, you know, it's not like the Iranians can't find highly qualified mental health, behavioral health, psychology, psychiatry practitioners to consult with. And given the fact that, you know, are we the baddies? There are probably more than a few people with that kind of expertise who are willing to advise Iran. And it's probably a good thing, because a madman with the American nuclear arsenal behind him is something that the whole world should be concerned about. And Scahill continued saying, the Iranian sources said, we recognize that we're dealing with a mentally incapacitated individual, and we've had senior psychologists work up a psychological profile of what they think is going on with Trump's brain, and so we started to cater our messages by running them past senior psychologists before delivering them to Trump. And they said, we started to then see some progress. They almost talked about it in a clinical sense, like they were dealing with a patient. Well, at some point in time, he is a patient. In fact, as we discussed yesterday, he was the patient of no less than 22 physicians for his latest presidential daily checkup. Billable? What's Brother Deacon and rustling? I heard some rustling. Now, these are more like electronic clicks and pops. How many live shows has Brother Deacon listened to and monitored? He should get the first annual Kincaid Peacenik Prize for his efforts. Maybe we could get FIFA to give Brother Deacon the second FIFA World Peace Prize for listening to as many of these broadcasts as he has and not become a raving maniac. But really, we were talking 22 doctors. 22. And the thing is, the more doctors we listed, the more every doctor we mentioned, and Sylvie sent us a list of physicians, so several of you jumped in on it as we counted up. And the thing is, every doctor we mentioned, and Sylvie sent us a

0: for why he might, why the doctor might be consulted for him. And in fact, that story, the fact that Iran is tailoring their messages and their negotiations. Okay, thank you, Billable. I've heard a few sporadic pops, and it's not my audio playback. I appreciate that. I know I'm not imagining them. I was just curious as to whether they were going out over the air. I'll probably hear, after I post the podcast, I'll hear by tomorrow. Yeah, what was all that popping and clicking going on, Roxanne? I don't know. But, wow, that was a big one. One of the dogs upstairs barked on that. Strange and strange days indeed. Most peculiar, Mama, as John Lennon sang. But no, it's not just us. And it's not just the Iranians. Take, for instance, former assistant professor of medicine at the Johns Hopkins University Medical School, Dr. John Gartner, interviewed by the Daily Beast, who said that Nitwit Nero's persistent, constant, lengthy monologues about his construction projects, those are his words, they disclose, quote, growing signs of dementia and malignant narcissism. And then making matters oh so much more worrisome. And it's about to get worse, he said. Again, Dr. John Gartner. So now we've got Dr. John Gartner here. For years, Mary Trump has been talking about his mental insufficiency. Who's the... the former Yale psychiatric clinician who was warning us about him all the way back in the first maladministration. And now this. And it makes me think of Todd. But not in this way. Dr. Gartner said tangential speech is one of the diagnostic criteria for dementia. And he explained to the Daily Beast that what Nitwit Nero calls his
1: weave
0: is actually... dementia. What he's obsessed with, Dr. Gartner said, is a function of malignant narcissism. He's obsessed with things that reflect glory on him. He's changing Washington, D.C. to Trump, D.C. And it doesn't matter, he continued, how much the White House denies it all. Reality is a different story altogether, and then added, it's only going to go downhill from here. It's like that Simpsons episode when Homer wanted to buy a giant RV, and a siren went off when they ran his credit, and Homer said,
2: well, is that a good siren?
0: And the salesman said, Homer, have you ever heard a good siren? Exactly. Okay, Bill Will says, I heard that loud pop too. Do you have lightning and thunder in the area, or is the Appalachian Fried Power a scared chihuahua hiding under the bed? Neither of the above. We clear now down on the New River Gorge, there were some whopping thunderstorms blowing through, and probably blowing through right now. But nothing here. It's quiet. It's

0: pleasant. It's hot. And apparently it's going to be sunny and beautiful tomorrow for Parkersburg Pride. I'm looking forward to that. Parkersburg puts on a really nice, nice Pride celebration in the city park. Your humble hostess, contrary to what that, Jesus, contrary to what that, that not a doctor from Ohio said, in that clip we had, what, two nights ago when I was talking to David? Yeah, the sun provides light and warmth and goodness, and the sun doesn't want to cause cancer. Well, you know, there's any number of people who have died from skin cancer, and no, it wasn't caused by ill humors or demons or whatever that idiot in Ohio thinks it is, and I ain't in Florida, but the sun's plenty strong this time of year in West Virginia, too, so your humble hostess will, in fact, be coating herself from head to toe in SPF Avogadro's number. It takes a lot because when you've got, you know, sunscreen is a multiplier. So SPF 50 gives you 50 times your normal, your baseline resistance to UVs. And I, of course, am at zero, so 50 times zero is, but nonetheless, for the last 6 years, I've been more susceptible to sun damage, and sunstroke. So I will indeed be extra double plus super careful tomorrow, but I am looking forward to it. It'll be our second Pride together. Jeremy, I opened these emails with some trepidation. I think part of Billable's early afternoon snack included edibles. Click. I've not heard one click or pop. I don't know. Maybe. You know what? I bet since he's at work, I think Billable's probably listening with a set of cans on his head, and that might make it more noticeable. Then again, you're working too, aren't you, Jeremy? You would know. Healthiest president, Lee in New York, says, it's so obvious. No president has been seen by so many specialists. No president has been given more brain tests. Signed, Lee, snarky in New York City. Yeah, what did Dr. Oz say? Oh, he enjoys taking those cognitive tests because he does so well on them. Good morning. Can I take another cognitive test that I can brag about and tell people it's an IQ test? It's an IQ test, right? And again, they're probably telling him that it's an IQ test so that he won't get all freaked out and weird-er. They probably haven't told him that he's already deeply in the clutches of dementia. Because he'd just forget about it. You know, that's one of the things he has to look forward to once he's out of office is every day is just going to be like an Easter egg hunt. I found one. It ain't funny. What the sun wants, Lee in New York says, does the sun want Venus to be hot enough to melt lead? That's one of the most fascinating pieces of video I think that the world has ever seen, namely the video from the Soviet space vehicle that entered the venereal atmosphere. Yes, venereal. And lasted for a few seconds before the toxicity of that atmosphere completely disabled it. Because, you know, if Venus was just in a slightly further orbit, would probably be Earth-like. Oh, well, thank you, Ralphs. I'm adding 25 plus 2 for my sister Susie's cat, Deanie, a girl crossing the Rainbow Bridge. Oh, thank you. Thank you, Ralphs. And, please give Susie our warmest regards. It was a joy meeting her 4 years ago at the Horn Inn. Thank you. And so let's reset the tally. We're at 48:10. Thank you, Ralphs. Rye noting, only the best specialists. Jesus. And Mike is saying, oddly, a rare true thing, he said, most likely. Yeah, once in a while, you know. Blind hog, acorn. Well, he says they tell him it's an IQ test because the real test name has too many syllables. And plus it's not, plus it's Canadian, and that would probably throw him into a towering rage. Edibles for lunch? Sorry, Jeremy, Billable says. I'm not a juvenile delinquent like you. I had a macaroni salad for lunch with turkey, Swiss cheese cubes, and tomatoes with green chilies. That sounds delightful. It was chicken salad here. And the entree into food porn. There's a little place called Da Vinci's, a restaurant up in Williamstown, West Virginia, right on our river across from Mayretta. And while it's an Italian restaurant, they're rather noted around these parts for their German pizza. And so I baked, and they also sell them frozen in some of the grocery stores. So I put one of those in the oven last night because I wanted to try it, and it was absolutely delicious. It's a pizza crust with thinly shaved corned beef and kraut and shredded mozzarella and Swiss. It's like a Reuben, only in pizza form. Dadgum, it was delicious. Yeah, only here in Parkersburg. Oh, I hope this roadcaster isn't getting ready to go sideways too. But there's other real and potentially terrifying news as we and come to the end of the week. Namely, Nitwit Nero raving once again that we're on the verge of a deal with Iran. Because Iran, through its news agency, announced the terms that they think are the elements of not a close of the war, but an opening gambit toward seeking an end to the war. How many times in the history of warfare, and I'm talking about the worldwide history of warfare, how many times has the loser?
1: We destroyed them.
0: Dictated the terms of the peace? Yeah. Well, the Iranians leaked the details. And Nitwit Nero was incensed, and either he or that attack blonde who walks around with the wireless printer and I think does some of his typing for him. Oh, he was pissed.
1: The terms that Iran leaked out to the fake news have nothing to do with the terms that were agreed to in writing. What they said, including their weak and pathetic statement on having a deal, bears no relation to the truth. Very dishonorable people to deal with. With them, there's no such thing as dealing in good faith.
0: All caps.
1: Amazing! Also, their totally rebuffed drone attack last night against Indian ships leaving the Hormuz Strait is totally unacceptable, unacceptable. They better get their act together, and fast!
0: What, do you ever wonder what would happen if somebody disabled his caps lock button? I'm sorry, I think that would be hilarious. By the way, just apropos of nothing, I saw yesterday, I think it was, a video breakdown of the Trump phone. You remember the Trump phone, right? It was going to come in at $500.
1: It's going to be gold.
0: Well, the people who ponied up money for one still haven't gotten one. But some media outlets were provided with the something passing itself off as the Trump phone. Yeah. You might recall that when they introduced it,
1: it'll be made entirely in the United States. This isn't political. This isn't about making money.
0: Yeah, sure. And eventually they changed the fine print to, it'll be assembled in the United States. Well, over at NBC, one of their technology correspondents, yeah, there it is. Jeremy said, I was wrong. I just heard a strange buzz. I don't know what this is. The funny thing is, Brother Deacon AC yesterday was telling me, you know, the program sounds so much better up there. And, well, yeah, thanks for tweaking the goddess of irony on her little pink tomato nose, Brother Deacon. You heathen. They got hold of a Trump phone and immediately recognized that it looks exactly like a phone made by HTC in Taiwan. So then they found a hardware software specialist who assisted them in a total teardown. And when I say teardown, I mean teardown. They first compared the two phones side by side. They look identical, except for the tacky American flag and the tacky gold-ish case. The Trump phone comes preloaded with Tripe Social. Ugh. But then they did a CT scan of it, and you could see the innards, and it was identical to the HTC phone. And then they took it apart, piece by piece, microprocessor by microprocessor, tiny little board by tiny little board. And then they swapped them out, and they matched perfectly. So that when they turned the Trump phone on, instead of saying Trump Mobile, it said HTC. So, the rubes got conned again. It's just, yeah, okay. Stranger and stranger. There's Brother Deacon Asa now. Yeah, it's becoming apparent now. There's some occasional interference, something akin to your mic clipping. Sorry for blaming it on the voices in your head earlier. At one point in time, it is. It's like clipping, but I'm at Unity Gain on the channel here, and this hasn't been happening previously. I mean, this is brand new, and it's annoying as hell. But at one point in time, the little LED meter for my microphone sort of froze in place. Ah, not good. Not good. Not good at all. Lee in New York says of the Trump phone, they only work in pairs, string to connect them, not included. Yeah, don't forget the 11-stripe American flag, Lee says. But anyway, back to Iran. What got him, what got Nitwit Nero so wrought was the fact that the Mehr news agency, that's an Iranian news outlet, they said, listen, here's what's in it. We'll tell you. It's the same story all over again. $24 billion for a cleanup. $300 billion of U.S. taxpayer money. This isn't like the Obama JCPOA, where we gave them back their own money. This is American taxpayer dollars going to basically pay war reparations to Iran, which we owe, although I would prefer it to be taken out of the hide of the shithead salute snappers who said, yes, sir, hoo-ah, and prosecuted this illegal attack. But the details that Mayor put out makes for a pretty damned humiliating situation for Cankles Caligula. You might even say shameful. Yeah. Like I said, how often does the loser get to dictate the terms of the end of the war? In fact, this morning on my former filthy morning habit, well, they talked about it some.
2: And looks at what he says and laughs. It's a different entity completely. So here's how yesterday played out. President Trump once again threatened new military strikes on Tehran before announcing he had once again called off the attacks. Since the U.S. and Israel launched the war in Iran back in late February, the president has publicly delayed or canceled planned military action at least 8 times. Trump claimed progress in negotiation as the reason for backing off the strikes yesterday.
3: We just made a great settlement of the war with Iran, and we're going to be subject to finalization of documents, which should get done over the next few days. We probably have a signing maybe in Europe, and it's a great thing.
2: All right. The president offered a few other details, and he has claimed a deal could be imminent several times in recent weeks. Later last night, Trump put it like this, quote, we ended the war with Iran today. Tehran, however, is at least publicly telling a very different story. Iran's foreign ministry spokesman told state TV that the country has not reached a final decision regarding any agreement, and no signing date is set. Meanwhile...
4: That just keeps happening. It just keeps happening.
2: Yeah. Axios, meanwhile, has details of what is in the agreement. President Trump says he's ready to sign. According to a diplomat from one of the mediating countries and a U.S. official, the memorandum of understanding would extend the ceasefire for 60 days, including Lebanon, during which time nuclear negotiations would be held. On the Strait of Hormuz, the key waterway would be reopened immediately without tolls, with the return to pre-war shipping volumes within 30 days. In return, the U.S. blockade would also be lifted. Iran would also be given temporary sanctions waivers to allow it to sell oil for 60 days. Axios reports the tentative agreement was reached on Wednesday night after hours of negotiations between a Qatari mediator and Iran's foreign minister, with the mediator coordinating by phone with Trump envoys Steve Witkoff and Jared Kushner.
4: Okay, I think we made a mistake here. It's Friday. People get tired. And so I guess Alex just put in an old script. Because we've read that 12 times before. And a couple new details, though, now. You have Netanyahu, obviously, is fighting for his own political life, being called a weakling, saying he follows Donald Trump around. He's getting hammered literally from the left, center, and right in Iran, even though the left, center, and right in Iran is all sort of center-right right now, at the very least. But again, Michael, maybe you can give us some insight. Why do we keep hearing the same thing over and over and over again when the Iranians have rejected this deal time and again, and hardliners in America have rejected this deal?
5: I mean, I just want to read you Iran's Mehr News Agency put out their version of this deal. Now, again, underscore, we don't know that this is the thing that Axios is reporting. We don't know if this is going to be the memorandum of understanding. But in their version of the deal, they get $300 billion in reconstruction money, $24 billion in a cash infusion, half of which will come before the negotiations begin. Remember, Joe, this isn't a deal. This is an agreement to keep talking, right, an extension of a ceasefire. There's nothing in here, again, the Iranian version, that talks about the missile program or financing or arming terrorist proxies like Lebanese Hezbollah. I mean, this would be an utter humiliation. I could see why Trump would want J.D. Vance to go to a signing ceremony instead of Donald Trump, right, if this is any pale shade of what this thing is going to look like. Look, I think he knows he's being had. He knows he's been abased by a regime that shouldn't exist by his lights, right? We were going in to do regime change. The Israelis certainly thought we were going to do regime change. We were going to arm the Kurds. We were going to install Ahmadinejad, a Holocaust-denying former president, as our preferred satrap. All of these plans came to dust. And he just wants out of it. I think Jonathan is right. You know, he's got buyer's remorse. He thinks he's been sold a bill of goods. He probably has been. And he just wants this thing over and done with. He's already looking at Cuba, right? But the problem is he can't sell this kind of thing. He can't sell it to his base. He can't sell it to the hawks. I mean, can you imagine Lindsey Graham on Twitter, if anything like what I just read you is the agreement here? I mean, this makes the JCPOA look like the Iraq War. You know, I mean, this Donald Trump ran against Barack Obama saying he just gifted all this money to Iran, pallets of cash. This is pallets of cash. Probably with a little crypto action thrown in for the Witkoffs and the Kushners on the side, too. I mean, I don't know how anyone can look at this. And I've been talking not only to hawks in this country who are very pro-war. I've talked to Israeli national security strategists, former Israeli spies, who tell me this is a disaster for us. And why is it a disaster? Prior to this war, Israel had freedom of action, right? They get bombed. Iran launches a missile at them. A terrorist blows something up. They don't ask our permission. They go in and they do what they have to. Now what happens? Donald Trump gets on the phone with every journalist and says, Bibi listens to me. You know, I'm the big boy here. The Israelis don't lift a finger unless I allow them to. This is not what Israel wants. You know, this war for them, I think, has become like a pair of golden handcuffs. Yes, we helped them bomb Iran. Yes, we helped them, get rid of at least most of the missile program. The Iranians took a beating. They've taken a beating with the economic penalties imposed by this blockade. But now the Israelis feel like, you know, they oversold and underdelivered. And, you know, Bibi has a problem, too, at home. Israelis do not feel like they're getting value for dollar for this thing. So he's facing a political revolt in his country.
0: Is he really?
4: And there will be, obviously, John Heilman, a revolt in this country if those numbers are accurate. And I did notice that the president didn't talk about sanctions relief. He didn't talk about the so-called reconstruction dollars that he'd been talking about for quite some time. And just look at these numbers that Michael just talked about. You're at about $325 billion that the Iranians would be paid just to go into negotiations for 6 months. I want to remind everybody, the great meltdown among all Republicans regarding Barack Obama's pallets of cash was $400 million. I want to underline this. Maybe somebody can tell me how much more, as far as multiplying goes, $325 billion is than $400 million, right? What is it, 100 times more? At least 100 times more. And this reminds me so much of when people were talking about the Biden crime family and the corruption, that Hunter may have taken a trip on Air Force Two once and introduced Daddy to a business partner when he was vice president, comparing that to what's going on now.
2: Remember those
4: or,
2: days?
4: Or Burisma, Hunter getting a $3 million fee, which he may have, I don't know, maybe made $1.5 million from it after it was all over, or selling his NFTs or selling his art for $50,000 or $100,000. And now you've got $4 billion in personal wealth accumulated by the Trumps over the first 18 months of the second term.
0: Yeah, I mean, it's convenient to have those numbers at hand. How do you think, okay, this is a dangerous thing to ask, but how do you think the maggots are going to take this? Because I'm willing to bet the maggots are shit in the bed right now. But $12 billion up front, $12.5 billion up front, just to come in and sit down at the table. Golly, art of the deal, right? Jesus. You remember that the doctor in the previous story said, and it's just gonna get worse. And I wonder sometimes if in his increasingly rare lucid moments, he realizes his life would have been exponentially better if he hadn't pushed the Peter principle to its absolute limit, you know, and risen to the highest level of his own incompetence. Actually, he's past the highest level of his own incompetence. The highest level of his own incompetence was sometime in the 1970s, or maybe when he bankrupted a casino. It takes some real incompetence to bankrupt a casino. More people hearing the whatever the audio artifacts are. Yeah. Oh, there's a fun one. Yeah, it's almost like the processor is running slow inside. Well, this is just a cornucopia of technological screw-ups. Honestly, I didn't do this. This was so. Hopefully, okay. What happened, what you heard, was the Rodecaster just crashing. And then it rebooted itself and came back. And so I started talking, but meanwhile, unless you tell me otherwise, the interface had crashed, you know, the stream interface. And I was merrily broadcasting along and then realized, wait, because Micah sent me a note saying, and you're gone. I was gone for a couple of minutes at least. What I was talking about is the fact that the maggots are going to lose their tiny mind. But earlier today, again, on my former filthy morning habit, that Solon of Manhattan, Donnie Deutsch, advertising maven, madman, whatever. Billable Rick says, how long is the stream down? I don't know for sure, but probably 3-4 minutes, 5. But what I had said was that the prediction markets are saying that J.D. Vance, who will be the guy that Nitwit Nero sends to any signing ceremony, so that he won't have to, he himself, Cankles Caligula, will not have to bear the stain of giving Iran $325 billion American taxpayer dollars. Gosh, isn't it great that we got rid of USAID and fired all those people who worked on things like keeping the North American screwworm out of the United States and got rid of people who worked on diseases? Well, we should have $325 billion laying around to give to the Iranians in recompense for the fact that we attacked them illegally. Yeah. So anyway, trying to plumb the depths of Nitwit Nero's mind, they called on Donnie Deutsch and his thin gray settlings.
4: Yeah, we don't have to ask about brand up, brand down. I'm going to start with Lemire really quickly, and he has a question for you, Donnie. Jonathan, you look at what John Cornyn said, and we've always known from the beginning of the Trump term that on the most horrific, just the absolute most horrific, bordering on unconstitutional plans coming out of the White House, you can usually count on three Republicans, Murkowski, Collins, Susan Collins, and Mitch McConnell, to say no. I mean, it didn't always happen that way, but usually for the absolute worst ideas, the absolute worst plans coming from the absolute worst people, they were usually there. Now, in the new world we live in, I've added, and maybe you have some other people, John Cornyn, who Donald Trump defeated with his endorsement. Tom Tillis, who knew he couldn't run again because he would be defeated. Bill Cassidy, who was defeated. We're up to 6 free agents right there who have absolutely nothing to lose. In fact, it's in Susan Collins' best interest to go against the absolute worst ideas because she actually has an election. And Murkowski, she just wins in Alaska, whether people on the hard right like it or not. So talk about, before we even get to the midterms and how badly Cornyn believes that'll go for Republicans, talk about how difficult things have become for Donald Trump just since the Paxton election.
6: No question. There is sort of this suddenly a new caucus that's formed within the Republican Senate. You just named 6, and then you can throw in on occasion, some Rand Paul occasionally does defy the president on certain issues. And you also have other senators who suddenly are in very tough races this fall who are going to have to pick and choose. There will be moments where they might feel like they need to exert independence. And we have seen the Senate start to say no on occasion, on the funding for the ballroom, on the January 6th slush fund. You know, we have seen the handful of rebukes. Now, not as many as perhaps, you know, others would like, but there are some degrees of independence here. And I think Cornyn's right that, like, Trump is going to have a very tough 2 years as a lame duck. Now, of course, inherently, he is one already. He is prohibited from running for president again. But that doesn't really kick in until the midterms. And I think for Trump, Donnie, it's also going to be, it's going to be such a fascinating development to watch, let's say, in January. Assuming the Democrats take one or both houses of Congress, you know, Trump is going to have his powers checked because he won't have, you know, because of that. But also, for the very first time in a decade, he's going to suddenly realize he's not going to be the number one topic of conversation. The political world is eventually going to move to the 2028 race and consume with those primaries both fields wide open, Republicans and Democrats. How is Trump going to handle that in sort of he enters his last phase? I'm going to predict not well.
7: I don't see it any way it goes well for Trump in the midterms. I mean, we're into June, and June is might as well be September. I mean, people come take the summer off, and the prices are not changing. They're going to keep going up. And so when you take the prices of gas and you take the prices of everything, all the cost of things, you take Iran, you take Epstein, you take just an overall starting to crack, those see these cracks in the Republican kind of foundation, you go, what's going to make it go well for him? And I think he's just to kind of jump forward a little bit, as far as him like not being the center of attention, not to get ahead of my skis here, but you kind of go, what would he do to make sure to anoint the next candidate keeps him still front and center? And then I go, maybe it's not Rubio, and maybe it's not Vance. Maybe it's somebody with the last name Trump. And I know I'm getting way ahead of my skis here, but if you just study this guy as a character, you go, that's where he's going. So that's the way he keeps himself center of attention.
8: I don't think it would surprise anybody, Donnie. It could happen. We'll see. And guys, one more note on John Cornyn, and hopefully a lesson some Republicans learn, but they don't seem to have learned yet, is that John Cornyn voted with President Trump 99.3% of the time during the campaign. Oh, just a few weeks ago, he proposed naming a highway after Donald Trump. He did all the things that we view maybe as pathetic sometimes. And it didn't pay off. You'd think at some point these men and women would learn that with Donald Trump, loyalty is not a two-way street, and you might as well stand on your integrity and stand up for what you actually believe in.
2: That is so brutal.
4: That is brutal, and it may be one of the reasons why when John Thune was asked this past week, well, could the president do the same thing to you? Thune just shrugged his shoulders and laughed.
2: That's the reality.
4: Yeah, good. But even that response was sort of a response born out of the bitter knowledge that John Thune's not going to be going around chasing Donald Trump's, pats on the head from Donald Trump quite as much, because they've all found out it does you no good. What's that number? 99.3%?
8: 99.3% of the time Cornyn voted with Trump.
4: Oh.
8: Yep.
4: Oh, that's brutal.
2: Okay, still ahead on Morning Joe. It's been 1 year since Democratic Senator Alex Padilla was handcuffed and removed from a Homeland Security press conference after trying to question then-Secretary.
0: And the funny thing is, Alex Padilla is still a member of the United States Senate. Krusty the nasty Nazi gnome, however, hasn't been heard from in a while. Yeah. Oopsie. Thank you. Thank you, George and Coarse Gold, the Yale psychiatrist that I was whose name I was trying to remember, Dr. Bandy X. Lee, who's been screaming from the rooftops for eons that Kankel's Caligula is out of his mind. Thanks. Thanks, George. From Cynthia, the maggot response to this deal. Yeah, the smarter ones will be shitting their beds. The stupid, dumb ones will be cheering it, praising Trump and exclaiming how brilliant Trump is and how only Trump could achieve this incredible outcome. In that last point, they'd be right. Who else could be that stupid? I know, Cynthia. But so far, it's people like, Laura Loomer. Newcomb, you can't ever trust those people. They're, in her case, they're Muslims. What a twit. But it was interesting that they mentioned John Cornholio. Apparently he's not necessarily going to go quietly into his good night. No. He may, prove a thorn in Nitwit Nero's side. Oh, well. Gosh, I hope it doesn't hurt too little. Yeah, the reason they brought up John Cornholio on my filthy former Morning Habit was because of an interview he did with the New York Times. In that interview, he predicted that come November, the midterms are going to be a disaster for the maggots. And the Times said, you know, well, Donald Trump said, John Cornyn will remain my friend for a long time to come. And Cornyn responded saying, if that's the way friends treat you, you wonder about his enemies. Well, his enemies just jerk him around like a puppet on a string. See Iran. But he's dangerous now. He doesn't have to worry about what the people of Texas want. He doesn't have to worry about what Nitwit Nero wants. He can, if he wants, just dedicate himself to nothing but vengeance. And so, speaking to the Times, Cornyn said, I think it's going to be a pretty bumpy ride for the next 7 months. It does give some of us, him, Tom Tillis, a couple of others, a little more freedom and certainly leverage. As the president told President Zelensky when he was in office a year or so ago, he said, you don't have any cards. Well, I got some cards to play, Cornholio said. If he would do that to me, he'd do it to anybody. There's never going to be good enough for him other than 100%, you know, slavish adherence to whatever he wants. But obviously that's not what the senator's role is supposed to be, especially in terms of checks and balances. Well, bless your pea-picking heart. You're finally figuring it out, John Cornholio? You may have figured it out, but I don't know if you're ever going to be able to get those brownish-orange stains off of your nose. Cornholio said, it's going to make things harder, certainly more expensive in Texas, and make it harder around the country with what he's doing. I don't say that with any sort of desire for vengeance. I just think that's the way it's going to be. He's going to have the most miserable 2 years of his life. Oh, from your lips to God's ear, Cornholio, in the last 2 years of his term, I think, because I think November is going to be a disaster. I'm going to continue to look for opportunities to make this next 7 months as productive as possible. I've never said that former senators look happier. I've always said that former senators look happier, healthier, and they're certainly more prosperous. So I'm kind of like looking forward to what comes next. Yeah, he's going to get that sweet, sweet, sweet right-wing think tank payday. Plus, he's got a war chest that he more or less gets to keep. Uh-huh. That's not a terrible idea, Cynthia. Cynthia says, I think we could avoid that $325 billion payment to Iran if we just sent them Trump and Netanyahu instead. Let Iran have their way with them. What a deal. Well, how many times have I brought up the story of Marcus Licinius Crassus, the richest man in the world, who proved not to be quite the military mind that he thought he was, got captured by the Parthians, who were Persian. And the Parthian king said, we hear you're hungry for gold. Well, we're going to give you all you ever could want. And they strapped him down on the ground, jacked his mouth open, and poured liquid, molten gold down his gullet. And that was the end of Crassus. But vengeance is apparently on the mind of more than one maggot. Nancy Hatchet Face Mace is pissed. According to The Hill, in an interview, the article referenced a an excrement that she ran over to X and excreted. Nancy Hatchetface Mace said, "People keep asking me, will you get revenge on Trump for ending your political career? The answer is yes. I'll be adding to the unemployment number in January." And then Wednesday on X, none other than actor, we use the term loosely, Rob Schneider, "You can do it," said he sent his support to Nancy. And she said, "Never thought I'd get my congressional send-off from Deuce Bigelow. Don't worry, sir. I promise to be more of a menace than ever. There's nothing to hold me back." I think Sarah McBride at a Pride Gala address referred to as Capitol Hill's number one potty cop. God, I hope it doesn't hurt too little. All the way around. Yeah. And we are 20 minutes into the second hour of the program. Hopefully this gizmo will remain stable now. It seems the clicks and pops are gone. So that's a good sign. Yeah, I was gone from 5:58 p.m. Eastern Daylight Time to 6:03. Thanks, Brother Deacon. Now, our deficit is at 4810, $4,810. I hate talking about this, but if we got another day in May funded, then we could avoid, we could avoid being at $5,000 come Moran Monday. And I'm trying to stop. I hope for us to stay away from that number because, that's getting right up on top of an entire unfunded month. We've never had that in 23 years of broadcasting. Never had that. And $5 here, $10 there. Everything counts and everything matters when it's a matter of keeping the utilities paid, the water, the power, the phones, the internet, some groceries here and there, the occasional bad tire. I knew who it was the minute I saw the number. Thank you, Jeremy. So that new number is $4,799.83. Thanks, Jeremy. It helps. It really does. And I'm even willing to do the ciphering for it. Thank you, Jeremy. Thank you so much. And speaking of Jeremy, let's go ahead and go over the river and through the woods to the old holler tree that we sublet from the Keebler Elves. And goodness me, we've got a great group gathered together. This should be fun. Hey, gang.
9: Hey, Roman.
0: How are you, Jeremy?
9: Oh, good. Speaking of that decimal point, dear God. So the other night when I made that semi-major boo-boo, and thankfully you noticed it right off.
0: Yeah.
9: You sent it back, and I thought it would cancel itself out because I sent it to you and never left my account. So I left it in the account it came from, and I left it there. And I told Asa, I almost think she screwed up. I'm going to sit there for a couple of days. And I thought you gave me too much on it. So I let it sit there overnight. Well, I came back the next morning to my bank account, and I incurred 3 NSF fees because it took it from my account, and there's 100 less than that amount was in there.
0: Oh, honey, I'm so sorry.
9: So, no, it's my own mischief. You've got me in. It's okay. It turned good into the story. So I knew what it was. So I called my bank promptly this morning when I got up. I told them what happened. I said, look, you can look at my ledger and follow what happened here. I said, I meant to send this much. I missed a decimal point and 2 items up. I corrected it and didn't send it back. She's like, I see it all. You're fine. So they reversed it all. So everything's fine, but it bit me harder than I thought it would.
0: I did. I knew it was a... I know where your decimal points belong, Jeremy.
9: Here's the ironic part. I couldn't say it online at the time. I tried to send it twice before through my debit card, and it kept denying it. What the fuck is going on? So I switched it directly to my bank account, and that let it go through. Because I wasn't wearing my glasses when I did it. I didn't know I'd done it, obviously.
0: Well, see, there's a lot of weird stuff out there. I mentioned it once, I think, last week or early this week. I got a note, well, I got a call from Miss Terry who said that she got an email, and if anybody else has gotten it, please let me know. Hopefully it's corrected now. But she got an email. Someone is apparently spoofing my Patreon account and sending out emails that say half off on Patreon.
9: Trying to sell us that you're not a long-lost Nigerian prince?
0: Maybe. I don't know. I mean...
9: I searched on Patreon. Your name's not there, and weird.
0: Yeah. Now, granted, over at Only Feet, I do occasionally run promotions there, you know. Only Feet, 50% off memberships, but not at Patreon. That was supposed to be a joke. You're supposed to be laughing at the idea that your humble hostess has an Only Feet account.
9: I'm not a Feet fan, so I came to laugh at it. I searched for you after you mentioned that, and your name's not there other than the normal name.
0: Yeah, I don't know where this email came from.
9: Well, someone lifted it somewhere. At least she told you. At least you're aware of it. And I'm guessing the group is now too.
0: But if anybody else has seen that, please let me know, so that I can get back in touch with Patreon and tell them somebody's scamming me.
9: Anyway, that was the extent of my exciting news.
0: Trying to get ahead of it.
9: It's almost 100 here today. I mean, 91 is a little excessive to say it's almost 100, but it was 91 today. White heat, hot. It rained. It all dried up instantly, even though it looked like a torrential rain when it came down. That was a half hour ago. Now it's humid as an MF-er in here, so I'm trying to get done early tonight and just go home and enjoy my air conditioning.
0: Steamy, to say the least.
9: So I'll hand it off to Roger unless I hear someone want to comment on later, but go ahead, Roger.
0: Hey, Roger.
10: I am hoping that I've got everything configured correctly.
0: You sound good so far.
10: Okay. Somehow my computer stopped wanting to recognize my headset, and I had to go to the phone last week, and anyhow, I think I got it all back. Today over at the VA, we only had one person come through and rip us off and yell at us for being traitors. And
0: Only one,
10: yeah, coming in and out of the VA. By far, we had lots and lots of honks and waves, and even some of the construction trucks going by are honking and waving at us. So, it's a good thing. Next Sunday, we're going to have a gathering in competition with the folks that are half naked and trying to draw blood at the White House down at the federal courthouse. It'll be my first time down there because I've kind of tried to stay away because that's where most of the ICE protests are. And this being Oregon, things get nasty in a hurry, and I'd rather not breathe tear gas. Oh, I've been staying away, but next Sunday afternoon ought to be good.
9: Robin, just so you know, you're giving us some feedback. I'm hearing Roger back through your feed.
0: I have no idea why.
9: I was hearing bits and pieces of what he says after he says.
0: I mean, the only way it could possibly be feeding back is through these cans, and they're closed ear cans. It's just, well, this is going to be one of those programs, I guess.
11: I'm not getting the same thing, Roxanne.
0: Oh, okay.
11: I heard everything just fine.
0: Everything's okay?
10: And I just got a big click.
0: Well, I'm not clicking or popping anymore, at least that I hear. Who knows? Oh, by the way, though, quick program note. I didn't want this to... I mean, this is one of those things I know of in advance. It's not like Tuesday when the internet just went out and stayed out. Monday, I have to take my daughter to a doctor's appointment. And that appointment is at 3:40 p.m. Eastern Daylight Time. The odds of me getting back in time for air, because it's in Beckley, are slim to none. And that appointment is at 3:40 p.m. Eastern Daylight Time. The odds of me getting back in time for air

0: is that orange piece of shit that's in the White House was crowing about 172,000 new jobs. Anybody want to guess how many of them California donated?
1: Don't leave us in suspense.
0: Okay. California donated 37,000 of them. If you were to take that 172,000, it comes out to approximately 3,440 per state. So California donated 10 times the number of jobs that they should have to keep Donnie's 172,000 job numbers as being great. So much for the socialist state of California under Gavin Newsom.
1: Yeah, right, but I'm sure none of the maggots noticed that, Roger, because they're busy squealing about how the election, you know, the mayoral election in L.A. was stolen from poor Spencer Pratt.
0: Yeah, well, at least L.A.'s not electing a clown.
1: So,
0: this is not the first time, however, that the jungle primary in California has put two Democrats on the ballot for the same office. Although the last time they did it, I believe the election was for a senator.
1: Kamala Harris, maybe?
0: Oh. I'm thinking it was the Harris campaign that had two Democrats on it, but I don't remember the exact campaign it was. But there were two Democrats on the Senate side. No Republican was running in the general. And I'm not at all concerned about the gubernatorial race in California. If you take the number of votes that Steyer got and add them to the number of votes that Sierra got, they're going to clean the floor with whoever the Republicans have put up.
1: Steve Hilton.
0: And I don't care whether they call it on election night or wait 3 weeks. There's no way in hell that a Republican can be elected governor of California. I mean, as much as people want to complain about the high-speed rail and how terrible Gavin Newsom is and how much of a socialist he is and all the rest of that bullshit, the people of California aren't falling for it. Now, some people that live around Sparky's area, that's Redneck City over there.
1: That's the free state of Jefferson, right?
0: Yeah, well, what's interesting is that the very far northeastern corner of California, that district got combined with the coast, and those poor people over there in Modoc County are now feeling more left out than ever because their dyed-in-the-wool MAGA congressman got beaten, just got smoked in the primary.
1: So that's one of the seats that will be turning blue?
0: Correct.
1: Months ago, Doug LaMalfa, Jared Huffman. Yeah, months ago, Doug LaMalfa went off to sing with the Bleeding Choir Eternal.
0: Well, I hope Johnny can join him soon.
1: Well, I mean...
0: Not until after January 20th. I agree with you.
1: Yeah. No. He needs to go before.
0: Oh, no, before. Before. That's right. Before. Yeah.
2: No. I want him to make it to at least December so you know how much this fucking country and world hates him.
1: You want to explain yourself there, Jeremy?
0: I think what Jeremy was alluding to there, that he wants to wait till after the general.
1: Wait
2: till after November so he knows how much the country fucking hates his guts and all these maggot motherfuckers.
1: Oh, I thought maybe it was because you wanted to see America not cancel Christmas over him.
2: That'll never happen. He can't cancel Christmas. Good luck on that.

0: Well, the other day, I didn't mention it, but the other day he was bragging about the trade deficit numbers because they're going higher. And he said, I love it. When he's been shrieking and hooting and barking and grunting for eons now that we're getting killed on the trade deficit. We're just getting killed. Well, now we're getting killed worse, and he loves that.
1: Well, he loves inflation, too.
0: Yeah, sure.
1: And I just don't understand how a MAGA crowd can be standing with him when he says he likes inflation.
0: Because, Roger, it's a cult. And a cult is orthodox in nature. And the nature of orthodoxy is that you cannot challenge any element of the orthodoxy. So if the cult leader says inflation is good, everybody in the cult has to moo and grunt that inflation is good.
1: Well, why can't they do like those folks down in San Diego and put on their sneakers and their shirts and all the rest of it and climb into their bunk and drink cyanide?
2: I still stand by it's because he does not like the people they hate. He doesn't like non-whites or non-Christians. That's how this all is based around. Even though they may not identify as a Christian, they don't like people who aren't white. That's a big part of it. That's a huge part of it. Or not straight. And definitely not trans.
0: Yeah, right.
1: Anyhow, let's pass it off to somebody else.
0: Well, I wanted to actually share something real quick before we dive in to other things, because I haven't mentioned it on the program, but there have been some bleeps and blips coming out about, do you remember, does the name Thomas Crooks ring a bell?
1: Yeah, they ran a big travel agency back in the 50s and 60s.
2: Oh, you said Crook, not Hook. I was going to say, didn't he fight Peter Pan?
0: No. Thomas Crooks. The silence says everything. Thomas Crooks was the 20-year-old young white man who allegedly tried to assassinate Trump in the summer of 2024 just 2 years ago, and none of us recognize his name. That's curiosity number one. Curiosity number two is that a couple of weeks ago, news broke that Crooks, prior to taking a pot shot at Nitwit Nero, had been emailing with a deputy sheriff two or three times of that county in Pennsylvania. This, in turn, caused an absolute shit hemorrhage among the maggots. We didn't notice it, but they goddamn sure did. And now there's a story circulating via Dan Bongino, who was said to be bitterly crying in that secret Situation Room meeting that was held without Nitwit Nero, about how JoJo Blondy and Todd Blanchy had completely screwed up the Epstein affair. Well, yesterday, a prominent podcaster out of Australia named Mario Nawal interviewed testicle-toasting man of masculine masculinity, Tuckio Rose Carlson. And among other things, let's go to the clip. You might find this interesting. It was Butler County, PA, by the way. By the way, Crooks' toxicology report. Remember, we got no hospital records on Nitwit Nero. But his toxicology report, after he was gunned down by the Secret Service or whomever, is missing several assays that one would expect to see in a post-mortem toxicology report. So here's Tuckio Rose talking to Mario Narwhal. Narwhal.
3: You know that about Butler, I know that Trump shut down the investigation into Butler. That is a fact. Dan Bongino told me that when he worked at the FBI. And Dan Bongino himself was terrified when I spoke to him in December. It's such a long, boring story, but basically I came into possession, I beg your pardon, of accidentally came into possession of a lot of the social media posts that we were told didn't exist that were posted by Thomas Crooks in the months and years before the shooting. And I was amazed that the FBI had lied about this. So I called Kash Patel and I later called Dan Bongino and I says, you know, what is this? I'm not attacking you. It was the previous FBI administration that did this. It was Chris Wray. But what is this? And Dan Bongino became hysterical with me on the phone. I've known Dan a long time, for many years, and always gotten along with him. You know, whatever his faults, you know, nice guy. Nice, certainly very nice to me. I never had a problem with Dan ever. And that problem began when I brought this information to his attention, and he became a different person. He was clearly terrified. I didn't get it at first, but he was hysterical. And ultimately, after a long series of text exchanges, which I still have, and phone conversations, he said, look, take it up with Trump. He's the one who shut down the investigation. And that was, I think, the first or second week of December. I think it was the beginning of the second week of December. I have it written down. But that was the moment and I realized, oh, wow, you know, there's no good explanation for shutting down an investigation into your own attempted murder. Like, this is not what we've been told it was.
0: Got that? Anybody? Bueller? I hope. Are y'all?
4: It's hard for me to believe. It's hard for me to believe anything that Tucker Carlson says, frankly. So, I mean, in a pot full of liars, who are we supposed to believe?
0: Well, we must always be careful of confirmation bias. But you know as well or better than anybody out here right now what's involved with testing the credibility of someone. If Tuckio Rose actually has that email exchange with Bongino, it needs to come out.
4: Yeah. And the text messages that he was talking about.
0: Yeah. Bongino, for his part, responding, said, now it's interesting that in that clip, Tuckio Rose is saying, you know, I've known Bongino for years. We get along. He's a good guy. Didn't say. Well, in responding, Bongino came roaring out and said, hey, and this was today, saying, he's a lying Nepo baby. He's like Teddy Ruxpin. You put a coin in his back and he tells you a story.
4: Well, I mean, that reaction kind of comports with what Tucker Carlson just said, doesn't it?
0: Hey, Kevin, could you please mute just for a minute? Sorry. I'm sorry, David. But if we're testing credibility here, that's at least interesting. But the fact of the matter is, David, we didn't get any investigation reports on Butler. You know, as soon as he was done standing up and putting his fist in the air, what Secret Service agent allows his protectee to do that?
4: And after his ear magically rematerialized or something?
0: Right? Well, yeah, and he, you know, he wore a panty liner on his ear for a day or so. Then it was gone a day later, and there was no sign of it even being hit by anything. And I go back to our dear friend Dr. Allen down in Texas, who knows of such things, who said to us, the tissue of the ear is really the cartilaginous tissue in particular. Of the ear, it takes a long time to heal. No stitches, no scab, no scar, nowhere for the blood to have come from. But they sure made a lot of hay on it. And I do remember some of this as being true. They said he had no online footprint. And then it came out, in fact, that he had multiple email exchanges with a Butler County, Pennsylvania sheriff's deputy. Take it for what it's worth, but there's a lot of stuff out here that doesn't make any damn sense.
4: Well, I mean, I'm personally operating from the assumption that that was not what it appeared to be at the time. So, like you said, again, confirmation bias. I just, the Tucker Carlson is not a credible source to me, and so that's why I'm reluctant to believe what he's saying. But if Dan Bongino is coming out and for lack of a better word, being apoplectic the way in response to Tucker Carlson's allegations, that to me tends to support the what Tucker Carlson was saying. That he was reacting in a way that indicates there's something to hide.
0: Well, again, Tucker Carlson, the fact that Tucker Carlson said it doesn't invalidate it, at least this part of it. The fact True. Of the matter is, it was the Biden administration FBI who investigated at the time. And
4: Christopher Wray was the
0: right. FBI director. He was the director.
4: He's got ties to Skull and Bones and
0: the rest.
4: The rest of them. Yeah.
0: Yeah. But so it's hard not to look at that and say, huh, and this idea. Because I still think the way that I was taught to think long time ago. What has been the response every time that there has been a critique of anything the Trump administration has done? What is their stock standard answer?
4: Fake news.
0: Joe Biden.
4: Oh, yeah.
0: Joe Biden. Joe Biden. Joe Biden. So if you say, hey, where's the investigation report on Thomas Crooks? The immediate answer, if you're a maggot and you're operating within your typical modus operandi, your answer is Joe Biden, not abject silence. And so that's the summer of 2024. By January 2025, Nitwit Nero is at the head of the head of the government. Cash Patel is heading the FBI. And, you know, how many times has Cash Patel testified before Congress where he said, well, on Joe Biden?
4: Right.
0: Why aren't they screaming Joe Biden about this?
4: Most likely because they don't want to bring attention to it.
0: Right, because nobody believes it.
4: Yeah,
0: and any attention to any light on it is only going to make people not believe it more. The whole thing,
4: right.
0: You know, some poor maggot got his brains blown out the front of his head.
4: I mean, here's the thing that I think about when I hear that. So, like, if the Secret Service and the FBI and other portions of the federal law enforcement establishment that have been co-opted or captured by the fascists. If they can stage something like that, what precludes them from engaging in other sort of nefarious activities? What comes to mind to me is Charlie Kirk. Like, if they can stage something like that in Butler, Pennsylvania, why wouldn't they be able to take out Charlie Kirk and cover it up as well?
0: And it's, hive mind, because that's the next story I've got in the stack here, David. Deputy Utah County Attorney Christopher Ballard is going to be hailed into court in Provo on a contempt citation. He's the prosecutor in charge of trying the Tyler Robinson case, and the judge in the case has absolutely imposed a gag order and has locked down any reporting on the case to the greatest extent he possibly can. And so Utah 4th District Judge Tony Graff Jr. Is going to rule on whether Christopher Ballard, the assistant prosecutor, violated his gag order when he showed up on, of course, Fox News TV Radio Rwanda this past April. And defense counsel for Tyler Robinson immediately filed on it and said and described it as a contemptuous media tour whose sole purpose was to get around the judge's gag order. And they said that it profoundly threatens their client's right to a fair trial, which it probably does. I mean, when they come around to arguing it, they could even go so far as to move for dismissal. I would think that would be a bit unusual, but not impossible.
4: Probably more likely that if there's any, well, it was a national television program. But what I was going to say is it's more likely if there's any sort of like tainting of the jury pool, that would probably be just be a venue change, probably be the remedy. But if it's a national television program,
0: yeah,
4: I don't know. Maybe it's also more warranted.
0: It's also Fox News TV Radio Rwanda, which is probably on 90. And, you know, Gino, if you're out there, feel free to chime in on this. It's probably on 90% of television sets behind the Zion Curtain.
4: The Zion That one made me chuckle.
0: Oh, that's an old one. That's a really old reference for Utah.
4: I hadn't heard that one before.
0: But why would you jeopardize your own prosecution? And can you imagine if you're appointed defense counsel? And so, you know, you're kind of walking uphill with one foot in a bucket and both hands tied behind your back.
4: isn't that always the case for a public defender?
0: Yes. But consider what you've got. You've got an Iranian video declaring that they have intel that Mossad took out Charlie Kirk. You've got Candace Owens, who at least titularly is within the reach of the subpoena power of the state of Utah, who has been shrieking from the rooftops that Nitwit Nero had Charlie Kirk offed. And as a defense lawyer, you know that in a case like this, all you've got to do is create a reasonable doubt.
4: Yep.
0: And the question becomes one of, is it unreasonable to think that someone other than Tyler Robinson did it? Dude hasn't even entered a plea in the case. and is just he's just been secreted away inside some hellhole Utah prison.
4: Well, my first thought, he hasn't been arraigned?
0: No.
4: On any charges?
0: No.
4: Well, if I were the defense attorney, I'm looking into some sort of speedy trial argument.
0: But I don't know that he's necessarily demanded one.
4: He probably should, if he hasn't been arraigned.
0: Yeah.
4: After these many months. There's a statute in Oregon that...
0: But you can also waive... waive that, too, though. And I'm guessing his lawyers probably did waive it. And sad to say, but he's probably safer behind bars than he is out at his liberty.
4: Yeah, that's probably a good point.
0: But the Iranian propaganda video is fascinating because they claim that it wasn't a shooter at all. That the wireless
4: technology and the pagers.
0: It was the wireless microphone and the pager technology. And then you've got the two dudes standing there doing the hand jive next to him.
4: Yep. I watched that video multiple times, and no one is ever going to be able to convince me to disregard what I saw with my own two eyes. Those two dudes were signaling something somewhere.
0: Yeah, and then for sure. and the thing that also gets pointed out is by the very next day, that entire area had been resurfaced. And that strikes me as odd because, in the time that I spent as a prosecuting attorney, I ran around with some cops, and in addition to the shotguns and AR-15s and crap like that in their trunks, there's also always a couple of 2-liter bottles of Coca-Cola.
4: To get up the blood?
0: To get the blood up because of the phosphoric acid. So it's not like they couldn't have gotten the blood up. But the argument made was that because the operation was screwed up, that it exploded downward and there were chunks of the device embedded in the concrete.
4: Oh, and I was thinking if it was a gunshot, it would have had a very specific splatter pattern, wouldn't have had. And if the blood splatter pattern wasn't consistent with what they're claiming to be the gunshot, if it's more consistent with an explosive.
0: Yeah, it's a 30-06. David, it's a 30-06 round. It's a.
4: I'm not an expert in any of that.
0: A 30-06 round or any hunting rifle round, pistol bullets and the like tend to be have rounded noses. Okay.
4: Okay.
0: But if you look at a 30-06 round, it looks like a little tiny intercontinental ballistic missile. It's got a whopping load of powder in the casing that necks down to the size. It's bigger at the bottom than it is at the top, and the neck of the cartridge is the same size as the caliber of the bullet going into it.
4: Okay.
0: And there are all kinds of different cartridges, but it's probably a full metal jacket 30-06 round. And there's just not a lot of tissue there to make the round break up. And, of course, Tyler Robinson, he may have been an Eagle Scout, but that doesn't mean that he's a qualified sniper at 250 yards.
4: Right.
0: And this is going to seem silly. But earlier today, I walked out to the car, which is about maybe 25 feet away from the door here. And there's some construction going on at an elementary school about two blocks up. And as I was walking back from the car, I heard bang, bang, bang. And it took me aback. Because if I hear something like that when I'm down at the mansion, I know that one of my neighbors is exercising his Second Amendment rights and plinking up in the woods, or, you know, sighting in his 9mm or his 30-06 or his 243 or whatever. But in the middle of a nice little Midwestern town like Parkersburg, it's kind of surprising. And then I went, oh, wait, that's construction. That's what those bangs are. Those aren't gunfire. And the reason I went through that process to describe it that way, David, is that to the average person, the bang of a 30-06 versus the bang of an explosive device going off on Charlie Kirk's chest, they're probably the same noise.
4: Yeah.
2: Felt the same way about Thomas Crooks when I saw his face. He looks like a pimply-faced high schooler. Not saying you couldn't kill a deer in the woods from a tree stand, but I don't think he killed the president from where he was shooting. It wasn't him.
0: And dead men tell no tales.
2: Right, like I said, I shouldn't judge based on your looks, but he does look like a high schooler, and maybe he went to a 4-H camp. I don't think he can place that shot twice.
4: Let's pull back a minute. Shouldn't we, like, let's analyze what exactly we're talking about, right? Before we get too much further into it.
0: Yeah.
4: We're talking about a rogue element of the United States government, or rogue elements of the United States government.
0: And possibly a foreign country.
4: And in collusion with possibly a foreign country. Staging. And staging and carrying out assassination attempts on U.S. soil. I mean, that's what we're talking about.
0: Yes.
2: Does it seem impossible with Trump, though, with you, David? Because it doesn't with me.
4: No, I just wanted to point out just how plausible this all is. And if that is the case, if we do indeed have some sort of rogue elements of our own government engaged with foreign intelligence agencies to execute these kind of operations on American soil, what other capabilities do they have? If they're using the same sort of Mossad technology, what other technology do they have available at their disposable, at their disposal to them?
2: Well, look at that guy.
4: And what nefarious purposes can they employ that technology to do?
2: Well, look at that guy. It was during the Trump's first administration in Vegas that gunned down 60 people from a motel, 500 feet up. We never got a square answer what he was about and why he did it or what his past was, other than his brother has child porn.
0: But if I'm that poor, overworked public defender, I'm gonna be a real annoyance to the court, because now it was what, maybe 2-3 days ago, I had the story about, and it's come out now that because back when it was happening in real time, we at this program ran the clip of Charlie Kirk saying that he wasn't going to talk about Epstein anymore. And that he was going to trust the president and his staff. Well, what we now know is that Charlie Kirk was part of the conversation in that Situation Room, bizarre meeting that didn't include Tangerine Tiberius.
4: Hey, Charlie Kirk was in that meeting?
0: No, he wasn't in the meeting. He was a topic of the conversation. Because JD Egg was saying, we're losing the younger part of the MAGA base because they're not believing any of this. Just listen to Charlie Kirk. And then Nitwit Nero calls up Charlie Kirk and calls him everything but a child of God.
4: And what better to re-engage that same element than to have some sort of martyr?
0: Well, sure, but the other thing that goes along with it is that you've got people like Candace Owens saying that he had broken with Israel and he was no longer going to carry water for Bibi Netanyahu or the Gaza genocide. And then he started to loop because the most important thing to him was the money. Remember, dude didn't make it past his freshman first semester of college. He was a made man by a billionaire who said, you know, we're going to use the guise of Jesus Christ to turn people into maggots like you. And Chuckles ate it up, lapped it up like a kitty over cream. And so when he says, I'm not talking about Epstein anymore, I trust Daddy, the entire TPUSA base said, you fucking sell out. He's like, oh, I've stepped in it now. And he came back and said, no, I just meant I wasn't going to talk about it anymore that day. And then he's dead.
4: I mean, look what they did to Martin. Look what they did to Malcolm. People that can change hearts and minds.
0: Yeah. And which is in no wise to compare Chuckles Kirk.
4: Right. No.
0: To Martin or Malcolm or Bobby.
4: It's the same pattern of behavior, though.
0: Yeah. It absolutely is. And, you know, I kind of hate stories like this because I feel like I'm working Alex Jones's corner. But, you know, I said early on when it first happened.
4: There's a difference between.
0: I said the hit was called in.
4: Yeah. And there's a difference between, you know, saying the Sandy Hook kids were child actors or whatever.
0: Yeah.
4: And putting pieces together with verifiable evidence, trying to identify an illegal combination.
0: And remember, not that far from where the killing took place, within a couple of months, I can't remember before or after, I think after, remember the guy who got busted in a sting for child porn and was a high-ranking Israeli tech?
4: Netanyahu refresh my memory.
0: Well, yeah, he was stone-cold busted in a child porn sting, and he was a member of the Netanyahu administration, the inner circle. And the maggot U.S. attorney pulled strings and got him turned loose, at which point he zoomed back to Israel.
4: Okay, something about that's triggering my memory a little bit.
0: And yeah. Then there's the story from a couple of weeks ago about the Israeli-American who had a property with a terrifyingly illegal bioweapons lab in it. And that same U.S. attorney disappeared him back to Israel or made the case go away. Yeah, there were two illegal bioweapons labs. One in Nevada, one in California, and there were test tubes of COVID-19, measles.
4: So there was an Israeli government agent on United States soil operating a bio
0: We don't know.
4: A biohazard lab?
0: We don't know that he's an agent. He was deemed the property owner. And then he had another buddy who was a property owner over in California with the same kind of lab. If you go back in the archive at Podbean, I think I headed the program description something like an illegal bioweapons lab, because it was a Friday on the Front Porch show. I remember. And I was chilled to the bone by it.
4: Do you remember right around when that was?
0: Within the last month.
4: Because I want to go back and listen to that.
0: Within the last month. And at the center of it all is this just wacko Israeli Zionist U.S. attorney who has said that all Palestinians should be eliminated. She's a genocidalist.

0: I mean, some weird shit out there. And again, I'm not prone to biting on illegal combination theories.
1: Right. but where there's smoke, there's typically fire, you know?
0: Yeah. And it's interesting because the people on the right who talk about this are immediately branded anti-Semites. And they probably are. But I'm not, and we're not. But I feel the same. I feel the same degree of disdain and disgust for Israeli operatives working within the United States as I did in the 1980s with, you know, Soviet agents operating within the United States. They need to be caught and prosecuted.
1: Or Saudi family members being whisked back to Saudi Arabia.
0: I mean, there's that.
1: Patterns of behavior.
0: Pattern and practice.
1: Zebras don't. What was that saying? What's the saying? Zebras don't change their stripes, or what's the saying?
0: Well, what I say is tigers don't change their stripes, and neither do skunks.
1: That's it. Yeah. No.
0: So it's all
1: definitely chilling for sure.
0: It's all. Very strange.
1: Like especially when I think about the project for the New American Century and them talking about how they wanted a Pearl Harbor style event to bring the military of the 21st century into fruition or whatever, and then they talk about they're going into Iraq and going into Iran, and here we are.
0: Yeah, we must maintain American dominance, or else we will be. We will be outpaced by China.
1: And to hear that they were planning, right, and then to hear that they were planning to go into Iran for 20 years, and then all of a sudden, here's Bibi Netanyahu saying that the reports come out that Bibi Netanyahu was trying to get every U.S. president in the last 20 years to attack Iran.
0: And Bibi said that this attack was his 40-year dream.
1: Okay.
0: So it's really more like 40 years.
1: Yeah.
0: So again, and to his credit, and I don't do this very often, for the most part, Trump told him to fuck off in the first term because he had people around him who were competent military personnel like Mark Milley and for as little as I cared for him, James Mattis and
1: Mad Dog.
0: Yeah, and McMaster, and they all said this shit's crazy. And Robert Gates under Obama said, "Yeah, he tried that trick with us, and we told him to fuck right off." And so did George W. Bush's national security people, and so did Clinton's, and so did George H.W. Bush's. It's. But it took a real live, honest to God, intellectually diminished narcissist to take the bait. You know, dim leader.
1: I honestly think that they also had some sort of compromat type. Because on Trump.
0: Oh, God, yes. From before he even got into office in 2017, I was reading stuff saying, listen, Pootie's got the goods. And then the pee-pee tapes file came out.
1: I forgot about that. I was thinking about that.
0: That was immediately mischaracterized and Nitwit Nero deflected it by saying, everybody knows I'm a notorious germaphobe. I would never have anybody pee on me. When that wasn't the story. The story was that he paid Muscovite hookers to pee on the bed in the hotel in Moscow where Barack and Michelle Obama slept.
1: That's so weird. That's so weird.
0: But he's so weird. And there were also stories coming out of the, Miss Universe pageant in St. Petersburg?
1: Mm-hmm.
0: That said that there were compromat videos of him having sex with little girls and little boys? And, you know, the Russians don't just put that shit out there. And then something we've talked about for years on end. You remember the hack of the DNC?
1: Yes. And they hacked the RNC too at the same time.
0: And they got that stuff, but they didn't release that. They just handed the DNC stuff off to, who's that freak? Julian Assange, WikiLeaks.
1: That's right. That's right. Yeah.
0: I mean, you say, you know, when there's smoke, there's usually fire. Well, what if the whole goddamn thing is a blazing inferno and we've just been looking and we've been looking for it in the wrong places? Or what if we've been looking in the right places and the right people have just been ignoring it?
1: Yeah. I think it's more of the latter. I think that we've been looking in the right places. But the people that are supposed to be guarding the fourth estate isn't amplifying or connecting the dots for the American people the way that, quite frankly, they should be in order to defend democracy. Because I've had to do hours of research trying to connect all these dots together. And I still don't think I've scratched the surface of the scheme. And it's only in conversations like this where we can discuss and try to put the puzzle pieces together. That other pathways of connections open.
0: I've got another story here. And what if this story goes back to September of 2025. But back then, Glenn Kirshner was saying that Trash Patel may have so thoroughly screwed up that it could endanger the prosecution of Tyler Robinson. And, you know, Trash Patel said, oh, we've got a subject in custody on social media. And then he said, no, the suspect's been let go. And Kirshner said, all the defense attorney would have to do, courtesy of Cash Patel's reckless post, is succeed in creating a little bit of doubt, reasonable doubt, in the mind of one of those 12 jurors. And then what do you have? You have a hung jury and a mistrial courtesy of Cash Patel's recklessness and incompetence. This is not a small mistake. This is a colossal bungle by Trash Patel. What if it wasn't, David?
1: What if it was intentional?
0: Yeah.
1: Yeah.
0: Well, you know, we had him, but he got how many times have you heard a pissed off right winger saying, "Oh God damn it, he done it, but he got away on a technicality," right?
1: Which has the effect of like enraging them even more.
2: Well, speaking of technicalities. Like to visit that meeting in the Situation Room the other day that left Trump out of it when they were discussing, in particular, the Epstein files. What What does it take to get obstruction of justice? Or a conspiracy to obstruct justice?
0: John Dean. That's what it takes, right?
2: So somebody that was in that room would have to really spill the beans.
0: Yeah, it has to talk. I mean, that was not, that may have come across as a flippant answer. I didn't mean it to sound like that.
2: Well, somebody in that room leaked some information, because there is no reason for that group of people to get together in an incredibly secure environment where theoretically you have to check your phone before you can go in and all the rest of that garbage, for that meeting to even be known to the public, let alone the topic of the conversation.
0: Your reasoning might be a little bit flawed, Roger, because what I can see happening is them coming out of that meeting and somebody telling their aide the gory details, and somebody overhears, or maybe the aide tells somebody, and you know, it's the old Prel shampoo advertisement, you know, and she tells two people, and she tells two people, and she tells two people. So it doesn't necessarily have to be someone in the room, but it has to be someone who heard directly from someone who was in the room.
2: Well, if we had a competent Justice Department,
0: yeah, isn't that
2: would
0: just,
2: it not
0: isn't,
2: now isn't, be isn't, time?
0: Isn't that just a booby
2: notice
0: prize?
2: I said,
0: yeah, yeah.
2: If we had a competent, or a Democratic majority in the House to bring the people in and put them under oath. I am just really bothered by the fact it would have had to have been J.D. Vance that called the meeting in order to get access to the skiff. And it was to hash out what we can do to deal with the Epstein file and save our fearless leader. Now, to me, that is in and of itself an obstruction of justice.
0: I think you're right. And the bottom line here is that nothing's going to move unless and until we get a Democratic administration in the Oval Office. That is a flaw in the system that has been exposed.
2: And what is the statute of limitations on obstruction of justice?
0: Well, you have to know it occurred first. There's a right. I think unless Bill Ulrich tells me otherwise, because he's worked in the federal system, there's a bit of a discovery rule at work. So,
2: well, I try not to get sucked into conspiracy theories and all the rest of it, but
0: I don't feel like this is.
2: Damn, my nose. Well, my nose has been pretty good on sniffing out bullshit. And this one smells to high heavens of bullshit. And it just, I don't know, maybe I ought to become a MAGA and not be able to smell bullshit, but that's not my plan.
0: You would fail miserably, Roger. I want to
3: Roger, you want to go to the dark side. Hi, everybody.
0: Hey, Christopher.
2: Hi, Chris.
3: Back from Chicago.
0: Yeah, and I want a blow-by-blow food porn update. I want to share a couple of emails first, though, because Matt in San Francisco said, ass assignation attempts. Just on its face, they're remarkably well-staged, and folks move on to the next crisis. For fuck's sake, people are still writing books on the Kennedy assassination. But with Trump, people are like, fuck, how many bystanders are these ghouls willing to sacrifice? See? Dirt. Rabbits. You have no idea how much time I spend doing exactly that. Matt continues and says, most people are just like, fuck. You'd think that in a nation with more guns than people, no one can shoot straight. Come on now. These boys aren't the brightest. Dead boys tell no tales. We all need counseling collectively. It's collective trauma. More traumatic for some, but people with a conscience are going to need counseling. I did not check that box on my timeline, but here we are. And continuing says, reality, it's like those drug commercials. She's dancing through a field of flowers, but the list of side effects, like, you know, your leg might fall off. Yeah. It's, and we are, we, you know, we're in a space where we simply amuse our, we're amusing ourselves to death. I shared the story, I think, yesterday about the humongous downturn in traffic to right-wing websites, but it's happening over here on the left, too, and that may have something to do with the, dear Jesus, $4,799.83 deficit that we have here. People are overwhelmed. People just can't take it. They, it's this, you know, that line from You Can Call Me Al, I don't find this stuff amusing anymore. And thank you, Frank. Frank did just take our number down. And thank you so much for that. So we are at, oh gosh, ciphering.
3: Working.
0: 4,774.83. So thank you, Frank. Thank you so very much indeed. If we can get down to, below $700 in the next half hour or so, or I'm sorry, if we can get down to below $4,700, we're at least not facing a $5,000 deficit on Monday. And that's a really, really big deal because, like I said, that's approaching an entire unfunded month. And that makes the continued existence of this little program. Well, don't ask him at Calshi. Never mind. Ralph, serving as the Horn ad hoc obstruction of justice research, statute of limitations research department, 5 years, I think, she says. And
1: yeah, I'm looking at the U.S. code right now, 18 U.S.C. 3282A, except as otherwise expressly provided by law, no person shall be prosecuted, tried, or punished for any offense, not capital, unless the indictment is found or the information is instituted within 5 years next after such offense shall have been committed.
0: Seems like there's got to be an exception for finding out the offense was committed. But yeah, billable Rick said the same thing. Shit out of luck for federal obstruction of justice. The statute of limitations for most federal obstruction of justice offenses is 5 years under 18 U.S.C. 3282. The federal government must return an indictment or file an information within 5 years of the date of the offense was committed unless a specific provision dictates otherwise. So, yeah, you really do. You've got to have a John Dean. I think that's the bottom line.
1: And I found an answer to my speedy trial question, too, when I was looking at the U.S.
0: Oh, did
1: code.
0: You?
1: Mm-hmm. Excuse me, 18 U.S.C. 3160. And I found an answer to my speedy trial question, too, when I was looking at the U.S.
0: Oh,
1: code.
0: Did you?
1: Mm-hmm. Excuse me, 18

look at the state code then. But for federal, any information or indictment charging an individual with the commission of offense shall be filed within 30 days from the date on which such individual was arrested or served with the summons in connection with such charges. It's 30 days here in Oregon, too. So I'll look up the Utah code. It's going to take me a minute, though.

0: Oh, and just a funsie, while David's researching. Newly born presidential campaign of Bovine Gregory. I don't know if y'all heard that the other night. Yeah, he's decided he's presidential timber. Well, no, he's not really presidential timber. He's more like a presidential shrubbery. It may have been stillborn because one of Roger Stone's former toe suckers, a right-wing creep, also affiliated with Laura Looney, a guy named Jacob Engels, who was in charge of Bovine Gregory's online presence, got busted in what's referred to by the Bulwark as a budget motel. Suddenly I was reminded when I read this story of Jason Isbell's song, Don't Want to Die in a Super 8 Motel. He was popped at a budget motel in, of all places, River Falls, Wisconsin, on May 20th, on felony meth charges. Somehow it just makes sense, doesn't it? But I say of all places, River Falls, Wisconsin, because that's one of the, it is a beautiful little town on the banks of the Kinnickinnick River. Ferg and I visited there years ago now, 12, 14 years ago. He was just a kid, and we walked along the trail along the Kinnickinnick River, and Ferg looked at me and said, what do you think Kinnickinnick means in the local language? And I said, I don't know, but I'm guessing it means, hey, this looks like a pretty nice spot. Why don't we settle down here and stay for a while? It turns out I think Kinnickinnick is an Anishinaabe word for tobacco. But it was a beautiful, beautiful place. And, you know, University of Wisconsin, River Falls is there. I did a little talk about mountaintop removal there. And, well,
1: is there a brewery there?
0: Maybe. I don't know offhand. But what I did not do while I was there was commit felony possession of methamphetamine. According to Will Summers over at the Bulwark, sheriff's deputies in the small Wisconsin town were called to a budget motel around 1 p.m. on May 20th, the night before Engels and his mother had been arguing so loudly that police were called to separate them. When officers returned the next afternoon, Engels refused to check out of the motel. Staff gave him extra time, but Engels remained belligerent, allegedly calling the receptionist a special bitch. When deputies entered the room, they found it strewn with empty liquor bottles. Engels was highly intoxicated and reeked of intoxicants. His speech was repetitive, vulgar, confrontational, argumentative, and he was overall incredibly uncooperated. He then waved a wooden paddle at the cops, started bragging about what a great football player he was, and said, I could scoop you both, meaning that he could body slam the aforementioned.

0: Mansion deputies. And then they restrained him. They roughed him and cuffed him, and they searched his pockets and found some muscle relaxers, some Xanax, and a dollar bill with methamphetamine on it. And it was his second motel ban in River Falls in 1 week. Jesus. He said, well, I told Gregory about the incident, and the commander had no concerns about the arrest. Really? I wonder if the little Sackville Baggins Hobbit might like a taste of the methamphetamine from time to time himself. I mean, the way he sort of waved his arms in that Nazi salute in Minnesota and Chicago and whatnot, you kind of got to wonder. Well, we needed a little comedy this evening, didn't we?
1: Hey, Roxanne, you want me to give you the quick rundown of my trip?
0: I was going to say, please jump in now.
1: Okay. So, yeah, I was gone for almost 3 weeks. And it started in Indy at the Indy 500. I had never been to a car race before. But if that speedway, I mean, the pure gargantuanness of it is it's unreal. You could fit 10 Wrigley Fields in that speedway. It seats 350,000 people.
0: Jesus.
1: I know. It's incredible. And the race was really cool. We camped for 4 days. So we left on Thursday. We stayed in an RV. The guys next to us had this huge spot that they had. So they set up a whole bunch of games, and there was a whiskey tent. So at the beginning of on Thursday, there were just a few bottles of whiskey on the bar. By Sunday, by race day, oh God, there was no space on that bar. There must have been.
0: It was a forest.
1: Every flavor you could imagine of whiskey was on that bar. Yeah, it was a good time, believe me. And I learned a new drinking game, which was fun. We saw the wiener race on Friday. Friday was the wiener race. So there were 6 wienermobiles, Oscar Mayer wienermobiles. And I don't remember the names. There was like Chili Dog. There was like Mexico Dog or something. But there was New York and Chicago. So, of course, I was rooting for Chicago. New York won by a hair. That was disappointing. But the race itself was really cool.
0: A hair, not O'Hare.
1: No, not O'Hare.
0: That's a Chicago joke.
1: It was the closest race in history. And I guess they've been doing that race since 1916. This was the 110th. Which, what kind of cars were they driving in 1916? Imagine?
0: Yeah, well, I mean, they looked like little bullets.
2: Model Ts.
0: They looked like little bullets with wheels on them.
1: Oh, yeah? Okay, I think I know what you're talking about. Almost like Cub Scouts, the Pinewood Derby
0: yes.
1: cars, right?
0: Yes.
1: Yeah, okay. That was Indy. There was a little bit of weather in Indy, but not too bad. It was pretty warm out in the afternoon, if I remember. My weather in Chicago was basically gorgeous up until the Cubs game, the day before I had to leave. Well, 2 days. So there was one night I was out at my friend's Jeff's house in Geneva, and Chiwu joined us. So Chiwu drove down from McHenry down to Geneva and joined us, and he brought a big bottle of whiskey. We had lots of bottles of whiskey on my friend's table, and we were just swapping stories because these are guys that I've known since grade school, okay? All the stories were coming out.
0: Oh, how cool.
1: It was a lot of fun. We had a blast. Right, Chiwu?
3: It was a good time. I will say it was a good time. Your friends were cool. Yeah, it was You know, I told you, like, you know, you were planning the trip, or when you told me about the trip or whatever, I said, you know, if you fly all the way out from Portland, I could drive. I thought we were going to catch up at the Sox game. You know, I could drive a couple hours, right? So, yeah, we did catch up. And, you know, as Miss Marjorie, my mother, would have told me, you know, you bring some. So, yeah, we had a good time.
1: Yeah, I'm so glad you made it down, Chiwu. It was fun. And what are those little Polish treats that you brought? What are they called again? Kolaczki's or something?
3: Kolaczki's.
0: Kolaczki's, yeah. I've had those.
1: Oh, really good.
3: So my daughters are Polish, and they're, you know, I found out where her mom's mom, you know, goes to get those, and so we got them.
1: And how was your wedding the next day? Wedding you had to go to.
3: It was good, you know. It was good. The wedding was good, you know. And I knew I was set up, you know. You know, I was set up, you know. So it's my son. I was set up, so yeah. But it was good. You know, it was a friend of the family. It was good. You should have came up to McHenry, though. Like I
1: said, I know. I was thinking about that, but I'll tell you what. I jam-packed so much shit into those 3 weeks, I can't even tell you. And I still see some cousins, and I missed my aunt and uncle, one of the aunt and uncles. So, Andy, okay, so let me do the food port thing real quick. So, first stop was Portillo's. I got Portillo's with my cousin day after I landed. So that was taken care of. Got myself a True Blue Chicago dog and the sausage, beef sausage combo wet.
3: Yes, the beef pepper. Sausage combo with and jus. Did you get it wet? Or
1: yeah, wet. Yeah,
3: you gotta get it wet.
1: Yep. That was the first time. Nice. Then I got Rosati's. The next night I got some pizza. And my favorite pizza from when I was a kid, we would always order from Rosati's. So I got that, checked that off the box.
0: No, is that the casserole? Yeah.
1: No, tavern style.
0: Okay.
1: No, we never got the big pizzas when I was a kid. I really didn't even know what that was until I was in the city and we went to Giordano's.
3: Yeah. That's not a real traditional pizza, but it's good pizza. You could feed one, or you could feed several.
1: I much prefer tavern style. If somebody orders the deep dish, I'll eat it. And, you know, it's fine.
3: But it's a lot, though.
1: Huh?
3: It's a lot.
1: It is a lot. It's like a brick in your stomach when you're done. It's all that dough and cheese. It's like there's a ton of dough, ton of cheese, not much toppings. You know?
3: But, so if y'all come to the Chicago area, you know, if you close, I'll make the trip. We can catch up. You know, say something, Miss Roxanne. Come on out, holla.
0: Oh, how I'd love... You know, it's not that unlikely a possibility. Victoria has a sister out in Chicago now. And she's been making noises about wanting to go visit.
3: I'm like 90 minutes away from Chicago. But, I mean, like I said, you know, like when Chris got, you know, if you're going to make a 6-hour, 8-hour, whatever trip, you know, you're going to fly 3-hour trip, you know, I can come out, hang out, catch up somewhere or something.
0: Oh, that'd be fun. You mentioned a fried fish place one time. That,
1: AJ's.
0: Oh. Was that what it was,
1: right, Chiwu?
3: What's
1: AJ's
3: that?
1: JJ's Fish?
3: JJ's Fish or Lawrence's. If you're in the city, I would go to Lawrence's. Lawrence's. It's on like 19th and Canal or something like this. It's over there. 24 hours. Oh my gosh. Yeah. Lawrence's.
1: Have you been to the Calumet Fisheries before? Yes. I think I was there a long time ago.
3: They're good. And the thing about them is that they're not pretentious. They don't, you're not going to eat it in there because there's no room in there. You got to be where you're going to order. They're going to fix your food. You're going to take it from wherever you came from or whatever you choose to do after that. But you're not, there's no room to eat it there. You got to go. I like that.
1: Yeah. Yeah, take it to go.
0: And the Horn Hive Mind, Billable asked, could you ask Christopher if he got to see the Cubbies?
1: Yes. Okay, let me finish the food porn real quick.
0: Okay.
1: What else did I get? So, when Indy, we were going to get firewood for the camp. And I told my cousin, I said, cuz, you got to do me a solid, man. We got to go to White Castle. Like, you want to go to White Castle? I'm like, God damn it. Yes. And I gobbled up four double cheeseburgers, jalapeno double cheeseburgers. Oh,
0: of course you did.
1: Because, you know, the ones you get in the freezer case,
0: I know.
1: Don't cut the mustard. What? They just don't.
0: And there's no mustard on them. So there's that. I mean,
1: no.
0: Growing up in the South, my tiny square cheeseburger of choice was, of course, a Crystal, which is like a White Castle, only they put mustard on theirs. I try to keep some of the frozen White Castles in the freezer just because they're easy. But no, there's no comparison.
1: Not even close.
0: I'm surprised. Well, you got doubles, so. I was going to say, I'm surprised you stopped at four.
1: Four doubles was enough, believe me. That was plenty. Let's see, what else did I have? I got another, there was a place called Flips on Roosevelt Road, again, in my hometown. When I was a kid, we'd go there. They had, like, you know, standard Euro. At a Euro, they had Chicago-style hot dog. I just got the Chicago-style hot dog and a chili dog. So I got both of those at Flips, so that was good. The one place I missed, Roxanne, and we talked about this before I left, Culver's. I didn't get a chance to go to Culver's.
0: Well, truly, if you want the Culver's experience, you need to go up into Wisconsin. I mean, yeah, they're good. They're better. Good everywhere. Again, I'm still pissed off because we're getting a Huey Magoo's chicken tender joint in Fayetteville when a Culver's would have been so nice. A chicken salad chick would have been wonderful. I got a whole list, but somebody with zero creativity or, you know, more dollars than cents saw some hedge fund run chicken joint called Huey Magoo's and said, that's what we're going to stick in front of the New Hampton Inn. Ay. Disgusting. Oh, and by the way, a couple of things from Matt in San Francisco. You bitch, slap. Trump 2028 because Iwanka turned daddy. You put it out to the universe. You can't run from it. It happens. I'm flying to Yokesville or wherever the hell you live. Knock on your front door. I'll be there in a pink robe, bunny slippers, and a pink head towel twisted into what else? Bunny ears, full stage makeup, and I'm going to slap you, you bitch. Signed, Den Mother Jezebel.
1: That deserves a cowbell.
0: Or a Ramalama rim shot or two.
1: Yeah.
0: And Matt added those old bullet racing cars from Indy. They were like an Airstream had a hemorrhoid removed.
1: Oh, my God.
0: And Lee just sent me a picture of them. And, yeah, pretty much.
1: Wow. So going back to the Cubs. So yes. To answer Rick's question, I did go to the Sox game. Sox won. Okay. And a week later, we went to Friday game. First of all, I was really pissed off. The night before, I'm like, we got to get there early. We got to get in line early. They're doing a jersey giveaway, a 1910
0: throwback
1: jersey. Well, I didn't read the fine print. They were only giving away 5,000, and it was only in one certain section of the bleachers. And we weren't sitting in the bleachers, so I was pissed off about that. Then we get down there, and it's pouring. And sure enough, they delayed the game an hour. So they had the tarp on the field. We saw them take the tarp off. So we fucked around for an hour, blah, blah, blah. So finally they start the game, and, you know, they go down 2-0. Now this is the Giants, and the Giants are pretty hapless this year, if anybody's paying
0: attention. The word you're looking for is terrible.
1: Terrible, as Charles Barkley would say. But then they went down 4-0. Then they went down 6-0. And then it was 9-0. And before you know it, it was 16-0. So we said, fuck this. Let's go get us a shot of Malort somewhere. We left my friend. So my cousin's husband was with us. And I was like, come on, man. We're heading to the bar. Fuck this shit. He's like, no. Last time I left, they were down 7, and then I left early, and it came back and won. So, no, I'm not. I'm like, it's 16-0. Well, all right, so we get out of the ballpark, and all of a sudden we hear a huge cheer, and they actually hit a home run. So it was 16-1. Well, the final score was 18-3. So there was no comeback to be had on this day, Friday, June 6th, 2026. Didn't happen. So anyway, we go to the bar. I'm like, I'm having a shot of Malort. Who wants to? Everybody else is like, oh no, not that stuff. So I was in Chicago. I had to do a shot of Malort.
0: Yeah, absolutely.
1: So, you know, it's bad. I don't know if you've ever had it.
0: I haven't. Bad. All I've heard is, I mean, there, anytime you hear somebody mention Malort, they start using, what's the opposite of a superlative? Detestative?
1: Denigration? I don't know what you would say. No, I don't know. That's a tough one.
0: What's the base of it, Christopher?
1: The base of the word?
0: No, Malort.
1: I'll tell you what, it tastes like fucking hand sanitizer with a little bit of licorice thrown in.
0: Oh, like fuck no.
1: Well, you know, during COVID, they shut off the Malort, and they started actually making hand sanitizer. But after drinking it, it's like, well, there's not a whole lot of difference. I can tell.
0: It's an anisette?
1: Yeah, it seems anise-based. It's got a little bit of licorice-y taste to it.
0: But it's not like Zambuca.
1: No, that's sweet. This stuff isn't really sweet. I can't describe it. I really can't. You have to drink it. Malort.
0: My taste buds are trying to curl up into the back of my throat.
1: Well, just put away the rock tequila. Get yourself some Malort. I don't know if you can buy that shit where you are.
0: I've never seen it. Not in the stores around here. It's not
1: worth paying for.
0: I can't imagine there would be a market. Is it cheap?
1: Yes, actually. It's cheaper than your average shot. I think it is, actually. Yes.
0: Oh, I can only imagine the hangover.
1: I only had one. I couldn't imagine getting freaking drunk on that stuff. Oh, God. It'd be terrible. Terrible.
0: Just terrible.
1: But, and then the final day, the day before I left, I got to see my family. They live up in Mundelein, which is far north suburbs, east of Chiwu. So probably close to as far north as Chiwu is, but very much further east towards the lake. So, and Bill's, we met at Bill's Pub, and their pizza, I swear to God, was probably really close to Rosati's quality. It was really, really good. So I got plenty of pizza on the trip, plenty of Portillo's. I covered all the bases. Oh, I even found a really good barbecue place. Oh, I went to, have you heard of Starved Rock?
0: No.
1: Roxanne?
0: No.
1: All right, so there's a place, it's on the Illinois River. It's just past where the Des Plaines and Kankakee meet to form the Illinois River, then flows down into the Mississippi. It's a pretty damn big river. It's impressive, right? And I guess a long time ago, I can't remember the tribe. I don't know if it was Blackhawk. I don't know if Creek Indians were there. I can't remember.
0: I don't know if the Muskogee were that far north.
1: I'm not quite sure. I can't remember, but there was a I think there was an intertribal war, and it might have been Sioux or somebody was attacking another tribe, and the tribe got all stuck. They fled to this top of this big rock, and they got starved out by the other tribe, and that's why they call it Starved Rock.
0: Oh, Jesus.
1: But there's a bird sanctuary, so we got to see egrets and bald eagles and hawks and stuff like that. It was fantastic, and it was a great day of hiking.
0: Did you have to pay extra for this way to the egress?
1: Egret.
0: Sorry, couldn't resist.
1: You had to throw that in there. Of course you did. But it was a really pretty day, and then I found a barbecue joint in Joliet, and it was great. Their beans were on point, spectacular, and ribs were perfectly done. And no barbecue sauce, just a rub, and great smoke ring, you know, great smoke flavor and smoke ring. They did them perfect, so... Yeah, it was a pretty spectacular trip. I did a lot more hiking than I would have thought, but the weather was perfect. And I was like, well, do I want to sit inside? Oh, I did go to the art museum, and I got to go to there for free. And I walked around there for about 5 hours, which is amazing. If you've ever been to the Art Institute of Chicago, it's probably one of the best we have in the country.
0: Interesting you would bring that up, because I have a story. And by the way, your next trip to Wrigley, I didn't realize this. When we did pass through Chicago years ago, Ferg desperately and I desperately wanted to go to Hot Dogs, but we were on a schedule, and Hot Dogs closed its brick-and-mortar location. But you can get hot dogs in Wrigley.
1: That's right.
0: In the bleachers, which you did not have the foresight to purchase.
1: You can't get to the bleachers are restricted. In order to get to the bleachers, you have to have a bleachers ticket. If you have an ordinary, regular ticket, there's no entrance to the bleachers.
0: But apparently you can buy them retail at several places around the area, all the way into... Milwaukee and Skokie. So there's that. But no, I've got an art, I think it's Chicago. Yeah, there she is. The School of the Art Institute of Chicago.
1: Yes.
0: Has put a professor under investigation.
1: Oh, no. For what?
0: Because she had the so she teaches art therapy, you know, basically how you use art to try to help people who have had trauma and, you know, hard experiences. And so her prompt for this one assignment, and her name is Savneet Talwar. She's in the art therapy and counseling program. And she assigned a case study in April, and the prompt said, while she was not particularly politically active in her home country, protests in support of Palestine resonated with her on a personal level. She felt deeply affected by the violence against Palestinian civilians and was critical of the home government's limited response. The whole thing was 2 pages long. Well, now she's under investigation. Because apparently there's a student there who is a professional grievance artist who filed a complaint against her. There was no mention of Israel whatsoever in the prompt. But the Israeli student charged that she was anti-Semitic. And in 2023, that's the reason I say this student is a grievance artist, is because in 2023, the student in this, an Israeli student in the same program, hollered anti-Semitism because students were asked to review images drawn by children depicting violence by Israeli soldiers against Palestinian civilians. It made it all the way to court, and a judge dismissed that lawsuit twice. The dean called this professor and said, did you assign anything with Palestine in it? And then they had an urgent meeting with the school provost, and they canceled her class for the next day. And then on the 17th of April, the School of the Art Institute of Chicago formally notified Ms. Talwar that she was being put on paid leave and forbade her from speaking about it with students or colleagues. And then the case study was pulled from an online learning platform, and she was warned that assigning the student the case study might constitute discrimination, harassment, and or retaliation. This student, like I said, is a professional grievance artist, and anytime she sees the word Palestine, she throws a fit and files a complaint.
1: Yeah, well, nowadays, if you bring BB a cold cup of coffee, that constitutes anti-Semitism.
0: Right. And at this point, Professor Talwar says, we call it the P word now. Because
1: you have to say P word?
0: Yeah, because the faculty are so terrorized,
1: God,
0: that they can't even say the word Palestine.
1: My God, that's where we're at. Wow.
0: I mean, that's disgusting.
1: Dumbification of America.
0: Greatest country in the history of the world on earth now, today, forever, in the universe under God, Christopher.
1: You know it.
0: Well, it sounds like you had a wonderful trip. It sounds like you had a wonderful trip.
1: Oh, it was amazing. I was homesick, and by the second week, I missed Arlo so much.
0: Oh.
1: It hurt. It hurt my soul.
0: Who took care of Mr. Arlo?
1: Michelle, for a while, and my friend Sammy. A tag team. They tagged off.
0: Okay, so Arlo didn't have to go to the doggy hotel.
1: No, he didn't have to do that, and he didn't starve.
0: I bet he grieved.
1: He's laying down here right next to me now. Oh, he was so glad to see me. Oh, my God.
0: Yeah, it's like when I leave to come to Parkersburg, I swear the Golden One knows like 24 hours ahead of time. He's so smart.
1: And he sees you packing, I'm sure.
0: Yeah, and he follows me everywhere.
1: Yeah.
0: It
1: hurts, doesn't it?
0: Yeah, and then Wednesday morning when I left, I was sitting on my bed, and he came bounding up, and he sat right down in front of me and would not let me move.
1: Yeah. Yeah. Where the hell you think you're going?
0: Yeah.
2: Oh, how old is the Golden One?
0: He's 4.
4: I've heard if you do the math in dog years, their lives are, you know, like 7 years, or only 7 years to every one of our years. So if you break that down even more, every day that passes is like a week to them. That's why they're freaked out when you're gone at work all day. It's like a week to them in their lives.
0: Yeah. Yeah.
1: That makes sense.
0: We had a trip for a doctor's appointment on Tuesday. We were gone from 8 a.m. to 11:30. And you would have been thought we'd been gone for a month. The minute he hears us come through the door, he starts meeping.
1: Meep, meep, meep. No.
0: No, our babies are so precious.
1: They imprint our souls.
0: Oh, yeah, it's gotten to where when I'm away from him, I dream about him. Huh?
1: Yeah.
0: But, hey, oh, my God, we're at the end of the program. Sorry about the technical difficulties earlier. I assure you I had no hand in it. I have never seen this Roadcaster just reboot itself before. Oh, one last note from Matt in San Francisco regarding the hapless Giants. Sure, they suck, but have you seen how cool the ballpark is? And, of course,
1: I do love that ballpark. I've been there. It's amazing.
4: Oh, Robin, you just admitted that Rick Santorum's prediction might be coming true.
0: Oh, shut up.
4: You're talking about Woman on Dog Love, for Christ's sake. It's coming.
0: Shut up.
1: Jeez, stop that.
0: But Matt continues and says, and of course, a lot of men from San Francisco suck. That's just been based on my personal experience. That's how you learn the different neighborhoods. Each guy you dated forced you to know a new neighborhood. It's only 7 square miles. I was young. Don't judge. No judgment. No judgment, Matt.
1: Jesus. My first trip to San Francisco was, and my uncle got, well, it might not have been my first, but one of them, I was young. My aunt and uncle got married. So that was when I was like 8 years old, I think. And so we were going down to Chinatown for dim sum, and we drive through the Castro. Well, it was Pride Day, or whatever it was called before. It was called Pride. It wasn't called Pride then. It was a gay parade, right? And there's guys wearing no clothes. I don't know about gals. It was mostly guys, I'll say, and guys with assless chaps and stuff. And my mom's just laughing, and me and my sister are looking. She's 6, I'm 8, and we're wondering, what in the heck is going on here? What is this?
0: And here you are today, and you're perfectly normal and fully functional, and
1: I didn't get corrupted by leather
0: daddies and otters and twinks.
1: And no demons.
0: Yeah, no demons.
1: Went into my skull. Yeah, amazingly, that didn't happen.
2: Yeah, but if he hadn't been exposed to that, he could have been a CEO or a president or something.
0: And, of course, Steve, maybe
5: 6 years ago, we were down for the oldest boy's graduation when he got his degree at Santa Cruz, and we were eating in a restaurant right at the Embarcadero. It turns out that the Naked Bike Ride was going by that day, so we're sitting in the bar watching a World Cup game, and any body shape you want to think about was riding by on a bicycle. So San Francisco has some weird things to experience.
1: It's an awesome city.
0: I was watching an old episode of Bourdain, and he went to breakfast at Swan Oyster Depot, and it was like, I actually pined. That's one place that I will never forget from my one lone trip to San Francisco, and of course my one and only time on a sailboat. And got to view San Francisco from out in San Francisco Bay. Oh my God, yeah. And Steve in New York just chimed in and said about men from San Francisco sucking. Steve said, and they're very good at it. Well, New York sending some love. So happy Pride, y'all.
1: Sounds like there needs to be a suck off.
0: Oh, you know, we did a fairly decent job with the program this evening, but right into the gutter. At the very, very
2: what do you expect?
0: End.
2: You have me and Jeremy in here too.
0: True, Jesus, you three. But anyway, thanks.
4: Don't
0: everybody.
4: Don't mean with you. I'm a level above you, Amelia.
0: No, you're all three in the back seat of the 1974 station wagon. Yeah, the Ford Country Square.
4: Take it over a fucking Windstar any day.
0: Bite me. That Windstar was a great car until, well, that six-cylinder engine had a habit of blowing its head gasket at about 80,000 miles, and it did. They didn't want a warranty, even though it was obvious. But anyway, that's the program, everybody. Thanks so much to each and every one of you who share your precious finite time engaging in the program, no matter how you choose to do so. Thanks to our challenge makers and challenge respondents. Thanks for the nice round number, Ralphs. We're down to 4760. If somebody could, I made a terrible mistake on the way out the door. If in case anybody wants to respond, Billable Rick had a note that. He's been updating us on the California gerrymander. James Gallagher, our California District 1, better not unpack his moving boxes. California gerrymandering really works. 2 days ago, GOP candidate James Gallagher was sworn into Congress to fill Doug LaMalfa's old seat in California District 1. Gallagher easily won the special election to fill Doug LaMalfa's old seat, taking 61.8% of the vote, compared to 18.3% for Audrey Denny and 18% for Mike McGuire. In contrast, in the primary election held in the newly configured District 1, Gallagher got only 42% compared to McGuire, who received 41.9%, and Denny, who got 14.2%, and Janice Carman, who got 7.7%. Thus, the total Democratic vote in the District 1 primary was 56.8% compared to 42% for Gallagher, the only Republican in that race. As a result of the recent gerrymander of District 1, Gallagher received almost 20% less of the overall vote in the primary election compared to his vote in the special election. Gallagher will lose bigly in November, so he better enjoy each day that he's called a congressman, as it isn't going to last for long. My advice to Gallagher, don't unpack your moving boxes in D.C., or better yet, just live out of your suitcase for the next 7 months. Good advice indeed. And to celebrate the California gerrymandering success, Bill Bullrick offers up the California Gerrymandering Challenge. To celebrate the apparently successful to-be California gerrymander, especially in Doug LaMalfa's old district, I'll pledge $26 to be doubled to $52 when met. So if anybody has $26, you can double it, and then there will be $26 on top of that. So, and that would make sure that we are not at $5,000 come Monday, because every day is another opportunity for a miracle. So, anybody, $26? Thanks in advance, and thank you, Billable. So, again, thanks to all of you. Thanks to our challenge makers, challenge respondents, a la carte contributors, PayPal, Venmo, Cash App, Patreon, U.S. Postal Service. Times are tight, times are hard, and things are thin. But we're trying to keep this conversation going and actually trying to make things, do things that may make a significant change in the program. I've got my old video mixer here, and we're going to see if we can fire that up this weekend and make it go. So thanks to our all-volunteer staff. Thank you to Roger and Jeremy and the old holler tree. Thanks to Micah for the post over at Blue Sky. Thank you to our news ninjas. Thanks, Brother Deacon Asa, headon.live. And thanks to all of you for helping me out with the pops and clicks at the beginning of the program. That was just weird. Brother Deacon Asa keeps all the packets streaming and the streams passing and what have you. Thank you. Thank you a ton. And if you can be bothered, if you take the podcast, pretty please leave us a comment, leave us a remark, a review wherever you download the podcast. It advances us in the rankings and makes the possibility of meeting new friends and adding new voices to the conversation so much more likely. Thanks, Emily, for the intro. Thanks to the hardest working, bravest people I know, the folks at Coal River Mountain Watch, crmw.net. Over a quarter century of the at the forefront of the struggle for human rights and environmental justice in Appalachia, and a proud union shop. Please stay safe, because it's a weird and dangerous world out there. By the way, a little bit of good news on the way out the door. None of you are going to be in D.C. For the birthday brawl, but the weather's not looking great. Thank you. Thank you, weather goddess. And here's the most fun part, you know. UFC is these big, muscular, manly men prancing around in their little spandex panties in the octagon. But there's a strong likelihood that tomorrow evening, Nitwit Nero's 80th birthday, no more happy returns, no returns. Instead of coming out into the ring and fighting each other, they're going to come out into the ring flailing at mosquitoes and gnats. They won't get any. May not even get anywhere near each other. It'll look like a seventh grade girl slap fight as they're just trying to get the gnats away. Oh God damn it! Bit son of a. Yeah, I'm sure hoping for that. And if Tucky O'Rose Carlson comes toward you talking about Dan Bongino was hysterical, he was losing his mind, I'll avoid Tucky O'Rose like the plague, because he is, and always Wayne and Gina, it's all for you. Have a great weekend, everybody. Later. Happy Pride.

0: Hey, good afternoon, everyone, as we start coming on in. Hello to Substack World, YouTube, Twitch, Facebook, wherever you are picking us up today. Welcome. I'm Nick Caro, co-founder here at Banner and Backbone, joined by my friends Tara Devlin of TerraBuster and Political Voices Network, and Chris Goldsmith of On Offense and Valor Media Network, and so much more. Welcome, everyone, to today's Anti-Fascist Book Club, where we are continuing our discussion here on Banner and Backbone into Masha Gessen's Surviving Autocracy. How's it going, everyone? Welcome. It's been a week or so since I think we missed last week because everyone was really busy. But how are you both doing today? How's everyone in the audience as we start coming on in?
1: So far, so good.
2: Yeah,
0: good.
2: It's been running myself ragged, but all with good things, so it's good to be back. It's been like a month or more since I've been able to make one of these, so
0: good to see. I'm glad you're back. And you sort of came back on a perfect week too for the discussion while we're in the book, because these three chapters that we're going over, they're not very long chapters this week, but it's all about white supremacy and toxic masculinity and the death of truth. And it's going to be an interesting discussion. So I'm glad you're back with us for today. So Chris, do you mind doing as we always do while you're here, is what the Anti-Fascist Book Club is and isn't before we get into our book for the day?
2: Absolutely. So the Anti-Fascist Book Club is something that I came up with back in November of 24 after the elections. Folks wanted to understand what we were in for. We are now all experiencing authoritarianism, right? So I developed a book list, a recommended reading list for people to better understand what we're currently living through, what was then coming down the pipeline, and since have developed it into a center for organizing. A lot of folks have been like looking to, you know, Indivisible or any of these like organizing platforms or giant, you know, organizations, and that might not fit them because it's, you know, like these No King's Day things happen once every 4 months or so, right? In order to fight fascism, we got to work every day. So the Anti-Fascist Book Club, the instruction manuals are available at veteransfightingfascism.org. The whole goal is to get you and some like-minded folks to meet in person if possible, but at least once a week so that you can build relationships. Relationships and community are the essential element of fighting fascism. You cannot do it alone. You can't do it without having your own little army, your squad. So if you're interested in learning more, you can go to veteransfightingfascism.org. The whole website is basically dedicated to the Anti-Fascist Book Club, the guides, the reading list, how to keep yourself safe, that kind of thing. So awesome that all these folks are tuning in. Thanks.
0: Yeah, and thanks everyone for being here with us and being part of this discussion as we start back up. Like I said, we're getting back into Surviving Autocracy. The title screen was a little off. This is actually the beginning of part three of our book, chapters 17 through 19. And it's the title of part three is Who Is Us? To bring us into like what the general discussion of these next three chapters will be. And I'll read their chapter titles just so everybody is on sync with what our full discussion is going to be for today. So we are covering, like I said, chapter 17 through 19, which is a white male supremacist presidency, quote, throw off the mask of hypocrisy, end quote, and the anti-politics of fear. And I was reading through the first chapter of this, and it was like two pages. This chapter 17 is tiny, but it really just hits at how spineless the Republicans have been and how weak that party has been since the beginning of Trump. and that we should have all seen this sooner than we did, because they were so weak on Trump that it was already the end game. We just didn't realize it yet. And like this chapter talks about the Charlottesville riot, where there were fine people on both sides, or good people on both sides, which there weren't. There are no good people on the Nazi side. The Nazi rally was not good people.
1: Right.
0: And the Republicans came out strong in their tweets against it and their initial statements, and then never once talked about it again, basically. It just fell off the radar because they didn't care. And that set up the whole presidency and his whole first term, and we should have known from there, and we should have all responded much more swiftly from there, that it was going to go downhill real fast. Mm-hmm. But hindsight's also 2020, and we can't go back in time. So how do you guys see this paralleling now and increased in its, or how has it escalated since, in your eyes, what do you see as the most escalatory piece of it? And where can we respond to those escalatory pieces since his first term?
2: Well, the 2.5, maybe just 2 pages. Yeah. About 2 pages of full text of this chapter. One of the things that jumps out to me is that it captured a tweet by Senator Marco Rubio, who was imploring the then President Donald Trump to, he says, very important for the nation to hear from POTUS, describe events in Charlottesville for what they are, a terror attack by hashtag white supremacists. Now we have Marco Rubio serving as Secretary of State, who is implementing white supremacist policy. He is banning people of color from the country. He has set up policy to allow white South Africans to the United States as refugees. Marco Rubio has become a white supremacist. That is the thing that jumps out at me from these pages. The reason why I put Surviving Autocracy on the list, and again, I did this list in November of 2024, so it's a different world we're living in currently, it's because I wanted people to understand that we already lived through this autocracy. We, as the book title says, we already survived autocracy. We may not have recognized it for what it was in the beginning. Many of us, I should say, may not have recognized it during the first term. I think back to Charlottesville, and I became, later on, infiltrating neo-Nazi organizations, became known as like the Nazi hunter, right? But in 2017, I didn't pay very much attention to this. Like, I wasn't dedicating my life to fighting these people at that point. I wouldn't do that for another 3 years. And like you said, Nick, hindsight is 2020. I wish that I got more involved in the fight then. And I imagine a year from now, there's going to be a lot of people who are looking at this moment in time and wishing they got involved earlier.
1: Right. But I think there's what we're experiencing is something that Hal Sparks calls a normalization bias. And that's probably what, and when I'm reading this book and it takes place, she writes, and Gessen writes back in the first maladministration about, and it really is when we look back in retrospect, you could see the slide to autocracy is clear, but also the corporate media, how they try so much to turn Trump into a president so many times. Oh, he became president today. Oh, now any small glimpse of normalcy, they elevated him like, oh, he is finally president. And I think that's what people are, they want to make this normal. And this has almost become normal now, even though the one good thing is that his Trump's approval ratings are in the toilet. But, and I mean, when you think about Marco Rubio, what came to mind just now was how he compared Trump's vision to have two men beat the shit out of each other on the White House lawn to JFK going to the moon. I mean, if that's not, if that doesn't show you how far people like him have fallen, I don't know. What we do about this is, I think, what we do is what we're doing, and we have to call it out and unapologetically, nonstop.
0: Yeah. And I think, too, like, even just going into the next chapter on chapter 18, throw off the mask of hypocrisy. Like, the on page 171 to 172 of the paperback copy, it talks about Trump promised to do more than to reverse this period of progress. He promised to change the narrative, to assign a different set of values to the American story.
1: Yep.
0: This prospect was offered as a balm to Trump supporters who felt injured by the culture of inclusion, slighted by affirmative action, forced into contortions by political correctness, and generally sidelined by a society that used to belong to them. The promise is you no longer have to pretend.
1: Right. That's
0: it. And I think that's probably one of the most powerful statements of the book. Is they no longer have to pretend. Wow. And that's the thing is, like, you look back at it and you look at, I look at American history in general, and I, because this is an American problem right now. I mean, it's a world problem. This is all around the world, but we need to face this here in America by facing our own past, where we don't have a good past. And we have been fighting for generations to change the discourse where it's, you don't have to, where instead of it's, you don't have to pretend to be non-racist, is you don't have to pretend to be racist.
1: No.
0: I don't want to be part of a racist system. I don't have to pretend like I like the system that we're in now and the oppressive nature of it. Maybe it's a good thing that he's allowed us to not pretend anymore. But he allowed his supporters to not pretend to care about being pleasant and just decent people. Yeah. They just got to regress to their baser instincts.
1: Which is vile, really. I mean, this is Trump who ate dinner with Nick Fuentes, an open Nazi who also hates democracy. He talks about we get Trump elected and that'll be our last election. I know he's turned against Trump now, but this is, he still has a lot of followers. And then you have Elon Musk, the Hitler salute, and going around Europe, encouraging right-wing groups. And then that he's going to be a trillionaire soon is absolutely disgusting. I mean, we really have, we have our work cut out for us, that's for sure. So, but yeah, the Nazis have moved into GOP spaces now. They don't have to hide it anymore.
0: I don't think the Nazis moved into GOP spaces. I think the Nazis came out of hiding.
1: Yeah, they came out.
0: You're right. They were always there.
1: Yeah. 'Cause
0: they are the remnants of the KKK, daughters of the Confederacy, the children, sons of the Confederacy, all of that. That's who they are. That's what helped inspire the Nazis. So the Nazis have always been a part of this party.
1: Yep.
0: And just finally got to let it out. Because Trump is really the realization of the KKK platform, in my eyes, more so than almost any other platform. He was never a Democrat. He was never a Republican. He's a KKK member. He thrives on their platform. And yeah, Chris, in our audience, slave catchers. That's what these folks would have been okay with.
1: I put
0: it out the other day, so than almost any other platform. He was never a Democrat. He was never a Republican. He's a KKK member. He thrives on their platform. And yeah, Chris, in our audience,

0: country.
1: Yeah.
0: Where we don't like to talk about the Confederacy or slavery in its harshest terms.
2: And you know, now
0: we don't have to pretend.
2: This is a great time to have this discussion as we're talking about like the 250th birthday of the United States, the commemoration of the signing of the Declaration of Independence. I was in my late 30s. I'm 40 right now, so it was like very recently before I learned about Ona Judge, a person who was enslaved by George Washington, you know, our chief founing father, and he spent the rest of his life hunting her down. She remained free. But our first president, one of these founding fathers that we collectively, the United States has deified, he sent federal marshals. Like he used every power that he could with of the federal government to try to detain a formerly enslaved person that had freed herself. When the Capitol was in Philadelphia and Pennsylvania was a free state that granted freedom to any enslaved person who was there for, I think, something like more than 90 days or more than 6 months, he would rotate his enslaved people back to the South to refresh the amount of time on that clock to freedom. So
1: they could never claim to be free. And in fact, there's a letter that Ona Judge wrote to George Washington where she calls out his hypocrisy about how he claimed that he's fighting for freedom, but he still can't understand that she would rather be free in the woods, living off the land, not in the comfort of Mount Vernon, and then enslaved in his farm. So, but he was like right over his head. There are newspaper in the archive, the newspaper clippings of him with a reward, you know, posting a reward for his to the return of Ona Judge. It's incredible. But these are the things we should learn in school, really, to get the whole full picture, but not at this point. This is the kind of stuff they suppress now.
0: Well, welcome back to school then.
1: right?
0: Because, like, I wasn't aware of this until this week, too. Like, I saw this post, somebody posted about it this week, and I was like, holy shit, that makes fucking sense. And I probably heard about this story, and it's been so long since I've thought about it. But holy shit, y'all, like, we have to be willing to confront our past. We have to be willing to confront it, or we're never going to get past it. Like, how are we going to move past racism if we're still afraid to remind ourselves that our founding fathers were racist slave owners?
1: Right.
0: Mm-hmm. Or we created the prison industry system out of old Confederates and moderates deciding that slavery was okay in a different form. Mm-hmm. Like, and now we're about to have concentration camps built by the descendants of those slave owners and prison industry complex robber barons. Mm-hmm. And old Confederates. And that's what it is. And we have to be willing to talk about that. We have to be willing to, there is no political correctness. One, I think political correctness was a term that was made up just to make being polite and
1: being a good person,
0: decent person, make it politicized, because there's nothing political about every human has value. There's nothing political about trans people should exist, or LGBTQ plus people should have the same rights as non-LGBTQ plus people, or that non-whites should have the same privileges and equitable ability to get ahead in the world as white people do in this country. But we haven't admitted that, and when we do admit it, we get a lot of hate back towards us, because people are, it's a hard thing to confront if you have been taught or indoctrinated to believe that that's your whole identity.
1: Mm-hmm. Right.
0: And now

0: they get to let it out.
1: That's why when they say, you'll see all those social media, I'm sure, and hopefully you haven't really encountered them in real life, but you see these Trump supporters having meltdowns in various places for being, you know, whatever it is. They're always very angry, and the Trump card, no pun intended, is they scream, "Trump's your president." Like, that's their, you know, that's their mic drop moment, right? Oh, Trump is your president. But really, it's a form of abuse. Trump's your president. I get to be like this. This is their permission slip now to be an asshole, to be a dick, to be a racist. I just saw some video of cops confronting this woman who keeps harassing her Mexican neighbors. And her excuse was, well, Trump's president. Didn't you get, you know, don't you hear, don't you know Trump is president? I get to do this, basically. I get to be, I get to harass my Mexican neighbors now. This is the kind of country that fascism flourishes in. And that's why when, Chris, you're talking about building community, this is why this is so important, because community is the antidote to that. If, when you are engaged in a community, that's why they break us apart. That's what they do. This is the deliberate us against them, the way that they're fomenting in the country. And it's really sad. I hope I live to see the end, you know, the other side of it, really, because I think people are kind of sick of it. I don't know. Maybe I'm speaking for myself, but I'm sick of the cruelty. That's for sure. So hopefully we've had enough of it. Right? I don't know, but we'll see.
0: Well, we haven't. We haven't had enough, to be honest. Americans haven't woken up enough.
1: Right.
0: Or else gas the economy. Mm-hmm. Yeah. Or else the economy would be shut down.
1: You're right.
0: Elon Musk wouldn't have just made an IPO deal that.
1: Right.
0: That's going to make him a trillionaire.
1: Like, which is unacceptable. How we're allowing this to happen is, it's almost like, oh, it's inevitable. We can't do anything about it. Why not? There are, you know, billions and billions of us, and there's one of him. So is this healthy for a society? One Nazi to be a trillionaire? An outright Nazi, okay? Raised by Nazi, who is a... Who's not a genius? He's certainly a sociopath. Is this what could go wrong? Right, when this guy's a trillionaire, unbelievable. But yeah,
0: I can't see anything going wrong with giving a neo-Nazi eugenicist $1 trillion to do
1: like
0: with
1: a supervillain. Haven't we seen enough, Marvel movies to know how this ends? Where he's like a supervillain.
2: So the Wall Street Journal just did an article in anticipation of the IPO today of SpaceX and Elon Musk becoming a billionaire, a trillionaire, which he is now.
1: Disgusting.
2: And the journal's headline was something like, "You have no idea what a trillion is," and it tries to help people understand the gravity of how large of a number that is. It's too large for a human being to truly comprehend. You know, we can imagine 10. We can imagine 10 hands. That's 100, right? But when we add that many zeros, a million millions, that is incomprehensibly large, right? That's what a trillion is. It's a million millions. Mm-hmm. A millionaire is big, right? Like, I live in New York. My house is worth about $1 million. A million of my houses is fucking tremendous. That is bigger than some states.
1: Yeah. Yep. Yep.
2: You know, it is
1: unbelievable.
2: It is wild to me that we live in a country that, it's not wild. It makes sense that people are not fearful enough of
1: of
2: individuals gathering that much resources, that many resources, and hoarding them and being able to influence global markets with it. to, I mean, we already saw we already saw Elon Musk, you know, shutting off his satellites to our Ukrainian allies. Right? Our defense industry is becoming so addicted to Elon Musk that he is going to, it doesn't matter who the next president is, he is going to have immense, immense leverage over the president of the United States from now going forward, unless we do something like invoke the defense industrial security law. I can't remember the name of the law.
1: Yeah,
2: but, you know, I'm not a socialist, but I do think that SpaceX should be owned by the American people. It's
1: American. Well, we certainly subsidize it enough. That's for sure.
2: It's tax subsidies that created created Tesla. It is subsidies that created SpaceX, and XAI. Bernie Sanders came out with a bill that I think is actually genius, and that is to make it so that every AI company that has harvested the results of human creation, literary creation, mathematics, everything that we've done to build their LLMs, well, we should all have an ownership stake.
1: Yeah.
2: So I think under the current political regime between, the way that people are suffering now, even MAGA is starting to realize, like, grocery prices are getting out of hand, gas prices are getting out of hand. The Iran war is going to continue, that neither Iran nor Israel have any incentive to bring it to an end. So we're going to see Europe run out of jet fuel this summer. Like, things are going to get worse. I do believe that after things get far worse than they are right now, that there is going to be the political appetite to do things like socialize SpaceX.
1: Yeah.
2: And make it a public
0: Palantir would be a good fast follow. That way we can dismantle them. Maybe not dismantle SpaceX itself, because having a working, really good, cost-efficient space program isn't a bad thing. However, needing a personalized surveillance apparatus for every American is not. Mm. And it would also be a good chance for us to tear apart XAI. And the Palantir AI tools, and actually do what was needed for them to implement. If we want to have AI systems, that's fine. If we want to have large language model systems that help improve our efficiency and our ability to process large quantities of data, good. Like, I don't want to have to do that work. I don't want to have to fucking have data scientists trying to hunt down these types of data that can help improve our society. I want a tool that can help them. I want a tool that can make our lives better. And nationalizing is on the radar. I think that's going to be on the radar. I think people are going to start. I love Bernie. I've always liked Bernie's policies for the most part. I know he's had some issues in the past. People have talked about some of his issues. And he has been on point in his continued for the people, for the working class, for the regular people, since he started running for office, since before he was in office, when he was first arrested for protesting for civil rights.
1: Yeah, he's the real deal.
0: And he ran too early for president, even though he's too aged and he should not be president now. He ran too soon, and America was not ready for Bernie's run. America was not ready for true progressive policies, because we hadn't been oppressed enough, to be totally honest, because Americans have to fucking feel things ourselves before we decide that they're real, because we're this hyper-individualistic nation, or we've been trained
1: Individualistic. Divided. That's the problem. There are silos of information, and one half of the country is ingesting lies on a regular basis. So,
0: well, and I think Bernie is doing it smartly now too. Everybody knows Bernie caucuses with the Democratic Party, And yes, everybody knows he's much more Democratic leaning than others, but he's latched onto a populism in a way that we've needed. Like, we need a populist movement of sorts in the States. Like, that's the only reason, that's the only way we're going to get people's attention.
1: Yeah.
0: Is populism of some form. It doesn't have to be nationalistic populism or hate-filled populism. Bernie's talking about populism that brings stuff back to the people.
1: Yeah.
0: What you just mentioned, Chris.
1: FDR. Yeah, like FDR. Yeah,
0: mentioned, Chris, about the AI stuff. Like, I've been talking about that. It's our knowledge. It's our cumulative wealth. It is aggregated intelligence. Yep. It is not artificial. It is aggregated human intelligence into large language models. And that is our intelligence. And if we own part of that intelligence and we get dividends back from it, that's called a universal basic income.
1: Yeah.
0: And guess what? Everybody benefits from that. Everybody benefits from a universal basic income.
1: Mm-hmm.
2: Yeah,
0: and we're going to have the appetite to get there.
2: I mean, people like Sam Altman and Elon Musk, you know, 10 years ago were talking about when AI is fully implemented, UBI would be necessary. And it's like, well, you guys brought us here. Like, we didn't ask you to. So time to pony up.
1: Yeah. Well, that used to be a conservative idea anyway, universal basic income. That was their counter to any kind of welfare, any kind of public assistance was universal basic income. I don't know why. I guess they just dropped it because they have nothing. They have no plans for the American people except dragging us back to the dark ages. And that's part of what Gessen writes in these chapters, too, is talking about anti-politics, where they don't do, where there's no more working for the American people. It's just the show. It's just the bullshit and the division. That's what they have for us as a people. And we see it now. We see it. Trump is really full tilt boogie with that. He doesn't care about the American people. He said it outright. And he's got his bread and, well, not bread. He's got the circus without the bread for the people. But it's, the whole thing is a spectacle for himself, though.
0: Let them drink poisoned water.
1: Mm-hmm. Mm-hmm.
0: Will be their new slogan because the AI data centers.
1: And, right. Yeah.
0: And this is where communities have picked up, too. This is where communities have really come together in a lot of really impactful and meaningful ways is against data centers. And yes. This is something that is across the board for people because nobody wants their town to be polluted by data centers. Nobody wants their entire industry to be destroyed by data centers.
1: Mm.
0: New York basically, didn't New York just put a moratorium on all new data center construction, which is a huge first step.
1: Yeah.
0: Like there needs to be, because if the federal government's not going to do it, the states need to do it, which is put a moratorium on so that your land isn't taken, your water isn't poisoned, and we're going to run out of water for food if we continue with data centers. And someone said it in the Courtney said it in the chat, was until food scarcity becomes an issue, Americans really aren't going to wake up.
1: Right.
0: Because, again, Americans have been taught that we have to feel the issue ourselves before it's real.
1: Yeah.
0: It has to personally affect us in some way. Yeah, it's all selfishness. It's all this idea of individualized sovereignty. And and I'm surprised we haven't had a larger sovereign movement, sovereign citizen movement in the country yet. Of people who think that the laws just don't apply to them anymore and they're sovereign citizens and they can do whatever they want.
1: Those jokers.
0: Because those are the RFKers. That's his crowd. And this idea of sovereignty that they put in the first administration and then carried over into the blood and soil sovereignty of this regime is exactly what the sovereign citizen movement was made for. And I think that's going to be a dangerous thing that's going to come up, start cropping up too, as we get further into chaos, as people are going to believe less in the government. And so they're just going to say, well, I don't belong here. I'm not an American. I'm a sovereign citizen. I can do what I want.
1: Yeah. Yeah. Well, I know that that's a fringe crowd at the moment, but I could imagine more people being attracted to it when that's as a result of chaos. And that's what, I mean, Gessen writes that this is what happens when politics is replaced by scapegoating. And that's how they put it. Real politics involves compromise, negotiation, trade-offs, right? Working together. Mm-hmm. But what happens and what has happened under the Trump regime, they have replaced that with frightening people enough, scapegoating. Muslims, immigrants, trans people, of course, urban, I mean, all the shit that they, the buzzwords, right? The cast of enemies that is, well, they shift it necessarily, but it's always the same. It's constant. It's us against them. And the fear keeps the base unified now. Really does. And the racism, you know, the hate. Let them eat hate is the Republican motto. That really should be. So, and the media is reactive, especially on the right, of course. And they run cover for it. And then the other side of the media, I mean, look what's happening to CBS News. It's and now this Barry Weiss is going, there's possibilities she might take over CNN. Which is disgusting. I mean, you destroy CBS News. The ratings are in the toilet. You break up another American institution, a well-respected, trusted American institution, 60 Minutes, and then they fail you upwards into running an international news network, CNN. There we go. That just sums it up, too. So.
0: Well, in taking over CNN and CBS and NBC and other platforms, like as they continue to take over legacy systems, they do it so that they can rewrite what is going on in the American ethos, and they can rewrite the history to be more exclusionary, because our history is pretty exclusionary in a lot of ways anyway. And they are writing it to be even more exclusionary. Right, and right. I think Gessen captures it really well when talking about the idea of sovereignty again and the shrinking category of us. And so I'll read just a small section on page 178. Trump had reversed history and shrunk the circle of us. In 2017, he delivered his first speech to the General Assembly of the United Nations. He announced, in foreign affairs, we are renewing the founding principle of sovereignty. As president of the United States, I will always put America first as long as I hold this office. I will defend America's interests above all else, yada, yada, yada, yada, yada. He kept using the word sovereignty and sovereignty and sovereignty. Because that's a nationalistic term of self-isolate. That's an isolationist term. And his idea of sovereignty was that the globalists are taking over and that we need to remove ourselves from the globalists.
1: Right.
0: Yet, one, that's was used to be an anti-Semitic term into itself. And I find it really interesting that the people that they accused of being globalists, such as the Israeli government and Netanyahu, ended up being the ones that they support the most now, too. Like, the globalists that they kept yelling are taking over America, well, you fucking voted him in.
1: Yeah.
0: Twice. Yeah. And if you want to pretend three times, then sure, pretend three times. But, like, you guys voted him in twice. And you decided sovereignty, a true sovereign thinks good chat in our, or good comment on our YouTube chat. A true sovereign puts their people first. But a sovereign is different than sovereignty for a person. Because the sovereign is a benevolent ruler, and still, the sovereign itself is a dictator.
1: Yeah.
0: Like, I don't want a sovereign leader. I don't want a dictatorial leader in any ways. I don't want to be part of an elected autocracy or electoral autocracy. We want to be an electoral democracy. And yeah, it sounds like a lot like the USSR and the Iron Curtain. It is.
1: Yeah.
0: Like, that's what we're going through. We're going through those USSR moments.
2: What Trump is confused about and in this section when he's speaking before the UN using this word sovereign is he confuses sovereignty with individualism and a certain brand of individualism. Like, you can subscribe to individualism and be cooperative, mm-hmm. or you can believe that everything is a zero-sum game. And that is Trump. Like, he believes everything is a zero-sum game. So if you're not winning or taking advantage of or exploiting, you're losing, right?
1: So
2: we're seeing this right now in with the war in Iran, with the war in Ukraine. The Trump administration is withdrawing something like a third of our air power from Europe, from NATO.
1: Oh, God.
2: And he's doing that because he believes that for us to have our allies, to cooperate with our allies, is for us to lose. Now, I think that a broad spectrum of people who do believe that NATO is a necessary force are glad to see the Europeans, you know, contributing more to their own defense. I'm not saying that I'm giving Donald Trump credit here, but that is the reality. Like, Europeans becoming more self-sufficient is a net good thing. However, what Trump is trying to inspire is nationalism. Like, that is why he's supporting nationalists throughout Europe. And he seems to think that by supporting these nationalists who would also withdraw from the EU, who would withdraw from NATO, that is going to benefit the United States. But what businesses rely on and what our economy relies on is stability. And by breaking up all of these alliances, we're losing the stability that we depend on to be everything that the United States has been in the post-World War II world, right? The American century was born of the stability of United States becoming a global power, right?
1: Right.
2: And Donald Trump is destroying all of the necessary pieces of that puzzle. The American century is over.
1: Yeah.
2: Europe is looking beyond us. And we collectively, the United States, has done enough damage through empowering Donald Trump for a second term in office that there's no coming back.
1: That's
2: like,
1: right.
2: We are going to be raising our kids in a completely different world, in a different world from what our grandparents and our parents knew, where the United States was the global superpower. Like, that is not the future we're going to be living in.
1: I mean, he's doing it too. He's really fulfilling Putin's wish list about destroying NATO and destroying our European alliances. That's what it's about. And, you know, look at the World Cup. People don't want to come here. Why would you? Why? I wouldn't want to go to a country that's like, immigrants suck and that you have to get ICE training. They're giving their players ICE training. What do you do when you encounter this Gestapo? It's disgraceful what they're doing to this country. I'm embarrassed by it, to say the least, but it's infuriating that we're so vilified now. We're the world's pariah. And we used to have, I mean, who could respect us? Who can trust us anymore? No one. We just elected.
2: Taliban?
1: Like, exactly. Right.
2: Trump
1: can
2: has
1: they
2: been
1: though?
2: Pretty good to the Taliban.
0: Or Saudi Arabia.
1: Yeah, that's true.
0: But then again, they're mad at him because they're getting bombed. Because Trump and Netanyahu started a fucking war that they have no intention on ending. And Yeah, we're not. We're in another global war. We just don't call it that yet. Right. And at least I think we are. And I think we need to. We do need to admit it. And we need to figure out how to make new allies through it, or reattach ourselves to allies who value us. And that's going to take the American people stepping up and stepping in all the way. And like I said, unfortunately, it's going to take hardship. But I think the World Cup is also going to expose a lot of it, to be totally honest. We have 2 months of international soccer players. And Chris, I'll give you a moment here to promote yourself before you got to jump. We've already seen a Somali referee not be allowed in, who was one of the most well-vetted referees probably of all time at this point, not allowed in. We've had the Iranian national team came into the States. Lucky. I'm glad they were able to make it here, and I'm glad they made it. You know what? They all came in wearing pins saying 186 for the girls and the women who were murdered when we tomahawked a fucking school. And I'm fearful that when Trump sees things spinning out of control, they're going to use it as an opportunity to make an international crisis and detain fans, detain athletes, and possibly shoot someone and kill someone. Because ICE has killed Americans. They're not going to be above killing non-Americans.
1: Yeah, they would do it, of course. Yeah, because they don't know how to control themselves anyway. But and there's Marco Rubio even said, "Don't think you could overstay your visas." Like, telling these athletes when you come here, like, that's how you welcome people into your home when you have guests over. You say, "Don't think you could get too comfortable here because you're going to be leaving. You're not going to be staying over."
0: Don't put your feet up on the couch.
1: Exactly. And who the hell wants to come to your house then? So no. It's an embarrassment.
0: All right, Chris, before you got to drop here, promote yourself, my friend.
2: 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We're producing a limited series. It's called Our Copa, 6 episodes. The first 3 are already out, and it's about the history of the World Cup and how it's been used both by authoritarians to try to assert fascist control and by athletes, activists, human rights lawyers and democracies to fight back against authoritarian power. So if you're interested in, and to be clear, yes, it's a sports podcast, like technically, but it's really about history and it's about human rights and it's about activism. The second ever World Cup was held in fascist Italy under Mussolini in the 1930s, right? Mm. So that's where the first episode begins. I want to encourage folks to look for Our Copa wherever you download your podcasts. 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Check it out. That is the big thing. The Guardian just named it their number one podcast of the week, which is really cool. 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You can check out more information about Our Copa at OurCopa.com. In addition to the podcast is a tiny piece of this puzzle. They're doing trainings on how to know your rights when interacting with ICE, both for non-citizens and for citizens. And the goal of Our Copa is to reclaim the game of football for the people. And with that, I've got an interview, so I've got to run.
1: Okay.
2: Thank you so much.
0: Thanks,
2: guys.
0: Chris.
1: All right, Chris. Thank you.
0: We'll see you again next week. Can you send me a copy of the Valor Media logo? I'll put a QR code up for next week on here, too, so that we're able to promote the Valor Network.
2: Absolutely. Catch you guys later.
1: Okay. See you later, Chris. Thank you.
0: And I think with that, that's actually a really good point for us, I think, to transition anyway, to close out the episode for the day and move into let me drop Chris's screen off for now since he's gone with us, and move on to what we're going to be coming back to next week before I let Tara promote herself and then I'll promote myself. Is next week we're going to be coming back to Surviving Autocracy. We're going to be working on the last three chapters and the epilogue for Surviving Autocracy, so chapters 20 through 22. That'll be our last discussion next week on Surviving Autocracy. And so while Tara is promoting herself, I'm going to get up onto the Anti-Fascist Book Club website, and I'm going to get the book that we will start for next week.
1: Two weeks.
0: So that everyone can have 2 weeks to get a copy of their own book, go to the library, get started reading on it, whatever you need to be able to do. But Tara, I'm going to give you some time here to, just like Chris, to promote yourself and let people know where they can find and support your work.
1: Thank you. Thank you so much. Okay, guys, thank you. Just hit that QR code over there and join my Substack. That'd be great because we have a show every Tuesday, Thursday, and Friday live. Friday night tonight, 8:30 p.m. We have it's a little casual. We get 2 hours to go through the news of the day. And tonight's guest will have Andrea Brower from the Hal Sparks Show, the associate producer of the Hal Sparks Show. And yeah, Jim will be there. He's in the chat right now, and I hope he'll be there. I'm speaking for him, but
0: Tara, I saw some good comments from Jim in the chat today. Yes. Thanks, Jim, for all your great comments for
1: Tara us. Tara Jr. will be there. As
0: nice.
1: Here he is. He's right. You'll be there, right, buddy? Right? Okay. So, all right. Thank you. Thank you.
0: Thank you. Thanks, Tara. Thanks for being here with me, as always.
1: Of course.
0: I really appreciate and value your contributions to these discussions.
1: Thank you for having me.
0: Yeah. Absolutely. And then everyone, come here and come over to Sick of the Shit Publications. I'll maximize myself for a quick second. Come support me at Sick of the Shit Publications, where we do chronic illness discussions, masculinity discussions, just unfiltered progressive ideas and human-focused ideas. It's a better humaning project, so come support me over there at Sick of the Shit Publications. And we're building some cool tools for content distribution and support. And then when you're done supporting at Sick of the Shit Publications, come here and support Banner and Backbone, where we put on the Anti-Fascist Book Club, where we have Palin Talk, where we have other discussions. We have great contributors and friends like Tara and Chris. We have others in our audience who add so much to our discussions. Everyone who is here with us, everyone in the community, thank you for being a part of these discussions. It's amazing. You guys are all really amazing. The questions are great. The back and forth is important. And it's wonderful that you guys are here learning and being a part of this with us. And like I said, I was going to give you all the book for next week. The title will be included and a link where you can find the book in a non-mega corporation purchasing way, so through the publisher or a more direct link, is we're going to be reading How to Be an Anti-Racist by Ibram X. Zendi.
1: Nice.
0: And so from the book club list, in How to Be an Anti-Racist, Ibram Kendi presents a transformative approach to understanding and dismantling systematic racism. Kendi argues that neutrality in the face of racism is not enough. Yeah. Individuals must actively adopt anti-racist policies and practices. The book explores intersections of race, power, and policy, providing readers with practical steps to challenge and change systematic injustices. And so in 2 weeks, we'll be starting How to Be an Anti-Racist, and I'm really excited. Yeah. I have heard a lot of really good things about that book previously, so I'm really looking forward to reading it and having it a part of my knowledge base, and I hope everybody else looks forward to reading it and having it part of their knowledge base if they have not read it, because we need to be actively anti-racist. It's not enough to be neutral. Right. It's not enough to be silent. That's what moderates did, and that's how we got here. Yeah. Because we were silent in the face of oppression. We were silent in the face of hate. We were silent in the face of Christo-fascist white nationalist rage, when we should have been the loudest and most anti-racist at that point. And
1: there,
0: so let's make sure we all learn how to be anti-racist, because we're not anti-racist enough.
1: That's right.
0: And so,
1: especially now with all this bullshit about woke and DEI nonsense. Oh my God.
0: And having foreign athletes come into our nation and have to be trained on how to approach and be cautious of our modern day slave patrols.
1: Yes. It's like what year was that? 1930, when Hitler hosted the Olympics, 1930 something. I can't remember exactly. I was looking it up, but yeah, it's like that. We'll see the old footage of the World Cup and ice, and you know, just the hearing the stories of the abuse that's going on. Our visitors are being abused by this maladministration of racists, and it has they're disgusting. So yeah.
0: And Neuro, that's a great comment, is to bring some folks on who are more to help increase our diversity for this discussion.
1: Very true.
0: And I definitely know some folks who would probably be willing to be a part of the discussion around anti-racism. Friend Will Fullwood, who people have seen before, he has a publication called The Contraband Wagon, and his publication is directly and specifically about anti-racism and the discussions around anti-racism, and I'd love to get his perspective. We've also got friends like Naida Green, who would be an incredible addition. She's one of the leads. I think she started it, and I don't want to say it incorrectly, Naida. I'm sorry if I get this wrong here, though, is she's one of the leads, and I think the CEO at Disability Disable, or...
1: Oh, what happened?
0: Sorry.
1: I thought you froze.
0: No, I broke my own brain, because I'm trying to... I want to make sure that I get the name of it correct. There we go. Disability Community for Democracy. She's the CEO and founder of the Disability Community for Democracy, and she's a big advocate around disability rights and visibility and anti-racist policies and how we move forward. And I've had some incredible discussions with her, so I'm going to probably get her on into that discussion as well. So, Neuro, thanks for that great comment, because I think that is really important. So in 2 weeks, we will be starting How to Be an Anti-Racist by Ibram X. Kendi. And like I said, that will be in the show notes, so you don't have to remember it right now. And you will be able to easily find it once the show is over, once I get the episode review out, which should be out later today or tomorrow. So please get your own copy of the book, go to the library and pick up a copy of the book. And then while you're at the library, start your own anti-fascist book club. The guidebook is right above my head, right here. You just scan that QR code, go to the guidebook, and start your own local anti-fascist book club, because that's how we spread it. We build community. And when we're together, we're stronger. Mm-hmm. Because E Pluribus Unum was our national motto once. Out of many, one. Out of many makes one great nation. Mm-hmm. And so we can be a great nation. We just need to become one with each other. Mm-hmm. So, Tara.
1: Thank you.
0: Chris is gone. Everybody else, though, in the audience, thank you all so much for being here. I appreciate all of you. Have a wonderful Friday. Have a great weekend. And we will be back next week for our final discussion into Surviving Autocracy by Masha Gessen. And then following on, we'll be starting How to Be an Anti-Racist. Thanks, everyone. We'll talk to you again soon. Go be anti-fascist this weekend. Thanks, y'all.
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0: Here we go, live from behind the cornbone curtain. It's Head On with Roxanne Kincaid. 3 hours of cussing and discussing with America's only liberal transbilly elitist right here, right now, on the Head On Radio Network. 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CRMW.net. And now, from high in the hills of West By God, Virginia, here she is, Roxanne Kincaid.
1: Well, howdy. And here we go, off and running on this, the 12th day of June, 2026. This is The Horn. HeadOn.live is where you'll find us on the interweb tubes. That's where you go if you'd like to be part of the merry, wacky, zany, real-time, madcap, multimedia extravaganza that is the Horn chat room in the old holler tree in the 3 hours in which this program is live, Monday through Friday, 5 to 8 p.m. Eastern Daylight Time, 2 to 5 p.m. Pacific Daylight Time, all time zones in between and the great globe round, and I don't know what that topping is. And, of course, whatever time it is when you're listening to the podcast. If, in fact, you're a member of the podcasting contingent of the Horn Family Community Congregation, well, thank you very kindly for joining us in that fashion. If you could take a moment, please, as some of you do, and leave us a remark, a review, a comment, it could just simply make us rocket up in the algorithms rankings and make it more likely that other people find the program and can participate and join in the merriment and the wackiness and whatnot. Check. I'm sorry. Maybe you're not hearing it, but I am. Every so often, there's a click, pop. I know the password. Don't threaten us with a good time, right? I'll get to that. I will. Hi, I'm Roxanne. If you're listening live, it's Friday on the front porch, so please feel free to join in here in about an hour's time as we go over the river and through the woods to the old holler tree that we sublet from the Keebler Elves, wherein we keep the extraordinary, ordinary round table around which we gather each and every Friday to cuss and discuss the issues of the day. Wow, that's weird. Every day there's something new. I promise I'm not making it up. Do me a favor. If you're hearing that periodic pop, let me know. I mean, it's nothing going on here. It's nothing going on physically outside. It sounds like it's something that's happening electronically inside the audio chain, and I don't know what it is, but it is somewhat annoying. Brother Deacon, do you hear it? Just let me know, because I hate feeling like I hate being all alone, right? Yeah. Anyway, every program here at the Horn begins with gratitude, and this program is no different. So thanks go out to our 12th day of the month subscribers. And that means thank you to Gary. Thanks so much, Gary, a longtime member of the Horn Family Community Congregation. Thank you so very much. And, a reminder that Ralph's challenge from yesterday is still on the table. That would get us down to $4,850. We need to raise at least $300 this evening to stay under $5,000 for the deficit. It's terrifying. It's kind of mind numbing. And well, I don't know. Is it possible? Could we work on a Friday on the Front Porch community made miracle? It sure would be helpful. Oh, it would be. Thank you, kind anonymous friend who just met Ralph's challenge and a little bit more. So that means, in fact, we are down to 48.45. Emilio, a member of the juvenile delinquent group, You got to stop eating Rice Krispies while you're using the board. It doesn't come through. Camel deacons tied to Bosnia Herzegovina. I don't even know what that means. Something about soccer, I think. I'm sorry, football. You know what the late, great coach Bear Bryant said? A tie's like kissing your sister. And that's always given me the creeps, but no, I guess this evening, not to give them any unpaid product placement or anything, but I guess what, a little bit after the program is over, the U.S. side will take on Paraguay. I am entirely ambivalent about this World Cup, but here we are. And by the way, anonymous friend, Ralph says, thanks, anonymous friend. Thank you indeed. That's so cool. I saw that earlier today. Thank you for reminding me, George, and Coarse Gold. Game one of the College World Series. My Mountaineers, my beloved Mountaineers from Harvard on the Mon, are in that match. They won Game One of the College World Series 7-5 over Troy, and Troy is of course in Alabama. Let's go Mountaineers! Yeah, they've had a real Cinderella season. The Mounties have. Looking for them. Oh, it'd be wonderful if they could win it. I know. We're a maggot state, but we also don't have a hell of a lot to cheer for here. And having a national championship baseball team to add to our national championship rifle team. And the Mounties remain the largest, oldest major college football program never to have won a national championship. And that's not going to change anytime soon, I'm pretty sure, what with Rich Rod at the helm. Sorry, I'm a fan, but I'm not a dum-dum. I understand now. Canada tied one each with Bosnia and Herzegovina. Yeah, okay. I'm not saying I want it to happen, but I would not be at all surprised if we, the United States, make an early exit from the World Cup. I won't be watching. I thought it was kind of touching in my conversation with Flavio yesterday that he, Flavio, a diehard football fan, and, you know, I think you're, when you're born in Brazil, you're just automatically born a football fan. And he said he's not going to watch. He's not going to think about it. He's not going to post about it. He's not going to do a blessed thing about it. Yeah, here we are. Micah chiming in. We don't deserve nice things. Saying, I hope we do make an early exit. That's kind of a, well, I don't know about the politics of the members of the American side. I'd like to think they're better than that, better than to be maggots, but unfortunately they carry the mark of banished Cain, as it were. Anyone from the United States does. On a world stage, unless they openly repudiate Nitwit Nero. Any interest in basketball? Lee asks, if the Knicks win the next game, the only disastrous game this postseason is when Nitwit Nacho Nero came to sleep in the stands. I thought we had laws against the, you know. Well, never mind. Right. Yeah, that's true. And when is that next game? Is that tonight? Tomorrow? I presumed that they were heading back to heading back to San Antonio for game five. It would be great. It would be great. Greg Popovich, great coach, great anti-maggot. But in this case, well, it's a different matter. Thank you so much. Our friends at Postal Weight, Ed, said, our friend said, times are definitely hard right now, but I hope you get out of this hole, Robin. Always appreciate the community you're integral to. Thank you so much. That means a ton. Because we're all in this together, whatever, however we define what this is. Thank you. Thank you. Thank you. And, Ralph saying, come on, people, don't make me sick Kayla and Tegan on you. Oh my God. Kayla and Tegan. Ooh, that would be rough. That'd be rough indeed. Okay. Thank you, Billable, for keeping up with these sort of things for me. Game five of the NBA Finals is tomorrow, 5:30 p.m. Pacific Daylight Time, 8:30 p.m. Eastern Daylight Time. Yeah, let's just end this and let Nitwit Nero stew in his own. Hey, at this point, is there any avoiding the simple state? He's a fuck up. He's been a fuck up all his life. He's never not been a fuck-up. He's always going to be a fuck-up. When he is dead and gone and in the dirt, he will somehow manage to be a fuck-up then, too. Which brings me to the password. Incapacity. We have discussed at great length and speculated on the cause from way back in the first Nitwit Nero maladministration on whether he's really all there. And I think history, once all the cobwebs have been sort of brushed away, you know how it is when you walk through a cobweb, or maybe you don't. But you just feel like you've got cobweb on you for the rest of the day, let alone walking through an active spider web. Then you're just sure there's a spider somewhere on you. But Jeremy Scahill reporting when he showed up for a podcast called Breaking Points. He said that even the Iranians, and I don't necessarily know if we need to say even the Iranians, but in the Iranians are the ones who are dealing with him under the most serious circumstances, and according to Jeremy Scahill. In a podcast that came out today, he said, a couple of weeks ago, the Iranian side added senior psychologists to their negotiating team to review the communications that they were going to be sending to the mediators to give to Trump. And let's take a moment right there. I mean, because there's a profound degree. Hell is causing that? It's like there's a loose connection somewhere. But if you're not hearing it, that's fine. But it messes with my rhythm a little bit. Okay, Brother Deacon Ace is saying, I hear nothing. Okay, thank you, Camel Cardinal Sergeant Schultz. But, you know, the American people are woefully undereducated on issues Iranian. Aunt Micah telling me she's not hearing anything either. That's good. That's good. But yeah, things like that never bode well. Ugh. And can somebody sprinkle some holy water or something on a not on this, not on the roadcaster, but on something that can do a sort of voodoo stand-in for the roadcaster. Or I don't know, give the spirits a snack or whatever, because this is really annoying. I'm glad it's not going out over the air, but first Emilio, then the brother deacon, now Jeremy. Oh my goodness, the juvenile delinquent squad. First Emilio, then the brother deacon, now Jeremy. Oh, my goodness.

0: Iranian civilization, and I include myself in that. Maybe I know a little bit more, but not a lot. But for the most part, and it's deliberate, to the same extent that most American people didn't know much, if anything, about Vietnamese people during that conflict.
1: Well, all I know is they've been a-fighting and a-killing of each other for 1,000 years. And after we're gone, they're going to be a-fighting and a-killing for 1,000 more.
0: Well, I think demonizing a perceived enemy is a long and shameful tradition in any warfare, and we're as prone to it as anyone. But here's the thing. Like Jeremy Scahill said a couple of weeks ago, the Iranian side added senior psychologists to their negotiating team to review the communications that they were going to be sending to the mediators to give to Trump. They did that because the Iranians believe that Trump is legitimately mentally ill and is operating in an impaired mental state. And they didn't say this as a joke. They didn't say this with any lightness. And, you know, it's not like the Iranians can't find highly qualified mental health, behavioral health, psychology, psychiatry practitioners to consult with. And given the fact that, you know, we the baddies, there are probably more than a few people with that kind of expertise who are willing to advise Iran. And it's probably a good thing, because a madman with the American nuclear arsenal behind him is something that the whole world should be concerned about. And Scahill continued saying, the Iranian sources said, we recognize that we're dealing with a mentally incapacitated individual, and we've had senior psychologists work up a psychological profile of what they think is going on with Trump's brain, and so we started to cater our messages by running them past senior psychologists before delivering them to Trump. And they said, we started to then see some progress. They almost talked about it in a clinical sense, like they were dealing with a patient. Well, at some point in time, he is a patient. In fact, as we discussed yesterday, he was the patient of no less than 22 physicians for his latest presidential daily checkup. Billable, what's... Brother Deacon and rustling. I heard some rustling. Now, these are more like electronic clicks and pops. How many live shows has Brother Deacon listened to and monitored? He should get the first annual Kincaid Peacenik Prize for his efforts. Maybe we could get FIFA to give Brother Deacon the second FIFA World Peace Prize, for listening to as many of these broadcasts as he has and not become a, you know, raving maniac. But really, we were talking 22 doctors. 22. And the thing is, the more doctors we listed, the more every doctor we mentioned, and Sylvie sent us a list of physicians, of several of you jumped in on it as we counted up to the top 22. Well, as we listed them, yeah, every one we could make some sense given what we know about this perverted old coot. For why he might, why the doctor might be consulted for him. And in fact, that story, the fact that Iran is tailoring

0: their messages and their negotiations. Okay, thank you, Billable. I've heard a few sporadic pops, and it's not my audio playback. I appreciate that. I know I'm not imagining them. I was just curious as to whether they were going out over the air. I'll probably hear, after I post the podcast, I'll hear by tomorrow. Yeah, what was all that popping and clicking going on, Roxanne? I don't know. But, wow, that was a big one. One of the dogs upstairs barked on that. Strange and strange days indeed. Most peculiar, Mama, as John Lennon sang. But no, it's not just us. And it's not just the Iranians. Take, for instance, former assistant professor of medicine at the Johns Hopkins University Medical School, Dr. John Gartner, interviewed by the Daily Beast, who said that Nitwit Nero's persistent, constant, lengthy monologues about his construction projects, those are his words, they disclose, quote, growing signs of dementia and malignant narcissism, and then making matters so much more worrisome. And it's about to get worse, he said. Again, Dr. John Gartner. So now we've got Dr. John Gartner here. For years, Mary Trump has been talking about his mental insufficiency. Who's the former Yale psychiatric clinician who was warning us about him all the way back in the first maladministration? And now this. And it makes me think of Todd, but not in this way. Dr. Gartner said tangential speech is one of the diagnostic criteria for dementia. And he explained to the Daily Beast that what Nitwit Nero calls his weave is actually dementia. What he's obsessed with, Dr. Gartner said, is a function of malignant narcissism. He's obsessed with things that reflect glory on him. He's changing Washington, D.C. to Trump, D.C. And it doesn't matter, he continued, how much the White House denies it all. Reality is a different story altogether. And then added, it's only going to go downhill from here. It's like that Simpsons episode when Homer wanted to buy a giant RV and a siren went off when they ran his credit, and Homer said, well, is that a good siren? And the salesman said, Homer, have you ever heard a good siren? Exactly. Okay, Billable says, I heard that loud pop too. Do you have lightning and thunder in the area, or is the Appalachian Fried Power a scared chihuahua hiding under the bed? Neither of the above. We clear now, down on the New River Gorge, there were some whopping thunderstorms blowing through, probably blowing through right now. But nothing here. It's quiet. It's pleasant. It's hot. And apparently it's going to be sunny and beautiful tomorrow for Parkersburg Pride. I'm looking forward to that. Parkersburg puts on a really nice, nice Pride celebration in the city park. humble hostess, contrary to what that, Jesus, contrary to what that, that not a doctor from Ohio said in that clip we had, what, two nights ago when I was talking to David? Yeah, the sun provides light and warmth and goodness, and the sun doesn't want to cause cancer. Well, you know, there's any number of people who have died from skin cancer, and no, it wasn't caused by ill humors or demons or whatever that idiot in Ohio thinks it is, and I ain't in Florida, but the sun's plenty strong this time of year in West Virginia, too, so your humble hostess will, in fact, be coating herself from head to toe in SPF Avogadro's number. It takes a lot, because when you've got, you know, sunscreen is a multiplier, so SPF 50 gives you 50 times your normal, your baseline resistance to UVs, and I of course am at zero, so 50 times zero is, but nonetheless, I'm for the last 6 years I've been more susceptible to sun damage and sunstroke. So I will indeed be extra double plus super careful tomorrow, but I am looking forward to it. It'll be our second pride together. Jeremy, I opened these emails with some trepidation. I think part of Billable's early afternoon snack included edibles. Click. I've not heard one click or pop. I don't know. Maybe. You know what? I bet since he's at work, I think Billable's probably listening with a set of cans on his head, and that might make it more noticeable. Then again, you're working too, aren't you, Jeremy? You would know. Healthiest President Lee in New York says, it's so obvious. No president has been seen by so many specialists. No president has been given more brain tests. Signed, Lee, snarky in New York City. Yeah, what did Dr. Oz say? Oh, he enjoys taking those cognitive tests because he does so well on them. Good morning. Can I take another cognitive test that I can brag about and tell people it's an IQ test? It's an IQ test, right? And again, they're probably telling him that it's an IQ test so that he won't get all freaked out and weird-er. They probably haven't told him that he's already deeply in the clutches of dementia, because he'd just forget about it. You know, that's one of the things he has to look forward to once he's out of office is every day is just going to be like an Easter egg hunt. I found one. It ain't funny. What the sun wants, Lee in New York says, does the sun want Venus to be hot enough to melt lead? That's one of the most fascinating pieces of video, I think, that the world has ever seen, namely the video from the Soviet space vehicle that entered the venereal atmosphere. Yes, venereal. And lasted for a few seconds before the toxicity of that atmosphere completely disabled it. Because, you know, if Venus was just in a slightly further orbit, well, it would probably be Earth-like. Oh, well, thank you, Ralphs. I'm adding 25 plus 2 for my sister Susie's cat, Deanie, a girl crossing the Rainbow Bridge. Oh, thank you. Thank you, Ralphs. And Please give Susie our warmest regards. It was a joy meeting her 4 years ago at the Horn Inn. Thank you. And so let's reset the tally. We're at 48:10. Thank you, Ralphs. Rye noting only the best specialists. Jesus. And Mike is saying, oddly, a rare true thing he said, most likely. Yeah, once in a while, you know. Blind hog, acorn. Lee says they tell him it's an IQ test because the real test name has too many syllables. And plus it's not, plus it's Canadian, and that would probably throw him into a towering rage. Edibles for lunch? Sorry, Jeremy, Billable says. I'm not a juvenile delinquent like you. I had a macaroni salad for lunch with turkey, Swiss cheese cubes, and tomatoes with green chilies. That sounds delightful. It was chicken salad here. And the early entree into food porn. There's a little place called Da Vinci's, a restaurant up in Williamstown, West Virginia, right on our river across from Mayretta. And while it's an Italian restaurant, they're rather noted around these parts for their German pizza. And so I baked, and they also sell them frozen in some of the grocery stores. So I put one of those in the oven last night because I wanted to try it, and it was absolutely delicious. It's a pizza crust with thinly shaved corned beef and kraut and shredded mozzarella and Swiss. It's like a Reuben, only in pizza form. Daggum, it was delicious. Yeah, only here in Parkersburg. Oh, I hope this roadcaster isn't getting ready to go sideways too. But there's other real and potentially terrifying news as we and come to the end of the week. Namely, Nitwit Nero raving once again that we're on the verge of a deal with Iran. Because Iran, through its news agency, announced the terms that they think are the elements of not a close of the war, but an opening gambit toward seeking an end to the war. How many times in the history of warfare, I'm talking about the worldwide history of warfare, how many times has the loser?
1: We destroyed them.
0: Dictated the terms of the peace? Yeah. Well, the Iranians leaked the details. And Nitwit Nero was incensed, and either he or that attack blonde who walks around with the wireless printer and I think does some of his triping for him. Oh, he was pissed.
1: The terms that Iran leaked out to the fake news have nothing to do with the terms that were agreed to in writing. What they said, including their weak and pathetic statement on having a deal, bears no relation to the truth. Very dishonorable people to deal with. With them, there's no such thing as dealing in good faith.
0: All caps.
1: Amazing! Also, their totally rebuffed drone attack last night against Indian ships leaving the Hormuz Strait is totally unacceptable, unacceptable. They better get their act together, and fast!
0: What, do you ever wonder what would happen if somebody disabled his caps lock button? I'm sorry, I think that would be hilarious. By the way, just apropos of nothing, I saw yesterday, I think it was, a video breakdown of the Trump phone. You remember the Trump phone, right? It was going to come in at $500. It was going to be gold. Well, the people who ponied up money for one still haven't gotten one. But some media outlets were provided with the something passing itself off as the Trump phone. Yeah. You might recall that when they introduced it, it would be made entirely in the United States. This isn't political. This isn't about making money.
1: Yeah, sure.
0: And eventually they changed the fine print to, it'll be assembled in the United States.
1: Well, over at NBC, one of their technology correspondents.
0: Yeah, there it is. Jeremy said I was wrong. I just heard a strange buzz. I don't know what this is.
1: The funny thing is, Brother Deacon AC yesterday was telling me, you know, you sound so, the program sounds so much better up there.
0: And, well, yeah, thanks for tweaking the goddess of irony on her little pink tomato nose, Brother Deacon, you heathen. They got hold of a Trump phone and immediately recognized that it looks exactly like a phone made by HTC in Taiwan. So then they found a hardware-software specialist who assisted them in a total teardown. And when I say teardown, I mean teardown. They first compared the two phones side by side. They look identical, except for the tacky American flag and the tacky gold-ish case. The Trump phone comes preloaded with Tripe Social. Ugh. But then they did a CT scan of it, and you could see the innards, and it was identical to the HTC phone. And then they took it apart, piece by piece, microprocessor by microprocessor, tiny little board by tiny little board. And then they swapped them out, and they matched perfectly, so that when they turned the Trump phone on, instead of saying Trump Mobile, it said HTC. So, the rubes got conned again. It's just, yeah, okay. Stranger and stranger. There's Brother Deacon Asa now. Yeah, it's becoming apparent now. There's some occasional interference, something akin to your mic clipping. Sorry for blaming it on the voices in your head earlier. At one point in time, it is. It's like clipping, but I'm at Unity Gain on the channel here. And this hasn't been happening previously. I mean, this is brand new, and it's annoying as hell. But at one point in time, the little LED meter for my microphone sort of froze in place. Not good at all. Lee in New York says of the Trump phone, they only work in pairs, string to connect them, not included. Yeah, don't forget the 11-stripe American flag, Lee says. But anyway, back to Iran. What got him, what got Nitwit Nero so wrought was the fact that the Mehr news agency, that's an Iranian news outlet, they said, listen, here's what's in it. We'll tell you. It's the same story all over again. $24 billion for cleanup. $300 billion of U.S. taxpayer money. This isn't like the Obama JCPOA, where we gave them back their own money. This is American taxpayer dollars going to basically pay war reparations to Iran, which we owe. Although I would prefer to be taken out of the hide of the shithead salute snappers who said, yes, sir, hoo-ah, and prosecuted this illegal attack. But the details that Mayor put out makes for a pretty damned humiliating situation for Cankles Caligula. You might even say shameful. Yeah. It's, like I said, how often does the loser get to dictate the terms of the end of the war? In fact, this morning on my former filthy morning habit, well, they talked about it some.
2: One looks at what he says and laughs. It's a different entity completely. So here's how yesterday played out. President Trump once again threatened new military strikes on Tehran before announcing he had once again called off the attacks. Since the U.S. and Israel launched the war in Iran back in late February, the president has publicly delayed or canceled planned military action at least 8 times. Trump claimed progress in negotiation as the reason for backing off the strikes yesterday.
3: We just made a great settlement of the war with Iran, and we're going to be subject to finalization of documents, which should get done over the next few days. Probably have a signing maybe in Europe, and it's a great thing.
2: All right. The president offered a few other details, and he has claimed a deal could be imminent several times in recent weeks. Later last night, Trump put it like this, quote, we ended the war with Iran today. Tehran, however, is at least publicly telling a very different story. Iran's foreign ministry spokesman told State TV that the country has not reached a final decision regarding any agreement, and no signing date is set. Axios, meanwhile...
4: That just keeps happening. It just keeps happening.
2: Yeah. Axios, meanwhile, has details of what is in the agreement. President Trump says he's ready to sign. According to a diplomat from one of the mediating countries and a U.S. official, the memorandum of understanding would extend the ceasefire for 60 days, including Lebanon, during which time nuclear negotiations would be held. On the Strait of Hormuz, the key waterway would be reopened immediately without tolls, with a return to pre-war shipping volumes within 30 days, In return, the U.S. blockade would also be lifted. Iran would also be given temporary sanctions waivers to allow it to sell oil for 60 days. Axios reports the tentative agreement was reached on Wednesday night after hours of negotiations between a Qatari mediator and Iran's foreign minister, with the mediator coordinating by phone with Trump, envoy Steve Witkoff and Jared Kushner.
4: Okay, I think we may... Mike Weiss, I think we made a mistake here. It's Friday. People get tired. And so I guess Alex just put in an old script. Because we've read that 12 times before. And a couple new details, though, now. You have Netanyahu, obviously, is fighting for his own political life, being called a weakling, saying he follows Donald Trump around. He's getting hammered literally from the left, center, and right in Iran, even though the left, center, and right in Iran is all sort of center-right right now, at the very least. But again, Michael, maybe you can give us some insight. Why do we keep hearing the same thing over and over and over again when the Iranians have rejected this deal time and again, and hardliners in America have rejected this deal?
5: I mean, I just want to read you Iran's Mehr News Agency put out their version of this deal. Now, again, underscore, we don't know that this is the thing that Axios is reporting. We don't know if this is going to be the memorandum of understanding. But in their version of the deal, they get $300 billion in reconstruction money, $24 billion in a cash infusion, half of which will come before the negotiations begin. Remember, Joe, this isn't a deal. This is an agreement to keep talking, right, an extension of a ceasefire. There's nothing in here, again, the Iranian version, that talks about the missile program or financing or arming terrorist proxies like Lebanese Hezbollah. I mean, this would be an utter humiliation. I could see why Trump would want J.D. Vance to go to a signing ceremony instead of Donald Trump,
2: right,
5: if this is any pale shade of what this thing is going to look like. Look, I think he knows he's being had. He knows he's been abased by a regime that shouldn't exist by his lights, right? We were going in to do regime change. The Israelis certainly thought we were going to do regime change. We were going to arm the Kurds. We were going to install Ahmadinejad, a Holocaust-denying former president, as our preferred satrap. All of these plans came to dust, and he just wants out of it. I think Jonathan is right. You know, he's got buyer's remorse. He thinks he's been sold a bill of goods. He probably has been. And he just wants this thing over and done with. He's already looking at Cuba, right? But the problem is he can't sell this kind of thing. He can't sell it to his base. He can't sell it to the hawks. I mean, can you imagine Lindsey Graham on Twitter, if anything like what I just read you is the agreement here? I mean, this makes the JCPOA look like the Iraq War. You know, I mean, this Donald Trump ran against Barack Obama saying he just gifted all this money to Iran, pallets of cash. This is pallets of cash. Probably with a little crypto action thrown in for the Witkoffs and the Kushners on the side, too. I mean, I don't know how anyone can look at this. And I've been talking not only to hawks in this country who are very pro-war. I've talked to Israeli national security strategists, former Israeli spies, who tell me this is a disaster for us. And why is it a disaster? Prior to this war, Israel had freedom of action, right? They get bombed. Iran launches a missile at them. A terrorist blows something up. They don't ask our permission. They go in and they do what they have to. Now what happens? Donald Trump gets on the phone with every journalist and says, Bibi listens to me. You know, I'm the big boy here. The Israelis don't lift a finger unless I allow them to. This is not what Israel wants. You know, this war for them, I think, has become like a pair of golden handcuffs. Yes, we helped them bomb Iran. Yes, we helped them, get rid of at least most of the missile program. The Iranians took a beating. They've taken a beating with the economic penalties imposed by this blockade. But now the Israelis feel like, you know, they oversold and underdelivered. And, you know, Bibi has a problem, too, at home. Israelis do not feel like they're getting value for dollar for this thing. So he's facing a political revolt in his country.
0: Is he really?
4: And there will be, obviously, John Heilman, a revolt in this country if those numbers are accurate. And I did notice that the president didn't talk about sanctions relief. He didn't talk about the so-called reconstruction dollars that he'd been talking about for quite some time. And you just look at these numbers that Michael just talked about. You're at about $325 billion. That the Iranians would be paid just to go into negotiations for 6 months. I want to remind everybody, the great meltdown among all Republicans regarding Barack Obama's pallets of cash,
6: right,
4: was $400 million. I want to underline this. Maybe somebody can tell me how much more, as far as multiplying goes, $325 billion is than $400 million, right? What is it, 100 times more? At least 100 times more. And this reminds me so much of when people were talking about the Biden crime family and the corruption, that Hunter may have taken a trip on Air Force Two once and introduced Daddy to a business partner when he was vice president, comparing that to what's going on now.
2: Remember those days?
4: Or Burisma, Hunter getting a $3 million fee, which he may have, I don't know, maybe made $1.5 million from it after it was all over, or selling his NFTs or selling his art for $50,000 or $100,000. And now you've got $4 billion in personal wealth accumulated by the Trumps over the first 18 months of the second term.
0: Yeah, I mean, it's convenient to have those numbers at hand. How do you think, okay, this is a dangerous thing to ask, but how do you think the maggots are going to take this? Because I'm willing to bet the maggots are shit in the bed right now. But $12 billion up front, $12.5 billion up front just to come in and sit down at the table. Golly. Art of the deal, right? Jesus. You remember that the doctor in the previous story said, and it's just gonna get worse. And I wonder sometimes if in his increasingly rare lucid moments, he realizes his life would have been exponentially better if he hadn't pushed the Peter principle to its absolute limit, you know, and risen to the highest level of his own incompetence. Actually, he's past the highest level of his own incompetence. The highest level of his own incompetence was sometime in the 1970s, or maybe when he bankrupted a casino. It takes some real incompetence to bankrupt a casino. More people hearing the whatever the audio artifacts are. Yeah. There's a fun one. Yeah, it's almost like the processor is running slow inside. Well, this is just a cornucopia of technological screw-ups. Honestly, I didn't do this. This was so. Hopefully, okay. What happened, what you heard, was the Rodecaster just crashing. And then it rebooted itself and came back. And so I started talking, but meanwhile, unless you tell me otherwise, the interface had crashed, you know, the stream interface. And I was merrily broadcasting along and then realized, wait, because Micah sent me a note saying, and you're gone. No, I was gone for a couple of minutes at least. What I was talking about is the fact that the maggots are going to lose their tiny mind. But earlier today, again on my former filthy morning habit, that Solon of Manhattan, Donnie Deutsch, advertising maven. Madman, whatever. Billable Rick says, how long is the stream down? I don't know for sure, but probably 3-4 minutes, 5. But what I had said was that the prediction markets are saying that J.D. Vance, who will be the guy that Nitwit Nero sends to any signing ceremony, so that he won't have to, he himself, Cankles Caligula, will not have to bear the stain of giving Iran $325 billion American taxpayer dollars. Gosh, isn't it great that we got rid of USAID and fired all those people who worked on things like keeping the North American screw worm out of the United States and got rid of people who worked on diseases? Well, so we should have $325 billion laying around to give to the Iranians in recompense for the fact that we attacked them illegally. Yeah. So anyway, trying to plumb the depths of Nitwit Nero's mind, they called on Donny Deutsch and his thin gray settlings.
4: Yeah, we don't have to ask about brand up, brand down. I'm going to start with Lemire really quickly, and he has a question for you, Donny. Jonathan, you look at what John Cornyn said, and we've always known from the beginning of the Trump term that on the most horrific, just the absolute most horrific, bordering on unconstitutional plans coming out of the White House, you can usually count on three Republicans. Murkowski, Collins, Susan Collins, and Mitch McConnell, to say no. I mean, it didn't always happen that way, but usually for the absolute worst ideas, the absolute worst plans coming from the absolute worst people, they were usually there. Now, in the new world we live in, I've added, and maybe you have some other people, John Cornyn, who Donald Trump defeated with his endorsement. Tom Tillis, who knew he couldn't run again because he would be defeated. Bill Cassidy, who was defeated. We're up to six free agents right there who have absolutely nothing to lose. In fact, it's in Susan Collins' best interest to go against the absolute worst ideas, because she actually has an election, and Murkowski, she just wins in Alaska, whether people on the hard right like it or not. So talk about, before we even get to the midterms and how badly Cornyn believes that'll go for Republicans, talk about how difficult things have become for Donald Trump just since the Paxton election.
6: No question. There is sort of this suddenly a new caucus that's formed within this Republican Senate. You just named six, and then you can throw in on occasion some Rand Paul occasionally does defy the president on certain issues. And you also have other senators who suddenly are in very tough races this fall who are going to have to pick and choose. There will be moments where they might feel like they need to exert independence. And we have seen the Senate start to say no on occasion, on the funding for the ballroom, on the January 6th slush fund. You know, we have seen the handful of rebukes. Now, not as many as perhaps, you know, others would like, but there are some degrees of independence here. And I think Cornyn's right that, like, Trump is going to have a very tough 2 years as a lame duck. Now, of course, inherently, he is one already. He is prohibited from running for president again. But that doesn't really kick in until the midterms. And I think for Trump, Donnie, it's also going to be, it's going to be such a fascinating development to watch, let's say, in January. Assuming the Democrats take one or both houses of Congress, you know, Trump is going to have his powers checked because he won't have, you know, because of that. But also, for the very first time in a decade, he's going to suddenly realize he's not going to be the number one topic of conversation. The political world is eventually going to move to the 2028 race and consume with those primaries, both fields wide open, Republicans and Democrats. How is Trump going to handle that in sort of he enters his last phase? I'm going to predict not well.
7: Yeah, I don't see it any way it goes well for Trump in the midterms. I mean, we're into June, and June is might as well be September. I mean, people kind of take the summer off, and the prices are not changing. They're going to keep going up. And so when you take the prices of gas and you take the prices of everything, all the cost of things, you take Iran, you take Epstein, you take just an overall starting to crack, those see these cracks in the Republican kind of foundation. You go, what's going to make it go well for him? And I think he, just to kind of jump forward a little bit, as far as him like not being the center of attention, not to get ahead of my skis here, but you kind of go, what would he do to make sure to anoint the next candidate keeps him still front and center? And then I go, maybe it's not Rubio, and maybe it's not Vance. Maybe it's somebody with the last name Trump. And I know I'm getting way ahead of my skis here, but if you just study this guy as a character, you go, that's where he's going. So that's the way he keeps himself center of attention.
8: I don't think it would surprise anybody, Donnie. It could happen. We'll see. And guys, one more note on John Cornyn, and hopefully a lesson some Republicans learned, but they don't seem to have learned yet, is that John Cornyn voted with President Trump 99.3% of the time during the campaign. Just a few weeks ago, he proposed naming a highway after Donald Trump. He did all the things that we view maybe as pathetic sometimes. And it didn't pay off. You'd think at some point these men and women would learn that with Donald Trump, loyalty is not a two-way street, and you might as well stand on your integrity and stand up for what you actually believe in.
2: That is so brutal.
4: That is brutal, and it may be one of the reasons why when John Thune was asked this past week, well, could the president do the same thing to you? Thune just shrugged his shoulders and laughed.
2: That's the reality.
4: But even that response was sort of a response born out of the bitter knowledge that John Thune's not going to be going around chasing Donald Trump's, pats on the head from Donald Trump quite as much, because they've all found out it does you no good. What's that number? 99.3%?
8: 99.3% of the time Cornyn voted with Trump.
4: Oh.
8: Yep.
4: Oh, that's brutal.
2: Okay, still ahead on Morning Joe. It's been 1 year since Democratic Senator Alex Padilla was handcuffed and removed from a Homeland Security press conference after trying to question then-Secretary.
0: And the funny thing is, Alex Padilla is still a member of the United States Senate, crusty the nasty Nazi gnome, however. Hasn't been heard from in a while. Yeah. Oopsie. Thank you, George and Coarse Gold, the Yale psychiatrist that I was whose name I was trying to remember, Dr. Bandy X. Lee, who's been screaming from the rooftops for eons that Kankel's Caligula is out of his mind. Thanks, George. From Cynthia, the maggot response to this deal. Yeah, the smarter ones will be shitting their beds. The stupid, dumb ones will be cheering it, praising Trump and exclaiming how brilliant Trump is and how only Trump could achieve this incredible outcome. In that last point, they'd be right. Who else could be that stupid? I know, Cynthia. But so far, it's people like, Laura Loomer. Newcomb, you can't ever trust those people. They're, in her case, they're Muslims. What a twit. But it was interesting that they mentioned John Cornholio. Apparently he's not necessarily going to go quietly into his good night. No. He may, he may actually prove a thorn in Nitwit Nero's side. Oh, well. Gosh, I hope it doesn't hurt too little. Yeah, the reason they brought up John Cornholio on my filthy former Morning Habit was because of an interview he did with the New York Times. And in that interview, he predicted that come November, the midterms are going to be a disaster for the maggots. And the Times said, Donald Trump said, John Cornyn will remain my friend for a long time to come. And Cornyn responded saying, if that's the way friends treat you, you wonder about his enemies. Well, his enemies just jerk him around like a puppet on a string. See Iran. But he's dangerous now. He doesn't have to worry about what the people of Texas want. He doesn't have to worry about what Nitwit Nero wants. He can, if he wants, just dedicate himself to nothing but vengeance. And so, speaking to the Times, Cornyn said, I think it's going to be a pretty bumpy ride for the next 7 months. It does give some of us, him, Tom Tillis, a couple of others, a little more freedom and certainly leverage. As the president told President Zelensky when he was in office a year or so ago, he said, hey, you don't have any cards. Well, I got some cards to play, Cornholio said. If he would do that to me, he'd do it to anybody. There's never going to be good enough for him other than 100%, you know, slavish adherence to whatever he wants. But obviously that's not what the senator's role is supposed to be, especially in terms of checks and balances. Well, bless your pea-picking heart. You're finally figuring it out, John Cornholio? You may have figured it out, but I don't know if you're ever going to be able to get those brownish-orange stains off of your nose. Cornholio said, it's going to make things harder, certainly more expensive in Texas, and make it harder around the country with what he's doing. I don't say that with any sort of desire for vengeance. I just think that's the way it's going to be. He's going to have the most miserable 2 years of his life. Oh, from your lips to God's ear, Cornholio, in the last 2 years of his term, I think, because I think November is going to be a disaster. I'm going to continue to look for opportunities to make this next 7 months as productive as possible. I've never said that former senators look happier. I've always said that former senators look happier, healthier, and they're certainly more prosperous. So I'm kind of like looking forward to what comes next. Yeah, he's going to get that sweet, sweet, sweet right-wing think tank payday. Plus, he's got a war chest that he more or less gets to keep. Uh-huh. You know, that's not a terrible idea, Cynthia. Cynthia says, I think we could avoid that $325 billion payment to Iran if we just sent them Trump and Netanyahu instead. Let Iran have their way with them. What a deal. Well, how many times have I brought up the story of Marcus Licinius Crassus, the richest man in the world, who proved not to be quite the military mind that he thought he was, got captured by the Parthians, who were Persian. And the Parthian king said, we hear you're hungry for gold. Well, we're going to give you all you ever could want. And they strapped him down on the ground, jacked his mouth open, and poured liquid, molten gold down his gullet. And that was the end of Crassus. But vengeance is apparently on the mind of more than one maggot. Nancy Hatchet Face Mace is pissed. According to The Hill, in an interview, the article referenced an excrement that she ran over to X and excreted. Nancy Hatchet Face Mace said, people keep asking me, will you get revenge on Trump for ending your political career? The answer is yes. I'll be adding to the unemployment number in January. And then Wednesday on X, none other than actor, we use the term loosely, Rob Schneider, you can do it, said he sent his support to Nancy. And she said, never thought I'd get my congressional send-off from Deuce Bigelow. Don't worry, sir. I promise to be more of a menace than ever. There's nothing to hold me back. I think Sarah McBride at a Pride Gala address referred to as Capitol Hill's number one potty cop. God, hope it doesn't hurt too little. All the way around. Yeah. And we are 20 minutes into the second hour of the program. Hopefully this gizmo will remain stable now. It seems the clicks and pops are gone. So that's a good sign. Yeah, I was gone from 5:58 p.m. Eastern Daylight Time to 6:03. Thanks, Brother Deacon. Now, our deficit is at 4810. $4,810. I hate talking about this, but if we got another day in May funded, then we could avoid, we could avoid being at $5,000 come Moran Monday. And I'm trying to, I hope for us to stay away from that number because, that's getting right up on top of an entire unfunded month. We've never had that in 23 years of broadcasting, never had that. And, $5 here, $10 there, everything counts and everything matters when it's a matter of keeping the utilities paid, the water, the power, the phones, the internet, some groceries here and there, the occasional bad tire. I knew who it was the minute I saw the number. Thank you, Jeremy. So that new number is $4,799.83. Thanks, Jeremy. It helps. It really does. And I'm even willing to do the ciphering for it. Thank you, Jeremy. Thank you so much. And speaking of Jeremy, let's go ahead and go over the river and through the woods to the old holler tree that we sublet from the Keebler Elves. And goodness me, we've got a great group gathered together. This should be fun. Hey, gang.
9: Hi, Roman.
0: How are you, Jeremy?
9: Oh, good. Speaking of that decimal point, dear God, so the other night when I made that semi-major boo-boo, and thankfully you noticed it right off,
0: yeah,
9: you sent it back, and I thought it would cancel itself out, because I sent you, it never left my account, so I left it in the account it came from, and I left it there, and I told Asa, I almost think she screwed up, I'm going to sit there for a couple of days, and I thought you gave me too much on it, so I let it sit there overnight. Well, I came back the next morning to my bank account, and I incurred 3 NSF fees because it took it from my account, and there was 100 less than that amount was in there.
0: Oh, honey, I'm so sorry.
9: So, no, it's my own mischievous gut. It's okay. It turned good into the story. So I knew what it was. So I called the bank promptly this morning when I got up. I told them what happened. I said, look, you can look at my ledger and follow what happened here. I said, I meant to send this much. I missed a decimal point, and 2 items up, I corrected it, didn't send it back. Like, I see it all, you're fine. So they reversed it all. So everything's fine, but it bit me harder than I thought it would.
0: I did. I knew it was a... I know where your decimal points belong, Jeremy.
9: Here's the ironic part. I couldn't say it online at the time. I tried to send it twice before through my debit card, and it kept denying it. What the fuck is going on? So I switched it directly to my bank account, and that let it go through because I wasn't wearing my glasses when I did it. I didn't know I'd done it, obviously.
0: Well, see, there's a lot of weird stuff out there. I mentioned it once, I think, last week or early this week. I got a call from Miss Terry who said that she got an email, and if anybody else has gotten it, please let me know. Hopefully it's corrected now. But she got an email. Someone is apparently spoofing my Patreon account and sending out emails that say half off on Patreon.
9: Trying to sell us, you're on a long lost Nigerian prince?
0: Maybe. I don't know. I mean,
9: Your name's not there, and weird.
0: Yeah. Now, granted, over at Only Feet, I do occasionally run promotions there, you know. Only Feet, 50% off memberships, but not at Patreon. That was supposed to be a joke. You're supposed to be laughing at the idea that your humble hostess has an Only Feet account.
9: I'm not a Feet fan, so I can't even laugh at it. But I searched for you after you mentioned that, and your name's not there other than the normal name.
0: Yeah, I don't know where this email came from.
9: Well, someone lifted it somewhere. At least she told you. At least you're aware of it. And I'm guessing the group is now too.
0: But if anybody else has seen that, please let me know.
9: Name's not there other than the normal name.
0: Yeah, I don't know where this email came from.
9: Well, someone lifted it somewhere. At least she told you. At least you're aware of it. And

0: It all dried up instantly, even looking at a torrential rain when it came down. That was a half hour ago. Now it's humid as an MF-er in here, so I'm trying to get done early tonight and just go home and enjoy my air conditioning.
1: Yeah, I mean, it, steamy, to say the least.
0: So I'll hand it off to Roger unless I hear someone comment on later, but go ahead, Roger.
1: Hey, Roger.
2: I am hoping that I've got everything configured correctly.
1: You sound good so far.
2: Okay. Somehow my computer stopped wanting to recognize my headset, and I had to go to the phone last week, and anyhow, I think I got it all back. Today over at the VA, we only had one person come through and flip us off and yell at us for being traitors. And
1: only
2: next
1: one?
2: Sunday, only one, coming in and out of the VA. By far, we had lots and lots of honks and waves, and even some of the construction trucks going by are honking and waving at us. So, it's a good thing. Next Sunday, we're going to have a gathering in competition with the folks that are half naked and trying to draw blood at the White House down at the federal courthouse. It'll be my first time down there because I've kind of tried to stay away because that's where most of the ICE protests are. And this being Oregon, things get nasty in a hurry. And I'd rather not breathe tear gas. So I've been staying away. But next Sunday afternoon ought to be good.
0: Robin, just so you know, you're giving us some feedback. I'm hearing Roger back through your feed.
1: I have no idea why.
2: I was also hearing
0: bits and pieces of what he says after he says.
1: I mean the only way it could possibly be feeding back is through these cans, and they're closed ear cans. It's just, well, this is going to be one of those programs, I guess.
3: I'm not getting the same thing, Roxanne.
1: Oh, okay.
3: Everything just fine.
1: Everything's okay.
2: And I just got a big click.
1: Well, I'm not clicking or popping anymore. At least that I hear. Who knows? Oh, by the way, though, quick program note. I didn't want this to. I mean, this is one of those things I know of in advance. It's not like Tuesday when the internet just went out and stayed out. Monday, I have to take my daughter to a doctor's appointment, and that appointment is at 3:40 p.m. Eastern Daylight Time. The odds of me getting back in time for air, because it's in Beckley, are slim to none. If I can get back in time to get on air, I will. But if you were going to put a dollar on it over on Calshi, no would probably be the best use of your money. I can't believe I'm doing unpaid product placements for those fucking prediction markets.
2: Well, the only real other thing I've got is that orange piece of shit that's in the White House was crowing about 172,000 new jobs. Anybody want to guess how many of them California donated?
1: Don't leave us in suspense.
2: Okay. California donated 37,000 of them. If you were to take that 172,000, it comes out to approximately 3,440 per state. So California donated 10 times the number of jobs that they should have to keep Donnie's 172,000 job numbers as being great. So much for the socialist state of California under Gavin Newsom.
1: Yeah, right, but I'm sure none of the maggots noticed that, Roger, because they're busy squealing about how the election, you know, the mayoral election in L.A. was stolen from poor Spencer Pratt.
2: Yeah, well, at least L.A. is not electing a clown.
1: So,
2: this is not the

0: first time, however, that the jungle primary in California has put two Democrats on the ballot for the same office. Although the last time they did it, I believe the election was for a senator.
1: Kamala Harris, maybe?
0: Oh. I'm thinking it was the Harris campaign that had two Democrats on it. I don't remember the exact campaign it was. But there were two Democrats on the Senate side. No Republican was running in the general. And I'm not at all concerned about the gubernatorial race in California. If you take the number of votes that Steyer got and add them to the number of votes that Sierra got, they're going to clean the floor with whoever the Republicans have put up.
1: Steve Hilton.
0: And I don't care whether they call it on election night or wait 3 weeks. There's no way in hell that a Republican can be elected governor of California. I mean, as much as people want to complain about the high-speed rail and how terrible Gavin Newsom is and how much of a socialist he is and all the rest of that bullshit, the people of California aren't falling for it. Now, some people that live around Sparky's area, that's Redneck City over there.
1: That's the free state of Jefferson, right?
0: Yeah, well, what's interesting is that the very far northeastern corner of California, that district got combined with the coast. And those poor people over there in Modoc County are now feeling more left out than ever because their dyed-in-the-wool MAGA congressman got beaten, just got smoked in the primary.
1: So that's one of the seats that will be turning blue?
0: Correct.
1: Months ago, Doug LaMalfa went off to sing with the Bleeding Choir Eternal.
0: Well, I hope Donnie can join him soon.
1: Well, I mean...
0: Not until after January 20th. I agree with you.
1: Yeah. No. He needs to go before.
0: Oh, no, before. That's right, before. Yeah.
2: No. I want him to make it to at least December so you know how much of this fucking country and world hates him.
1: You want to explain yourself there, Jeremy?
0: I think what Jeremy was alluding to there, that he wants to wait till after the general.
1: Wait
2: till after November so he knows how much the country fucking hates his guts and all these maggot motherfuckers.
1: Oh, I thought maybe it was because you wanted to see America not cancel Christmas over him.
2: That'll never happen. He can't cancel Christmas. Good luck on that.
1: Well, the other day, I didn't mention it, but the other day he was bragging about the trade deficit numbers because they're going higher. And he said, I love it, when he's been shrieking and hooting and barking and grunting for eons now that we're getting killed on the trade deficit. We're just getting killed. Well, now we're getting killed worse, and he loves that.
0: Well, he loves inflation, too.
1: Yeah, sure.
0: And I just don't understand how the MAGA crowd can be standing with him when he says he likes inflation.
1: Because, Roger, it's a cult. And a cult is orthodox in nature. And the nature of orthodoxy is that you cannot challenge any element of the orthodoxy. So if the cult leader says inflation is good, everybody in the cult has to moo and grunt that inflation is good.
0: Well, why can't they do like those folks down in San Diego and put on their sneakers and their shirts and all the rest of it and climb into their bunk and drink cyanide?
2: I still stand by it's because he does not like the people they hate. He doesn't like non-whites or non-Christians. That's how this all is based around. Even though they may not identify as a Christian, they don't like people who aren't white. That's a big part of it. That's a huge part of it. Or not straight. And definitely not trans.
1: Yeah, right.
0: Anyhow, let's pass it off to somebody else.
1: Well, I wanted to actually share something real quick before we dive in to other things, because I haven't mentioned it on the program, but there have been some bleeps and blips coming out about, do you remember, does the name Thomas Crooks ring a bell?
0: Yeah, they ran a big travel agency back in the 50s and 60s.
2: Oh, you said Crook, not Hook. I was going to say, didn't he fight Peter Pan?
1: No. Thomas Crooks. The silence says everything. Thomas Crooks was the 20-year-old young white man who allegedly tried to assassinate Trump in the summer of 2024 just 2 years ago, and none of us recognize his name. That's curiosity number one. Curiosity number two is that a couple of weeks ago, news broke that Crooks, prior to taking a pot shot at Nitwit Nero, had been emailing with a deputy sheriff two or three times of that county in Pennsylvania. This, in turn, caused an absolute shit hemorrhage among the maggots. We didn't notice it, but they goddamn sure did. And now there's a story circulating via Dan Bongino, who was bitterly crying in that secret Situation Room meeting that was held without Nitwit Nero, about how JoJo Blondie and Todd Blanchy had completely screwed up the Epstein affair. Well, yesterday, a prominent podcaster out of Australia named Mario Nawal interviewed testicle toasting man of masculine masculinity, Tuckio Rose Carlson. And among other things, let's go to the clip. You might find this interesting. It was Butler County, PA, by the way. Crooks' toxicology report. Remember, we got no hospital records on Nitwit Nero. But his toxicology report, after he was gunned down by the Secret Service or whomever, is missing several assays that one would expect to see in a post-mortem toxicology report. So, here's Tuckio Rose talking to Mario Nawal.
3: I know that about Butler. I know that Trump shut down the investigation into Butler. That is a fact. Dan Bongino told me that when he worked at the FBI. And Dan Bongino himself was terrified when I spoke to him in December. It's such a long, boring story, but basically I came into possession, I beg your pardon, accidentally came into possession of a lot of the social media posts that we were told didn't exist that were posted by Thomas Crooks in the months and years before the shooting. And I was amazed that the FBI had lied about this. So I called Kash Patel and I later called Dan Bongino and I says, you know, what is this? I'm not attacking you. It was the previous FBI administration that did this. It was Chris Wray. But what is this? And Dan Bongino became hysterical with me on the phone. I've known Dan a long time, for many years. and always got along with him. You know, whatever his faults, you know, nice guy. Nice, certainly very nice to me. I never had a problem with Dan, ever. And that problem began when I brought this information to his attention, and he became a different person. He was clearly terrified. I didn't get it at first, but he was hysterical. And ultimately, after a long series of text exchanges, which I still have, and phone conversations, he said, look, take it up with Trump. He's the one who shut down the investigation. And that was, I think, the first or second week of December. I think it was the beginning of the second week of December. I have it written down. But that was the moment when I realized, oh, wow, you know, there's no good explanation for shutting down an investigation into your own attempted murder. Like, this is not what we've been told it was.
1: Got that? Anybody? Bueller? I hope. Are you
4: all? It's hard for me to believe anything that Tucker Carlson says, frankly. So, I mean, in a pot full of liars, who are we supposed to believe?
1: Well, we must always be careful of confirmation bias, but you know as well or better than anybody out here right now what's involved with testing the credibility of someone. If Tucky O'Rose actually has that email exchange with Bongino, it needs to come out.
4: Yeah. And the text messages that he was talking about?
1: Yeah. Bongino, for his part, responding, said... Now, it's interesting that in that clip, Tucky O'Rose is saying, you know, I've known Bongino for years. We get along. He's a good guy. Didn't say. Well, in responding, Bongino came roaring out and said, hey, and this was today, saying, he's a lying Nepo baby. He's like Teddy Ruxpin. You put a coin in his back and he tells you a story.
4: Well, I mean, that reaction kind of comports with what Tucker Carlson just said, doesn't it?
1: Hey, Kevin, could you please mute just for a minute? Sorry. I'm sorry, David. But if we're testing credibility here, that's at least interesting. But the fact of the matter is, David, we didn't get any investigation reports on Butler. As soon as he was done standing up and putting his fist in the air, what Secret Service agent allows his protectee to do that?
4: And after his ear magically rematerialized or something?
1: Right? Well, yeah, and he wore a panty liner on his ear for a day or so. Then it was gone a day later. And there was no sign of it even being hit by anything. And I go back to our dear friend, Dr. Allen, down in Texas, who knows of such things, who said to us, the tissue of the ear is really, the cartilaginous tissue in particular, of the ear, it takes a long time to heal. No stitches, no scab, no scar, nowhere for the blood to have come from. But they sure made a lot of hay on it. And I do remember some of this as being true. They said he had no online footprint. And then it came out, in fact, that he had multiple email exchanges with a Butler County, Pennsylvania sheriff's deputy. Take it for what it's worth, but there's a lot of stuff out here that doesn't make any damn sense.
4: Well, I mean, I'm personally operating from the assumption that that was not what it appeared to be at the time. So, like you said, again, confirmation bias. I just, the Tucker Carlson is not a credible source to me, and so that's why I'm reluctant to believe what he's saying, but... If Dan Bongino is coming out and for lack of a better word, being apoplectic the way in response to Tucker Carlson's allegations, that to me tends to support the what Tucker Carlson was saying, that he was reacting in a way that indicates there's something to hide.
1: Well, and again, Tucker Carlson, the fact that Tucker Carlson said it doesn't invalidate it, at least this part of it. The fact of the matter is, it was the Biden administration FBI who investigated at the time. And
4: under, but Christopher Wray was the
1: right, FBI director. He was the director.
4: He's got ties to Skull and Bones and
1: the rest of, yeah, the rest the of the, boys,
4: the yeah the rest of them yeah
1: yeah but so it's hard not to look at that and say, huh, and this idea, because I still think the way that I was taught to think a long time ago. What has been the response every time that there has been a critique of anything the Trump administration has done? What is their stock standard answer?
4: Fake news.
1: Joe Biden.
4: Oh, yeah.
1: Joe Biden, Joe Biden, Joe Biden. So if you say, hey, where's the investigation report on Thomas Crooks? The immediate answer, if you're a maggot and you're operating within your typical modus operandi, your answer is Joe Biden, not abject silence. And so that's the summer of 2024. By January 2025, Nitwit Nero is at the head of the head of the government. Cash Patel is heading the FBI. And, you know, how many times has Cash Patel testified before Congress? So he said, well, Joe Biden.
0: Right.
1: Why aren't they screaming Joe Biden about this?
4: Most likely because they don't want to bring attention to it.
1: Right, because nobody believes it.
4: Yeah.
1: And any attention to any light on it is only going to make people not believe it more. The whole thing,
4: right.
1: You know, some poor maggot got his brains blown out the front of his head. Out of
4: because
1: this.
4: I mean, here's the thing that I think about when I hear that. So, like, if the Secret Service and the FBI and other portions of the law, federal law enforcement establishment that have been co-opted or captured by the fascists, if they can stage something like that, what precludes them from engaging in other sort of nefarious activities? What comes to mind to me is Charlie Kirk. Like, if they can stage something like that in Butler, Pennsylvania, why wouldn't they be able to take out Charlie Kirk and cover it up as well?
1: And it's hive mind, because that's the next story I've got in the stack here, David. Deputy Utah County Attorney Christopher Ballard is going to be hailed into court in Provo on a contempt citation. He's the prosecutor in charge of trying the Tyler Robinson case, and the judge in the case has absolutely imposed a gag order and has locked down any reporting on the case to the greatest extent he possibly can. And so Utah 4th District Judge Tony Graff Jr. Is going to rule on whether Christopher Ballard, the assistant prosecutor, violated his gag order when he showed up on, of course, Fox News TV Radio Rwanda this past April and defense counsel for Tyler Robinson immediately filed on it and said and described it as a contemptuous media tour whose sole purpose was to get around the judge's gag order. And they said that it profoundly threatens their client's right to a fair trial, which it probably does. I mean, when they come around to arguing it, they could even go so far as to move for dismissal. I would think that would be a bit unusual, but not impossible.
4: Probably more likely that if there's any, well, it was a national television program. What I was going to say is it's more likely if there's any sort of like tainting of the jury pool, that would probably be just be a venue change, probably be the remedy. But if it's a national television program,
1: yeah,
4: I don't know. And maybe it's just also, would be it's more all, warranted.
1: It's also Fox News TV Radio Rwanda, which is probably on 90, and you know, Gino, if you're out there, feel free to chime in on this. It's probably on 90% of television sets behind the Zion curtain.
4: The Zion. That would make me chuckle.
1: Oh, that's an old one. That's a really old reference for Utah.
4: I hadn't heard that one before.
1: But why would you jeopardize your own prosecution? And can you imagine you're appointed defense counsel, and so you know you're kind of walking uphill with one foot in a bucket and both hands tied behind your back.
4: isn't that always the case for a public defender? Yes.
1: But consider what you've got. You've got an Iranian video declaring that they have intel that Mossad took out Charlie Kirk. They've got you've got Candace Owens, who at least titularly is within the reach of the subpoena power of the state of Utah, who has been shrieking from the rooftops that Nitwit Nero had Charlie Kirk offed. And as a defense lawyer, you know that in a case like this, all you've got to do is create a reasonable doubt.
4: Yep.
1: And the question becomes one of, is it unreasonable to think that someone other than Tyler Robinson did it? Dude hasn't even entered a plea in the case. And is just, he's just been secreted away inside some hellhole Utah prison.
4: Well, my first thought, he hasn't entered a plea, so he hasn't been arraigned?
1: No.
4: On any charges?
1: No.
4: Well, if I were the defense attorney, I'm looking into some sort of speedy trial argument.
1: But I don't know that he's necessarily demanded one.
4: He probably should, if he hasn't been arraigned.
1: Yeah.
4: After these many months. There's a statute in Oregon that...
1: But you can also waive. Waive that too, though. You can
4: waive it, yeah.
1: And I'm guessing his lawyers probably did waive it. And sad to say, but he's probably safer behind bars than he is out at his liberty.
4: Yeah, that's probably a good point.
1: But the Iranian propaganda video is fascinating because they claim that it wasn't a shooter at all. That the wireless
4: technology and the pagers.
1: It was the wireless microphone and the pager technology. And then you've got the two dudes standing there doing the hand jive next to him.
4: Yep. I watched that video multiple times, and no one is ever going to be able to convince me to disregard what I saw with my own two eyes. Those two dudes were signaling something somewhere.
1: Yeah, and then for sure. and the thing that also gets pointed out is by the very next day, that entire area had been resurfaced. And that strikes me as odd because, you know, in the time that I spent as a prosecuting attorney, I ran around with some cops, and in addition to the shotguns and AR-15s and crap like that in their trunks, there's also always a couple of 2-liter bottles of Coca-Cola.
4: To get up the blood?
1: To get the blood up because of the phosphoric acid.
4: Hmm.
1: So it's not like they couldn't have gotten the blood up. But the argument made was that because the operation was screwed up, that it exploded downward and there were chunks of the device embedded in the concrete.
4: Oh, and I was thinking if it was a gunshot, it would have had a very specific splatter pattern, wouldn't have had. And if the blood splatter pattern wasn't consistent with what they're claiming to be the gunshot, if it's more consistent with an explosive.
1: Yeah, it's a 30-06, David. It's a 30-06 round. It's a.
4: I mean, I'm not an expert in any of that.
1: A 30-06 round or any hunting rifle round, you know, pistol bullets and the like tend to be have rounded noses. Okay.
4: Okay.
1: But if you look at a 30-06 round, it looks like a little tiny intercontinental ballistic missile. It's got a whopping load of powder that in the casing that necks down to the size. It's bigger at the bottom than it is at the top, and the neck of the cartridge is the same size as the caliber of the bullet going into it.
4: Okay.
1: And there are all kinds of different cartridges, but it's probably a full metal jacket 30-06 round. And there's just not a lot of tissue there to make the round break up. And, of course, Tyler Robinson, he may have been an Eagle Scout, but that doesn't mean that he's a qualified sniper at 250 yards.
4: Right.
1: And this is going to seem silly. But earlier today, I walked out to the car. Which is about maybe 25 feet away from the door here. And there's some construction going on at an elementary school about two blocks up. And as I was walking back from the car, I heard bang, bang, bang. And it took me aback. Because if I hear something like that when I'm down at the mansion, I know that one of my neighbors is exercising his Second Amendment rights and plinking up in the woods, or, you know, sighting in his 9mm or his 30-06 or his 243 or whatever. But in the middle of a nice little Midwestern town like Parkersburg, it's kind of surprising. And then I went, oh, wait, that's construction. That's what those bangs are. Those aren't gunfire. And the reason I went through that process to describe it that way, David, is that to the average person, the bang of a 30-06 versus the bang of an explosive device going off on Charlie Kirk's chest, they're probably the same noise.
4: Yeah.
2: Felt the same way about Thomas Crooks when I saw his face. He looks like a pimply-faced high schooler. Not saying he couldn't kill a deer in the woods from a tree stand, but I don't think he killed a president from where he was shooting. It wasn't him.
1: and Dead Men Tell No Tales.
2: Right, like I said, I shouldn't judge based on your looks, but he does look like a high schooler, and maybe he went to a 4-H camp. We can place that shot twice.
4: I mean, let's pull back a minute. Shouldn't we? Like, let's analyze what exactly we're talking about, right? Before we get too much further into it,
1: yeah.
4: We're talking about a rogue element of the United States government, or rogue elements of the United States government,
1: and possibly staging, a foreign country,
4: and possibly in collusion with possibly a foreign country, staging. And executing, I mean, staging and carrying out assassination attempts on U.S. soil. I mean, that's what we're talking about.
1: Yes.
2: Does it seem impossible with Trump, though, with you, David? Because it doesn't with me.
4: No, I just wanted to point out just how plausible this all is. And if that is the case, if we do indeed have some sort of rogue elements of our own government engaged with foreign intelligence agencies to execute these kind of operations on American soil, what other capabilities do they have? If they're using the same sort of Mossad technology, what other technology do they have available at their disposal? To them.
2: Well, look at that guy.
4: And what nefarious purposes can they employ that technology to do?
2: Well, look at that guy. I think it was during the Trump's first administration in Vegas that gunned down 60 people from a hotel, you know, 500 feet up. We never got a square inch what he was about and why he did it or what his past was, other than his brother has child porn.
1: But if I'm that poor overworked public defender, I'm gonna be a real annoyance to the court because it was what, maybe 2-3 days ago, I had the story about, and it's come out now that, you know, because back when it was happening in real time, we at this program ran the clip of Charlie Kirk saying that he wasn't going to talk about Epstein anymore. And that he was going to trust the president and his staff. Well, what we now know is that Charlie Kirk was part of the conversation in that Situation Room, bizarre meeting that didn't include Tangerine Tiberius.
4: Wait, Charlie Kirk was in that meeting?
1: No, he wasn't in the meeting. He was a topic of the conversation. Because the JD Egg was saying, we're losing the younger part of the MAGA base because they're not believing any of this. Just listen to Charlie Kirk. And then Nitwit Nero calls up Charlie Kirk and calls him everything but a child of God.
4: And what better to re-engage that same element than to have some sort of martyr?
1: Well, sure, but the other thing that goes along with it is that you've got people like Candace Owens saying that he had broken with Israel and he was no longer going to carry water for Bibi Netanyahu or the Gaza genocide, that and then he started to loop because the most important thing to him was the money. Remember, dude didn't make it past his freshman first semester of college. He was a made man by a billionaire who said, you know, we're going to use the guise of Jesus Christ to turn people into maggots like you. And Chuckles lapped it up like a kitty over cream. And so when he says, I'm not talking about Epstein anymore, I trust Daddy, the entire TPUSA base said, you fucking sell out. He's like, oh, I've stepped in it now. And he came back and said, no, I just meant I wasn't going to talk about it anymore that day. And then he's dead.
4: I mean, look what they did to Martin. Look what they did to Malcolm. People that can change hearts and minds.
1: Yeah. And which is in no wise to compare Chuckles Kirk.
4: Right. No.
1: To Martin or Malcolm or Bobby.
4: Right. It's the same pattern of behavior, though.
1: Yeah. It absolutely is. And, you know, I kind of hate stories like this because I feel like I'm working Alex Jones's corner. But, you know, I said early on when it first happened.
4: There's a difference between.
1: I said the hit was called in.
4: Yeah. And there's a difference between, you know, saying the Sandy Hook kids were child actors or whatever.
1: Yeah.
4: And putting pieces together with verifiable evidence, trying to identify an illegal combination.
1: And remember, not that far from where the killing took place, within a couple of months, I can't remember before or after, I think after, remember the guy who got busted in a sting for child porn and was a high-ranking Israeli tech?
4: I don't. Netanyahu. Refresh my memory.
1: Well, yeah, he was stone-cold busted in a child porn sting, and he was a member of the Netanyahu administration, the inner circle, and the maggot U.S. attorney pulled strings and got him turned loose, at which point he zoomed back to Israel.
4: Okay, some about that's triggering my memory a little bit.
1: And yeah. Then there's the story from couple of weeks ago about the Israeli-American who had a property with a terrifyingly illegal bioweapons lab in it. Mm-hmm. And that same U.S. attorney disappeared him back to Israel or made the case go away. Yeah, there were two illegal bioweapons labs. One in Nevada, one in California, and there were test tubes of COVID-19, measles.
4: So there was an Israeli government agent on United States soil operating a bio.
1: We don't know.
4: Biohazard lab.
1: We don't know that he's an agent. He was deemed the property owner. And then he had another buddy who was a property owner over in California with the same kind of lab. If you go back, in the archive at Podbean, I think I headed the program description, something like an illegal bioweapons lab, because it was a Friday on the Front Porch show. I remember. And I was chilled to the bone by it.
4: Do you remember right around when that was?
1: Within the last month. Because
4: I want to go back and listen to that.
1: Within the last month. And at the center of it all is this just wacko Israeli Zionist U.S. attorney who has said that all Palestinians should be eliminated. She's a genocidalist.

0: finding some weird shit out there. And again, I'm not prone to biting on illegal combination theories.
1: Right. But where there's smoke, there's typically fire, you know?
0: Yeah. And it's interesting because the people on the right who talk about this are immediately branded anti-Semites. And they probably are. But I'm not, and we're not. But I feel the same. I feel the same degree of disdain and disgust for Israeli operatives working within the United States as I did in the 1980s with Soviet agents operating within the United States. They need to be caught and prosecuted.
1: Or Saudi family members being whisked back to Saudi Arabia.
0: I mean, there's that.
1: Patterns of behavior.
0: Pattern and practice.
1: Zebras don't. What was that saying? What's the saying? Zebras don't change their stripes, or what's the saying?
0: Well, what I say is tigers don't change their stripes, and neither do skunks.
1: That's it. Yeah. Yeah.
0: So it's all
1: definitely chilling for sure.
0: It's all. Very strange.
1: Like especially when I think about the project for the New American Century and them talking about how they wanted a Pearl Harbor style event to bring the military of the 21st century into fruition or whatever, and then they talk about they're going into Iraq and going into Iran, and here we are.
0: Yeah, we must maintain American dominance, or else we will be outpaced by China.
1: And to hear that they were planning to go into Iran for 20 years, and then all of a sudden, here's Bibi Netanyahu saying that the reports come out that Bibi Netanyahu was trying to get every U.S. president in the last 20 years to attack Iran.
0: And Bibi said that this attack was his 40-year dream.
1: Okay,
0: so it's really more like 40 years.
1: Yeah.
0: So again. And to his credit, and I don't do this very often, for the most part, Trump told him to fuck off in the first term because he had people around him who were competent military personnel like Mark Milley and for as little as I cared for him, James Mattis and
1: Mad Dog.
0: Yeah, and McMaster. And they all said, this shit's crazy. And Robert Gates under Obama said, yeah, he tried that trick with us, and we told him to fuck right off. And so did George W. Bush's national security people. And so did Clinton's. And so did George H.W. Bush's. It's... But it took a real, live, honest-to-God... intellectually diminished narcissist to take the bait. You know, dim leader.
1: I honestly think that they also had some sort of compromat type. Because on Trump.
0: Oh God, yes. From before he even got into office in 2017. I was reading stuff saying, listen, Pootie's got the goods. And then the pee-pee tapes file came out.
1: I forgot about that. I was thinking about that.
0: And that was immediately mischaracterized and Nitwit Nero deflected it by saying, everybody knows I'm a notorious germaphobe. I would never have anybody pee on me. When that wasn't the story. The story was that he paid Muscovite hookers to pee on the bed in the hotel in Moscow where Barack and Michelle Obama slept.
1: That's so weird. That's so weird.
0: But he's so weird. And there were also stories weird. Coming out of the, Miss Universe pageant in St. Petersburg?
1: Mm-hmm.
0: That said that there were compromise videos of him having sex with little girls and little boys? And, you know, the Russians don't just put that shit out there. And then something we've talked about for years on end. You remember the hack of the DNC?
1: Yes. And they hacked the RNC too at the same time.
0: And they got that stuff, but they didn't release that. They just handed
1: right. The
0: DNC stuff off to, who's that freak? Julian Assange, WikiLeaks.
1: That's right. That's right. Yeah.
0: I mean, you say, you know, when there's smoke, there's usually fire. Well, what if the whole goddamn thing is a blazing inferno and we've just been looking and we've been looking for it in the wrong places? Or what if we've been looking in the right places and the right people have just been ignoring it?
1: Yeah. I think it's more of the latter. I think that we've been looking in the right places, but the people that are supposed to be guarding the fourth estate isn't amplifying or connecting the dots for the American people the way that, quite frankly, they should be in order to defend democracy. Because I've had to do hours of research trying to connect all these dots together, and I still don't think I've scratched the surface of, and it's all of the scheme, and it's only in conversations like this where we can discuss and try to put the puzzle pieces together. That other pathways of connections open.
0: I've got another story here, and what if? And this story goes back to September of 2025. But back then, Glenn Kirshner was saying that Trash Patel may have so thoroughly screwed up that it could endanger the prosecution of Tyler Robinson. And, you know, Trash Patel said, "Oh, we've got a subject in custody," on social media. And then he said, "No, the suspect's been let go." And Kirshner said, "All the defense attorney would have to do, courtesy of Cash Patel's reckless post, is succeed in creating a little bit of doubt, reasonable doubt, in the mind of one of those 12 jurors. And then what do you have? You have a hung jury and a mistrial courtesy of Cash Patel's recklessness and incompetence. This is not a small mistake. This is a colossal bungle by Trash Patel." What if it wasn't, David?
1: What if it was intentional?
0: Yeah.
1: Yeah.
0: Well, you know, we had him, but, well, he got... How many times have you heard a pissed off right-winger saying, "Oh, God damn it, he done it, but he got away on a technicality." Right?
1: Which has the effect of, like, enraging them even more.
2: Well, speaking of technicalities, I'd like to visit that meeting in the Situation Room the other day that left Trump out of it when they were discussing, in particular, the Epstein files. What What does it take to get obstruction of justice? Or a conspiracy to obstruct justice?
0: John Dean? That's what it takes, right?
2: So somebody that was in that room would have to really spill the beans.
0: Yeah, has to talk. I mean, that was not that may have come across as a flippant answer. I didn't mean it to sound like that.
2: Well, somebody in that room leaked some information, because there is no reason for that group of people to get together in an incredibly secure environment where theoretically you have to check your phone before you can go in and all the rest of that garbage, for that meeting to even be known to the public, let alone the topic of the conversation.
0: Your reasoning might be a little bit flawed, Roger, because what I can see happening is them coming out of that meeting and somebody telling their aide the gory details, and somebody overhears, or maybe the aide tells somebody, and you know, it's the old Prel shampoo advertisement, you know, and she tells two people, and she tells two people, and she tells two people. So it doesn't necessarily have to be someone in the room, but it has to be someone who heard directly from someone who was in the room.
2: Well, if we had a competent Justice Department,
0: yeah, isn't that
2: would
0: just,
2: it not
0: isn't,
2: now isn't, be isn't, time?
0: Isn't that just the booby
2: notice
0: prize?
2: I said,
0: yeah, yeah.
2: If we had a competent or a Democratic majority in the House to bring the people in and put them under oath. I am just really bothered by the fact it would have had to have been J.D. Vance that called the meeting in order to get access to the skiff. And it was to hash out what we can do to deal with the Epstein file and save our fearless leader. Now, to me, that is in and of itself an obstruction of justice.
0: I think you're right. And the bottom line here is that nothing's going to move unless and until we get a Democratic administration in the Oval Office. That is a flaw in the system that has been exposed.
2: And what is the statute of limitations on obstruction of justice?
0: Well, you have to know it occurred first. I think unless Bill Willrick tells me otherwise, because he's worked in the federal system, there's a bit of a discovery rule at work. So,
2: well, I try not to get sucked into conspiracy theories and all the rest of it, but
0: I don't feel like this is.
2: Damn, my nose. Well, my nose has been pretty good on sniffing out bullshit. And this one smells to high heavens of bullshit. And it just, I don't know, maybe I ought to become a MAGA and not be able to smell bullshit, but that's not my plan.
0: You would fail miserably, Roger.
3: You don't want to go to the dark side. Hi, everybody.
0: Hey, Christopher.
2: Hey, Chris.
3: Back from Chicago.
0: Yeah, and I want a blow-by-blow food porn update. I want to share a couple of emails first, though, because Matt in San Francisco said, ass assignation attempts. Just on its face, they're remarkably well-staged, and folks move on to the next crisis. For fuck's sake, people are still writing books on the Kennedy assassination. But with Trump, people are like, fuck, how many bystanders are these ghouls willing to sacrifice? See? Dirt. Rabbits. You have no idea how much time I spend doing exactly that. Matt continues and says, most people are just like, fuck. You'd think that in a nation with more guns than people, no one can shoot straight? Come on now. These boys aren't the brightest. Dead boys tell no tales. We all need counseling collectively. It's collective trauma. More traumatic for some, but people with a conscience are going to need counseling. I did not check that box on my timeline, but here we are. And continuing says, reality, it's like those drug commercials. She's dancing through a field of flowers, but the list of side effects, like, you know, your leg might fall off. Yeah. It's, and we are, we, you know, we're in a space where we simply amuse our, we're amusing ourselves to death. I shared the story, I think, yesterday about the humongous downturn in traffic to right-wing websites, but it's happening over here on the left, too, and that may have something to do with the, I shared the story, I think, yesterday about the humongous downturn in traffic to right-wing websites.

0: just take our number down, and thank you so much for that. So we are at, ciphering.
1: Working.
0: 4,774.83. So thank you, Frank. Thank you so very much indeed. If we can get down to below $700 in the next half hour or so, or I'm sorry, if we can get down to below $4,700, we're at least not facing a $5,000 deficit on Monday. And that's a really, really big deal because, like I said, that's approaching an entire unfunded month. And that makes the continued existence of this little program, well, don't ask him at Calshi. Never mind. Ralph serving as the Horn ad hoc obstruction of justice research, statute of limitations research department. 5 years, I think, she says. And...
2: Yeah, I'm looking at the U.S. Code right now, 18 U.S.C. 3282A, except as otherwise expressly provided by law, no person shall be prosecuted, tried, or punished for any offense, not capital, unless the indictment is found or the information is instituted within 5 years next after such offense shall have been committed.
0: Seems like there's got to be an exception for finding out the offense was committed. But yeah, Billable Rick said the same thing. Shit out of luck for federal obstruction of justice. The statute of limitations for most federal obstruction of justice offenses is 5 years under 18 U.S.C. 3282. The federal government must return an indictment or file an information within 5 years of the date of the offense was committed unless a specific provision dictates otherwise. So yeah, you really do. You've got to have a John Dean. I think that's the bottom line. And
2: I found an answer to my speedy trial question too when I was looking at the US
0: code. Did you?
2: Mm-hmm. Excuse me, 18 U.S.C. 3161. Any information or indictment charging an individual 3161B. Any information or indictment charging.
0: This is okay. Are you in the Utah code?
2: No, I'm in the he's not charged with in federal court. I thought he was charged.
0: No, he's in state court.
2: Okay. I'll have to look at the state code then. But for federal, any information or indictment charging an individual with the commission of offense shall be filed within 30 days from the date on which such individual was arrested or served with the summons in connection with the charges. It's 30 days here in Oregon too. So I'll look up the Utah code. It's gonna take me a minute though.

Oh, and just a funsie, while David's researching. Newly born presidential campaign of Bovine Gregory. I don't know if y'all heard that the other night. Yeah, he's decided he's presidential timber. Well, no, he's not really presidential timber. He's more like a presidential shrubbery. It may have been stillborn because one of Roger Stone's former toe suckers, a right wing creep, also affiliated with Laura Looney, a guy named Jacob Engels, who was in charge of Bovine Gregory's online presence,

0: got busted in what's referred to by the Bulwark as a budget motel. Suddenly I was reminded when I read this story of Jason Isbell's song, Don't Want to Die in a Super 8 Motel. He was popped at a budget motel in, of all places, River Falls, Wisconsin, on May 20th, on felony meth charges. Somehow it just makes sense, doesn't it? But I say of all places, River Falls, Wisconsin, because that's one of the, it is a beautiful little town on the banks of the Kinnickinnick River. Ferg and I visited there years ago now, 12, 14 years ago. He was just a kid, and we walked along the trail along the Kinnickinnick River, and Ferg looked at me and said, what do you think Kinnickinnick means in the local language? And I said, I don't know, but I'm guessing it means, hey, this looks like a pretty nice spot. Why don't we settle down here and stay for a while? It turns out I think Kinnickinnick is an Anishinaabe word for tobacco. But it was a beautiful, beautiful place. And, you know, University of Wisconsin River Falls is there. I did a little talk about mountaintop removal there. And, well.
1: Is there a brewery there?
0: Maybe. I don't know offhand. But what I did not do while I was there was commit felony possession of methamphetamine. According to Will Summers over at the Bulwark, sheriff's deputies in the small Wisconsin town were called to a budget motel around 1 p.m. on May 20th, the night before Engels and his mother had been arguing so loudly that police were called to separate them. When officers returned the next afternoon, Engels refused to check out of the motel. Staff gave him extra time, but Engels remained belligerent, allegedly calling the receptionist a special bitch. When deputies entered the room, they found it strewn with empty liquor bottles. Engels was highly intoxicated and reeked of intoxicants. His speech was repetitive, vulgar, confrontational, argumentative, and he was overall incredibly uncooperated. He then waved a wooden paddle at the cops, started bragging about what a great football player he was, and said, I could scoop you both, meaning that he could body slam the aforementioned deputies. And then they restrained him, they roughed him and cuffed him, and they searched his pockets and found some muscle relaxers, some Xanax, and a dollar bill with methamphetamine on it. And it was his second motel ban in River Falls in 1 week. Jesus. He said, I told Gregory about the incident, and the commander had no concerns about the arrest. Really? I wonder if the little Sackville Baggins Hobbit might like a taste of the methamphetamine from time to time himself. I mean, the way he sort of waved his arms in that Nazi salute in Minnesota and Chicago and whatnot, you kind of got to wonder. Well, we needed a little comedy this evening, didn't we?
1: Hey, Roxanne, you want me to give you the quick rundown of my trip?
0: I was going to say, please jump in now.
1: Okay. So, I was gone for almost 3 weeks. And it started in Indy at the Indy 500. I had never been to a car race before. But if that speedway, I mean, the pure gargantuanness of it is, it's unreal. You could fit 10 Wrigley Fields in that speedway. It seats 350,000 people.
0: Jesus.
1: I know. It's incredible. And the race was really cool. We camped for 4 days. So we left on Thursday. We stayed in RV. The guys next to us had this huge spot that they had. So they set up a whole bunch of games, and there was a whiskey tent. So at the beginning of on Thursday, there were just a few bottles of whiskey on the bar. By Sunday, by race day, oh God. Not there was no space on that bar. There must have been.
0: It was a forest.
1: Every flavor you could imagine of whiskey was on that bar. Yeah, it was a good time, believe me. And I learned a new drinking game, which was fun. We saw the wiener race on Friday. Friday was the wiener race. So there were six Wienermobiles, Oscar Mayer Wienermobiles. And I don't remember the names. There was like Chili Dog. There was like Mexico Dog or something. But there was New York and Chicago. So, of course, I was rooting for Chicago. New York won by a hair. That was disappointing. But the race itself was really cool.
0: A hair, huh? Not a hair, not O'Hare.
1: No, not O'Hare.
0: That's a Chicago joke.
1: It was the closest race in history. And I guess they've been doing that race since 1916. This was the 110th. Which, what kind of cars were they driving in 1916?
0: Can you imagine? Yeah, well, I mean, they looked like little bullets.
2: Model Ts.
0: They looked like little bullets with wheels on them.
1: Oh, yeah? Okay, I think I know what you're talking about. Almost like Cub Scouts, the Pinewood Derby
0: yes.
1: cars, right?
0: Yes.
1: Yeah, okay. That was Indy. There was a little bit of weather in Indy, but not too bad. It was pretty warm out in the afternoon, if I remember. My weather in Chicago was basically gorgeous up until the Cubs game, the day before I had to leave. Well, 2 days. So there was one night I was out at my friend's Jeff's house in Geneva, and Chiwu joined us. So Chiwu drove down from McHenry down to Geneva and joined us, and he brought a big bottle of whiskey. We had lots of bottles of whiskey on my friend's table, and we were just swapping stories because these are guys that I've known since grade school. Okay, all the stories were coming out.
0: Oh, how cool!
1: It was a lot of fun. We had a blast. Right, Chiwu?
3: It was a good time. I will say it was a good time. Your friends were cool. It was, you know, I told you, like, you know, you were planning the trip or when you told me about the trip or whatever, I said, you know, if you fly all the way out from Portland, I could drive. I thought we were going to catch up at the Sox game. You know, I could drive a couple hours, right? So, yeah, we did catch up and, you know, as Miss Marjorie, my mother would have told me, you know, you bring some. So, yeah, we had a good time.
1: Yeah, I'm so glad you made it down, Chiwu. It was fun. And what are those little Polish treats that you brought? What are they called again? Kolaczki's or something? No.
3: Kolaczki's.
0: Yeah. I've had those.
3: So, my daughters are Polish, and I found out where her mom's mom, you know, goes to get those, and so we got them.
1: How was your wedding the next day? Wedding you had to go to?
3: Good, you know. It was good. The wedding was good, you know. And I knew I was set up, you know. I was set up. I was set up, so yeah. But it was good. It was a friend of the family. It was good. You should have came up to McHenry, though. Like
1: I was thinking about that, but I'll tell you what. I jam-packed so much shit into those 3 weeks, I can't even tell you. And I still didn't get to see some cousins, and I missed my aunt and uncle, one of the aunt and uncles, so... Hey, Andy, okay, so let me do the food port thing real quick. So first stop was Portillo's. I got Portillo's with my cousin the day after I landed. So that was taken care of. Got myself a True Blue Chicago dog, and the sausage beef sausage combo wet.
3: Yes, the beef pepper. Sausage combo with and jus. Did you get it wet or
1: wet?
0: Yeah, softened.
3: Yeah, you gotta get it wet.
1: Yeah, that was the first time. Nice. Then I got Rosati's. The next night, I got some pizza. And my favorite pizza from when I was a kid, we would always order from Rosati's. So I got that, checked that off the box.
0: No, is, then is that Indy, the casserole? Yeah.
1: No, tavern style.
0: Okay.
1: No, we never got the big pizzas when I was a kid. I really didn't even know what that was until I was in the city and we went to Giordano's.
3: That's not a real, real traditional pizza, but it's good pizza. You could feed you could feed several.
1: I much prefer tavern style. If somebody orders the deep dish, I'll eat it. It's fine.
3: But it's a lot.
1: It's a lot. It's like a brick in your stomach when you're done. It's all that dough and cheese. It's like there's a ton of dough, ton of cheese, not much toppings. You know?
3: So if y'all come to the Chicago area, if you close, I'll make the trip. We can catch up. You know, say something, Miss Roxanne. Come on out, holla.
0: Oh, how I'd love... You know, it's not that unlikely a possibility. Victoria has a sister out in Chicago now. And she's,
3: I mean, I'm
0: she's a, been making noises I'm about wanting probably, to go visit.
3: I'm like 90 minutes away from Chicago. But, like I said, you know, like when Chris got, you know, if you're going to make a 6-hour, 8-hour, whatever trip, you know, you're going to fly 3-hour trip, you know, I can come out, hang out, catch up somewhere to something.
0: Oh, that'd be fun. You mentioned a fried fish place one time. That,
1: AJ's.
0: Oh. Was that what it was?
1: Right, Chiwo?
3: What's
1: JJ's
3: that?
1: Fish, JJ's Fish.
3: JJ's Fish or Lawrence's. If you're in the city, I will go to Lawrence's. Lawrence's, it's on like 19th and Canal or something like this. It's over there. 24 hours. Oh my gosh. Yeah. Lawrence's.
1: Have you been to the Calumet Fisheries before?
3: I think
1: I was there a long time ago.
3: They're good, and the thing about them is they're not pretentious. They don't you're not going to eat it in there because there's no room in there. You got to be where you're going to order. They're going to fix your food. You're going to take it from wherever you came from or whatever you choose to do after that. But you're not. There's no room to eat it there. You go. I like that.
1: Yeah. Take it to go.
0: And the Horn Hive Mind, Billable asked, could you ask Christopher if he got to see the Cubbies?
1: Yes. Okay. Let me finish the food porn real quick.
0: Okay.
1: Well, what else did I get? So, when Indy, we were going to get firewood for the camp, and I told my cousin, I said, "Cuz, you got to do me a solid, man. We got to go to White Castle." Like, you want to go to White Castle? I'm like, God damn it. Yes. And I gobbled up 4 double cheeseburgers, jalapeno double cheeseburgers.
0: Oh, of course you did.
1: Because, you know, the ones you get in the freezer case,
0: I know.
1: You don't cut the mustard. Well, you just don't.
0: And there's no mustard on them. So there's that. I mean,
1: no.
0: My growing up in the South, my tiny square cheeseburger of choice was, of course, a Crystal, which is like a White Castle, only they put mustard on theirs. I try to keep some of the frozen White Castles in the freezer just because they're easy. But no, there's no comparison.
1: Not even close.
0: I'm surprised. I'm surprised. Well, you got doubles, so. I was going to say, I'm surprised you stopped at 4.
1: 4 doubles was enough, believe me. That was plenty. Let's see, what else did I have? I got another. Oh, there was a place called Flips on Roosevelt Road. Again, in my hometown, when I was a kid, we'd go there. They had, like, you know, standard gyro. At a gyro, they had a Chicago-style hot dog. I just got the Chicago-style hot dog and a chili dog. So I got both of those at Flips, so that was good. The one place I missed, Roxanne, and we talked about this before I left, Culver's. I didn't get a chance to go to Culver's.
0: Well, it truly, missed though, that. if you want the Culver's experience, you need to go up into Wisconsin. I mean, yeah, they're good. They're better. Good everywhere. Again, I'm still pissed off because we're getting a Huey Magoo's chicken tender joint in Fayetteville when a Culver's would have been so nice. A chicken salad chick would have been wonderful. I got a whole list, but somebody with zero creativity or, you know, more dollars than cents. Saw some hedge fund run chicken joint called Huey Magoo's and said, "That's what we're going to stick in front of the new Hampton Inn." Ay. Disgusting. Oh, and by the way, a couple of things from Matt in San Francisco. You bitch, slap. Trump 2028 because I wank a turn, daddy. You put it out to the universe. You can't run from it. It happens. I'm flying to Yokesville or wherever the hell you live. Knock on your front door. I'll be there in a pink robe, bunny slippers, and a pink head towel twisted into what else? Bunny ears. Full stage makeup, and I'm going to slap you, you bitch. Signed, Dan Mother Jezebel.
1: That deserves a cowbell.
0: Or a Ramalama rim shot or two.
1: Yeah.
0: And Matt added those old bullet racing cars from Indy. They were like an Airstream had a hemorrhoid removed.
1: Oh, my God.
0: And Lee just sent me a picture of them. And, yeah, pretty much.
1: Wow. So going back to the Cubs. So yes. To answer Rick's question, I did go to the Sox game. Sox won. Okay. And a week later, we went to Friday game. First of all, I was really pissed off. The night before, I'm like, we got to get there early. We got to get in line early. They're doing a jersey giveaway, a 1910 jersey. Well, I didn't read the fine print. They were only giving away 5,000, and it was only in one certain section of the bleachers. And we weren't sitting in the bleachers, so I was pissed off about that. Then we get down there, and it's pouring. And sure enough, they delayed the game an hour. So they had the tarp on the field. We saw them take the tarp off. So we fucked around for an hour, blah, blah, blah. So finally, they start the game, and, you know, they go down 2-0. Now, this is the Giants, and the Giants are pretty hapless this year, if anybody's paying attention.
0: The word you're looking for is terrible.
1: Terrible. Terrible. Terrible, as Charles Barkley would say. But then they went down 4-0. Then they went down 6-0. And then it was 9-0. And before you know it, it was 16-0. So we said, fuck this. Well, let's go get us a shot of Malort somewhere. So we left my friend. So my cousin's husband was with us. And I was like, come on, man. We're heading to the bar. Fuck this shit. He's like, no. Last time I left, they were down 7, and then I left early, and they came back and won. So, no, I'm not. I'm like, it's 16-0. Well, all right, so we get out of the ballpark, and all of a sudden we hear a huge cheer, and they actually hit a home run. So it was 16-1. Well, the final score was 18-3. So there was no comeback to be had on this day, Friday, June 6th, 2026. Didn't happen. So anyway, we go to the bar. I'm like, I'm having a shot of Malort. Who wants it? Everybody else is like, oh, no, not that stuff. So I was in Chicago. I had to do a shot of Malort.
0: Yeah, absolutely.
1: So, you know, it's bad. I don't know if you've ever had it.
0: I haven't.
1: Bad.
0: All I've heard is, I mean, there. Anytime you hear somebody mention Malort, they start using, what's the opposite of a superlative? a detestative?
1: Denigration? I don't know what you would say. No, I don't know.
0: What's
1: a tough one?
0: What's the base of it, Christopher?
1: The base of the word?
0: No, malort.
1: I'll tell you what. It tastes like fucking hand sanitizer with a little bit of licorice thrown in.
0: Oh, fuck like no.
1: Yeah. Well, you know, during COVID, they shut off the malort and they started actually making hand sanitizer. But after drinking it, it's like, well, there's not a whole lot of difference. I could tell.
0: Oh, it's an anisette?
1: Yeah, it seems anise-based. It's got a little bit of licorice-y taste to it.
0: But it's not like Zambuca.
1: No, that's sweet. This stuff isn't really sweet. I can't describe it. I really can't. You have to drink it.
0: My taste buds are trying to curl up into the back of my throat.
1: Well, just put away the rock tequila. Get yourself some malort. I don't know if you can buy that shit where you are.
0: I've never seen it. Not in the stores around here.
1: Worth paying for.
0: I can't imagine there would be a market. Is it cheap?
1: Yes, actually. It's cheaper than your average shot. I think it is, actually. Yes.
0: Oh, I can only imagine the hangover.
1: I only had one. I couldn't imagine getting freaking drunk on that stuff. Oh, God. It'd be terrible. Terrible.
0: Just terrible.
1: But, yeah, and then on the final day, the day before I left, I got to see my family. They live up in Mundelein, which is far north suburbs, east of Chiwu. So probably close to as far north as Chiwu is, but very much further east towards the lake. So, and Bill's, we met at Bill's Pub, and their pizza, I swear to God, was probably really close to Rosati's quality. It was really, really good. So I got plenty of pizza on the trip, plenty of Portillo's. I covered all the bases. Oh, I even found a really good barbecue place. Oh, I went to, have you heard of Starved Rock?
0: No.
1: Roxanne?
0: No.
1: All right, so there's a place, it's on the Illinois River. It's just past where the Des Plaines and Kankakee meet to form the Illinois River, then flows down into the Mississippi. It's a pretty damn big river. It's impressive, right? And I guess a long time ago, I can't remember the tribe. I don't know if it was Black Hawk. I don't know if Creek Indians were there.
0: I can't remember. I don't know if the Muscogee were that far north.
1: I'm not quite sure. I can't remember. But there was I think there was an intertribal war. And it might have been Sioux or somebody was attacking another tribe, and the tribe got all stuck. They fled to this top of this big, big rock, and they got starved out by the other tribe, and that's why they call it Starved Rock.
0: Oh, Jesus.
1: But there's a bird sanctuary, so we got to see egrets and bald eagles and hawks and stuff like that. It was fantastic, and it was a great day of hiking.
0: Did you have to pay extra for this way to the egress?
1: No. Egret.
0: Sorry, couldn't resist.
1: You had to throw that in there. Of course you did. But it was a really pretty day, and then I found a barbecue joint in Joliet. And it was great. Their beans were on point, spectacular, and ribs were perfectly done. And no barbecue sauce, just a rub, and great smoke ring, you know, great smoke flavor and smoke ring. They did them perfect. So, yeah, it was pretty spectacular trip. I did a lot more hiking than I would have thought. But the weather was perfect. And I was like, well, do I want to sit inside? Oh, I did go to the art museum, and I got to go there for free. And I walked around there for about 5 hours, which is amazing. If you've ever been to the Art Institute of Chicago, it's probably one of the best we have in the country.
0: Interesting you would bring that up, because I have a story.
1: Oh, okay.
0: And by the way, your next trip to Wrigley, I didn't realize this. one of the, when we did pass through Chicago years ago, Ferg desperately and I desperately wanted to go to Hot Dogs, but we were on a schedule, and Hot Dogs closed its brick-and-mortar location. But you can get hot dogs in Wrigley.
1: That's right.
0: In the bleachers, which you did not have the foresight to purchase.
1: No, then. You can't get to the bleachers are restricted. In order to get to the bleachers, you have to have a bleachers ticket. If you have an ordinary regular ticket, there's no entrance to the bleachers.
0: But apparently you can buy them retail at several places around the area, all the way into Milwaukee and Skokie. So there's that. But no, I've got an art. I think it's Chicago. Yeah, there she is. The School of the Art Institute of Chicago.
1: Yes.
0: Has put a professor under investigation.
1: Oh, no. For what?
0: Because she had the unmitigated. Okay, so she teaches art therapy. You know, basically how you use art to try to help people who have had trauma and, you know, hard experiences. And so her prompt for this one. This one assignment, and her name is Savneet Talwar. She's in the Art Therapy and Counseling Program, and she assigned a case study in April. And the prompt said, while she was not particularly politically active in her home country, protests in support of Palestine resonated with her on a personal level. She felt deeply affected by the violence against Palestinian civilians and was critical of the home government's limited response. The whole thing was 2 pages long. Well, now she's under investigation because apparently there's a student there who is a professional grievance artist who filed a complaint against her. There was no mention of Israel whatsoever in the prompt. But the Israeli student charged that she was anti-Semitic. And in 2023, that's the reason I say this student is a grievance artist, is because in 2023, the student in this, an Israeli student in the same program, hollered anti-Semitism because students were asked to review images drawn by children depicting violence by Israeli soldiers against Palestinian civilians. It made it all the way to court, and a judge dismissed that lawsuit twice. The dean called this professor and said, did you assign anything with Palestine in it? And then they had an urgent meeting with the school provost, and they canceled her class for the next day. And then on the 17th of April, the School of the Art Institute of Chicago formally notified Ms. Talwar that she was being put on paid leave and forbade her from speaking about it with students or colleagues. And then the case study was pulled from an online learning platform, and she was warned that assigning the student the case study might constitute discrimination, harassment, and or retaliation. This student, like I said, is a professional grievance artist, and anytime she sees the word Palestine, she throws a fit and files a complaint.
1: Well, nowadays, if you bring BB a cold cup of coffee, that constitutes anti-Semitism.
0: Right. And at this point, Professor Talwar says, we call it the P word now. Because
1: you have to say P word?
0: Yeah. Because the faculty are so terrorized,
1: God,
0: that they can't even say the word Palestine.
1: My God. That's where we're at. Wow.
0: I mean, that's disgusting.
1: Dumbification America.
0: Greatest country in the history of the world on earth now today, forever in the universe under God, Christopher.
1: You know it.
0: Well, it sounds right, like well, you had
1: pretty
0: a wonderful
1: trip.
0: It sounds like you had a wonderful trip.
1: Oh, it was amazing. I was homesick, and by the second week, I missed Arlo so much.
0: Oh.
1: It hurt. It hurt my soul.
0: Who took care of Mr. Arlo?
1: Michelle, for a while, and my friend Sammy. They tag team. They tagged off.
0: Okay, so Arlo didn't have to go to the doggy hotel.
1: No, he didn't have to do that, and he didn't starve.
0: I bet he grieved.
1: He's laying down here right next to me now. Oh, he was so glad to see me. Oh, my God.
0: Yeah, it's like when I leave to come to Parkersburg, I swear the Golden One knows like 24 hours ahead of time. He's so smart.
1: And he sees you packing, I'm sure.
0: Yeah, and he follows me everywhere.
1: Yeah.
0: And then
1: it hurts, doesn't it?
0: Yeah, and then Wednesday morning when I left, I was sitting on my bed, and he came bounding up, and he sat right down in front of me and would not let me move.
1: Yeah. Yeah. Where the hell you think you're going?
0: Yeah.
2: Well, how old is the Golden One?
0: He's 4.
4: I've heard if you do the math in dog years, their lives are, you know, like 7 years, or only 7 years to every one of our years. So if you break that down even more, every day that passes is like a week to them. That's why they're freaked out when you're gone at work all day. It's like a week to them in their lives.
0: Yeah.
1: That makes sense.
0: We had a trip for a doctor's appointment on Tuesday. We were gone from 8 a.m. to 11:30. And you would have been thought we'd been gone for a month. And the minute he hears us come through the door, he starts meeping.
1: Meep, meep, meep. No.
0: No, our fur babies are so precious.
1: They imprint our souls.
0: Oh, yeah, it's gotten to where when I'm away from him, I dream about him. Huh?
1: Yeah.
0: But, hey, oh, my God, we're at the end of the program. Sorry about the technical difficulties earlier. I assure you I had no hand in it. I have never seen this Roadcaster just reboot itself before. Oh, one last note from Matt in San Francisco regarding the hapless Giants. Sure, they suck. But have you seen how cool the ballpark is? And, of course,
1: I love that ballpark. I've been there. It's amazing.
4: Oh, Robin, you just admitted that Rick Santorum's prediction might be coming true.
0: Oh, shut up.
4: You're talking about Woman on Dog Love, for Christ's sake. It's coming.
0: Shut up.
1: Jeez, stop that.
0: But Matt continues and says, and of course, a lot of men from San Francisco suck. That's just been based on my personal experience. That's how you learn the different neighborhoods. Each guy you dated forced you to know a new neighborhood. It's only 7 square miles. I was young. Don't judge. No judgment. No judgment, Matt.
1: Jesus. My first trip to San Francisco was when my uncle got, well, might not have been my first, but one of them, I was young. My aunt and uncle got married. So that was when I was like 8 years old, I think. And so we were going down to Chinatown for dim sum, and we drive through the Castro. Well, it was Pride Day. Whatever it was called before, it was called Pride. It wasn't called Pride then. It was the gay parade, right? And there's guys wearing no clothes. I don't know about gals. It was mostly guys, I'll say. And guys with, assless chaps and stuff. And my mom's just laughing. And me and my sister are looking. She's 6. I'm 8. And we're wondering, what in the heck is going on here? What is this?
0: And here you are today, and you're perfectly normal and fully functional. And yeah.
1: Yeah, it didn't. Yeah, I didn't get corrupted by
0: bears and leather daddies and otters and twinks.
1: And no demons.
0: Yeah, no demons.
1: Went into my skull. Yeah, amazingly. That didn't happen.
2: Yeah, but if he hadn't been exposed to that, he could have been a CEO or a president or something.
0: And, of course, Steve.
5: Maybe 16 years ago, were down for the oldest boy's graduation when he got his degree at Santa Cruz, and we were eating in a restaurant right at the Embarcadero. It turns out that the naked bike ride was going by that day. So we're sitting in the bar watching a World Cup game, and any body shape you want to think about was riding by on a bicycle. So San Francisco has some weird things to experience.
1: It's an awesome city.
0: I was watching an old episode of Bourdain, and he went to breakfast at Swan Oyster Depot, and it's like, I actually pined. That's one place that I will never forget from my one lone trip to San Francisco, and of course my one and only time on a sailboat. And got to view San Francisco from out in San Francisco Bay. Oh my God, yeah. And Steve in New York just chimed in and said about men from San Francisco sucking. Steve said, and they're very good at it. Well, that New York sending some love. So happy Pride, y'all.
1: I think there needs to be a suck off.
0: Oh, you know, we did a fairly decent job with the program this evening, but whew, right into the gutter. At the very, very.
2: What do you expect? You have me and Jeremy in here too.
0: True. Jesus, you three. But anyway, thanks,
4: don't
0: everybody.
4: Don't leave me in with you. I'm a level above you, Amelia.
0: No, you're all three in the back seat of the 1974 station wagon. Yeah, the Ford Country Square.
4: Take it over a fucking Windstar any day.
0: Bite me. That Windstar was a great car until, well, that six-cylinder engine had a habit of blowing its head gasket at about 80,000 miles, and it did. They didn't want to warranty it, even though it was obvious. But anyway, that's the program, everybody. Thanks so much to each and every one of you who share your precious finite time engaging in the program, no matter how you choose to do so. Thanks to our challenge makers and challenge respondents. Thanks for the nice round number, Ralph. We're down to 4760. If somebody could, I made a terrible mistake on the way out the door. If in case anybody wants to respond, Billable Rick had a note that he's been updating us on the California gerrymander. James Gallagher, our California District 1, better not unpack his moving boxes. California gerrymandering really works. 2 days ago, GOP candidate James Gallagher was sworn into Congress to fill Doug LaMalfa's old seat in California District 1. Gallagher easily won the special election to fill Doug LaMalfa's old seat, taking 61.8% of the vote, compared to 18.3% for Audrey Denny and 18% for Mike McGuire. In contrast, in the primary election held in the newly configured District 1, Gallagher got only 42% compared to McGuire, who received 41.9%, and Denny, who got 14.2%, and Janice Carman, who got 7.7%. Thus, the total Democratic vote in the District 1 primary was 56.8% compared to 42% for Gallagher, the only Republican in that race. As a result of the recent gerrymander of District 1, Gallagher received almost 20% less of the overall vote in the primary election. Compared to his vote in the special election, Gallagher will lose bigly in November, so he better enjoy each day that he's called a congressman, as it isn't going to last for long. My advice to Gallagher, don't unpack your moving boxes in D.C., or better yet, just live out of your suitcase for the next 7 months. Good advice indeed. And to celebrate the California gerrymandering success, Billable Rick offers up the California Gerrymandering Challenge. To celebrate the apparently successful to be California gerrymander, especially in Doug LaMalfa's old district, I'll pledge $26 to be doubled to $52 when met. So if anybody has $26, you can double it, and then there will be $26 on top of that. So, and that would make sure that we are not at $5,000 come Monday, because every day is another opportunity for a miracle. So, anybody, $26, thanks in advance, and thank you, Billable. So, again, thanks to all of you. Thanks to our challenge makers, challenge respondents, a la carte contributors, PayPal, Venmo, Cash App, Patreon, U.S. Postal Service. Times are tight, times are hard, and things are thin. But we're trying to keep this conversation going and actually trying to make things, do things that may make a significant change in the program. I've got my old video mixer here, and we're going to see if we can fire that up this weekend and make it go. So thanks to our all-volunteer staff. Thank you to Roger and Jeremy and the old holler tree. Thanks to Micah for the post over at Blue Sky. Thank you to our news ninjas. Thanks, Brother Deacon Asa, HeadOn.live. And thanks to all of you for helping me out with the pops and clicks at the beginning of the program. That was just weird. Brother Deacon Asa keeps all the packets streaming and the streams passing and what have you. Thank you. Thank you a ton. And if you can be bothered, if you take the podcast, pretty please leave us a comment. Leave us a remark, a review, wherever you download the podcast. It advances us in the rankings and makes the possibility of meeting new friends and adding new voices to the conversation so much more likely. Thanks, Emily, for the intro. Thanks to the hardest working, bravest people I know, the folks at Coal River Mountain Watch, crmw.net, over a quarter century of the at the forefront of the struggle for human rights and environmental justice in Appalachia, and a proud union shop. Please stay safe, because it's a weird and dangerous world out there. By the way, a little bit of good news on the way out the door. None of you are going to be in D.C. For the birthday brawl. But the weather's not looking great. Thank you. Thank you, weather goddess. And here's the most fun part. You know, UFC is these big, muscular, manly men prancing around in their little spandex panties in the octagon. But there's a strong likelihood that tomorrow evening, Nitwit Nero's 80th birthday, no more happy returns. No returns. Instead of coming out into the ring and fighting each other, they're going to come out into the ring flailing at mosquitoes and gnats. They may not even get anywhere near each other. It'll look like a seventh grade girl slap fight as they're just trying to get the gnats away. Oh God damn it! Come bit, son of a. Yeah, I'm sure hoping for that. And, well, if Tucky O'Rose Carlson comes to Torquay talking about, Dan Bongino was hysterical, he was losing his mind, I'll avoid Tucky O'Rose like the plague, because he is, and always, Wayne and Gina, it's all for you. Have a great weekend, everybody. Later. Happy Pride.
6: Welcome back to She Lily. You are joining us today for She Lily number 175. You were joined, as per usual, by myself, Dakota Lily, who puts the Lily in She Lily, if I say so myself.
7: You do. You do it better than anybody else could.
6: Well, thank God.
7: Yes.
6: And we're joined, as well as always, by Cindy Sheehan, who does an excellent job of putting the she in She Lily, if I say so myself as well.
8: Thank you.
6: So before we go any further, because I don't want to forget, like I did last time, it was my turn. Don't forget the She Lily four S's. Don't forget to send in your thoughts. Don't forget to squeeze the like heart. Don't forget to subscribe to the Substack. And don't forget to send squeeze. Don't forget to share. Don't forget to share on social media and elsewhere. Today is Sunday, June 14th, if, you know, we can place this on a map somewhere. and I am in overcast Pennsylvania. How's it looking in California, Cindy?
7: Oh, it's been pretty hot. If I'm not mistaken, I think today might be Dear Leader's birthday.
6: It is.
7: Yeah, because his birthday is on Flag Day, and I think today's Flag Day.
6: Yes, today is Regime Day, I guess, because it is the Supreme Leader's birthday. I wonder, how old is he?
7: 80?
6: How many candles do we need to buy?
7: I don't know. Let me see. How many bombs do we need to drop today?
6: He is 80 today.
7: Okay. Oh, he hit the big 80.
6: And according to the New York Times, which, take that with a grain of salt.
7: Yeah.
6: It says, Trump at 80, a president, quote, really uncomfortable with aging, end quote. So.
7: Interesting.
6: Yeah, I wonder what that means. I mean, I'm not about to pay for the article, but. I mean, I don't think that puts him apart from a lot of people.
7: Right. I'm not comfortable with aging. It hurts. It hurts to age. Mm-hmm. I got my knee's been jacked up for over a week. And, usually I used to twist my knee and I'd ice it or take a hot bath and I'd be up and running the next day. You know, now it just really, I'm not comfortable with it, but. Mm-hmm. It doesn't make any sense to fight it or hate it because the only alternative is to dying. And I'm not to the point in my life yet where I'd rather die than be old. What I mean? So.
6: And I mean, it just adds another layer of shame to it too. I mean, obviously it's uncomfortable to age. No one quote unquote, I mean, some people make really good peace with it and some people are really excited and, good for them. But I do think a lot of people are wholly uncomfortable with the idea of aging, especially because there's so much uncertainty in the world right now. We don't live in comforting times. I was reading something that it's official that Social Security will be insolvent, I think, in 2032. And so
7: they've said that for a long time. Since I was your age, they've been saying it. So, well, they have to quit stealing from it to pay for other things.
6: And bailouts.
7: Stop the wars. Stop the Pentagon getting trillions of dollars every year and take care of our most vulnerable people in this country, old people and young people. And so, but they've been saying that since I was your age, thinking that
6: and
7: stuff. So,
6: And it's also part of a campaign to discredit Social Security as well, because, there's a lot of people who consider, a lot of quote unquote fiscally conservative individuals in the government, murderers by other words, Social Security is the cash cow. That's always what they've wanted to cut. That's always where they wanted to get rid of benefits. That's always where they wanted to. And they've slowly done it over the years by taking money from it to pay for other things, by not increasing the cap on taxable income, et cetera, et cetera. But it's one of those programs that I think the oligarch class looks at with disdain and calls it an entitlement, disbarringly,
7: Well, why don't they take $1,000 billion from Elon Musk and he'd still have $200 billion? So
6: about that. I was gonna bring up Elon Musk as part of our topics today because it is official.
7: I know, I've sent you stuff and you've sent me some stuff on Elon too. One thing about Social Security though I wanna say is that every year, I think this year, people on Social Security like me, we got a 2.4 cost of living increase, which of course doesn't even isn't even inflationary. Inflation last month was 4.0. And also, they took more out for our Medicare. So it's like we got nothing. And they took our raise to pay to help pay for Medicare. And it's just really fucking ridiculous. And to have somebody have $1,200 billion, $1.2 trillion, like Elon Musk does, is absurd. When you get to that level of wealth, when so many people are suffering, then you have a broken ass society. And I saw somebody on Twitter say something like, you know, instead of bashing Elon Musk for working hard and getting all that money, he didn't work hard and get all that money. He was born with a silver fucking spoon in his mouth. And you get that, like, the more money you have, the more money you get. And so it just keeps on, like, rolling in and rolling in and rolling in. So I'm not saying that he hasn't created jobs or whatever, but compared to having $1.2 trillion, he hasn't provided society with a comparable benefit.
6: No, not at all.
7: Trying to say. And so, and just see somebody like him, like, I don't know what to say. He just seems like he's on Twitter all day, just letting his money work for him.
6: Yeah. You
7: know, letting other people run his companies and shit. And just like being so, I don't know. I would never have thought somebody like that would be the world's first trillionaire, but I don't like any of the ones that are getting even closer to that. So I don't know. It's just really like they came in on this. They were in the right place at the right time. Bezos, Zuckerberg, Omidyar. What's his face? We're talking about Elon Musk, all those guys were like, they weren't poor to begin with.
6: No.
7: And the Microsoft guy, Bill Gates.
6: Gates, of course.
7: He started Microsoft in garage, given like $300,000 by his parents. So yeah, it's just really a sick, disordered society for one person or just a handful of people to hoard all of those resources and wealth. And they were just there at the right place at the right time when technology like Omidyar and Musk were like PayPal, I think. Then Jeff Bezos with that with selling books online. Amazon just started out basically as a bookstore online. And so it was just like getting there. And then Zuckerberg created Facebook as a way to rate girls at Harvard. And just to be at the right place at the right time. But also not oppressed to start with. You know, whether socially or economically oppressed to start with. And then they're supposed to be praised as working really hard and creating all this wealth. Yeah, for them.
6: Right. I mean, do people really buy? I mean, for how many thousands, tens of thousands of times, like, do people really believe that he works 10,000 times as hard as they do? And he deserves 10,000 times the amount of net worth. Like, do people really? And again, what social benefits are coming from his? It doesn't make any sense. It's economically unsound. It doesn't make any sense in a democracy. It's how we know we don't have a democracy when we have trillionaires at the same time as people living in cardboard boxes, as people eating out of trash cans, as people dying in Africa, for instance. And the World Food Program, for instance, even came to Elon Musk and put forward a plan that he could use $7 billion, I think it was $6 or $7 billion, to end world hunger. And he ignored them.
7: Mm-hmm.
6: And it's just, I don't know. There's so many myths and so much propaganda around wealth and around the oligarch Epstein class to end world hunger. And he ignored them.
7: Mm-hmm.
6: And it's just, I don't know. There's so many myths and so much propaganda.

0: at this point in time for there to be someone worth $1.18 trillion while the rest of us are toiling away. And everyone knows it. Everyone feels the crunch of inflation, which shot up to 4.7%.
1: I only saw 4. And they said most of it was gas prices influencing the inflation. But still, so I asked Gemini, which is, the search AI of Google right now. I asked it, how much is $1.2 trillion divided by $350 million? And it even took it like 20 seconds to come up with this answer. And it was telling me it's best to break them down into scientific notation and blah blah blah. I'm like, I don't need to know that because I'm asking you, to do it, because I don't even know how many zeros to put on 1.2 trillion. And I don't even think my calculator has that many spaces anyway. Right. And so it said if Elon Musk could give everybody in the United States, man, woman, child, $3,423. And so if I asked them how much is 1.2 billion divided by 350, and it was 3.43. So, it makes sense that with a trillion, it's 1,000 times more that they could give, because it's 1,200 billion dollars is $1 trillion. And I don't even know, get asked, how many times could dollar bills stretch between the earth and the sun? How many times could 1.2 trillion dollars broken down to dollar bills stretch to between the earth and the sun? You talk about that, and I'm going to ask my search engine here.
0: Yeah, this goes back to, and I hear it all the time. Like, I hear it, like, whether it's at workplaces, like, I hear it in coming from other workers, coming from fellow workers, that this is just envy. That again, when you really think about it, when you think about the fact that when put into dollar bills, that it could stretch from here to the sun, how many times, when it could wrap around the earth, how many times at the same, and here's the thing, if everyone was provided for, if everyone had a decent job, if everyone had a decent education, if everyone had decent housing and clothing, and we weren't living in traumatized communities, et cetera, then it would make no difference. But it is a zero-sum game. They have set up this economic system as a zero-sum game so that the only way that Elon Musk can become a trillionaire is by impoverishing other people, is by stealing other people's labor, is by stealing other people's surplus value.
1: Well, their resources too. Look at how mining lithium and other minerals for electric car batteries is raping the earth. So 1.2 trillion US dollar bills laid end to end would stretch approximately 116.3 million miles. This staggering distance would comfortably reach all the way to the sun and back over 60% of the way.
0: Oh my God.
1: Yeah.
0: Math is, I'm not a math person. I don't think most people are math people. These
1: I'm
0: numbers, when you
1: person.
0: Hear...
1: I'm a math person.
0: I'm so happy for you.
1: Yeah, I love math. I taught math for a little while. I really liked math a lot.
0: But when you hear the numbers 1 million, 1 billion, and 1 trillion, it really doesn't sound like that big of a difference. It's hard to comprehend the difference
1: because they're
0: 1 billion.
1: Just changing the first letter or so of million, trillion, billion, zillion, quadrillion.
0: Right. And so when people, I don't think people really comprehend just what that money could do. Like the amount of schools that could be built, the amount of people that could be lifted from poverty, the amount of people that could be given decent jobs, the infrastructure.

0: future that we could have. We could have high-speed rail to every end in this country and then some. We could be building clinics. We could be dropping food from instead of bombs. And again, that's with one person's net worth. That's not with, you know, increasing taxes on working class people. That's not with nationalizing industries. You know, whether or not we need to do that is a different conversation. But this is with the net worth of one individual, what we could do.
1: It's, you know, I'm not religious, but you said when you look at it, even like in a religious sense, it just seems like from a human sense that having that much wealth is immoral.
0: Mm-hmm.
1: And
0: yeah.
1: For one person, I don't know, it's just astonishing that anybody like thinks that that's to be celebrated or that it's okay. For one person,
0: yeah.
1: even like $1 billion, $100 million, $10 million, even with inflation, those mm-hmm. kind of numbers seem to be really uncomfortable.
0: Right.
1: They're off the backs of other people.
0: Yeah, 100%. That's the thing. And that's, you know, one of my main, the things that I try to base my self around, my ideology, my beliefs, my values, whatever you want to call it. You know, I try to uphold the value of no man should exploit another man. You know, no human should exploit another human. That's completely contrary to capitalist logic. That's completely contrary to neoliberal logic. That's contrary to the logic that allows the amassing of a fortune of $1.18 or $1.2 trillion at the same time as there's a wash in misery. This is the rest of society is a wash in misery. We are more unequal now than we were at the height of the French Revolution. To think about the like, if anyone's ever seen Les Miserables, like to think of the people dying, like of hunger while the royals were eating, you know, feasts. That's what's happening. That is slowly what is happening. And we've come along, this process has accelerated to the point of unknown bounds since COVID, I feel like, this wealth concentration, but it's gotten so bad to the point where it feels like we're living in pre-revolutionary France. It just feels, and at the same time, there's people who are celebrating, like Elon Musk gets on X and he talks about the evils of socialism. Why do you think he talks about the evils of socialism? Why do you think he says he will coup whoever he wants to coup in Bolivia? Because he is scared. He knows that popular power and the masses inevitably are the ones that will decide whether or not his head ends up attached to his body for the rest of his life. And that's something that I do think does keep some of these oligarchs and some of these members of the Epstein class up at night. But their methods are so pervasive, their propaganda is so pervasive that we have people celebrating them.
1: Right.
0: And that's their ace in the hole.
1: Another thing to consider is you said he owns X. And mm-hmm. everybody's like, oh, I think he bought it for something like $40 billion, something like that. Mm-hmm. With $1.2 trillion, he could buy X 30 times.
0: Right.
1: But to have the richest man of all time own social media, mm-hmm. one of the biggest social media
0: platforms
1: sites is dangerous. And so Jeff Bezos owns the Washington Post. Zuckerberg, of course, owns Facebook, which I are there still people on Facebook? You still have your Facebook, right?
0: Yeah, I still go on now and then.
1: But he also owns Instagram.
0: Yeah,
1: Meta. Who owns TikTok?
0: I don't know anymore. It used to be a Chinese subsidiary.
1: I know, but it's someone in the United States now, I think. TikTok, I put.
0: Well, I remember it was a big deal.
1: American Joint Venture LLC. Okay, go ahead.
0: I remember it was a big deal because a lot of when the transfer of ownership happened, a lot of coverage of Gaza and Palestine was censored. I remember that being a big deal. But I'm not sure what connections the owner of TikTok has politically, I'm sure it's the same as the other members of the billionaire class, but
1: I can't find it. Oh, it's saying weird. Majority owned by an American and allied investor consortium. I'm pretty sure there's like a main person that.
0: Well, there has to be, I would think.
1: Oracle Corporation, Adam Presser, Will Ferrell, not the comedian, I don't think. Oh, yeah, no. It's weird. I think it's a Trump person.
0: Oh, that's nice.
1: Anyway, so the thing is the wealth hoarders also control what we get to learn about or share or consume.
0: Our means of communication.
1: The media that we get to consume. So, yeah.
0: Is that democracy?
1: No.
0: You know, it's just, it's ridiculous. And that's why, like, when I hear, and especially as we approach, you know, this giant celebration for America's 250th birthday, all this grandiose talk and all this, you know, talk of freedom and liberty and democracy and a republic. And, you know, the fact that it is so close to the establishment of Elon Musk as a trillionaire, as the world's first trillionaire, I think speaks volumes. And I think it's a joke. And you know, no matter how many UFC matches or cage matches they put up or roller derbies or whatever the fuck they're doing outside the White House, it's bread and circuses. That's what it is.
1: And it's so obvious that that's what it is. And it's just really turning the I don't know what I have to say, because I've always thought that it was like a circus, but it didn't have clowns, you know, and now it does. And so who thought it would be a good idea to build that gigantic thing? I think it's on the West Lawn. That UFC thing. And did you hear that Erica Kirk is going to be the MC?
0: Oh my God, I didn't. Are you serious?
1: Yeah, I'm serious. And for the 250th, whatever, pretty soon they're going to have people just fighting to the death like gladiators in ancient Rome. And so who goes from grieving widow to MC of a circus in less than a year?
0: I really, it's so bizarre. And again, like, we have, I don't know what exactly is lined up for the these celebrations, but I saw a video earlier, Mike Lee posted it, and there's like, it just, there are there's these American flags and fireworks and these motorcycles. And again, where's the money for all this coming from? For all this restoration work and all this circusry that they're putting on, where's all the money from that coming from? Because it's either coming from private investors, oligarchs close to Trump, or it's tax dollars, you know? And either one is offensive to me, you know, while we're living in this inflationary crisis where people are being crushed every single day and they want us to celebrate the 250th anniversary of the founding of this country while we have a trillionaire at one end and homeless people at the other end. It's just blocks away from where the celebration will be held in Washington, D.C. There's slums of people living in absolute misery in Washington, D.C.
1: Also, the last thing that Turning Point had, I don't know what they call those like gatherings, those big black gatherings they have with fireworks, and Erica Kirk's wearing gold lame and being like practically helicoptered into the event, and you know, just really a lot of pomp and circumstance. And So her, the last time they had one and she was there, somebody was heckling her, telling her she supports pedophiles.
0: Yep.
1: Yeah. So, but to have her MC that ridiculous what Freedom Fest or whatever the hell they're calling it is, gosh. It's really weird. And then the Department of Energy secretary is Linda McMahon, who was a wrestler and married Vince McMahon of World Wrestling Entertainment. So, of course, and a big donor to Trump. And that's why, you know, she probably donated enough to get a cabinet post. But yeah, it just, fuck, I just like, look at oh my gosh, what did I call him that one time to my daughter Carly? You know that movie Idiocracy?
0: Mm-hmm.
1: I'm looking up what was the president's name in Idiocracy.
0: There's so like I don't know.
1: His name was Dwayne Elizondo Mountain Dew Herbert Camacho.
0: That's how it feels.
1: He was played by Terry Crews, who is a really funny and a good actor.
0: I love Terry Crews.
1: That's how it feels. It's like
0: really does feel that way.
1: Smack dab in the middle of Idiocracy, and we got President Dwayne Elizondo Mountain Dew Herbert Camacho, and he's having UFC matches and, like you said, motocross. And it's like, is his son, what's his youngest son's name? That's
0: Darren.
1: Baron, I would say he was writing the program, but he seems to be more mature than that. Every time I've seen him, he's like in a suit and, you know, always very like proper. And So just like, Jesus Christ.
0: I know.
1: Way to like gain a gravitas on the world stage, Dwayne Elizondo Mountain Dew Herbert Camacho. You know, he's trying to negotiate a peace deal with Iran and also hosting the biggest, most ridiculous spectacle. I can't think of another one. I was alive. Very much alive during the 200th, the bicentennial celebration. And I remember that there was like tall ships in Boston Harbor. fireworks. You know, I don't really remember any kind of enormous spectacle.
0: Age matches or anything of that nature.
1: Is what's going on. And what he's fucking turning, you know. And of course, the White House is just a symbol of genocide and mass murder. And maybe putting up a circus is a better use of it. I have no idea. But who is asking for this?
0: I know. Like, it's the MAGA faithful, I guess, the 20% of the electorate that is still fully committed to him at this point. But even them, I mean, I don't see a lot of people. I see some like Trumper, like influencers on X and stuff like that. You know, that's still, but how many of those are bots? How many of those are, you know, we don't know, but you're right. Who the hell is this for? Because most people are looking at this and feel pretty damn insulted that this is going on at the same time as an inflationary crisis made only worse by this president who has gone to war.
1: Well, also, like, when you see the UFC, I'm not slamming people who are UFC fans. That's whatever, you know. And being a fan of UFC, you're not hurting anybody, you're not hurting yourself. But when Donald Trump like takes people there, it is people like Elon Musk, the political royalty like Robert Kennedy Jr. And so it's hard to even, when you see all of these billionaires and establishment forces in the crowd, it's hard to even say that this is for the masses.
0: Yeah.
1: Because if you watch UFC, what you have to do is usually buy pay-per-view or go somewhere that's showing it and pay a cover charge to get in. So, you know, it's not accessible to people who are figuring out how to buy gas and food and perhaps prescription medicine at the same time. You know, it's not readily accessible. And so even the MAGA faithful, I don't know who you follow on X, but the people I follow, they're like done with all this bullshit. They're done with all the broken promises. And instead of putting on this spectacle, why don't you release the Epstein files so pedophiles can be prosecuted? Because the people that are asked to release them are the pedophiles. Hello, the Epstein class.
0: Yeah, exactly. And that's why, you know, I think that's part of what makes this so egregious too. You know, if this president wasn't covering up for some of the worst criminals out there, if this president wasn't one of the worst criminals out there, if this president, you know, all the celebration isn't what pisses me off. What pisses me off is the fact that he's using it as a distraction from the Epstein files. He's using it as a distraction from the unjust war in Iran. He's using it as a distraction for the cost of living crisis, this inflationary crisis that he's made worse. You know, so it's not like I have a problem with fireworks, for the love of God. It's what it represents at this point in time, you know? And I mean, at the same time, like I said, it's not, it almost feels like poetic justice that Elon Musk is now a trillionaire and that his net worth is now $1.2 trillion at the same time as we're quote unquote celebrating the 250th anniversary of the United States. It goes hand in hand for me.
1: Well, another thing is this is what the Colosseum was built for in the waning days of the Roman Empire, is to distract the masses from the fact that the maintaining that empire was literally causing poverty in the seat of the empire. Yep. And so they It was crazy what they used to do at the Colosseum. They used to fill it up with water and reenact naval battles. And, mm-hmm. you know, or that was mostly what it was for, reenacting like these glorious battles at the Roman military. And then the gladiators fighting each other to the death, or fighting lions or bears or whatever. And so there were sober voices back then, saying that exactly what we're saying, only in Roman, not mm-hmm. in Latin, and not 21st century English here in the United States, saying exactly the same thing, that they're just trying to appease the masses with these bread and circuses. But the sad thing is, we don't even really get bread.
0: I know.
1: We just get the fucking circuses.
0: I know. And at the same time, and I want to put, I found the tweet that I was looking for that kind of puts the number of $1.2 trillion into perspective a little bit. So the USDA, the United States Department of Agriculture, needs $18.8 billion to feed every child in the U.S. school system breakfast and lunch every day. He could pay for that 64 times over and still have money left over. The National Alliance to End Homelessness says it needs 9.6 to provide housing for every unhoused person in the United States. Elon could pay for that 125 times and still have money left over. He could pay for the annual salary of over 16 million teachers and still have money left over. Because as the average American teacher makes $74,000 a year, to put that all into perspective. So at the same time as the celebration goes on, we have Elon Musk who could do all that and still have money left over. It's a spit in the face. And I want people to punish this administration going into the midterms, but you know, the only way to do that, well, actually the only way that would make any meaningful sense would be outside the Democratic Party, but that isn't really a place we're at right now.
1: Right, because you're about to say the only way to punish the Trump administration is by electing Democrats. And mm-hmm. we're just punishing ourselves over and over again by doing this little merry-go-round of who's the worst, which is the worst party. And so, it's just this vicious cycle, that's for sure.
0: Yeah, it's a wheel. This one's on top and then that one's on top, and you know, it makes no difference. On and on it spins, crushing those on the bottom. Is there, I wanted to talk a little bit, and I wanted to get your perspective a little bit on the elections in California, if we could. Are we okay pivoting a little bit?
1: I wanted to talk about that last week, and mm-hmm. I had the information about it at my fingertips, but we didn't end up talking about that last week. And I do want to say that one of our devoted listeners, her name is Kim, and she's a librarian in your neck of the woods in Pennsylvania somewhere. She actually said she enjoyed our discussion about Frankenstein, because she said that Frankenstein, Mary Shelley's Frankenstein, is one of her favorite books. And so that was really nice to hear.
0: Yeah,
1: I enjoyed it too. And anyway, mm-hmm. So on June something, I think it was the 2nd. It really doesn't matter. Yeah, the 2nd. We had our, here in California, I hate to say we, because I feel, as I've said before, that I'm politically homeless. I don't really have solidarity with any electoral force here in California, whether it's Greens or Peace and Freedom or whatever. or certainly not the Democrats or Republicans. But I also am very against the stranglehold of the Democratic Party here in California. And I think in Pennsylvania too, but you're not so bad. I mean, you were a swing. Pennsylvania was a swing state that went for Trump, correct? In 2024. And so anyway, there was the primaries, and in California, as in many states now, there is top two primary. And so that means the top two vote getters in the primary, and this is for every office except president. President is still on a party system.
0: Mm-hmm.
1: And so anyway, oh, here goes my throat getting itchy again. Why does that always happen? Because the allergens are flying around like crazy.
0: Mm-hmm. Yep, it's that time of year, unfortunately.
1: I have to put my cough drop in and take a drink of water.
0: Yeah, absolutely.
1: So but I don't know who has top two primary as well.
0: Pennsylvania does not.
1: Okay. Sorry about that, listeners. And Dakota. So it doesn't matter if it's two Democrats, two Republicans, a Democrat and a Republican, or whatever. The candidate who gets the most votes, first and second, go on to the general election. In California, I've never heard of a situation where it's been two Republicans. It doesn't mean it hasn't happened. I just haven't heard of it. Because we've had top two since 2010, I think, the midterm elections. And so it's an open governorship because Gavin Newsom is terming out, thank God, but he's already started his campaign for 2028.
0: Yeah.
1: God help us. God has helped us. And so anyway, in the last several days of the primary season, which was really flat and blah, there was no propositions on the ballot, which usually like gets some excitement going.
0: Mm-hmm.
1: But up to the last week before, I was looking at the polling and it was saying that for the governorship or gubernatorial race, there were two Republicans leading. It was Steve
0: Hilton.
1: Hilton, thank you. And some sheriff. Retired sheriff who was running. And then all of a sudden, because this happened because this was so awesome. I don't even know if we talked about it, but that son of a bitch. I know it'll be hard to narrow it down. He was a congressperson and I had all this studied last week. Now a whole bunch of stuff has gotten in my head since then.
0: Mm-hmm.
1: He had an affair with a Chinese spy named Bing Bing. I can remember her, but I can't remember him. His name. That's some of the.
0: Let me look it up while we continue.
1: So anyway, he had to drop out because of Swalwell. Because of sexual accusations from his congressional staff. And so he had to drop out. He was the leader, actually.
0: Yeah, he was doing well in the polls.
1: Yeah, and so Javier Becerra, who was the Secretary of Transportation or something. I'm just really getting these facts down. either under Obama or Biden. I'm not sure.
0: He was the Secretary of Health and Human Services under Biden.
1: Okay. And so anyway, he was in second at that point, pretty far behind Steve Hilton. And so the day after the elections, Steve Hilton had the most votes and Becerra was in second. And so anyway, it finally, after they decided they were going to count all of the votes, It turns out that Becerra came in first and Steve Hilton came in second. So that's a Democrat and a Republican. And so it isn't, California doesn't matter anymore because there's so many people who vote mail in, and that is gives such an opportunity for hanky panky. And in the LA mayor race, highlighted in LA mayor race. It was Karen Bass, who was the mayor during the Palisades fire, who actually went to something in Africa while her city was burning down. Everything was so mishandled during that fire that she was not popular, but she ran for re-election, and there were several other people running, and one of them was a Republican named Pratt. And so after the election, it was Bass and Pratt who had the top two votes. But then they started counting mail-in votes. They counted 24,000 mail-in votes, and Karen Bass hardly got any. Stephen Pratt got, I don't know if his name's Stephen, Pratt got zero out of 24,000 votes, and the third runner-up, who was a Democrat, got all those votes. And so when push came to shove, it was Bass and the Democrat. And I guess Pratt is really not going to go down quietly about this, and I think that's great to expose that. What do you think the odds are of 24,000 votes coming in and not one of them was for Pratt?
0: Zero.
1: Right. Less than zero, if that's possible. So that's just our situation here in California. And I don't, you know, I'm going to confess to something.
0: Mm-hmm.
1: I voted. And I voted for mostly Greens and Peace and Freedom. And not if I knew that the person had been a really terrible COVID
0: enthusiast.
1: Yeah, exactly. That's the thing, COVID enthusiast. But, you know, there were some people that I know personally, and I thought, oh, he would be a really good education person, or she would be a really good lieutenant governor. Not that I thought they had any chance of even coming close, but I voted for Steve Hilton as governor. And do you know why I did that? Because I think that people should have a choice. I don't think having the choice of two Democrats is a choice. And so, and besides, I hate the Democrats so much. So, but, and like, I have the arrogance to think my one vote made any difference in anything at all. So, but I think that doing this top two is anti-democratic, mm-hmm. because you go, do we even have third parties or independent people? Because statewide and countywide and citywide, they're not going any further than the primaries. And nobody pays attention to elections in the primaries. Also, they have made a situation, usually in whoever runs the elections, that they're only going to allow people who poll at a certain level to be in debates.
0: Mm-hmm.
1: And so unless you have like millions of dollars to buy ads that nobody watches anymore.
0: Yeah.
1: You have to really put your ads on social media to get any attention for them. And Tom Steyer, who was running for governor as a Democrat running for governor, who's run before, he bought a lot of ads on regular TV because I watch games on the regular TV at where I live now. I was like, Tom Steyer. I'm like, nobody's watching these ads, you idiot. And so, anyway, that was our experience here. And I'm just so disappointed in all of the people who are supposed to be opposition to the ruling class. They just basically folded during COVID and became COVID enthusiasts, lockdown enthusiasts, vaccine enthusiasts, that I really like had to hold my nose. But like I said, if I knew somebody that was running that, especially if they like kicked me to the curb about it, forget it. I wasn't gonna vote for them.
0: Right.
1: But anyway, that's how we ended up here. And so I guess Lindsey Graham did win. I don't know where I saw that he didn't win. And I'm like, way to go, South Carolina. You really love your
0: Epstein
1: class war criminals. And Nancy Mace lost.
0: Yep.
1: Her bid. So I guess Trump pretty much got every person who was in the end adamantly in favor of releasing the Epstein files. He got them out of government.
0: Yeah. I mean, he effectively purged his party, it seems.
1: I think really the only one left is actually Ro Khanna.
0: Yeah.
1: Who's a Democrat. And I'm really, this shows how deep the Epstein class quagmire is, because you would think that more Democrats would jump on it now because it reflects on Trump, but they know that it also reflects on many powerful Democrats as well. So that just is how deep the shit goes with this Epstein stuff. And I don't see the Democrat Party in a rush to get rid of Ro Khanna, though. I don't know. So.
0: And he's from California, right?
1: Yes.
0: And I would imagine he's relatively safe in his seat generally, especially as an incumbent. But he seems to be, I think he's the one along with Marjorie Taylor Greene. I think it's more Ro Khanna, but I feel like he mentioned it referring to her, like reaching out to her.
1: Yes.
0: The term Epstein class. Right. So, I respect him on that level for sure.
1: Yeah, he's not the worst. So.
0: Well.
1: Yeah, well, he did a lot of stuff with what's his face? Thomas Massie. Co-authored a lot of bills and stuff together. Yeah. So.
0: Which they're both leading the fight right now against the reauthorization of FISA. Which is, basically lets wiretaps happen without a court order or without a warrant.
1: Right.
0: So that's another issue that they are working on, I guess, while Thomas Massie is still remaining in Congress until his term is up. So
1: he still has until January of next year. So,
0: yeah,
1: you know, that's 7 months still.
0: Mm-hmm.
1: Go for it.
0: Yeah, why not? All right, we're approaching an hour now. Do we want to wrap it up, or do we have anything else we want to talk about? Or
1: I don't think I have anything else right now.
0: All right. All right, well, with that...
1: Well, I don't have anything else, and I have everything else, but we don't have time for everything else.
0: This is true, unfortunately. But with that... don't forget the four S's. Don't forget to subscribe to the Substack. Don't forget to squeeze the like heart. Don't forget to share your thoughts. And don't forget to send in your comments or share the show. Excuse me. Once again, this has been She Lily number 175. We appreciate you all listening, and we will talk to you soon. Peace out for now.
1: We love you. Peace out.
0: We love you. Thank you.

0: From Feature Story News in London, I'm Stuart Smith. A framework peace deal has been reached between the US and Iran. It promises to end hostilities and reopen the Strait of Hormuz. The deal was announced by Pakistan's Prime Minister, who has been helping mediate the talks. From Islamabad, Hira Mustafa reports.
1: What we understand is that Pakistan's role doesn't end here. Now even the most toughest phase begins, and that would be the implementation of the peace deal and the confidence-building measures between the US and Iran. And Pakistan will remain engaged with the regional players, including China, Qatar, Kuwait, Turkey, and other international players who helped achieve this peace deal supported the diplomatic process. So Pakistan's role has become even more important than ever before. Ever since the war in Iran began, the Strait of Hormuz, which is a critical waterway through which majority of the trade happens worldwide, was completely halted, and that has rattled the global economy.
0: World leaders are gathering in France for the summit of the G7 group of industrialized nations. The US president will be attending the talks after the announcement that Washington and Tehran are set to sign a peace accord later in the week. Ross Cullen reports from Evian.
2: The French spa town of Evian, on the shoreline of Lake Geneva, is hosting this year's summit of the leaders of France, the US, the UK, Germany, Italy, Japan and Canada. And there is high security here ahead of the arrival of the heads of state and government later on Monday. Emmanuel Macron and Donald Trump will hold face-to-face talks after the news that the US and Iran have agreed to sign a peace accord in Switzerland later this week. And future post-conflict planning, especially regarding the Strait of Hormuz, will form the major part of Monday's talks. Ross Cullen, Evian.
0: Voters in Switzerland have rejected a plan to cap the country's population at 10 million people. The proposal was put forward by the right-wing Swiss People's Party, who argued the move would ease housing, transportation and environmental concerns. William Denslow reports from Brussels.
3: The population of Switzerland currently stands at just over 9 million, and the plan would have set a cap at 10 million by the year 2050. Just under 55% of voters rejected the proposal, with many citing concerns over the impact it would have on the labour market and ties with the European Union. Over half of Swiss produce is sold in the EU, and the introduction of a population limit could have impacted the country's access to Europe's single market. The president of the Swiss People's Party says the result of the referendum shows that people want solutions, and not a single problem has been solved with the vote's outcome. William Denslow, Brussels.
4: With FSN Spotlight, I'm Simon Marks. With more today on the action by the Royal Navy, seizing a Russian vessel that is part of Vladimir Putin's shadow fleet, moving sanctioned oil around the world. There are more than 700 vessels in that fleet, and the British Prime Minister Sir Keir Starmer has promised action against them as increasing numbers have sailed in UK waters.
5: I think the real question here is why didn't they do it earlier? There really should be more aggressive action.
4: Stephanie Baker is with Bloomberg News and author of Punishing Putin, Inside the Global Economic War to Bring Down Russia.
5: This is the first time since, as you mentioned, in March, Keir Starmer outlined that they had discovered that they had a legal basis to actually board and detain ships in violation of sanctions law. We expected some action. I think there had been some speculation that there was a Russian frigate protecting some of the vessels going through the English Channel. But I have long argued that this is a real environmental risk, that a lot of these shadow fleet vessels are traveling through the English Channel with very dodgy insurance. We don't know if there were to be some accident or spill, if there would be insurance backing that up, or if that would be the UK taxpayer on the hook for it.
4: The seized vessel, the Smirtos, will now be held off the coast of southwest England as investigations continue. Moscow says the action is illegal and borders on piracy. With FSN Spotlight, I'm Simon Marks.
0: To recap the top stories, a framework deal has been reached between the US and Iran, which promises to end hostilities and reopen the Strait of Hormuz. But the vast majority of ships are staying put until the deal is signed and details made public on Friday. British children under 16 will be banned from social media platforms sometime next year, after the UK chose to follow Australia's attempt at a solution to the dangers of social media. And the son of Norway's crown princess has been found guilty on 2 counts of rape. That's the latest Feature Story News. Stuart Smith reporting.

0: Welcome to Between the Lines, presenting news and analysis of critical issues affecting our communities, the nation, and the world. I'm Scott Harris. This week we present Salon.com writer Sophia Tesfaye, who talks about her recent commentary titled Barry Weiss Brings Trumpism to 60 Minutes, raising the alarm about Trump-allied billionaires' threat to press freedom and democracy. Freddie Guevara and Liam Henry, who described their voyage with the Global Samud Flotilla to deliver humanitarian aid to the people of Gaza, which was violently intercepted by the Israeli military. And Christina Harvey, executive director of Stand Up America, who discusses her group's kick-out corruption tour to expose how corruption in Washington is driving up costs for everyday Americans. But first, we begin with a summary of some of the week's underreported news stories.
1: AAFS, Infrastructure and Energy, a little-known U.S. company with operations in Sarajevo, Bosnia, and Herzegovina in the former Yugoslavia, is close to securing a $1 billion contract to build and operate a pipeline across the Balkans. The proposed pipeline would transport natural gas shipped from the U.S. to replace supplies from Russia. The company, which has no experience building an energy project close to this scale, does have one special qualification: personal connections to Donald Trump. The company's representatives include Jesse Binal, a MAGA lawyer, and Joe Flynn, the brother of former Trump National Security Advisor Michael Flynn, who pled guilty to lying to the FBI and was later pardoned by Trump. Both men worked to overturn Trump's defeat in the 2020 presidential election. A Guardian investigation revealed how international relations are changing under the Trump presidency, which blurs the line between government policy and the enrichment of the ruling family and their allies. But the stakes are higher than simple corruption. U.S. intervention in the pipeline deal could empower ultra-nationalist Serbian politicians to undermine the peace deal that Washington brokered in 1995 to end the Bosnian War that killed 100,000 people, many who were Muslim civilians, massacred by Serb paramilitaries. The M23 rebel group that occupies much of the Eastern Democratic Republic of the Congo and controls critical rare earth minerals used in modern electronics, such as tin, tungsten, and tantalum, is seeking to make deals with Western governments and corporate investors. The political wing of the Rwanda-backed M23 rebels are currently under international sanctions. M23 soldiers control Goma, the principal city in the eastern Congo with a population of some 15 million people in an area the size of Mississippi. While M23 is working to build a parallel administration independent of the government, the Trump White House is building close ties to the DRC leaders in the capital, Kinshasa. In March, the U.S. imposed sanctions on Rwanda's army, the M23's main supporter. The Congo government hired Eric Prince, who leads a U.S. mercenary force to retake territory in the DRC's South Kivu province. The Economist observes that while diplomatic talks have stalled, a military victory for one side or the other is unlikely. The longer the conflict goes on, the more likely it is that Eastern Congo will become a state within a state. In December, immigrants inside Boston's famed Faneuil Hall were pulled aside during a naturalization ceremony, moments before they were to take the oath to become American citizens. In the months since, immigrants, who were all vetted and screened, have waited in vain to reschedule their citizenship ceremony. Other green card holders around the country have also had their naturalization ceremonies canceled in recent months. Now, a group of 14 green card holders who were prevented from taking the citizenship oath are suing the Trump administration, charging that immigration officials are unlawfully delaying their naturalizations. after an Afghan citizen shot two National Guard members, one fatally in Washington, D.C. last year, the Trump regime suspended immigration decisions for citizens from what they describe as 39 high-risk countries subject to a full or partial travel ban. The plaintiff's lawyers argue that the delay violates federal immigration law, which requires the government to make a final decision on naturalization applications within 120 days. They maintain that the administration has also violated the Fifth Amendment by basing naturalization decisions on national origin. This week's news summary was compiled by Bob Nixon. For Between the Lines, I'm Anna Manzo.

0: CBS News, once considered the United States' preeminent news network, closely identified with iconic anchor Walter Cronkite, has over the past year been shattered by new corporate owners who are aggressively dismantling the news division to curry favor with Donald Trump, who labels media outlets critical of him as the enemy of the people. CBS parent company Paramount Global was acquired by Skydance Media in August 2025 in an $8 billion transaction brokered by Skydance founder and CEO David Ellison, backed by his father, Oracle founder billionaire Larry Ellison. As the Ellisons await federal regulatory approval for their proposed $111 billion merger bid for Warner Brothers Discovery that owns CNN, they hired Barry Weiss as CBS News editor-in-chief, who's implemented major editorial changes at CBS Evening News that's resulted in a loss of millions of viewers. More recently, Weiss, who has no TV or broadcast news experience, has begun demolishing the CBS award-winning weekly news magazine 60 Minutes, the nation's longest-running and most-watched news show. In recent weeks, she's fired key producers and correspondents, including Scott Pelley, who's worked at the show for 22 years. Your reporter spoke with Sophia Tesfai, a senior writer at Salon.com, who talks about her recent commentary titled "Barry Weiss Brings Trumpism to 60 Minutes," raising the alarm about Trump-allied billionaires' takeover of many of the nation's media companies and the threat posed to press freedom and democracy.
1: The title of my analysis is that, you know, Barry Weiss brings Trumpism to 60 Minutes, and it's her management style, right, in that she has replaced veteran producers, and at CBS News writ large, she's brought in people who don't have experience, and that's something we've seen time and time again in the Trump administration, inexperienced people elevated to top positions where they then do damage to the institutions. And I think that is where Barry Weiss is directing CBS News, starting with 60 Minutes. Starting with CBS Evening News, actually, to be frank, with Tony DeCoppel, but that's a different subject, kind of.
2: Yeah.
1: But yeah.
0: Sophia, among other accusations, Scott Pelley says that the new CBS News editor, Barry Weiss, sent a note to 60 Minutes executive producer Tanya Simon, also now fired, asking that a report on the ICE agent murder of Renee Good and Alex Pretty in Minneapolis, that the new CBS News editor Barry Weiss sent a note to 60 Minutes executive producer Tanya Simon, also now fired, asking that a report

0: Yeah, I think you're right. I think it's like probably the first concrete allegation of Weiss's editorializing in the Trump administration's favor in a way that's actually concrete. I mean, both Celia Vega and Shannon Alphonse obviously made allegations, but they didn't give examples. And so, yeah, the Scott Pelley allegation saying that Weiss asked that the Trump narrative be repeated, that the protesters be covered, as he said, I think more violently, in a more violent light, and that it was presented that Good was escalating her vehicle towards the officer whose name is escaping me. And yes, and so Scott Pelley's allegations are pretty damning. And I think it's very interesting. Barry Weiss was slated to appear at a marketing conference in Arizona, and she canceled it. She also relatedly did not attend the first staff meeting for the show after Pelley was fired. So, you know, she's not answering for a lot of these drastic, drastic moves that are happening under her watch. And I think that's also indicative of the broader problem of the Trumpism inexperience, right? Like this NAIF more or less coming in to a complete iconic legacy institution and just wreaking havoc and then not having an explanation for anything.
1: The recently defeated leader of Hungary, Viktor Orban, had successfully captured most of Hungary's media by having his billionaire buddies take over media outlets that were no longer independent and pumped out propaganda favorable to Viktor Orban. And that seems to be the model, the authoritarian playbook model that Donald Trump and his administration were following almost to the letter. And it continues, of course, as we've been talking about with the Ellisons and other billionaire owners of media companies. You know, we're talking about Jeff Bezos and the Washington Post, the Murdoch family, Mark Zuckerberg, Elon Musk, Patrick Soon-Shiong at the LA Times, Michael Bloomberg. This goes on and on. Maybe you could comment briefly on Hungary and the authoritarian playbook model of an authoritarian government sidelining an independent media, as Donald Trump is clearly trying to do.
0: Yes, absolutely. And I think that Hungary, obviously Steve Bannon and the far right have, including Donald Trump, have long explicitly stated that that is a model that they'd like to replicate here. But also it's important to look at what's happening post-Orbán in Hungary and how the new leadership is breaking all of that down and the connections to the actual right-wing media, alternative news spaces in the U.S. and the funding. It's all very a little dark. But I do want to mention Project 2025 and the Heritage Foundation for an example closer to home. And the FCC chairman that was appointed by Donald Trump, Brendan Carr, was an author of Project 2025. Heritage Foundation has connections to Viktor Orban. So yes, this was explicitly laid out in their playbook that was Project 2025 and is now being implemented by the authors of Project 2025. Carr at the FCC has gone after Jimmy Kimmel, has gone after The View, has gone after Disney writ large, all for offending Donald Trump's sensibilities, more or less. Mm-hmm. This is, at this point, extremely explicit. The actors themselves are not trying to hide it, is what I like to say. And so trying to report on this as if these are neutral actions is almost, it's getting impossible. This is very nefarious and very apparent.
1: That was Sophia Tesfai, a senior writer at Salon.com. Find a link to her recent commentary titled Barry Weiss Brings Trumpism to 60 Minutes and related analysis by visiting our Between the Lines website at btlonline.org. The Global Samud Flotilla, the largest effort so far to break the Israeli blockade of Gaza and deliver humanitarian aid to Palestinians there, consisted of 52 boats and more than 400 volunteers from 41 countries. The boats were intercepted and boarded by the Israeli military in two waves in May, with flotilla crew members aboard the boats arrested and detained. Upon their release, most of the volunteers reported being subjected to torture and abuse, including some who said they were sexually assaulted and physically attacked, resulting in broken bones. Two American flotilla crew members, Freddie Guevara and Liam Henry, recently spoke about their experience

0: at the Palestine Museum in Woodbridge, Connecticut, reminding their audience that Palestinians suffer much worse treatment at the hands of Israel on a daily basis. Freddie and Liam are experienced sailors, both having learned their sailing skills aboard the Clearwater, the boat inspired by the late folk singer Pete Seeger that's campaigned to clean up the Hudson River since 1969. Between the Lines' Melinda Tuhus attended the talk and brings us this excerpt of the pair's account of their voyage, abduction, and detention by the Israeli military.
1: Liam and I both started out on the mission in Italy, and we were both intercepted in that first round of interceptions off of the coast of Crete. We had over 50 boats, I think, at that point, that were sailing from Barcelona and Italy. We were a part of the Italian fleet, the two of us, on two separate boats. About 22 vessels were intercepted April 29th off of the coast of Crete in Greek search and rescue zone waters with the aid of the Greek government. A little over 170 of us, civilians, humanitarians, doctors, sailors, a lot of humanitarians and activists were kidnapped in international waters, detained and brought aboard an Israeli naval vessel, and were detained there for about 2 days before being transferred to Greek authorities in Crete.
2: Yeah, so Freddie and I were together in that first, we're not on the same boat, but were part of that initial interception, which, yeah, again, it should be emphasized that it wasn't just the Greeks were not really complacent. They were actually there. Like, there were Greek naval vessels present. There was also a Greek plane flying overhead at the time. And it took place in what you call the search and rescue zone. So it was the international waters and subject to laws under the UN Convention of Law of the Sea, spent around 40 hours. And at that point, there was a lot of confusion as everybody got back on their feet. But it was determined that a few days later that the fleet would keep going on, including the boats that had survived that initial interception. And because Freddie and I have the advantage of being experienced sailors, we were given a spot on a boat leaving from Greece, or two boats leaving from Greece, and were able to continue on with the mission, which eventually went to Marmaris, Turkey. And from there, that was the final leg, departed from Marmaris and headed along the Turkish coast for a while, and then turned southeast and went towards Gaza. And then the second day out from the Turkish coast, while we were in the Cyprus search and rescue zone, the Israelis military started picking us up at that point and apprehended all the ships over the course of a little bit more than 24 hours. It took them a while to get us all. There were a lot of us. We kept going. I believe the closest anybody got was around 90 nautical miles from Gaza, which does place this, even the second interception, as a kind of unprecedented intrusion of Israeli military power into the rest of the Mediterranean. Previously, the furthest that any of the flotillas had been intercepted was around 175 nautical miles. Those of us were captured in the second round of interceptions. We had been joined by comrades from Greece and Turkey, so there were around more than 50 boats, more than 400 of us. So it took two prison boats this time to pick us all up. I was back in the same one that Freddie and I had been in previously, and there was a significant escalation of violence compared to the first interception. And in general, in terms of the way people have been treated during the previous global Sumud flotilla last year, bears repeating. It's nothing compared to what Palestinians have to deal with on a regular basis, and what the Palestinian hostages currently being held in occupied Palestine are confronted with. But there was a definite escalation. Words like torture have been used by the media. That is totally correct. Two of my crew members were tased in the face. People were brought on board a prison ship and basically had each individualized little run through a shipping container before being let out into the enclosure where people were held. And essentially everyone during this point was subjected to violence. There were on our boat 35 confirmed fractures, possibly a few more broken bones. There were 11 definite cases of sexual assault. There were 3 cases of people being injected with unknown substances. I think it was 5 traumatic head injuries as well.
0: That was Freddie Guevara and Liam Henry, two participants in the Global Samud Flotilla that attempted to deliver humanitarian aid to Palestinians in Gaza until they were intercepted by the Israeli Navy. Learn more about the Samud Flotilla and the Siege of Gaza by visiting our Between the Lines website at btlonline.org.

0: Donald Trump's second-term presidency has been marked by his broken campaign promises to reduce the cost of groceries, energy, housing, mortgage rates, health care, and everyday consumer goods. Instead, his deliberate policies of imposing tariffs on virtually every country in the world and the war he launched with Israel against Iran, resulting in the closure of the Strait of Hormuz, has fed rising inflation and caused the price of oil and gas to soar. But apart from growing opposition to what many now believe are Trump's reckless policies, recent polls find that there's an increasing public perception that Donald Trump is corrupt. Several recent examples of the president's alleged corrupt behavior include the widely condemned $1.76 billion slush fund he devised to dole out taxpayer money to his allies and January 6th insurrectionists, insider trading, no-bid defense contracts given to family members, pay-to-play pardons, the Trump family's multi-billion dollar cryptocurrency operations funded by foreign actors, and a group of White House ballroom donors recently awarded $50 billion in federal contracts. In response to what appears to be an orgy of self-dealing and feeding at the public trough, the group Stand Up America and End Citizens United recently launched their kick-out corruption tour to expose how corruption in Washington is driving up costs for everyday Americans. The tour, whose first stop was in Tempe, Arizona on June 7th, will visit key battleground states ahead of the November midterm election. Your reporter spoke with Christina Harvey, executive director of Stand Up America, who talks about the goals of the kick-out corruption tour and some proposals to clean up rampant government and corporate corruption.
1: So we're teaming up with End Citizens United and national leaders to take to voters our message about the connection between the corruption in Washington and rising costs, and to offer real solutions for how we can get our government back to actually working for everyday working people.
0: So tell us about what's happening on the tour, who's speaking, and what's the purpose of the rallies, actions that are being organized in anticipation of the turnout project for November 2026.
1: Yeah, absolutely. So we actually had our kickoff event in Tempe, Arizona at Arizona State University. And yesterday's special guest was Senator Mark Kelly, who's someone who has been a true advocate for legislation to stop corruption and has really been a model himself of standing up against corruption. Yesterday, we talked a bit about something that he likes to call the Kelly Standard, which is his voluntary refusal to accept corporate PAC money, placing all of his assets in a blind trust, and making his schedule public so that voters actually know who he's spending his time with. And we had a fantastic crowd that came out yesterday, a really engaged audience, as we talked about really how Washington has stopped even trying to hide corruption. It's come out of the smoke-filled back room, and it's out in plain sight. We talked with folks about the Gilded Ballroom, whose corporate funders have received $50 billion in new and expanded federal government contracts. And voters are mad because they know that they're paying for those contracts. And we talked about how the cuts that Congress made last year and their billionaire budget to food assistance and school lunches and health care so that they could give their ultra-wealthy donors tax breaks are impacting Arizonans and their costs and their quality of life.
0: Yeah, I wondered if you could give some more examples of the corruption we're seeing, as you said, in our faces, because they are no longer trying to hide it. They may be trying to spin it, but they're not trying to hide it much. And that includes, you know, everything from domestic and foreign policy. You've got Jared Kushner, the president's son-in-law, doing deals, you know, with the Gulf monarchies as he's overseas trying to thus far unsuccessfully broker a peace agreement with the war the U.S. and Israel started against Iran. But the money deals are really front and center. I mean, they are not trying to hide it. And certainly one of the biggest recent examples of corruption is the attempt by the Trump administration to negotiate with itself to give Donald Trump $1.76 billion in what's being described as a slush fund that he can give to anybody he wants. He's got sole control over it, and he'll be likely to give it to the January 6, 2021 insurrectionist that tried to overturn Trump's election loss that resulted in 5 deaths at the Capitol, including police officers, many injuries. At its heart, an attempt to overturn U.S. democracy.
1: Yes, there are so many examples. And I'm so glad that you brought up Jared Kushner, because, you know, one thing that people in Arizona and across the country are concerned about are rising gas prices and the prices of all the other goods that are going up because the cost of fuel is increasing. This illegal war in Iran is putting service members' lives at risk. It's driving up costs for Americans. It's destabilizing the global energy market. And at the same time, it's creating some really serious questions about whose interests are being served by this war. As you said, Jared Kushner, who, for folks who don't know, is Trump's son-in-law, advised him to enter into this war. And he has extensive business dealings in the Middle East, including in Saudi Arabia and Qatar, countries that are two of Iran's biggest competitors on the global energy market. And unfortunately, the Trump family possibilities for corruption when it comes to Iran don't end there. Trump's sons, Donald Jr. and Eric, own a stake in a drone company that was just awarded a defense contract to produce weapons used to defend against Iranian attacks. So whatever your view is on the war in Iran, we shouldn't have to wonder whether politicians' personal financial interests are influencing decisions that are putting American lives at risk or costing taxpayers billions of dollars. We should be able to trust that if they're taking us to war, it's based on national security, not on whether the president's friends and families stand to profit. And unfortunately, we have to wonder.
0: That was Christina Harvey, executive director of Stand Up America. Learn more about the group's Kick Out Corruption tour by visiting our Between the Lines website at btlonline.org.

0: 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Our theme music was written by Richard Hill and performed by Mikata. This week's program was produced by Susan Bramhall, Mary Hunt, Anna Manzo, Bob Nixon, Melinda Tuhus, and Jeff Yates. For Between the Lines, I'm Scott Harris.
1: Welcome back to She Lily. You are joining us for She Lily number 173. Today is Saturday, May 30th. We're almost through May. You are joined, as per usual, by myself, Dakota Lily, as well as Cindy Sheehan out of rainy California. We're having a little discussion before the show. It sounds like it's been rainy there. Is that right, Cindy?
2: We did get quite a bit of rain this past week. It was surprising to everybody, except Bill Gates, I guess, who did the geoengineering and started the rain. But yeah, no, it's sunny today. Just seasonably cooler weather. It's been like in the 70s, which is not usual for this time of year, but
1: it's been unseasonably cool this neck of the woods as well. I mean, we didn't have, and I've talked about it before on other shows. I mean, maybe it's climate change. Maybe it's just cyclical. I don't know exactly. I'm not a scientist. I do believe in climate change, but it seems like things are getting, like every year, things seem to be getting cooler when they're supposed to be warmer and warmer when they're supposed to be cooler. So, you know, it's just something to note, but along with our weather reports. So even the weather report has to come with a degree of depression, unfortunately. But yeah, we're doing pretty good in Pennsylvania. I mean, it's warm, but not as warm as it normally would be. Normally, like, people would have their pools open. People would be out a lot more. Today, it's very windy and it's like 60 degrees and cloudy. So definitely a change of pace from most years.
2: Well, and that's the geniuses who decided they were going to name it global warming. Mm-hmm. When I've noticed it actually has gotten cooler throughout the year as well. The winter's colder. The summers aren't. They still get hot. But, you know, when we first moved up here, it was very unusual for a day in August to go below 100.
1: Right.
2: And that's not unusual anymore. But anyway, so what I get really pissed off about is global warming natural? Probably not global warming. Climate change, is it natural? Some of it probably is, because there were ice ages long before there was carbon emissions. And some of it could be from carbon emissions and other things. But it just really, what bugs me the most about the whole discussion, and which I will like refuse to engage in with any so-called environmentalists, because I tried to engage with them. There was a big climate march in Washington, D.C. It was when Obama was still president. So I'm not sure what year it was, but there were a lot of people there. I was there with some you know, so some contingents. There was an anti-war contingent that did it, but that was in it, but I didn't join them. But anyway, I would try to talk to an environmentalist and I'd be like, what about the Pentagon? And they'd be like, the Pentagon actually is a leader in clean energy.
1: And, oh my God.
2: No. And they have the electric vehicles and blah, blah, blah. And like,
1: solar panels.
2: They're also like blowing up the planet with depleted uranium. And I'm not convinced that electric vehicles are any better for the environment than carbon emission vehicles because of the mining and the cost and how much it costs to replace a battery after it ends its life and the environmental cost of the mining of all the minerals that has to go into those batteries, the lithium, etc.
1: Right.
2: And so, and then we come upon this all of a sudden urgent situation that we've talked about the past couple of weeks of the AI data centers and how much pollution they cause and how much water they take and everything and how much energy they take. But yet, I can't get a plastic straw. And right. So that's the kind of shit that really bothers me is quit blaming the average worker for the environmental destruction that capitalism is causing. And so I refuse to take any blame. I do, you know, I own a car. I haven't owned a car since 2005. I recycle because it makes sense to me. Just you know, and some what I've read about recycling, doesn't have a lot of carbon benefit anyway. But, you know, I went to pick up a grocery order yesterday, and I can't have plastic bags, but they literally put one item in three different paper bags.
1: Right, and I noticed that too.
2: There were two other bags that they put like maybe four or five items in each bag, but it's because the bags are so shitty. If you try to lift them by the handle, they rip. But doesn't producing paper bags cost energy? Doesn't don't the forests that are being cut down to produce the paper? Don't they mean anything? Aren't forests important to stop catastrophic climate change? I do know that paper bags will degrade, you know, but plastic never does. And I'm not advocating for plastic bags, but this whole system would drive almost anybody crazy. But I can't get a plastic bag at the checkout, but I could go to the plastic bag aisle and buy plastic bags in any size I want, from sandwich bags to huge garbage bags and everything in between. So how the fuck does any of this shit make sense? And I'm really grumpy today, so if you haven't noticed.
1: Hey, listen, let's harness that energy for some rabble-rousing, you know?
2: Yeah.
1: But I completely agree. And that's why, you know, all these issues, whether it's energy, environmentalism, foreign policy, the military, et cetera, SNAP benefits, nutrition, all these different things, I always try to frame the argument in a way of how is this going to impact working class people? How is this going to impact middle class people? How is this, well, I shouldn't even say middle class because that doesn't exist anymore. It's working class and the Epstein class.
2: Right.
1: But, you know, how it always has to be, that's why I think our perspective is so needed because again, you have these corporations and you have these governments and you have these entities that are putting Band-Aid solutions on the greater problem of neoliberal capitalism. And again, at the same time, they're trying to limit the effects of this system by punishing the workers. It goes back, it's very similar to the argument about whether or not we can use, or whether or not we should be able to use SNAP benefits for junk food, for example. You know, that's a debate that I think exists, and it's good that it exists because I do think that it's an argument that should be happening. But at the same time, we have to think about how things are currently. Like right now, people live in food deserts. People don't have availability to fresh food and fresh vegetables, fruits, etc. They have to rely on Dollar Tree or Dollar General, and that's the only place that takes their food stamps. So how is this going to affect the working class? How is this going to affect the poor? And so when we look at environmental policy, you know, when we talk about like some of the policies that either local governments or other entities are trying to put in place, like about water rationing or you know, schedules for days you can do laundry, days you can take a shower, days you can water the grass, you know, different things like that. But again, why is it that we're always asked to sacrifice? Why is it that the working class is always asked to sacrifice? Why is it never the private jet owners? If they really wanted to do something about the environment, what about the emissions from private jets? And like, even think about like these environmental summits that these world governments have. How many world leaders arrive on their version of Air Force One with their private jets?
2: One person in each.
1: In each jet.
2: Yeah. So they don't, they're not asked to carpool, or they're not asked to live in 15-minute cities or any of the stuff that's like coming around the corner. And here in California, January 1st, 2020, plastic bags were prohibited in stores. Mm-hmm. But that wasn't so much like, you can't get a plastic bag, so here's a paper bag. And yesterday, I totally effed up when I did my order because I usually say no bags, and I just bring my own bags, or I just put them on the seat and then just carry them in when I get home. You know, so. But anyway, so it wasn't so much plastic bags; it was bring your own bag. And I mean, paper bags, there were options to have paper bags if you wanted. But paper bags are practically useless. You can't put wet trash in them. Mm-hmm. You can't clean out a cat box with them.
1: Well, you really shouldn't.
2: And whatever. But so anyway, so we were all bringing our own, and I had been bringing my own bags to shop for years. So we're bringing our own bags, but then COVID happens and they told us that we can't bring our own bags because we might be bringing COVID with us on our own bags. Our own bags might be contaminated with COVID. And so then they brought back fucking plastic bags.
1: Mm-hmm.
2: And then just like this year, they finally again said no plastic bags. And so it's just like, it's idiotic, it's asinine, and yeah. they just play, like you said, they're always asking the working class to sacrifice, and it's just like the freaking masks, the paper face masks, face diapers that we were supposed to use. California mm-hmm. invested $2 billion in a Chinese company to make these paper masks, and then all of a sudden they become mandatory. Not just the paper ones, but masks become mandatory. And then you would see pictures of the mask factory that would mm-hmm. it would be filthy, and there would be masks all over the floor and everything. So do you think those masks were actually like sterilized and sanitary? I don't know. It's just like every day when you live in a system of discongruities, if that's a word, where nothing makes sense, and black is white and opposite, up is mm-hmm. down and down is up and 2 + 2 = 5. It just throws everybody off balance. I talk to everybody and not even people I know that well, but they're all just like, what's wrong with everybody? Everybody's so freaking touchy these days, you know? And how can we not be?
1: I feel like right now, and I've been reading up on this and I've been kind of incorporating it into shows slowly, like just looking at it through this lens of toxic stress, you know, because we're constantly being spread too thin, whether that's economically, whether that's in terms of time. There's never enough time in the day for all the things that need to get done. Our government clearly doesn't work for us. Things are getting harder. We're paying a higher price at the pump. We're hearing news about this conflict in Iran that continues to go on. We're hearing news about this conflict in Lebanon and Israel that continues to go on. We hear about a world in flames. And then at the same time, we have our own personal stuff on top of it. You know, it's like, of course we're going to be jumpy and of course we're going to be hyper-vigilant because we're all constantly exposed to this toxic stress and this trauma constantly, whether it's a little T trauma or a big T trauma, you know, and that influences how we go about our day-to-day, how we relate to each other. And at the same time, and I've talked about this before on the podcast, like community is no longer a thing. You know, there was a sociologist 2 years ago wrote a book called Bullying Alone. His name is Robert Putnam, and he documented how things like parent-teacher associations, bowling leagues, religious communities, et cetera, all these different forms of community have been disintegrating over the past couple decades. Well, it's been a downward slope for, I'd say, like the last century, but over the past couple of decades, it's intensified and we're all in our own silos. We're all convinced of our individuality and not of our interconnected nature, and as well as our connection with the planet, which is also suffering at the same time. It's a perfect storm, quite honestly, for toxic stress. It's a perfect storm for disconnection. It's a perfect storm for losing hope right now. And that's why I think, you know, we have a lot of work to do, unfortunately, when it comes to the political realm, when it comes to the personal, when it comes to all these different levels that we find ourselves confronted on. You know, it's not an easy thing to do. But that's why, like, again, I look at examples around the world. Like, I saw on X, it's trending right now that a Cuban cancer vaccine is hitting the international marketplace. Well, not us, of course, because we are in the United States. The United States has an embargo against Cuba. And that's part of what I wanted to talk about today. But, you know, I look at these examples like Cuba, like Colombia, who's going to the polls tomorrow, you know, like Mexico with the fourth transformation and Claudia Sheinbaum and AMLO. I do see these beacons of hope. I just wish, you know, and I see the organizing against the AI data centers, and I find these pockets of hope that I think is so important to keep us not bogged down in the negativity. Because in the mental health community, we talk about triggers. You know, everyone at this point knows what a trigger is, you know, something that sets you off, something that puts you in a depressive mood or makes you anxious or something like that. But we don't talk about the glimmers. You know, the small things that happen that make us happy, the small things that happen that give us hope, the small things that happen that we read about that give us a little bit of inspiration. And I know it's cheesy and I know it's corny, but when we're inundated constantly with all of this doom and gloom and this dread and this toxic stress, it's important to be able to have a community to lean back on and to find those shimmers and glimmers of hope in everyday life.
2: Well, yeah, and it's just hard. I feel like I'm Alice in Wonderland, like saying, oh, look, there's a hook of smoking caterpillar. Oh, mm-hmm. look, there's a Mad Hatter and a March Hare and the mouse, whatever the mouse is called, having mm-hmm. a tea party. You know, it just seems like not very many things make sense anymore. Or we're on the longest acid trip. In history.
1: Everything just seems so like off. Nothing seems like it's going the way it's supposed to be going. No one is behaving the way they're supposed to be behaving. Nothing. I mean, Jesus Christ, like it really.
2: I'm sorry. Go ahead.
1: No, please.
2: No, I'm just saying, like, so we're sitting here feeling discombobulated anyway. And that's one of my favorite words. And then we wake up and we find out that instead of saying mirror, mirror on the wall, the wicked stepmother in Snow White was saying magic mirror on the wall. You know, so we have these like Mandela effect things that we're going like, Jesus, what is happening with this world? You know, there's no way she said magic mirror on the wall. She said mirror, mirror on the wall. We still have a fucking DVD that says that. But, you know, are they discombobulating us even further on purpose with this shit?
1: And, well, I think there's a collective gaslighting, too.
2: Yeah, for sure. I just went to X because you said the Cuban cancer vaccine.
1: Something like that.
2: And even, but I don't see it trending, but even if there was such a thing, I would really have to look into it.
1: Yeah,
2: it prevents cancer, but then it accelerates Alzheimer's disease or something.
1: It's called Vaxira, Vaxira, a therapeutic cancer vaccine developed by Cuban and Argentine scientists that helps the immune system recognize and destroy lung cancer cells. Approved in both Cuba and Argentina for advanced non-small cell lung cancer. And then it goes on to explain how it works.
2: It doesn't sound like a vaccine then, though. It sounds like it says a therapeutic.
1: Yeah, like a therapy.
2: A vaccine should prevent those things from happening. But, you know, if you have lung cancer, then you should be more worried about curing that than Alzheimer's. You worry about that if you can get your lung cancer cured. So I went over to X to look that up, but I can't find it. But I found this update somebody put, and they said, "Sorry, I've been distant and sad lately. It's just that I'm dealing with the crushing existential dread of living on a beautiful planet, bursting with life and love. And instead of just getting to enjoy it, I have to watch while the dumbest motherfuckers on the planet kill everything in their path on their quest to hoard the most amount of money possible."
1: Mm-hmm.
2: So that kind of sums up what we were talking about perfectly.
1: Well, that's exactly what it is, because we all know, we all feel it. We all know that this isn't right. We all know that this system isn't operating in a way that's conducive for human life. We all know that the planet is just completely, like they talk about homeostasis in the human body, like the state of equilibrium. We haven't been in a state of homeostasis in our collective body in a very long time. It's gotten so much worse since COVID. It's gotten even worse since Trump, the second time. But
2: it really has.
1: And it really is sad, because you look at, there is so much beauty in this world. There is so much to have awe and wonder about, and you know, we could be doing things a lot differently, but instead we have to watch, like the post you shared said, you know, we have to watch these people essentially kill each other and kill us and kill the planet in pursuit of greater profits, in pursuit of greater hoarding abilities. Like, it really, and that's the other thing, like, as someone who's a social worker, I always think about the pathology that we ascribe to individuals. Like, someone who is a hoarder, for example, someone who has 500, I don't fucking know, 500 newspapers. They have 500 newspapers. They're all over the house. They have 500 porcelain dolls. They have 500 little drink umbrellas. They hoard things. And that is seen as diseased. That is seen as a pathology. That is seen as somebody who needs help. That is seen as somebody who needs to change their behavior. But at the same time, when Elon Musk hoards on his way to $1 trillion, That's a form of hoarding. Why are we not pathologizing that? That's a form of hoarding that causes death and destruction for other people. Someone can hoard, you know, newspapers and cat litter and et cetera, and not be harming anyone besides themselves and still be pathologized for that. Yet Elon Musk can hoard wealth and hoard resources to the tune of billions and trillions of dollars while people go hungry and people starve to death. And that's fine. That's not pathological.
3: Right.
1: You know, so it's just, it's a different, it's, our systems are out of whack.
2: It's
1: very much so.
2: Acceptable hoarding.
1: Mm-hmm.
2: So they're like, the way that they're framing these data centers, Is this kind of on the same subject, or am I jumping subjects?
1: No, it's totally, okay. Totally
2: so,
1: the same.
2: Yeah. is that they're framing it that it's for national security.
1: Right.
2: And so how can anybody argue with these giant data centers if they're going to protect us? And then some other people are framing it like that's just what we're saying on She Lily is just propaganda that is being pushed by the Chinese Communist Party.
1: Right.
2: Because they want to have a monopoly on the data centers, I guess. So there's this one in Utah they're proposing that's going to be the size of the area. Of 62 football fields, and it's going to, when it's done, it'll run 24 hours a day, and it would increase the carbon dioxide emissions for the state of Utah by more than 50%.
1: Holy shit.
2: Yeah, but we can't, we're not going to be able to buy a fossil fuel car in California after 2035, probably because the data centers will be producing so much carbon toxins into the air. And so we're going to have to sacrifice our lifestyles for their lifestyles. And it's going to generate, run 24 hours a day, 7 days a week. Is going to increase from 55 million metric tons of carbon dioxide in Utah. It's going to generate 34 million metric tons of carbon dioxide more. And there's going to be it's just this 40,000 acre data center, and the people of Utah don't want it. But then you know who's pushing it? Who's pushing these giant data centers is Kevin O'Leary. He's a really good friend of also Donald Trump.
1: Mm-hmm.
2: So, yeah, and with all of the land it's going to take, with all of the pollution it's going to cause, all the water it has to use, blah, blah, blah. They only are going to employ like a handful of people.
1: Yeah, long
2: term. It's not even going to bring jobs. So, yeah, I'm sure the construction of these things are going to be a big business. But still, no, why aren't we constructing
1: hospitals and clinics and
2: housing for people who are unhoused. These data centers are just like taking over the world. However, what is also very encouraging is every time I go on social media, there's at least one more community who shut down having a data center by their organizing. And I think I sent you something in Texas. Some people who are against these data centers are actually working and voting for the Democrat Senate candidate. But they're Republicans. But they're saying that their future and the future of their children and grandchildren is far more important than a political party. I'm not sure if the Democrats are even against data centers, but maybe the one candidate that they think, you know, they're going to vote for has openly said that he or she is against data centers. So yeah, it's really like shutting down a lot, and a lot of the data centers, and is causing a lot of organizing that just a couple of weeks ago we were talking about. And then all of a sudden, it's literally something that is really widespread. I'm not saying that we caused it to be widespread. What I'm saying is that okay, everybody listen to Sheila. There was no news, or there were no posts about communities shutting down data centers. Now, like I said, there is at least one, usually more than one, every day. And it all started for me when I saw that they were going to cut power to 50,000 people in Tahoe to supply a data center. And then, yeah, kablooey, everybody listened to She Lily, and they're shutting them down.
1: Which, you know, I joke, yeah. Of course, but it really is. And I'm looking up a little bit. So apparently the Senate race in Texas is apparently a really big deal. I haven't been paying too much attention to it, but it's between Ken Paxton, the Republican backed by Trump, mm-hmm. and James Tallarico, a Democrat who is very much, from what I'm gathering, is very much against these AI data centers. You know, again, whether or not the party is, whether or not, you know, that's all a different discussion. But this person, James Tallarico, does on his website say that he, you know, wants to, he says, our government has a role to play in ensuring technology makes our lives easier, safer, and more productive. He wants to, let me see. Ensure AI works for working people. Ensure AI data centers do not disrupt the communities or raise energy costs for Americans. So much more measured and much more, again, speaking to these communities in Texas. Because like you said, you sent that thing to me about a very conservative woman and a very conservative town in Texas. Texas is obviously, I mean, it's conservative, but demographically, it's been shifting a little bit in the past couple of years, which has complicated things for the Republicans a little bit because there's such a large Latino population, which tends to vote Democrat. And also people, I mean, Texas has been in the hands of the Republican Party for a very long time, and really they don't have much to show for it. But I think if we can use this, I think if people are going to...
2: But I just want to say, interrupt you, hold your thought. California's been in the hands of the Democrats for a very long time, and we got nothing to show for it either. Go ahead.
1: Yeah, no, absolutely. I'm absolutely not partisan in this regard, but I think if we can utilize these AI data, people are waking up. People are seeing, I mean, I know, for instance, my community has, the regulators have voted twice already to increase energy prices because of the pressures that these AI data centers are being put around. I've noticed
2: there signs. There we are, absorbing the costs and being inflicted with the damage.
1: Yeah. No, it's, in economics, we learn about externalities, you know, these things that happen that are quote unquote unintended consequences of economic activity, you know? So pollution, toxins, energy cost rising, crime, all these different things that end up happening. You know, but I think I will say people now more than ever, you know, for a very long time, we've had more independents in this country than Democrats or Republicans. Although 99% of the time, those votes end up going to Democrats or Republicans. But it seems like that is shifting a little bit. I think, if anything, people are seeing that when it comes to real bona fide issues that affect us every single day, the parties are so much more similar than they are different. And we've been saying that for years, and we've known that for years. But I think especially between Epstein, between Make America Healthy Again, between these AI data centers, the parties are in lockstep. And I think people are starting to look outside of the generic, you know, again, whether it's voting for this Tallarico individual who maybe would be better on data centers or something like that. I encourage these people to be critical thinkers. If Ken Paxton is Trump backed and says that he's 100% for data centers, it's national security interests, etc., and if they want to be one issue voters and vote against AI data centers in voting for James Tallarico, I think that's fine. I think that's, you know, a strategy to show that people are starting to be fed up. I would caution people about going to the other party, because I think the parties are more similar than they are dissimilar. But I think if we can start waking people up to the duopoly by connecting it to Epstein, by connecting it to the data centers, by connecting it to Make America Healthy Again, because those are the things that, again, Trump has really backpedaled on. He ran on releasing the Epstein files. Here we are. He ran on Make America Healthy Again. Here we are. Now he's siding with Bayer Monsanto, you know, at the Supreme Court and things like that. And a lot of these people didn't feel like they weren't run-of-the-mill Republicans. They were populists, you know, and now they're seeing that even that doesn't have a home in the Republican Party, because even like I was reading something about Nancy Mace. Nancy Mace has been 100% on Trump's side, except for when it comes to Epstein. She was one of the three Republicans to vote for the discharge petition or sign the discharge petition in the House of Representatives. And she wasn't. Trump ended up supporting her opponent or something because of that. And, you know, it just goes to show that when you're not in lockstep, especially at this point, the Republican Party really, I know I'm kind of going all over the place here, but I promise I'm trying to keep it.
2: Okay.
1: You know, but the Republican Party now is just the Trump Party. And what Trump used to mean doesn't mean anymore. When it used to mean, you know, standing up for the Epstein victims, it used to mean Make America Healthy Again. It used to mean no regime change wars. It used to mean we're sick and tired of old politics. We're sick and tired of party politics. We're, you know, et cetera, et cetera. Now it's not that anymore. So, and we've seen that with, you know, Marjorie Taylor Greene. We've seen that with Thomas Massey. There is no room for dissent when it comes to being in these parties. So there has to be an alternative at the end of the day. And I don't know what that alternative is. I think it's going to be up to us to create it, but something has to come out of the death of MAGA and the death of the duopoly, which I feel like, I don't know, with data centers and Epstein, if anything is going to be a nail in the coffin of the duopoly, I feel like it would be this, but I don't know where to go from here, if that makes sense.
2: No, it does make sense. And one thing that I also notice is that the Democrats are making fun of Democrats and their voters instead of doing, you know, positive things, organizing, helping the workers, working class. They're making fun of Trump's ballroom. They're making fun of,
1: right,
2: like having a having a UFC tournament, which really,
1: oh, Jesus,
2: that's not like that. That is, to me, this goes back to, as a student of U.S. history, when Andrew Jackson was inaugurated, they just like opened the White House and all the hillbillies went in and they were knocking shit over and, you know, tearing stuff apart and just acting like, you know, yokels or whatever. But so it just like is getting closer and closer to idiocracy, and watering crops with Gatorade or whatever they were watering the crops with. But anyway, so they're complaining about that or making fun of that when there's some real things that people are getting fed up with, like you said, the Epstein class and these AI data centers. You know, forget about what Trump is doing. Ignore them. If we ignore the Epstein class and go after what we want, that's what we should do. Is just pretend like they don't exist as much as possible and then go after what we know will be good for us and our families and our communities. And we're seeing people doing that. And I also sent you something that the women who were on Epstein Island or who were victims of the Epstein class are going to just name them themselves. And I'm like, well, it's about goddamn time.
1: Yeah, truly.
2: They're the ones who know because they're the ones who were victimized.
1: Yeah, and those are also the people that were, again, they were outed by the administration as victims. Meanwhile, the perpetrators are still being protected. And still, and again, I even saw something about that Pam Bondi. She still stands by everything that she says, or everything she says that the administration is still transparent, that they're still, like, despite her complete 180 talking about all this video footage and what happened to all that? Where is it all? And why are the Democrats not screaming? Well, we know why the Democrats aren't screaming at the top of their lungs, because they're complicit too. And again, that's the thing, like, there's so much, and it really goes to show that the Democrats are not, like, you know, plus 25 right now, because they're not talking about these issues, because they're no better on these issues than the Republicans are. But again, the Republicans and Trump are so crappy right now, and this war in Iran, this doboggle that is going on, that is really hurting people's wallets and hurting people, you know, where it hurts. It's such a mess. And I feel like people now more than ever are seeing that the two parties are more alike than they had ever thought. Again, whether or not they're actually going to do anything about it, whether or not they're actually going to get out of the, you know, Democratic Party plantation or the Republican Party plantation, you know, is a different conversation. But I do think people are starting to look around and be like, what the fuck?
2: Well, yeah, and like I said before, it's just a constant whittling away of our sanity, or not so much our sanity, but the things that made sense to us before don't make sense anymore. Mm-hmm. And so people are so, like I said, discombobulated that it's our sanity, but the things that made sense to us before don't make sense anymore. Mm-hmm. And so people that

0: You know,
1: Right.
0: whatever they're doing. Mandela died in prison. Mandela didn't die until the 2000s, and he was president of South Africa. You know, there's people who really remember that Nelson Mandela died in prison. I remember that he was president of South Africa. So I don't know. And then he died in the 2000s. But so it's a constant discombobulation of people. And so that always makes me wonder what really happened at CERN when they activated the particle collider. You know, that's another immense a construction project that they're doing it and they don't even know what's going to happen if they create a black hole. You know, we could just like all be subsumed and consumed. They don't know what's going to happen. They're just trying to do it so they can do it. And a lot of people think that that threw the planet into multi-realities. And that's another thing that is a cause of concern for a lot of people. I mean, I don't live my life thinking, oh gosh, did I jump my reality today? I just live my life. But, you know, a lot of people are really like consumed and concerned about the, I'm concerned about the CERN, mad scientists creating a black hole that we might all just disappear into. But that's not something that I worry about, about every day. I worry, you know, more about just getting through the day, if you know what I mean. But this got just, but it does cause an unbalance. And people try and be as balanced as they can, but there's so many forces against us that are trying to unbalance us every day.
1: I know. It's a constant push and pull, you know. It's a fight. It's a fight. And I mean, there's a quote that I think of too. I forget what is the quote exactly. It's something along these lines. I might butcher it, but it's something along these lines. It is no measure of good health to be well adjusted to a profoundly sick society.
0: It's almost exactly like that. It's Jiddu,
1: Yeah.
0: I forget. It's his quote.
1: But and
0: Well,
1: I think that's what we're feeling.
0: I must be in health, good health, and because I'm not well adjusted in this sick society.
1: Well, no one is. The only people that are well adjusted at this point are the Epstein class. That's why, like, the rest of us toil away. The rest of us are in debt. The rest of us have health problems. The rest of us have a myriad of these issues. And again, it's only getting worse again with the data centers, with the war in Iran, et cetera. We haven't even spoken about the war in Iran, but like, it's still continuing to go on. Israel is still invading Lebanon. And the international community does nothing. Again, all of our, if we look at our distress as an alarm, then it all makes sense that we feel the way we feel out of balance, we feel out of homeostasis, we feel distress, et cetera. Because again, our internal systems in our bodies are screaming at the top of our lungs that this is not the way to go. This is not the way to be living. This is not the way to be doing things. And until we catch up with that, and until we change the world to better reflect balance and homeostasis, it's going to continue to be like that. Our systems are going to continue to scream at the top of our lungs.
0: Well, and you mentioned we haven't really talked about Iran, and I didn't really talk that much about Gaza either because I just can't, comprehend the suffering. I've since Casey was killed 22 years ago now, I can't add anymore, you know, and I know people are suffering. I know the US and Israel and, you know, some of the other Western powers are fucked up. I know it's wrong. I definitely

0: suffer with the people who are suffering. But I don't know anybody in this modern day and age, I know a few people, but that have put as much into trying to stop this shit as I have. You know, all my energy, all my resources, my relationships, just like, I don't even want to say how much money I invested in trying to stop the wars. I got sick. I got, had to stay in the hospital a couple times at one point because of how much I was putting into it. And it just is worse. And I thought, well, you know, now since I did all that, I don't have any resources. I barely have enough money to feed myself. So what am I going to do now about it? You know, I'm going to suffer with the people who are suffering, try to have this podcast to educate people, but it's just like, I feel so helpless. And so, I just want everybody in these countries to know that, yeah, I am completely 100% in solidarity with their struggles against the U.S. and Israel, but I'll have to cheer them, you know, on at a distance. You know what I mean?
1: Right.
0: So, and I just like, if there's talking about the Democrats and Republicans, there's always things we could do about it. People that are within our listening, which is anybody can listen to us around the world, stop supporting a system that is literally trying to murder you and murder your children and murder your grandchildren and murder all your future generations. Stop supporting it. Stop giving your good energy to it, because it is, the end goal is to kill you. Mm-hmm. And so, but we just can't say, oh, we're not going to participate in this U.S. killing of people in Iran. I mean, we're not actively participating in it, but we can't, there's nothing we can do to stop it. And I know it just feels like so defeatist and so nihilistic, but I just, you know, there's a lot of things I can do that will have an effect on things.
1: Mm-hmm.
0: But I learned since Casey died, I don't have any effect over the war machine and imperialism. So the very tiny resources I have to invest in something that, you know, I might be able to influence. Does any of that make sense?
1: Yeah, it does. It's about, you know, finding where we can, because again, I mean, there's studies that show it, and there's also a general feeling that shows it, that we have as an electorate, as people, as individuals, as groups, we have very little say on how things are run. You know, if you look at, you know, there's been numerous studies at this point that showed that the United States is in effect an oligarchy where the wealthy and the powerful are the only ones that effectively call the shots. Yeah, we can vote. We can show up to vote every 2 years, but it's by candidate A and candidate A minus, you know, both presented by the same corporate donors, both influenced by the same corporate money, both, you know, paid for and bought, et cetera. So what do? We have to find those glimmers where we can make a difference, whether it's educating people through a podcast, whether it's sharing hopeful news, whether it's talking to neighbors, whether it's getting out on a local level and becoming involved. Like, for example, again, I'm under no illusion that, like, there's nothing. I mean, when I woke up on January 3rd to your text message about Nicolas Maduro being kidnapped,
0: mm-hmm.
1: you know, the indignation that I felt, you know, this is a person that I followed very closely, someone I've been photographed with, someone that I have held close to my heart in a lot of different ways. You know, it's soul crushing, and I understand
0: it. Yeah,
1: but we can never. But they want us. That's what they want to do. They want us to resign to nihilism. They want us to do that. And again, if if it wasn't what they want, I probably would have resigned to nihilism a long time ago. And I find myself slipping every now and then, and some days are better than others. And it's a process, you know, but I just can't, the way I look at it, I can't do them that favor. I would rather die than do them a single favor, you know?
0: Right. But
1: for what that's worth.
0: Just we got to do what we can do where we can do it. And, yeah. You know, I don't, I feel like I put in a good college try and with everything of every part of my being. And so just like I just, I'm gonna repeat myself, do what you can when you can do it, where you can do it. And don't beat yourself up if you can't do anything more. But like we said last week or the week before, an AI data center is coming to a community near you.
1: Yep.
0: So look at all the success that other communities are having. And as soon as you hear even the smallest whisper that they might be building one out in your arable farmland near your community, you know, jump on that shit. Because mm-hmm. I don't think it's anything that really, since it's local, it's not anything that really is going to take a lot of, it takes time and resources and energy, but not as much as trying to run a global campaign against global imperialism.
1: Right.
0: You know what I mean?
1: Yeah, so, absolutely.
0: And I think that this AI stuff is like the existential imperative of all of a sudden. Of these days. Mm-hmm. And another thing that we've said about the AI thing is this one guy on X said, I hope all these people are shutting down the AI centers, don't like their streaming, their online banking, their online shopping. Come on, motherfucker. We did that for years right. before there were giant AI data centers. We don't need AI to do any of that. We just need an internet connection.
1: And not only that, but we're also not saying blanketly that we can't have these things. I just don't want to, why should I have to pay more in energy for a data center? Why should I have to pay more in water for a data center? Why should I have to breathe in toxins from a data center? Why should, we've, like you said, we've been able to do, we've made it this far without it. And if we take a more balanced look at it, is it possible to do it in a way that's sustainable? If it's not, then good riddance. If it is, then okay, let's have that conversation.
0: And if it's for national security, what else can this stinking empire do to harm the world?
1: National security.
0: Yeah. So
1: seriously.
0: That's just friggin' ridiculous. I mean, they were doing this stuff when they were sending messages by carrier pigeon.
1: Mm-hmm.
0: Come on, we don't need to destroy the planet and the future for streaming. Yeah, hell yeah. I'd rather not have streaming. I'd rather
1: yeah,
0: not
1: if it
0: have,
1: comes down to it.
0: Yeah, Jesus. I'd rather not have online banking. I'll go to my bank like I used to do. I used to go to my bank when I needed to do banking. Yeah, there's a lot of things that I would give up to not destroy the planet for my grandkids. Or even me and my children. It's just like coming on so fast. It's ridiculous.
1: I know. And I think part of that is they're almost doing like a blitzkrieg campaign. They want to construct all these data centers before communities can even respond, before communities can learn about it, before they can influence the locals, before they can, you know, before campaigns can be built. They want to sprout all these up and do it in a blitzkrieg-like fashion before people can actually learn the real truth behind what it means to have a data center in their community.
0: And it's a nightmare. I've been watching so many people talking about the noise.
1: Mm-hmm. The noise pollution is horrible.
0: Have we talked about the noise on here? The noise would be the thing that would literally be my last measure of sanity, because the people describe it as in the summer, it sounds like this.
1: Yeah.
0: In the winter, it sounds like this. That would be my last thing that would drive me completely insane if I had to hear that 24/7. And just like the windmills they put out in the ocean that drive the whales and dolphins insane. Mm-hmm. You know? Come on, stop. Just fucking stop. The guy said they want to hoard all the money. They're greedy. They want to hoard all the money. Just like, why don't you just cut your losses at $800 billion?
1: Right.
0: You know, just say, I have $800 billion and that's good enough. I don't have to be the world's first trillionaire. You know, just like take what you have and be satisfied with it. And I'm talking to the 1%, not us.
1: Right. Because, I mean, Jesus, if they've been asking us to be happy with less for every single year, you know, it's time for them to make a sacrifice. It's time for them to, I mean, you said it perfectly.
0: And the reason they have more is because, like I said, is they're making us pay for their wealth and making us take all of the crap. Have yep. all this shit run on us while they get like, showered in gold, and we get showered in shit. And mm-hmm. it's just there has to come a time when this people are just gonna say not anymore. And that would be me. If I had to listen to a data center like that, I would just completely snap. I know I would snap because that noise would just, I walk around with noise canceling headphones on all day anyway. But can you imagine just being subjected to that constantly to that noise? No, that wouldn't be cool.
1: No, not at all. Well, we're at about an hour. You think we're about ready to hang it up for the day, for the week?
0: Well, I think all I accomplished was making everybody as grumpy as I am today.
1: But people need to be grumpy. People need to be angry, but they need to listen to their anger. Why are they angry? That's my thing. It's not bad to have these emotions. It's bad to repress them. It's bad to not connect them to their greater meaning. You know, why are we angry? Well, we're angry because we're constantly being shit on by the Epstein class. You know?
0: People get their energy bills. People, you know, try to put some gas in the car. People go to the grocery store. And I think we're just too complacent. It doesn't do any good to tell the checker who's struggling as badly as we are, God damn it, you know, what the hell? It's $95 for this roast.
1: Right.
0: I mean, and just like complaining about it to people who are also struggling, I guess is what I'm trying to say, is that we got to do more than just accept all of the heartache and hardship and everything that they want us to accept while they get all of the happy days are here again.
1: Yeah, they get all the good old days.
0: We need a little bit of happy days are here again as well.
1: Yeah. Absolutely. Oh, well, alrighty then. Before we say goodbye, I didn't say the Sheila Lee 4 S's in the beginning, so I'm going to...
0: You did not say them.
1: No, I realized that about halfway through. I was like, oh, wait. But here they are, is if everyone's ready. Please don't forget to subscribe to the Substack. Don't forget to squeeze the like heart. Don't forget to send in your thoughts and comments. And don't forget to share on social media and with your friends, frenemies, enemies, and everybody else. Spread the word.
0: Peace out for now. We love you.
1: We love you, and keep your y'all's head up no matter what.
0: Yeah. Watch. Be aware if there's any data centers coming to your community. Or whatever.
1: Yep.
0: All right.
1: Stay informed.
0: Peace out.
1: Peace out for now.

All right. Oh, no. I have my guest screen on. Hey, what's happening? I was just checking all the cameras. Guys, I'm starting a couple of minutes early because we have a very special guest coming on the show, Olivia Troy. Hopefully, she'll be calling in. All is on schedule. Okay, we didn't receive any. We got confirmation. We got it. The link, everything's set. So she will, we told her to call in a couple minutes early, and I'm starting early, so I want to just check. Let me know how it is, how's it sounding, how's it looking in the chat, Jim? And, okay, yes, we have, it's on Political Voices. It's, okay. We meet here every Tuesday and Thursday on the YouTube channel, on the Political Voices YouTube channel, on the Substack, Political Voices Substack, on Tarabuster Substack. If you can, this is how you can support the show. 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That's all we're asking you to do. On top of, if you can, subscribe, because this is how we keep the real liberal media going and growing. And Charlie from APS Radio News can't do it alone, all right? Lord knows he tries. So if you can, if you're in the mood for classic rock and oldies, check out APS Radio, download the little app, and listen to classic rock and oldies all day long. Okay, hold on. And I think I might not have a window open that I need. You're saying this is good that I'm doing this. There we go. Okay. All right. In case she, I didn't have the green room open. When they call in, I use Ecamm. Ecamm's a great app for people like us, but it is an evolving app, as those who've been with the show for a long time know. We've had our problems, but it's gotten better over the years. We used to have shows where we had no audio, and I don't know. I could hear it, but the audience couldn't hear it. So I'm going to just act as if Olivia Troy is going to call in, and I just want to introduce her before she calls. You know, we don't have to go through the whole thing with her here to embarrass her. She is an American patriot. If, for those who don't know, she's somebody who was in the first Trump White House, the first Trump maladministration. She saw Donald Trump up close. She smelled Donald Trump with her own beautiful nose and saw his orange makeup with her own beautiful eyes. And she told the truth about him. She looked into those dead eyes, those dead soulless eyes, those greed-centered soulless whatever the hell peepers he's got, and she left the Trump maladministration. She did what people wouldn't do, because she was Homeland Security and counterterrorism advisor to Vice President Mike Pence. She sat on the White House coronavirus task force during the first Trump maladministration. She watched the chaos and the cruelty from the inside, and in 2020 she couldn't take it anymore. She did what most people in that building never did. She walked out and went public and warned the American people what was going on inside the Trump White House. She called it out. And the words she used, and I want to talk to her about this because we talk like this on this show. She used the words staggeringly evil. She called what she saw in the White House staggeringly evil. I don't know how much more accurate you can get, frankly. What else can you call it? What else can you call, especially during a pandemic, where you have this completely unfit con man who's bungling it, who doesn't know what to do, who's leaving America, a land of mass graves, and doesn't care, really. Says, go find your own PPE. Go, like, do we remember when Jared Kushner said that the federal stockpile was federal,
It didn't belong to the states. What's a federal stockpile for, but for an emergency like we were dealing with under the pandemic? No, but they were hoarding the federal stockpile of PPE equipment, and we pay the price. You know, the American people always pay the price for Republican maladministration, and that's what it is, because they don't really want to govern. They want to have all the trappings of government. They get into government so they can rig the game. And anyone with any integrity who gets into government for altruism, who wants to serve their country and their community, they see what's going on and they realize they're up against a brick wall when you're dealing with sociopaths who, I don't know, they're not in it. Like, Trump has never been in anything he's ever done for altruism. I know there's that fiction that he saw how terrible the country was running under that Barack Hussein Obama, and he was sick of it. He left his high-class, highfalutin businessman job behind to save America. He had everything. He lived in a golden castle. He shit in a golden toilet. He had it all. He had a trophy wife, number three. He had everything you can ever imagine. Five kids he couldn't stand. And all, well, it was four at the time, but was it? No. When did Barrett come? It doesn't matter. You get the gist. And he came and to save America from what? From decency? From dignity? From being respected on the world stage? From being a modern country that works for more than just a bunch of greed-centered sociopaths, right? So, yeah, she also, let me just see, I'm checking my email, making sure everything's good, and I didn't get any, you know, things that say, I can't call, you know, I'm having trouble calling in or whatever. Okay, let me see. Yeah, 1 p.m., oh, boy. Okay. There goes my camera again. I actually bought a new cable, just so you guys know. And I think I need a new camera because it's still glitching out a little bit, as you just saw. And, okay, let me... This happens every time we have a guest, right? Not every time. I'm going to text Bella and say... When is Olivia supposed to call? Okay, where was I? So earlier this year, Olivia Troy, she did the bravest thing that patriots can do in this atmosphere, in this toxic atmosphere, and that she filed to run for Congress. She was running for Congress in Virginia's newly drawn 7th district, and she was running as her description, as a proud Democrat. In her own words, she framed herself as MAGA's biggest nightmare. And then, I don't know, it never stops with the corrupt and illegitimate Supreme Court, but on May 8th, a 4-3 ruling from the Virginia Supreme Court threw out a constitutional amendment.